0: plans of Albertans to help with the cost of fuel and other household needs.
1: She says this is better than trusting gas stations not to keep prices up. Albertans receiving AISH or ADAP, the Alberta Seniors Benefit or Income Support, will automatically be signed up for the $100 rebate. Others can begin applying for it on the province's website starting July 1st and running through September 30th. Two Edmonton students have been charged after allegedly using AI to make sexually explicit images of the classmates. It's the second such incident investigated by Alert's Internet Child Exploitation Unit, and police say that it's just the tip of the iceberg. Global's Gates Gorin reports.
2: In a news conference Wednesday morning, Alert says the boys took pictures of girls without their consent and also took photos from their social media accounts in order to sexualize them using artificial intelligence. A teacher at an Edmonton school contacted police back in March after complaints from students. The school is not being named in order to protect the victims' identities. The message from Alert is clear. Anyone using AI to sexualize images will be held responsible.
3: We have 14-year-olds that we have charged today, and we will do the same thing next week and a month after that. These are serious crimes. You will be held accountable. That is who my message is to. Anyone considering doing this, anyone that has done this, we take this very seriously.
2: Alert's Internet Child Exploitation Unit has charged the boys with voyeurism and making and possessing child exploitation materials. Anyone with information about this case are asked to contact police or Crime Stoppers. Gates Gorin, Global News.
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4: Thank you, and for a good chunk of the afternoon, we happen to keep an eye west of the city for a collision on Highway 16, westbound by Highway 44. From there, we are backed up towards West Anthony Henday. All afternoon, we have been advising people to take Highway 16A westbound instead. Well, heads up, folks, now we have a collision on Highway 16A westbound by Pioneer Road. You're going to find some heavy delays there, too. From that point, we're backed up towards Highway 60. To get around these delays, listen carefully. Take Highway 16A westbound to Highway 60. Take that up to 114th Avenue. Follow that west and get on Highway 16 westbound from the Highway 44 overpass, and you should be able to jump around a good chunk of those delays. On Winterburn Road, we have a rolled over semi that has shut down traffic by 112th Avenue. Plan for a detour in place around this one. And lastly, bit of good news, as a rolled over collision on 97th Street by 124th Avenue has been cleared. All northbound lanes are open and no longer going to find the need to detour around it. Gas going up got you down? Get a pump relief pizza at pizza73.com starting at $21.99, and unlike gas, the price will go down. From the Global One Traffic Center, I'm Jackson McNulty.
1: Thanks, Jackson. Premier Danielle Smith says a group of Indigenous chiefs need to check themselves after they called for an RCMP investigation into the UCP government for treason. The Assembly of Treaty Chiefs representing First Nations across Alberta voted to ask the RCMP to look into whether the separation referendum amounts to criminal treason by the province.
0: I think it's disgraceful that any government that wants to be taken seriously would level charges that serious against another government. Look, I've had my differences with the federal government, but I have never used language like that. I would ask the treaty chiefs to check themselves, because we have a very collaborative relationship between our government and our ministers. I want that to continue.
1: She says this overwrought language has no place in democracy. The RCMP says it is reviewing the chief's request. A parliamentary committee report says the government should not let people with mental illness access medical assistance in dying. Conservative and Liberal MPs on the committee co-signed that signal recommendation, but it wasn't unanimous, and the report includes a number of opinions that diss. Moving to 880 Ched Weather, Environment Canada has issued a special weather statement saying that conditions will be favorable for the development of funnel clouds this afternoon and this evening. People are being asked to treat any funnel cloud sightings as serious. And then moving into our forecast, we're going to fall down to an overnight low of 10 with a 30% chance of showers and a risk of thunderstorms. Tomorrow, getting some showers with more thunderstorms at a high of 19 degrees. Friday, some sun and a high of 22 degrees. Saturday, we're going to get up to a high of 14 with more showers incoming. And then finally, on Sunday, more periods of rain showers inbound and a high of 16 degrees. Right now, though, here in Edmonton, we're sitting at 13 degrees. I'm Zach Ferguson, ahead of Inside Sports with Brendan Escott. Your next scheduled newscast will be at 6:30, right here on 880 Ched.
5: 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And now, here's your host, Brendan Escott, on 880 Chad.
6: welcome into a wild Wednesday edition of Inside Sports on 880 Ched. Emanating live from the Escott Abode tonight on the city's west side. Appreciate you tuning in. We've got Kellen Kennedy in tow as well. Hello. And we've got a great show planned for you, as we always do. A makeup appearance for David Pagnotta coming up at 6:35 as we attack some NHL news of the day and get to a couple of thoughts on not only what's going on in Edmonton, but certainly on the Stanley Cup final and Carolina's victory, their first in 20 years. First time raising the cup in 20 years. Rod the Bod doing his thing there at 56 years old and showing no signs of slowing down with this group. Or is he? Questions are being asked anyway about his future. So we'll find out from David Pagnotta at 6:35 what's going on all fronts on the ice. 7:05, Sportsnet's Adam Stanley jumping back on the show to talk U.S. Open golf with us. The tournament getting underway tomorrow at Shinnecock Hills out on Long Island in New York. So that is sure to be some great conversation. We'll wrap up what happened at the Canadian Open over the weekend as well. Bud Cauley coming from nowhere to win that tournament, or maybe it wasn't nowhere. We'll find out from Adam for sure at 7 o'clock. So stick around for that. And finally, of course, we can't ignore the World Cup that is continuing to rage on. England with a big victory this afternoon over Croatia in what was an awesome game. Lots of goals scored. Harry Kane had a pen that he originally had stopped, but the keeper had stepped off his line and it was adjudged to be a foul play by the goalkeeper. So he gets another crack at it. And that was one of his two goals on the day. Jude Bellingham, Marcus Rashford, a couple of star players there in their own time. Rashford, maybe not as much anymore. Bellingham certainly now, though, as the Three Lions took the game 4-2 in the end. Gemma Karstens-Smith from the Canadian Press has boots on the ground in Vancouver, and that's the house for the next Canadian game, which we will see unfold tomorrow. They've got Qatar in what's being called a must-win match for the Canadian side, not because they lost the first one, but because Group B is wide open right now, with Qatar having tied or drew, maybe more appropriately, with Switzerland. We're trying to weave the footy terminology in when we can. I know we're in North America, but we do our best to accommodate the vernacular of football, as it's known. So yeah, Gemma Karstens-Smith from the Canadian Press at 7:35 will give us the rundown. She's actually going to be at Jesse Marsh's media availability right around 7 o'clock our time. So we'll try to catch her at 7:30 and see what Jesse had to say with respect to the team, the tactics, and potential substitutions in the starting 11. Very curious, because they had some strong performances off the bench in their 1-1 draw with Bosnia last week. I don't know whether we see any changes, but I'm very curious what the coach thinks about it all. So we will break that down in about an hour and a half. Of course, we're looking for your input as well as we compete all month long for a brand new Hugo Boss watch. Our Fresh Take of the Month contest is presented by Independent Jewelers over on 170th Street. Stunning timepiece. And all we're looking for is a text message from you to qualify. Something fresh, something unique. What's on your mind tonight in the sporting world? Would love to know what's got you going and fired up on this. What was a wet Wednesday? Again, did the rain, Kellen? The rain is just relentless. And hopefully it holds out. Uh-huh. Hopefully it holds out for that game on Saturday. I guess we'll see when the Elks kick things off in their season, or their home opener, not the season opener, but the home opener at 2 o'clock on Saturday.
7: Of course, and we'll have the pregame countdown to kick off at 12:30 that day. The boys want to be in the tailgate, so if they want to be in a tailgate, it's got to be good weather. So if anything, we're hoping for good weather vibes. So you know, Morley and Dave can get their pregame snacks on at the tailgate before the game. Then they are just happy that way. So there we go.
6: I remember those days doing the pre and post game show for the Edmonton Elks broadcast. Mm. Yeah, sometimes some of that food found its way over to the tent.
7: Yes.
6: And it was always a nice day when it did. So hopefully that weather holds out. If it doesn't, I'll be there anyway. I've got a poncho set, and hopefully you do too, for what promises to be a great game between the league's top team right now in the 2-0 Montreal Alouettes and your Edmonton Elks, coming off of a big win, a rain-soaked win on, what was that, the 7th of June, way back when, it seems, after the week two bye. Yeah, it's and here's the thing. I mean, the weather at least has provided them an opportunity to practice in the conditions that they're likely going to have to endure on game day, right? Mm-hmm. You have the option of going inside and taking a load off, as it were, but they haven't chosen to do that. And I know that was something that previous coaching regimes had taken advantage of, the Commonwealth Rec Center. Mark Killam doesn't want to do that. He wants the guys tried, tested, and true in the rain, because that's what they're going to have to contend with on Saturday afternoon, in all likelihood.
7: If I may as well, don't forget, this will be the first game on brand new turf at Commonwealth for the Elks. So they'll want to get as many reps as they can on that turf in whatever conditions there are, you know, rain, sleet, snow, hail, you name it. So they have a gauge of, you know, what their footing's like in any conditions, right? So that's the big takeaway for me, is this new turf and how that'll affect things on Saturday.
6: Yeah, it's going to be an interesting one for sure. For sure. In fact, J.C. Sherritt, defensive coordinator of this team, longtime linebacker as well, but he's running the defense now, says the rain on Saturday, it's likely to make things a trench war.
8: Yeah, I mean, no question. And that's the thing about their offense, is it's built for that as well. You know, with their screen game, their run game, how they get into the perimeter, they're still very, very dangerous no matter what the weather is.
6: Terrell Ford, meanwhile, says that they've been preparing hard for another rain game.
9: One, I didn't even know it was going to rain. I didn't really look that far ahead.
10: Surprise.
9: On today. But, I mean, I feel like I thought it would change things. So last time, the last game, I was like going through warm-ups. I dropped a couple balls because it was wet. So I was like, I got to catch with my body. That still didn't work. So I'm going to just try to catch it regular next time. Hopefully one comes to me. But we'll see. Normal preparation.
6: Normal preparation for this team in advance of a huge game. We'll see if they can't move to 2-0 on the year. It won't be easy, though, that's for sure, against this Montreal side that's already with a 400-yard passing game from Davis Alexander. The guy's only loss, Kellen, at quarterback in the CFL came in the Grey Cup.
7: Yeah.
6: Otherwise, he's undefeated. Mm-hmm. I mean, he's a hell of a quarterback. It's impressive what he can do with this team. He's got a great receiving core out there. Jason Moss has his guys all banging on the same drum. It's going to be a tough test, but they want that. The Elks certainly want that. And they will get that on Saturday afternoon. Again, that's a 2:00 kickoff. The afternoon may provide an opportunity because, you know, thunderstorms and that sort of stuff, they always roll through in the after or the evening. So I'm wondering if maybe they can dodge raindrops or at least heavy downpour for the better part of the afternoon. We're going to find out together, and hopefully we're not too rain soaked as we do.
7: Mm-hmm. Yeah, absolutely.
6: Blue Jays.
7: And Davis Alexander, you're talking about, the only reason why he lost the Grey Cup was he wasn't healthy. That's the only reason that he was injured and got the L at the Grey Cup is because he was hurt, right? He had to duck out early, so.
6: I believe he had hamstring problems all of last year, off the top of my head. And so he was, you know, kind of held out at times. And they had to hold him out because he's not the type of player professional football players want to play, regardless of their level of injury, you know. So there was a case where you're trying to save him from himself a couple times throughout last year. And now that they've got him back fully healthy, we're really seeing what Davis Alexander can do. If you missed Cody Fajardo on the the show last night. Highly recommend going to check that out. You can get the Inside Sports podcast anywhere you get your streaming audio. Take it with you when you go. Listen on the drive to work or wherever you may be able to tune in. But just getting the insights from the Elks quarterback is always a treat, hearing what he has to say. Hey, he had the opportunity to get down to California over the bye week and see his family and surprise his little kids and that sort of thing. So you get the sense that the Elks are going to be nice and rested and recharged following a bye week early in the season after pushing hard through training camp and that sort of thing.
7: Yeah, no, I agree. That's the plus side of getting the bye so early in the season, as well as all the little knocks and nicks that you get in training camp. And in week one, you can kind of assess and if they're minor enough, you know, maybe do some healing and at least reset. And also it gives you a chance to learn the playbook a little bit more too, right? So, yeah. You know, these guys, you know, the amount of studying they do during training camp and that stuff and everything, these are athletes that become students again, right? So they have to learn a whole new language in some cases with a whole new, you know, offense or defense to them or whatever. So an extra week for them to look at the playbooks and figure out different schemes and everything on top of, you know, the tape study that they're doing for Montreal, always a good thing, right?
6: Absolutely. Let's shift focus here. We've got some hockey news to tell you about. The Maple Leafs have filled their coaching vacancy with a name that Oilers fans should be familiar with, not because he was here, but because they bounced him from the playoffs in the first round in the last couple of years. Not this year, of course, but dating back, Jim Hiller. Formerly of the Los Angeles Kings, hired by the Toronto Maple Leafs as their next head coach. A very defensive-minded head coach, one that, had some questionable decision-making at crunch time and ultimately was let go by Los Angeles and replaced. And so he wasn't really a name that I thought was being bandied about. And yet the Maple Leafs organization allegedly interviewed like 150 candidates, something like that. That sounds busy. That sounds like several days worth of wall-to-wall, pillar-to-post, 9 a.m. to 9 p.m. job interviews, which sounds pretty ridiculous to me. But they arrive at Jim Hiller as their guy. I'm curious how this is going to go, you know, because it's an opportunity for them to have rebuilt something with a coach that kind of blends with maybe a bit of a younger influx of players in the roster. They're going to have the first overall pick, which I still believe to be Gavin McKenna. And so you wonder if this coach is the right coach to coach him. Obviously, the Leafs organization believes that it is. If John Chayka has gone through as extensive and as of an interview process as he says he has, then you got to trust that he made the right decision based on their organizational needs. Just surprising. I thought Woodcroft may have been not a shoo-in, but certainly a strong candidate. And then we were hearing names like Joe Pavelski, and it got way out there at different periods of time. So David Pagnotta will shed more light on how that all shook down. Allegedly as well, the report came out today in the postseason availability for the Vegas Golden Knights that they did in fact grant one team permission. Granted one team permission to speak with their former head coach, Bruce Cassidy. Well, that team was the Maple Leafs, not the Edmonton Oilers, but the Maple Leafs. And they're going to be taking things on a team-to-team basis over the next however many months, likely now bleeding into next year, because, well, all the coaching vacancies across the league are filled. I'll get to that in a second. But the Oilers remain the only team without a head coach in the NHL. And there's nothing really new to report on the Babcock stuff other than to say that the investigation is ongoing. And they're looking for a smoking gun that might not be there in the end. Lots of opinions on it all. We will see how this plays out. Hopefully in the coming days. I can't imagine that it's going to linger into the draft and then ultimately into free agency shortly thereafter. I really have a hard time seeing that, but I don't know. Depends how much dirt they've got to sift through in that sense. Now, Vegas, of course, in the aftermath of letting go of John Tortorella or not renewing his contract, they had a vacancy of their own, and they stayed internal with Ryan Craig. No, not Westlock's finest, Ryan Craig, a good buddy of mine, but Ryan Craig from the Henderson Silver Knights. He was an assistant with Vegas. I believe the last time that Vegas won the Stanley Cup was an assistant on the staff. So he's got some experience with the team. And when you look at how this played out, Kellen, I think that there was, in all likelihood, every intention, even when they brought Tortorella on, to ultimately promote Ryan Craig at the end of it all.
7: Oh, yeah. Yeah, he was always their next step, obviously. And that's it took a weird way to get there. But yeah, this was their step of this was their progression plan from Cassidy to Ryan Craig. I think now this is that is everything has played out, I guess, Scott. It just, like I said, it wasn't a direct 4-lane highway there. They took the mountain back road, the logging trail, if you will. But that's what they've developed and came up with. So
6: I like it. Yeah, he's 44 years old. He becomes the fifth coach in Golden Knights franchise history. And he actually was drafted once upon a time, I believe, by the Tampa Bay Lightning. He's a former member of the Brandon Wheat Kings. Surprise, surprise. The Wheat Kings connection with Kelly McCrimmon there, George McPhee. They love their Wheat Kings. Of course, Mark Stone, former Wheat King, the captain of the team. So it's a guy they're familiar with. I think that it makes a lot of sense that they went this way, and we'll see how it plays out. But I like fresh blood in the National Hockey League, and this is proving to be that. So that's a rip around the headlines here. We've got Blue Jays in action against Boston at Fenway. They had a slight delay, but they're off the ground now in the fifth inning, the bottom of it. We'll tell you what's going on there when we get back to Inside Sports.
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6: Pitch coaching change in the Blue Jays games. We welcome you back inside sports tonight. Brendan Escott with you, Kellen Kennedy as well. 2-0, they lead in the bottom of the fifth inning. Couple of manufactured runs. They were running wild on the base paths just as I was listening to the end of Bob's show with the game on here. And I say again, manufactured a couple that they probably shouldn't have. But hey, you get busy on the paths and sometimes good things happen. So that's what's going on there. In the World Cup, it was Portugal and Congo that drew 1-1. What a result for Congo, the African nation, going up against a European juggernaut and pulling off of a result for themselves. So, and I think like Jesus Neves scored 6 minutes into the game. So they were behind it early before they got a goal right before halftime. The Congan side surprising many with this result. Surprising many. Ghana and Panama, a very highly attended game in Toronto, is scoreless at the half.
7: Hey, Esco, did you say Panama? Can you tell who I'm cheering for? It's a packed lots crowd, of too.
6: Did you see the Panamanians? Did you see the Panamanians marching through the streets of Toronto down to the stadium? There is a large contingent.
7: That's awesome.
6: Of Panama supporters. Yeah, it's pretty cool. Ghana playing without their co-captain, their vice captain, Tomas Partey, who is not allowed in the country of Canada. He's got several outstanding sexual assaults convictions or accusations. I'm not really sure what it is, but bottom line is Border Services did not allow one of Ghana's best players into Canada. So they are behind the eight ball right out of the chute. And then England, again, I say they got the brace from Harry Kane, one on a penalty, one off of a corner that he scored with his head. Jude Bellingham made it 3-2 at one point, and then Marcus Rashford late in the game made it 4-2 as we complete the out-of-town scoreboard, which is brought to you by GCL Diesel, critical engine component suppliers of pumps, injectors, and turbochargers for the transportation, agricultural, mining, and oil and gas industries. GCL Diesel is diesel understood. Otherwise, kind of a quiet night in sports. I guess the main focus right now is the World Cup, and then we've got Jays going on in the background too. But we're going to take it to the ice next. A makeup appearance with David Pagnotta. He'll be with us till mid-July, by the way. What a great guy, offering up his services right through free agency and that sort of thing. So we'll have a few more appearances with David before we wish him well into the summer, tonight being one of them. Lots of coaching talk, lots of Oilers talk, and a little bit of Hurricanes talk when we get back from a Global News weather traffic update with our man Zach Ferguson.
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1: This is Global News at 6:30. I'm Zach Ferguson. Depending on your total income listed for your 2025 income tax return, you may qualify for a $100 energy rebate from the province. Adult Albertans with Canadian citizenship or permanent residencies are eligible. The Premier says the language being used by the Alberta's Assembly of Treaty Chiefs is disgraceful. Danielle Smith was commenting after the group asked for RCMP to investigate whether the separation referendum amounts to criminal treason by the province. Wrapping up traffic today, here is Jackson McNulty.
4: Thank you, and great news, folks. As I rolled over a semi-issue on Highway 16 westbound by Highway 44 has been cleared up. All those delays back towards the west, Anthony Andy, have completely moved through. No longer going to find the need to detour around this one. Further west down the line, though, on Highway 16, we do have some minor delays in comparison to the earlier issue for collision westbound after Jennifer Highway. Just use some caution getting around that one. We do have a collision as well on Highway 16A westbound by Pioneer Road causing delays. Winter River Road still shut down for a small stretch due to a rollover semi by 112th Avenue plan for a detour in place there. And keep your eyes peeled as you move along 184th Street by the Yellowhead Overpass. The traffic lights have been finicky and flashing for a good chunk of the afternoon. If your AC can't keep up with the heat, act now. 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From the Global One Traffic Center, I'm Jackson McNulty.
1: Thanks, Jackson. A parliamentary committee report says the government should not let people with mental illness access medical assistance in dying. Conservative and Liberal MPs on the committee co-signed that single recommendation. Moving to 880 Ched Weather, Environment Canada issued a special weather statement saying conditions will be favorable for the development of funnel clouds this afternoon and evening. Moving over to the forecast, we are going to fall down to an overnight low of 10 with a 30% chance of showers and a risk of thunderstorms. Tomorrow, bouncing up to a high of 19 with those showers falling over. Moving up right now to Edmonton, though, we're getting up to a high of overnight low of 10 and then 15 right now. I'm Zach Ferguson. Your next scheduled newscast will be at 7 on 880 CHED.
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6: Thanks for hanging with us tonight on Inside Sports. It is Brendan Escott here, Kellen Kennedy pushing the buttons on the other side of the glass, and we are going to launch into some hockey talk. Lots of news. So I'm glad that we get a chance this week to talk with the fourth period's David Panyota. David, welcome back to the show. How are you doing this week?
0: Good. Slowly recovering off the wild playoff race in the Stanley Cup Final. Not an easy spot to go back and forth from, by the way. Raleigh to Vegas. Not simple. But it was a hell of a final, and we've already got a lot of action going into draft and free agency. So the action's far from over.
6: Yeah, I'm glad to hear it for our sake, for sure. Now, Carolina, as we say, they've picked up their championship for the first time in 20 years. And when you look back at the series, what do you think ultimately separated them from Vegas in the end that allowed them to close that door and get the job done?
0: I think it was a few things. You know, one, let's not discount the fact that Vegas was hurt. Some of the injuries that came out, you know, to Stone, and obviously we knew about Carlson, McNabb taking that puck to the face, somebody else, I can't remember who, I think another one of their defensemen was pretty decently hurt, but I don't want to take away from Carolina's win because, I mean, on the flip side of the injury side, they were super healthy, but they managed to get back to their game. They found their game, and Vegas kind of fell into that trap going into game five, and they just owned them the rest of the way from that point forward. For those six periods in game five and six, they just took over, and Vegas didn't have a response. Carolina's win because, I mean, on the flip side of the injury side, they were super healthy, but they managed to get back to their game. They found their game, and Vegas kind of fell into that trap going into game five, and they just owned them the rest of the way from that point forward. For those six periods in game five and six, they just took over.

0: superstar in the back end, but they have a strong, cohesive defensive unit that works so well with that system that Roddy Brindamore's put in place. They got goaltending that steps up when it needed to, and then going back to that system and going back to the coach, one of the best in the league. So it was a combo of all of these elements that allowed the Carolina Hurricanes to hoist the cup and to dominate in periods throughout that cup final.
1: We look at this league and other major sports leagues as sort of copycat leagues, right? And so when we look at how Carolina built their championship team, do you think that there's going to be some lessons here for other organizations to try and replicate?
0: You know, I think it's more geared towards having a system you believe in place, having hockey eye test marry the numbers game and the analytics side of it. You've got to have both. And now, more than ever, it's proven you need to have both. And, you know, what they had the system, and they had the right, I've been calling it the right recipe. They just didn't necessarily have all the right ingredients until this season. And they learned over the last few years, because we've been looking at the Carolina Hurricanes for the last 5 years, 6 years, more, going, this is a cup contending team. And every year we're left with, maybe it's the goaltending. Maybe it's, you know, a lack of a superstar scorer. It's this, it's that. And it was trial by error for them. You know, Roddy, what do we need? Okay, go get it. Management goes out and finds those pieces. Gensel didn't work. He didn't stay long term. Following year, big swing, go for Mikko Rantanen. He doesn't want to stay there. All right. They pivoted huge and end up bringing in a guy in Logan Stankoven, who was making a case for Conn Smythe, but the right type of piece that fit this group. They signed Nick Ehlers to round out not their top six, their top nine, to give them three units that can do damage, but that can play in different facets of the game. And then, you know, you bring in Keandre Miller on that back end the day after the draft last year, and you sign him to a big contract, and he's lived up to it and beyond. Patience is certainly one thing, but if they taught us anything, it's that if you marry the two, analytics, numbers, and hockey/eye test, it can work if you stick to your plan.
1: Fourth period's David Pagnotta with us tonight on Inside Sports. Toronto likely to try and do the same thing here. They hired their analytics-driven general manager a while back in John Chayka. He makes a fairly significant trade yesterday, and then today we learned that Jim Hiller is the new head coach of the Maple Leafs. Where did this come from? Was his name out there and just not being widely discussed, or was this kind of a late addition to the application process?
0: This was someone whom they believe, a lot of people believe, was part of that 55 candidates that they initially reached out to, that John Chayka admitted to at the beginning of the month. And then everyone just thought, okay, well, we're not hearing much of him, so he can't be part of it. He's not still in the mix. It was Jay Woodcroft, and it was Patrick Roy, and you know, so on and so, all these other guys that were part of the mix. Dallas Eakins, and so on. And then, we find out early this morning, some of us late last night, that they were going in this direction. They make it official this morning. He's the differentiator, I think, between, you know, this combo and Carolina is that, you know, the Leafs have the eye test guy in front office, in Matt Sundin. You know, too, it's supposed to be. The head coach here in Jim Hiller is very analytics driven. He's a player's coach. But he relies a lot on, you know, numbers and the analytics, the analytical side of the game, in order to implement the right plan in place, the right system in place. And you look at the numbers that he had with LA, pretty impressive from the analytics side of it. So, you know, you have an analytics guy with an analytics GM. You've got the hockey elements tied to everything. It just seems like the right fit for at least this team internally. You know, keeping in mind, like a lot of emphasis was put on Jim Hiller's defensive structure in LA, whereas the Leafs want to be more offensive driven. Well, he also runs the power play. He focuses on the offensive element of the game. I think the reason he did the 1-3-1 system in LA

0: Cousins, he looked around at what he had and said, this is going to give us, based on the assets that we have, the best opportunity to win. And he left L.A. with a .600 winning percentage. So you do some things right. You need the other elements as part of it. Toronto's got more weapons offensively to play with. They want to have a more run-and-gun type of offense. They want to lead from the back end out. And they feel that, clearly, what system he proposed matches what they're thinking, and everybody seems to be pretty happy with it.
1: Now, this comes on the heels of them shipping Joe Wall out of town, so they get Samuel Harrison back. A lot of people aren't even really sure whether he's going to be, qualified by the Leafs or whatever the case is there. Yep. Were you surprised to see Wall on the move?
0: Not particularly, no. You know, he had been somebody that, you know, some teams had talked about. I mean, Philly talked about them during the season under the old Leafs regime. It's clearly circled back to make this happen with Chayka and Sundin. So they were on his radar, or he was on their radar, I should say, for quite some time going back into the season. But there was talk during the Cup final that, you know, as Toronto's now looking at as they're doing their coaching due diligence, they're also working the lines. And they had to address goaltending. It seemed like Stolarz was going to stick around, and Wall was the, you know, odd man out, so to speak. And, that's why I'm not overly surprised that this actually happened. I'm definitely not surprised it was Philly because they were pushing for him. You're right. I think Harrison does not get qualified. That seems to be the word out there that this, you know, part of the move is cap-related. He's got a 3.67 AAV, Wall does. Both Harrison and Andrea are RFAs, excuse me. They don't qualify Harrison. He'll become a UFA. Andrea fits the mold of what they're looking for. A puck moving, get the puck out of the trouble, get it out of the zone, drive it up the ice, and let everybody else handle the rest. He's not necessarily your most offensive guy, but he can handle those different tasks, which is exactly what Toronto wants in its defense.
1: To Vegas we go, where they promote internally, and when you kind of back out of this situation, it seems like this was in all likelihood the plan all along. But Ryan Craig moved up from the Henderson Silver Knights to the Vegas Golden Knights. What do we know about him as a coach?
0: Yeah, I mean, you're right, this was part of the plan. I think Torts knew it, John Tortorella knew that he was coming in for the rest of the season and then was going to walk. I think the only potential, you know, change from that plan would have been winning the Stanley Cup, although it would be the case, today when Kelly McCrimmon started speaking, their GM, saying that this is part of the plan, this is what we're doing, and, you know, Craig was the guy. They didn't want Craig coming in mid-season. They didn't feel that was the right time for him to start slotting in. But he's somebody that has experience both at the NHL and AHL level. He was an assistant coach with Vegas when they started for 6 years. Then he moved over for the last three as Henderson's head coach. There's strong familiarity in the organization about what he can do. This is a tactical organization, and he brings a lot of that behind the bench as well in terms of deployment of offense and how to categorize your D from an overall side, not just the guys in the back end. This is another team that kind of built three lines and felt that they could do everything. There was physicality, there was two-wayness, there was offense, and his style kind of complements a well-rounded plan of attack. And, you know, it took a couple years in Henderson for them to make the playoffs, but they did a decent job this year with that group, and they're clearly comfortable in him taking the reins here on a 3-year contract.
1: Now that the Stanley Cup final is over, the NHL turning its attention to the investigation into Mike Babcock's tenure in Columbus, is there anything you can tell us that you've heard about just how this process is sort of expected to unfold? I mean, I don't expect you to have a timeline necessarily, but just in terms of what you've heard in the last couple of days.
0: Yeah, there is no timeline. I talked to some people at the league, and they're going, look, we understand. You know, we've got a draft coming up and there's free agency and they need to hire a coach, but this will be done when it's done. They just have to go through the motions. The NHLPA gave them a lot of ammo in terms of their investigation when all that stuff went down with Columbus. Now, it's not everything, but it's some groundwork that the league has been siphoning through and conducting their own investigation simultaneously. there, the people I've talked to around the organization and in the organization believe that this is going to pass, that the league won't find any grounds to prolong his, you know, quote-unquote ban from the league. And they anticipate him being reinstated, and I'm assuming, you know, they're assuming that happens. Their plan is to hire him, and he becomes Edmonton's next head coach. They wouldn't be going through this process, and the league would not be going through this investigation if Edmonton did not say, we want to hire this guy, you let us know if we can or not. They've done that. Now it's just a matter of waiting. Now, that being said, I don't anticipate this carrying on for weeks or months. Like, this is probably something that gets done at some point this month, and possibly more likely ahead of the draft. But in terms of a definitive timeline as to what's going on, I don't have that because the league doesn't even have that. But one thing is clear, if he gets the okay and the league is good with it, all signs point to this moving forward and him becoming the next head coach of the Oilers.
1: But perhaps not the next head coach of Darnell Nurse, as that future in Edmonton remains up in the air, Dave. What are you hearing about those trade rumors? Because it seems pretty quiet on that front right now. And I know one of the suitable candidates in San Jose just made an addition today in the way of Michael Kesselring. I don't think that blocks or precludes anything necessarily. Kesselring a right shot, Nurse a left shot. But just what's the latest on the hulking defenseman?
0: Right now, Stan Bowman and company are going through the motions. They've got to figure out, you know, these are the five teams he wants to go to. Is there a sixth or a seventh? And maybe if the right situation environment presents itself, he would accept the deal too. I've been told Pittsburgh and LA are two of the five teams on San Jose. Mention of Kesselring earlier today has no bearing on San Jose adding to their blue line even further. They will. And we'll see if it goes the Nurse direction. But from Edmonton side of it, this is a matter of let's try to get the best package, let's try to get the best deal, and we'll go from there. While Pittsburgh and LA are as part of it, I don't know where they are. I don't know where LA is specifically on the wish list. I think Pittsburgh's one of the top choices, at least from Nurse's side. LA's there as well, but somewhere in that middle. So is it a matter of following that order, or is it just, let me get the best deal if you're the Oilers, and I'll take it to you, and if you're good, we'll sign off and go from there. But right now, this is all the information collecting stage, the negotiation stage, and Stan and company are trying to max their return here.
1: Let's end here with David Pagnotta from the fourth period. As we do turn the page from the Stanley Cup final to the offseason, what's the biggest storyline you're watching over the next couple of weeks here that maybe the fans aren't talking as much about?
0: I'm curious to see which teams, and I'm plural, I'm not singling one out because I think there will be more than one, which teams look to make a very, very big, almost at a left field type splash. And, some of the suspects are Utah, are Seattle. I was going to put Detroit in that category earlier, prior to the Dylan Larkin request. But depending on how that plays out, that'll have an effect on Alex DeBrincat and his future in Detroit as well. So there's maybe a few things happening with the Red Wings, and that's another thing I'm curious about, beyond what they do with Larkin. But which teams take huge swings this summer? Because I think there's going to be more than one. That's kind of what I'm following. I mean, obviously we have Larkin. We have Vinny Trocheck. We have Jordan Binnington and Jordan Kyrou in St. Louis and Jake DeBrusque in Vancouver and so on and so on. There's a lot of potential for some big names to get traded here, of course. But beyond that, we know Seattle has been itching to make a giant splash here for the last couple of years. And we know that Shane Wright's a piece they're willing to move. Would they incorporate the seventh overall pick too? What happens there? And the other one is the goalie market. I think Florida's holding this up at the moment. I know we saw the goalie trades yesterday, and I just don't think that has a bearing on the Binningtons, the free agents in Bobrovsky and Anderson. some of the other Elvis Merzlikins, his name, younger guys in Devon, Levy with Buffalo, Sam Montembeau's available, and so on and so on. I think we can see a lot of goaltending activity. Jacob Markstrom's out there. But a lot of people want to know what the Panthers are planning with their goaltending. If they're not signing Bobrovsky, which way are they going? And I know Binnington's on their radar, and I know there's interest in Connor Hellebuck as well, although Winnipeg is still very reluctant to even truly explore that possibility right now. Maybe later on in the summer, we'll see, because I think a lot of what they do is also going to dictate how happy or displeased Hellebuck is going to be moving forward. But goaltending market, how that's shaping up, and then the two-plus teams, so I'm taking the over on the 1.5, which teams make the big splash. This is going to be, has the potential to be a very, very interesting 2-3 weeks ahead.
1: No kidding. Well, I'm glad that we have you on board for the next 2-3 weeks. Appreciate that very much. And when we talk next week, we'll be on the doorstep of the draft. Thanks so much for your time tonight, Dave.
0: You got it. Enjoy all the hoopla.
1: Absolutely. Appreciate it. That's David Pagnotta from the Fourth Period checking in tonight on Inside Sports. It's 6:52 in Edmonton. Time to throw a bookmark down. We'll be right back. Stay close.
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0: now. We'll have a news update courtesy Zach Ferguson, and then we will take a look at the upcoming U.S. Open, not of tennis, but of golf. Yeah, another major is on the precipice of getting going here tomorrow. Shinnecock Hills out on Long Island. Supposed to be real Lynxy-style golf. I mean, the wind coming in off the water, and they're going to make the course difficult, as they always do at the U.S. Open. That's kind of the trademark of the tournament, from my understanding, is making the course as absolutely miserable as possible for the players. But excited to hear what it has in store for them, courtesy of Adam Stanley from Sportsnet at about 7:05 tonight. Right now, we've got eyes on the Blue Jays game. They are in the bottom of the sixth inning. Boston's got a couple of ducks on the pond, but it is 2-0 Bluebirds, which is good news in a very big divisional matchup, creeping up to the midway point of the season here. And I would say, we're almost exactly a month away from the All-Star festivities. You can vote for the All-Stars, by the way. The Blue Jays leading many of those categories. Ernie Clement up near a million votes already as a second baseman. Vlad Guerrero Jr. not having an All-Star caliber season, but he's certainly got the backing of the country of Canada, and has undoubtedly taken a big swing at another All-Star start. Now, they phase it, right? So it's not like the fans decide everything, but there should be a couple of Blue Jays starters come All-Star weekend for Major League Baseball.
1: Mm-hmm. We have a update at the World Cup. Ghana has decided to rip the tape out of my 86 Chevette and break it in half and go 1-0 up on Panama in penalty time right now. And there's only 6 minutes of penalty time left, and they scored 4 minutes in. So it looks like Ghana will take the 1-0 victory over Panama. Sad Van Halen noises.
0: Now, Ghana is actually my team in the office pool. Kellen, do you have a team yet in the office pool?
1: No, I'm not. I was not aware of such office pool, but hey, right on. That sounds good.
0: We will definitely involve you. We'll get you to pull a name out of the hat tomorrow.
1: Okay.
0: Got a little giveaway to do. So everybody's having some fun with the World Cup. It's fun to cheer and just kind of watch the spectacle of it all. As I say, you're on social media. You've seen the scenes of fans marching through the streets of Canada en route to their respective games. It's been really cool. And at 7:35, Gemma Carson-Smith will give us an different perspective, I guess, from Vancouver, where Canada is getting set to host Qatar tomorrow, 4:00 kickoff in that game. We'll take a break here for the news. Zach Ferguson will read you the headlines, and on the other side, let's talk some golf, shall we? Don't go anywhere. It's Inside Sports on Chad.
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7: This is Global News. It is 7 o'clock. I'm Zach Ferguson. It is 50 degrees, putting down to 10 tonight and up to 19 tomorrow. Premier Danielle Smith says $100 for an estimated 3.4 million adult works out to more than if the province removed 13 cents a liter on gas prices for the last quarter. The Premier has announced a new Alberta energy rebate.
8: Beginning July 1st, nearly 3.4 million Albertans will be eligible to receive $100 through the new Alberta energy rebate. The energy rebate will put tax dollars collected over recent months of elevated energy prices back in the hands of Albertans to help with the cost of fuel and other household needs.
7: She says this is better than trusting gas stations not to keep prices up. Albertans receiving AISH, ADAP, and the Alberta Seniors Benefits or income support will automatically be signed up for the $100 rebate. Others can begin applying for it on the province's website starting July 1st and running through September 30th. Two Edmonton students have been charged after allegedly using AI to make sexually explicit images of their classmates. Global's Gates Gorin reports.
9: In a news conference Wednesday morning, Alert says the boys took pictures of girls without their consent and also took photos from their social media accounts in order to sexualize them using artificial intelligence. A teacher at an Edmonton school contacted police back in March after complaints from students. The school is not being named in order to protect the victims' identities. The message from Alert is clear. Anyone using AI to sexualize images will be held responsible.
10: We have 14-year-olds that we have charged today, and we will do the same thing next week and a month after that. These are serious crimes. You will be held accountable. That is who my message is to. Anyone considering doing this, anyone that has done this, we take this very seriously.
9: Alert's Internet Child Exploitation Unit has charged the boys with voyeurism and making and possessing child exploitation materials. Anyone with information about this case are asked to contact police or Crime Stoppers. Gates Gorin, Global News.
7: Premier Danielle Smith says a group of Indigenous chiefs need to check themselves after they called for an RCMP investigation into the UCP government for treason. The Assembly of Treaty Chiefs representing First Nations across Alberta voted to ask the RCMP to look into whether the separation referendum accounts for criminal treason by the province.
8: I think it's disgraceful that any government that wants to be taken seriously would level charges that serious against another government. Look, I've had my differences with the federal government, but I have never used language like that. I would ask the Treaty Chiefs to check themselves because we have a very collaborative relationship between our government and our ministers. I want that to continue.
7: She says this overwrought language has no place in democracy. The RCMP says it is reviewing the chief's request. A parliamentary committee report says the government should not let people with mental illness access medical assistance in dying. Conservative and Liberal MPs on the committee co-signed that single recommendation, but it wasn't unanimous, and the report includes a number of different opinions. The committee of MPs and senators studied whether the country is ready to expand MAID to people with mental illness, and most of the 44 witnesses it heard from over the spring were opposed. Turning into 880 CHED weather, Environment Canada has issued a special weather statement saying that conditions will be favorable for the development of funnel clouds this evening. People are being asked to treat any funnel cloud sighting seriously. Moving into our forecast, we are going to fall down to an overnight low of 10 with a 30% chance of showers and a risk of thunderstorms. Tomorrow, getting some showers and more thunderstorms at a high of 19. Friday, we're getting some sun at a high of 22. Saturday, we're going to get up to a high of 14 with more showers incoming. But right now, here in Edmonton, we're sitting at 15 degrees. I'm Zach Ferguson. Your next scheduled newscast will be at 7:30 right here on 880 CHED.
11: Edmonton's home for great stories, local heroes, and everything you need on the Oilers and Elks. This is Inside Sports, brought to you by James H. Brown and Associates, Alberta Injury Lawyers, the heavy hitters of injury law. And now, here's your host, Brendan Escott, on 880 CHED.
0: Second hour of the show tonight, brought to you by James H. Brown Injury Lawyers. Thanks so much for tuning in. Brendan Escott here, Kellen Kennedy working the buttons back at the 880 CHED studio. And And we've got lots still to come, including some World Cup talk in about a half hour's time with Gemma Karstens-Smith from the Canadian Press. She's down in Vancouver listening to what Jesse Marsh has to say about this Canadian side ahead of their action tomorrow against Qatar. Huge game. It's been called a must-win game. And that's because this group is wide open. They can take Group B pretty handily here if they're able to get a result against not only Qatar tomorrow, but then ultimately the Swiss, who have proved that they aren't necessarily the powerhouse in the group that we thought they may be. The door is open right now anyway. But we're going to talk some golf. I love having Adam Stanley on the show from Sportsnet. He was on last week as we previewed the Canadian Open. Now we've got to preview the U.S. Open. Before we get there, though, let's take a look back at what happened last weekend. Adam, welcome back to the show. How are you doing tonight?
12: Yeah, thanks for having me back on. I appreciate it.
0: Of course. So you were obviously at the Canadian Open last weekend. How would you describe the atmosphere and sort of the overall experience from being on site?
12: Yeah, it's a busy time of the year. Every reporter has their stretches, and this is a busy one for me with the back-to-back events. But I think there was a couple things obviously that were notable about last week. The first is that the TPC Toronto Golf Course learned a ton about hosting the RBC Canadian Open. Obviously, it was the second time, and they're going to host it again next year. And I just think that any of the qualms, any of the issues that anyone had seem to have been solved. So that was great. At the beginning of the week, there was so much discussion about the field. The field was the strongest we had ever seen, and who was going to emerge from that top-ranked group and win the tournament. And then we got to Sunday, and we didn't really have any of those names in the mix. Now, what obviously ended up happening was, you know, Matt Fitzpatrick, the third-ranked golfer in the world, ended up finishing second, and Victor Hovland, he finished third, and it was Victor's debut in Canada, and, you know, Sudarshan Yellamaraju, the Canadian, finished in the top 10, and there was a lot of great stuff. Now, Bud Cauley, who did end up winning the tournament, you know, he's not a big name, but you peel back just one layer, you know, kind of a thin of an onion layer as you can, and you realize how great of a story he was. And, that's just great news for the tournament and great news for, RBC and Golf Canada. So the golf course, obviously, significant improvements there from year number one. And, the field, the kind of water kind of found its level by the time we got to Sunday night.
0: It was hilarious watching Wyndham Clark in that Jack Hughes jersey at the rink just taunting the crowd, was it not? That was ultimate theater. And when we talked last week, we talked about how, you know, the people are embracing, I guess, the raucous atmosphere, maybe more so now than they have in the past. That was a prime example of it to me.
12: Yeah, I mean, I think for anybody who's listening who didn't really know what ended up happening, Wyndham Clark, he's a major champion, you know, one of those top 50 ranked golfers in the world. He actually, what ended up happening was on Friday, he saw a guy in the crowd wearing a Team USA Jack Hughes jersey, and he finished his round, and then he was like, oh, where's this guy, finds him, goes over to him and says, hey man, can I buy that jersey from you? So gives him whatever it was, gets his address, and he's like, I'm rocking this at the rink on Saturday, and then I'll just send it back to you. So yeah, sure enough, Wyndham Clark gets to the rink hole on Saturday in the middle of I think the round of the day ended up being for Wyndham Clark. I don't think he hit the tee ball with the jersey on, but as soon as he was walking towards the green, he had it on, walks up to the green, keeps the jersey on the green, and rolls in the birdie putt. A lot of booze. Just like, you know, the reception was exactly what you thought it was going to be. And even on Sunday, Wyndham is finishing up his round, and he's getting absolutely peppered with boos and comments in a certain manner. And then on the rink hole on Sunday, I think he made another birdie, or maybe he made a long putt for par. I don't remember. It was a couple of days ago now. But he kind of did the "I can't hear you" celebration to the crowd, like kind of points his finger to his ear. So I thought Wyndham kind of embraced the villain role pretty well, though, for the weekend. And, you know, buying a jersey off the back of somebody else made for a pretty funny story.
0: That's awesome. Sportsnet's Adam Stanley with us tonight on Inside Sports. And now we turn our attention to the U.S. Open, a major tournament at Shinnecock Hills. For those who may not know the course, what makes it such a unique and demanding test? I mean, they all are when it comes to the U.S. Open, but what are the unique characteristics of Shinnecock?
12: Yeah, I mean, it's hosted the U.S. Open a couple of times in the past. It's actually one of the, you know, it's been around since the 1800s. It's actually one of the founding golf clubs of the USGA. So it's just like an institution in American golf. The question specifically, what makes it so difficult? I think the easiest way to describe it is that it's basically like a linked golf course that has been, you know, transplanted onto this like dunesy, windswept, American mountainous kind of land. And the green complexes are incredibly difficult, and the and the rough is penal, and just like I could keep going. Like just everything about the golf course is really, really hard. I talked to all the Canadian guys today, and they kind of said the same thing. You know, you got to be ready for the battle. You got to be ready to hold on tight. You got to be ready for just mentally knowing that good shots are going to, as the day goes on, kind of get punished as well, and not really get too down or even too high, because, you know, if you get too high, you're going to get, you know, completely just taken down multiple pegs over and over again. So, the golf course is built on some just naturally windswept land, but the big challenge on Thursday specifically is when I kind of did I teed up the tournament on Tuesday, and I said that the winds on Thursday were going to be blowing up to 70 kilometers an hour. The forecast has just come out, and now they're saying the winds are going to blow up to 60 miles an hour at some points on Thursday later in the day. So these guys are going to see some tough conditions over the next couple of days as well, on top of a very difficult golf course.
0: So is this the type of week where patience becomes just as important as shot making? What do you think?
12: Yeah, mental grind is going to run parallel path to physical grind for sure. Like, this is going to be one of these weeks where all of the cliches about one shot at a time, just 1 foot in front of the other, any of those things about, you know, just patience and just kind of executing on what it is you need to do, fairways, greens, you know, keeping it simple, keeping it boring. That's the kind of thing that is going to help somebody find success this week.
0: How do you like Scottie Scheffler's chances at completing the career Grand Slam coming into this weekend?
12: Yeah, I mean, this is his first attempt at doing it. Only one other golfer actually completed the career Grand Slam by winning the U.S. Open. That was Gary Player. If Scottie was to do it, he'd be the fourth youngest to do it. It's one of those things where this is like a moment of destiny. And if you zoom out and look at all the things that could come on Sunday, number one, it's Father's Day. Obviously, he just became a dad for the second time a couple of weeks ago. It's also Scottie's birthday on Sunday. Like these, Father's Day is obviously on Sunday. So, you know, these things are in the ether, I guess you could say, about what could come this week. What we're seeing from Scottie is a curious 2026, I guess you could say. You know, he admitted as such on Tuesday. He said, "I haven't been sharp. My year has actually been kind of dull. And when I was winning a bunch of tournaments, I was just really, really sharp." And he hasn't been that. Now he has won so far this season already, and he's had 7 top 10 finishes, I believe, in his 12 tournaments. But the thing that's going to be the big difference for Scottie this week is his start. His Thursday scoring average this year on the PGA Tour is 51st on tour. So, you know, he's started pretty poorly, but he manages to turn it right around on Sunday. His final round scoring average is number one. He's the best, got the best scoring average in final rounds on the PGA Tour so far this season. So in that win on Thursday, he's going to have to stay steady. He's going to have to be solid, and he's going to have to get off to a very, very good start. And that, I think, is going to be the difference and the key for Scottie Scheffler if he wants to have an opportunity to complete the Grand Slam this week.
0: Talking with Sportsnet's Adam Stanley on Inside Sports tonight. One of the interesting trends that I read about with respect to the U.S. Open, Adam, is that six of the last seven champions have captured their first major title there. The question is, who do you see as the most likely player to continue that trend this week, if it is to continue?
12: But yeah, I mean, that's a great question, because it also seems like we're kind of like due for a banger of a U.S. Open. You know what I mean? Like, out of all these majors, this seems to be the one that we've kind of gotten some of these breakthrough titles. JJ Spahn, obviously, last year. Wyndham Clark won this championship a couple years ago. Matt Fitzpatrick, who I mentioned, you know, won this tournament in 2022. Gary Woodland in 2019, I believe. You know, Martin Keimer in 2014. Webb Simpson. Like, you know, you look at the last 20 years, and it seems like, you know, this has been more of a breakthrough tournament, major tournament than any of the other ones. I think to answer your question, I don't believe that we're going to see that this week. I think what we're going to see is, you know, a cream rising to the crop. I think it's going to be one of these top five ranked guys in the world. It's going to be a notable name. It's going to be somebody who, you know, we expected at the beginning of the week to put four good rounds together, because, you know, the challenge is just going to be too steep for somebody to be able to break through for a first time major win. So I do think that, you know, one of the biggest names in the sport is going to capture, you know, this major, just because of how hard the golf course is and how hard the conditions are going to be over the next couple of days.
0: Looking at the Canadian contingent, how does Sudarshan Yelimaraju represent Canada's chances this week after an impressive showing at the Canadian Open?
12: Yeah, Sudarshan, you know, he comes in to the week after a top 10 finish, his third top 10 of the season. He's got seven top 20 finishes so far in his rookie campaign on tour. And if it hadn't been, you know, for some of the guys from the DP World Tour who had been proven, who had earned their PGA Tour card, come back across the pond here and have already won, I think, you know, Sudarshan would have been in the conversation for Rookie of the Year for sure. I think the curious thing for Sudarshan this particular week is just you're going to find a winner that's at kind of the intersection of experience and you know, and skill, obviously, and Sudarshan just doesn't have the experience quite yet. He's played just one major championship. It was the PGA last month. You know, this golf course, again, I keep saying it, but like it can't be like overstated how just difficult and how much of a challenge and how much of a marathon this is going to be. And for as well as Sudarshan has played and how great of an effort he has put in a lot of tournaments that he's obviously, you know, playing for the first time, and golf courses that he is competing on and learning about for the first time. You know, I don't know if that's going to translate enough for him at this particular golf course, given everything that's going to be at stake. So who knows? He might surprise me, and I hope that he does. But, you know, if I was going to go down the path of a specific Canadian that I think is going to have success this week, you know, you kind of go maybe six or one half of the other, thinking about Nick Taylor and Corey Connors, just mature guys, experienced guys. You know, Nick is coming in off of a tremendous run at the PGA Championship. You know, he was in the mix, just one back of the lead through 63 holes there. He kind of stumbled a little bit in the back nine on Sunday, but he was kind of right there in the mix, which was awesome. And Corey last year at the U.S. Open was trending towards the top 10 before he, you know, hit a television cable, hurt his wrist and was forced to withdraw. So it's going to be one of those two guys, in my opinion, that will be able to put it together this week at the U.S. Open.
0: There's only four Canadians in the field, right?
12: There is. Ben Silverman is the fourth. He qualified, earned his way in by topping the field at a qualifier last week. So Ben Silverman playing his second career major championship. He's in the field. Sudarshan, Corey, and Nick. Yeah.
0: Gotcha. Is there a prediction you're willing to make right now, Adam, that may surprise people, like a dark horse contender or maybe somebody missing the cut this time around? What do you think?
12: Yeah, that's a good question. I think, you know, let's see, off the top of my head, missing the cut. I don't know if Colin Morikawa's got it this week. I think, you know, Colin's such a great ball striker and he's 2-time major champion, but you know, he just became a dad like 10 days ago. And I think he's going to be a little bit distracted this week. So, you know, maybe somebody's thinking, hey, you know, Colin's obviously super consistent. He's a ball striking machine. You know, who's a guy that, that could maybe, you know, not be around on the weekend. I think he might be one of those guys, in my opinion. The dark, again, you know, I kind of mentioned it a few minutes ago about dark horses. Like, I just don't know if that's going to happen this week. Like, anytime I've been walking around, which was the last couple of days, you know, maybe if we consider like Jordan Spieth a dark horse, maybe, like, maybe he's going to be coming, you know, way back from the pack and maybe have kind of a magical run. And we maybe see the Jordan Spieth of old, you know, that maybe that counts if we're wondering about something. And I mean, I talked about Matt Fitzpatrick a couple of minutes ago. You know, Alex Fitzpatrick, his brother, has won already on the PGA Tour this year. And he's gotten into a bunch of these signature events, which he didn't actually plan to get into, and he's been playing super well the last little while. So, you know, maybe it's him that just kind of rides a heater. But, you know, I've said it a few times, and I'm still going to keep coming back to it. You know, this week, I just don't think that this week is a week for a dark horse or a long shot.
0: Yeah, no, fair enough. That makes a lot of sense. Before we let you go, I was put on to the fact that Rory was not pleased with this new PGA Tour schedule that they've got going on. What can you tell us about his reaction to that?
12: He trots out a line about the Canadian Open, which caused me to get working a little bit earlier than I thought I was going to have to on Tuesday morning. There, I hadn't even arrived at the golf course yet. But you know, essentially, he said that you know, it was a little bit recency bias. But the short version of what ended up happening here is that in 2028. You know, the PGA Tour is kind of trending towards what's called a track one and a track two schedule. The track one tournaments are going to feature, you know, 120 plus guys, but they're all the top ranked guys in the world, and on the PGA Tour, and they're going to play for, you know, mega purses and, you know, upwards of $25 million. And, you know, that's going to be the kind of the ambitious track that, you know, the best players in the world are all going to be playing on. Track number two, you know, kind of the reward at the end of it all is to be able to move up from track number two to get to track number one. You know, there's going to be track two tournaments that are played on the same weeks as track one tournaments. Like, you know, there's a lot of different things going on there. But Rory, you know, came out and said, you know, last week, the Canadian Open for right now is just kind of a regular PGA Tour event, even though it's, of course, a national open. But he's like, the Canadian Open should not be a track two tournament. A track two tournament is basically a glorified Corn Ferry Tour event. Corn Ferry Tour, of course, right now is basically kind of like AAA baseball up until, you know, the PGA Tour is the major leagues. So we were like, yeah, that sounds good and makes total sense. But, you know, is RBC, who already sponsors currently a signature event, the RBC Heritage, which is, you know, featuring the $20 million purse and a limited field and et cetera, you know, are they going to pony up now for two track one tournaments, which could be, you know, upwards of $50 million, right? Like, or are they going to get a hometown discount because they're going to be the only ones that sponsor two tournaments? Like, nobody really knows, but to have kind of the most vocal, you know, biggest global superstar in the game and Rory McIlroy saying like, hey, you know, this tournament is not a track two tournament, you know, that's got to get some people thinking and talking, because when Rory talks, people listen.
0: Absolutely. And so when you talk, we listen, Adam. I really appreciate the time tonight. Thank you for jumping on the show, and we'll be talking soon, I'm sure. Enjoy the weekend.
12: No worries. Thanks so much.
0: Absolutely. Adam Stanley's got a bunch of stuff written for sportsnet.ca if you want to check that out, as well as his coverage on Twitter or X, Adam_Stanley. You can follow him there. We're a little late to the break. No harm, no foul. Kellen will fix everything he needs to fix, and we'll be right back on Inside Sports.
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0: Jays continue running all over the base paths against the Boston Red Sox. I'm not sure who's behind the plate for Boston. They've got him figured out, though, and he's got anything but a laser for an arm. That's for sure. Who is it? Anders Giménez has a couple of stolen bases so far. So too is George Springer. Mm-hmm. Anyway, all this resulting in a 2-0 lead so far. Mm. Both Sox have left 12 on base, Kellen. It's good pitching by the Blue Jays.
1: I saw Springer will end up in a John Boy video, it sounds like. He had a very verbal discussion after a strikeout or something earlier on in the game that cameras and mics picked up on. So we'll see that later on your phones and that stuff trending all over the place there. But George Springer, obviously great player, not afraid to show his emotions during a game. It's all good, so...
0: Certainly not. And John Boy makes some of the best content out there. He's getting a free plug on the show tonight. JOMBOY. I believe there's an underscore after that. Could be wrong, but he is absolutely hilarious in terms of the voiceover work that he does.
1: Oh, absolutely.
0: Great content. We're going to head to Vancouver next and check in with Gemma Karstens-Smith, who is covering this FIFA World Cup for the Canadian press. She was at Jesse Marsh's presser, which we're hoping is wrapped up. If not, we might have to wait a few minutes for Gemma, but we'll get the lowdown on what Mr. Marsh is thinking about tomorrow's lineup, tomorrow's tactics. It's all in advance of the game against Qatar. Huge, huge group stage action for Canada coming up. We'll fill you in when we get back to Inside Sports.
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7: This is Global News. It is 7:30. I'm Zach Ferguson. It is 15 degrees, heading down to 10 tonight and then up to 19 tomorrow. Instead of reducing provincial gasoline taxes due to high oil prices, the Alberta government is giving individuals $100 instead. Premier Danielle Smith says consumers will be getting some money ahead using this approach. Smith says the province will review the possibility of a rebate in another 3 months. And the premier says the language being used by Alberta's Assembly of Treaty Chiefs is disregardful. Danielle Smith says comments about the group when they asked for the RCMP to investigate whether the separation referendum amounts to criminal treason. And Smith says that she would never use language like that, no matter her differences with another government. Alberta's finance minister is refuting an estimate on the cost of the fall referendum. Former chief electoral officer Lauren Gibson has done the math and predicts the cost of a vote with 10 questions will be between $120 and $130 million. Jason Nixon says the estimate seems extremely high. And the city will be spending $1.5 million to make city spaces more inclusive for the LGBTQ community. The Beyond Belonging Safe Spaces Action Plan was launched today at City Hall. And moving into 880 CHED weather, Environment Canada issued a special weather statement saying conditions will be favorable for the development of funnel clouds this evening. People are being asked to treat the funnel cloud sightings seriously. Moving to our forecast, an overnight low of 10, a 30% chance of showers and a risk of thunderstorms. Tomorrow, getting some showers and more thunderstorms and a high of 19. Right now, though, in Edmonton, we're sitting at 15 degrees. I'm Zach Ferguson. Your next scheduled newscast will be at 8 on 880 CHED.
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3: because the river is here. 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
2: .734 in Edmonton. Thanks for sticking around for the final half hour of Inside Sports tonight. Canada set to take on Qatar tomorrow afternoon, 4 o'clock kickoff our time, in a huge game. Lots of points on the line and points against a team that many expect Canada to be able to get past. So you figure a draw is maybe not a certainty. I'm sure Switzerland figured a draw was not a certainty. I figure Switzerland figured they were getting out of that first match against Qatar with a victory, as many other people suspected. But that wasn't the case, and now Group B is wide open. So for a little bit more on this, we head to Vancouver and link up with Gemma Karsten-Smith from the Canadian Press. Gemma, thanks so much for jumping aboard. How's it going tonight?
3: Wonderful. It's bright and sunny here in Vancouver. The vibes are immaculate, and I'm stoked to be talking to you guys.
2: Yeah, I can imagine the vibes have been immaculate there for a few days now. Can you sort of describe the atmosphere around the city and the hype surrounding not only just Canada's game and the guys since they've been in town, but overall? I mean, I imagine it's been quite theaterous.
3: It has. It really has. And I wasn't sure what to expect. A, I've never covered a World Cup before, and B, there was some real, it was unclear how Vancouver would embrace this tournament. Vancouverites like to complain, and there was some complaints about the cost and about roads being closed and all this, but starting Saturday with Australia versus Turkey, people have embraced this tournament. It feels like everywhere you look, people are talking about soccer, whether they love the sport or not, and it's so neat to see all these cultures coming together. I can't tell you how many different languages I heard on the streets today. Really, really cool. Have embraced this tournament. It feels like everywhere you look, people are talking about soccer, whether they love the sport or not. And it's so neat to see all these cultures coming together. I can't tell you how many different languages I heard on the streets today. Really, really cool. And lots of different bars.

0: Good. They didn't drain the taps entirely, though, did they? And if they did, we've got it replenished by now in time for tomorrow, I would hope.
1: Yes, I believe extra kegs have been called in from afar. Don't worry, everyone. We've got beer to spare.
0: Amazing. So excited to talk to you, Gemma, because you were just at Jesse Marsh's media availability a short time ago. What do you say stood out sort of most from his comments?
1: I think the thing that people will take away is that Alphonso Davies is available for tomorrow's game. Please note, that does not mean he will be in the starting 11. It doesn't mean he'll come on as a substitute, but it does mean he's available. So he's at the point where Jesse Marsh is at least telling us he's considering putting Alphonso Davies back in the lineup at some point during the game. What he said at that media conference is that it will depend on how the match is going and how Davies can impact the game. So I don't know if Canada is up 2-0 in the 80th minute, if Davies is going to come on as a late substitute. My guess would be no. But if they need him and they're down late, it's entirely possible that he does come in and show some of that true star quality that he's shown essentially from way back when I covered him as a whitecap.
0: Yeah, he's going to be instrumental to the team's success, but I never really thought he would be available for that Qatar game. So that's good to hear that he's perhaps even a little ahead of schedule, or at least on schedule with the hamstring injury there and getting him back. Now, Marsh has a team right now, Gemma, as you know, where they're deeper than ever before. So they can absorb a blow like this to their roster, and or even Moise Bombito for that matter, and plug in somebody like Luc de Fougerolle and not really miss much of a beat, as we saw in that opening game. Did Marsh talk at all about the team's depth and you know, his ability to deploy that, maybe more so than in iterations past of Team Canada?
1: How many options he has with this team, whether it's at striker. People are very concerned about how Jonathan David didn't score in the first game. First of all, Jesse Marsh says he has scored before, he will score again. He told us to put on our seatbelts because it's happening, people, so watch out for that. I would be surprised if he doesn't start Jonathan David tomorrow, just based on those comments. But like you said, Luc de Fougerolle, sorry, that shouldn't be so difficult to say, he's 20 years old. For him to be coming in and playing for Canada at the World Cup, that's incredible. And he didn't look out of place. Like you said, Moise Bombito does have that fractured tibia that he's working his way back from. Jesse Marsh also said that he's been looking amazing in training this week. So he's also an option. Jesse Marsh is a bit spoiled for choice right now, which is a good problem to have when you're the manager of a team in the World Cup. It's not something that you could have said about this team back in, what was it, May 25th, when I went down to North Carolina to watch their training camp. There were so many guys with question marks over their names because they were coming back from injuries. So to be at this stage where you're having trouble deciding who is the best fit for any certain situation, that's a very good problem to have.
0: Gemma Karsten-Smith with us from the Canadian Press. She's down in Vancouver covering things as they get set to kick off Canadian action tomorrow on the West Coast, 4 o'clock kickoff our time against Qatar. I thought several of the substitutes, Gemma, made a real positive impact on that opener. It seemed like Marsh played his hand perfectly, but the guys that were on the pitch, I mean, they responded so well when they hit the pitch. Look no further than Kyle Larin, of course, but even beyond that, Ali Ahmed and others were spectacular. Does that lead to any changes in the starting 11 heading into this game tomorrow? Was that hinted at all?
1: Marsh was very coy, would not tip his hand about his starting 11. My best guess would be that we see some small changes to the starting 11 tomorrow. I don't know that Liam Miller is in the starting 11. Maybe Tejon Buchanan gets swapped out. I think that he'll try and get Ali Ahmed in there. I think Ahmed was such an impact player in that last 30 minutes that he played against Bosnia. And he told us the other day that he's feeling up to full health, that he's feeling, he shook the rust off, and that he is ready to go. He's ready to start. So that's great news for Canada because he adds that real pop of speed and another attacking threat that, if, who doesn't want an attacking threat, right?

0: So we'll see. Like I said, Marsh isn't tipping his hands that he is spoiled for options. I'm really intrigued to see what he does if he brings Kyle Larin in. Kyle Larin was obviously the goal scorer, but he was also such a big threat. It wasn't just that one goal. It was a consistent attack that he provides. So does he bring him in for Tawny? We'll see. There's a lot of intrigue around all of this. I'm excited to see how he lines up. Qatar is also a very different team than Bosnia. Bosnia is the second tallest team in this tournament. So you want to match up with what you think that Qatar is going to be bringing.
1: It makes a lot of sense. And actually, now that you say that, it seemed like Bosnia was winning most of the aerial battles. So it's kind of a relief, I think, to hear that they were, in fact, one of the tallest teams out there. That's good news. Now, when we back it out, I mean, Canada earning its first ever point at a World Cup with that 1-1 draw. They score their first ever World Cup goal. What impressed you the most about that performance last week?
0: I was really impressed with how the team came on in the second half. The first half, Canada looked pretty lackluster, from my opinion. It's not the team that we've seen, the team that we saw get to the semifinals in Copa America in 2024. It's not the team that we saw even in the two friendlies, whether it was against Uzbekistan in Edmonton or against Ireland in Montreal. So I think that when they came back on, they showed a lot more of that urgency that they've become known for. They showed that athleticism, whether it was the fresh legs that came on with Kyle Larin and Ali Ahmed and all those guys. But they also showed that they're ready for this. Like, they don't count them out. This is a team that has prepared itself for this moment. Of the 26 guys on this roster, 13 of them were at that World Cup in 2022. They know what this stage is like. Yeah, it's completely different on home soil. There's a lot more attention on you, but they know what it's like to play in these games. So this moment isn't going to be too big for them, and I think they showed that in the second half. They were down a goal. They tied it up, got Canada's first ever point. That's history. Now they're ready to write history in an even bigger chapter tomorrow.
1: Absolutely. And we look at tomorrow's match, and I ask you, Gemma, just how important is it against Qatar in the context of this group? Everybody tied at one, everybody's goal differential the exact same. It's still being called a must win by some. Do you feel the same way?
0: I think when you're in the World Cup, every game is a must win. That's why they come here, right? No one's coming here for a draw. No one's definitely not coming here to lose. I think that if you had said this is how the group would look after game one, no one would have believed you. I think that Switzerland really thought that they had Qatar in the palm of their hands. So anything can happen here in this group. I think that's a big surprise. But you look across the tournament, look at some of the upsets we've seen, look at some of the incredible performances we've seen. On any given night, you just don't know what you're going to get, and that's the magic of the World Cup. So is it must win? Absolutely. But every game is must win at this tournament.
1: Yeah, fair to say, for sure. And we'll end with this. I mean, after what we saw in game one, how much belief should Canadians have that this team can do something special overall in this tournament, even if something special is simply advancing out of this group?
0: For sure. I think that there should be a lot of confidence. They have a lot of confidence in themselves, and Canadians should be confident too, because this is a very special group of young men. This is a group of players who play at a higher level than any other group of Canadian men's players have ever played. There's so many, whether you're looking at Davies with Bayern Munich, or you're looking at Tejan Buchanan and Tani Alawushegi with Villarreal. Like, we've got Jonathan David with Juventus. Like, the number of guys who are playing at the highest level of this sport is incredible. And so for them to come back and wear the maple leaf on their chest and represent Canada, it's a special group. And even if it's getting Canada's first win, whether it's advancing out of the group, they're going to do something special, because this is the first World Cup on home soil. And they just want everyone to tune in and cheer for them really hard and be really proud.
1: Well, we really appreciate the time you carved out tonight for us, especially given that you were just at that presser. But thank you so, so much. And enjoy the festivities out on the West Coast. Okay, we'll talk soon.
0: Absolutely. Thanks so much.
1: Gemma Karsten-Smith from the Canadian Press with us tonight on Inside Sports, 7:46 in Edmonton. That is a huge game. Needless to say, can't really overstate it, the importance of these points against Qatar, which is a game that I think coming into the tournament, again, I say every Canadian fan figured that one was circled on their calendar as some points available, maybe readily available. And now those points matter even more because of what Qatar was able to pull off against Switzerland. But then in the flip side of that coin, Qatar was able to pull off points against Switzerland. So what does that mean against Canada? Well, it means that they've got every bit a shot at a draw, if not a win. You've got to be careful here, and you've got to be on your best game, which I have no doubt that Jesse Marsh's team will be when the ball kicks off at 4 o'clock tomorrow afternoon. Final bookmark goes down in Inside Sports right here. We'll come back to wrap things up on the other side.
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7: The extinguisher, Louis Varland, has entered the game for the Blue Jays. I don't think anybody else calls him that. In fact, I didn't call him that until right now, but he is certainly a fire extinguisher out there, and he's got a little fire in his arm as well, throwing that 99 mile an hour heat. Or should I say 101? He just hit triple digits on the radar gun. Holy smokes. Hello. That's awesome. 3-0. The Blue Jays are up in the bottom of the ninth in Boston at Fenway Park. It's been a great game from the pitching staff. And you can't always say that about this Blue Jays team, but they had Braden Fisher on the mound to start things. So it was kind of a bullpen day for the team, and they did a heck of a job. Yeoman's work in getting this game to where it is at right now and letting their best reliever get out there and cook home a win.
8: Mm-hmm. And at the World Cup, Esco, we are 8 minutes away from Uzbekistan and Colombia kicking off at Mexico City Stadium. So Colombia, they're always a favorite to at least go a couple of rounds, and it depends on the matchup. If they get paired against like an Argentina or a Brazil or something like that, to be a giant killer, right? So we'll see what happens tonight in Mexico City, but they are about 8 minutes away from that one kicking off.
7: Yes, sir. Other results today, if you missed the top of the show, Portugal drew Congo 1-1, the final score there. Neves with an early goal for Portugal, and the Congo responded just before the end of the first half. They were scoreless in the second half, and that's how that one finished. So a surprising result. And there's been some surprising results at the World Cup, including as produced by Qatar. So you're hoping that that doesn't happen again. You got to go out and handle business if you're Canada tomorrow. Blue Jays just locking down that win. Louis Varland striking out the side. Didn't even put a ball in play. You love to see it.
8: Right on.
7: But yeah, with respect to the World Cup, England 4-2 victors over Croatia in what I thought was going to be probably the best game of the group stage, just with how the lineups went. And it delivered. I mean, 6 goals in a game. You're happy as a soccer fan, needless to say. And they started early and they flowed throughout the entirety of that game this afternoon. So England picks up a couple of points and their first victory is it coming home? I don't know if it's coming home this year. They keep saying that.
8: It's doing something. We'll see what happens. I don't know if it's coming home or not, but the World Cup is going somewhere. We just don't know where at this point.
7: Argentina looked really, really good in their game, particularly Lionel Messi last night against Algeria with a hat trick, 17th minute, 60th minute, and 76th minute for the greatest of all time. I'll call him that over Ronaldo at this point. Ronaldo's kind of been an afterthought, I think, for a lot of the last few years. Messi has not. He's come over to the MLS and been every bit the star on North American soil that he was overseas for as long as he was. And at 38 years old, he had a fourth goal up on the board, by the way, and that was called off for an offside about six minutes into that game last night. He just keeps producing. Doesn't play a lot of defense. Doesn't need to. They work around it.
8: For sure. Quickly here, Esco, just before we go off the air, I got a little bit of a press release from Hockey Canada talking about congratulations to the 9 Canadians who heard their names called in the first three rounds of the PWHL draft. That's right, PWHL holding their draft here. And Sarah Swiderski out of Langley, BC, is the top Canadian pick. She goes to the Minnesota Frost at pick number 9. Some familiar names here. If you are familiar with the last name Iginla, Jade Iginla, yes, Jerome's daughter, got picked 18th overall to the Hamilton PWHL franchise. Of course, that's a brand new expansion franchise. They haven't come up with a name yet. And you have to go all the way to pick number 26 to see the highest picked Albertan at the PWHL draft this year. Emerson Jarvis out of Vegreville is pick number 26. She's going to Seattle and the Torrent for the 26-27 season.
7: Very cool. Reasonably close to home for Emerson. She out of Vegreville. Hey, that's wicked. Mm-hmm. That is Jeff Wojwitka's stomping grounds. Or I guess he's more Vermilion, Alberta,
8: yeah.
7: I should say.
8: Yeah, a little bit further east, close Vermilion, Lloydminster area. But yeah, Vegreville's got some great players. They're a great lineage in hockey for sure. Lots of players come out of Vegreville, so.
7: And speaking of a lineage in hockey, yeah, Jerome Iginla with Tiege and Joe Iginla and daughter Jade now all in the fast track to pro hockey. That's so cool. That's awesome for Jerome. And I know he's a Calgary alumni, but we still show love to our St. Albert product.
8: How can you not? I mean, Jerome Iginla is a national hero for all the times on the national team and that stuff. And, of course, everybody remembers 2010, the assist to Sidney Crosby on the golden goal, of course, and all the great, the great playoff of, performances in 2004 with the Flames and everything. So, you know, that's definitely something that, you know, he's, like, he has got to be one of the top 50 NHL players from the year 2000 on to, like, if they ever do a top 50 list when they get to that point, to 2050, from 2000 to 2050, he's got to be on that list, Esco.
7: No doubt about it. Yeah, from this century, I would say he is certainly one of the top dogs that has ever laced him up. And we've got a couple of those in Edmonton. Still unsure of who the coach is going to be, although all signs do point to Mike Babcock as inevitability. We'll see how long that takes to get off the ground. Out in Toronto, it's Jim Hiller. Yes, Jim Hiller of the Los Angeles Kings a few years ago and those... Not even a few years ago, last year, when they bowed out to the Edmonton Oilers in the playoffs. So now he takes his talents to the big smoke. And Ryan Craig, the new head coach of the Vegas Golden Knights. That puts a wrap on the show tonight. Really appreciate you tuning in this evening. Everybody who texted in, appreciate you as well. And, of course, to Kellen, who has helped us out on air and pushed all the buttons tonight. Appreciate you, my friend.
8: We'll talk tomorrow. We'll see what tomorrow brings, right? So.
7: We'll see what that Canadian result is. Put it on your calendar. Circle it. Mark the time. 4 o'clock kickoff live from Vancouver. Don't miss it. I know I won't. Brendan Escott saying thanks for listening again. So long from the humble Escott abode. We're off to a global news update, and that is the last show with David Cooper. Good night.
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17: This is Global News. It is 8 o'clock. I'm Zach Ferguson. It is 15 degrees, heading down to 10 tonight and up to 19 tomorrow. Instead of reducing provincial gasoline taxes due to high oil prices, the Alberta government is giving individuals $100 instead. Premier Danielle Smith says consumers will be money ahead using this approach.
18: The average Albertan uses 2,000 liters of gas a year, and so they would have paid on average $65 in taxes over the past quarter. So this is going to be a $100 rebate, and so it's $35 more than they would have got with the fuel tax program.
17: Smith says the province will review the possibility of a rebate in another 3 months. Two Edmonton students have been charged with allegedly using AI to make sexually explicit images of their classmates. It's the second such incident investigated by Alert's Internet Child Exploitation Unit, and police say it's just the tip of the iceberg. Global's Gates Corin reports.
19: In a news conference Wednesday morning, Alert says the boys took pictures of girls without their consent and also took photos from their social media accounts in order to sexualize them using artificial intelligence. A teacher at an Edmonton school contacted police back in March after complaints from students. The school is not being named in order to protect the victims' identities. The message from Alert is clear. Anyone using AI to sexualize images will be held responsible.
20: We have 14-year-olds that we have charged today, and we will do the same thing next week and a month after that. These are serious crimes. You will be held accountable. That is who my message is to. Anyone considering doing this, anyone that has done this, we take this very seriously.
19: Alert's Internet Child Exploitation Unit has charged the boys with voyeurism and making and possessing child exploitation materials. Anyone with information about this case are asked to contact police or Crime Stoppers. Gates Gorin, Global News.
17: A new report is recommending a strategy to end youth homelessness, and it identifies critical gaps in support. The report comes from the Office of the Child and Youth Advocate and makes several recommendations for the province to begin collecting public data on the youth homelessness, creating a prevention and investigation strategy, and increase capacity in youth shelters and programs. The report also indicates nearly a quarter of all unhoused people in Edmonton are under 24 years old, a number a Child and Youth Advocate Terry Pelton says has been steadily growing over the past few years due to growing societal pressures.
21: The presence of social media, the internet, domestic violence is increasing, poverty is increasing, the cost of groceries, housing, and so all of these things have an impact on the wellness of a family.
17: The Child and Family Services Ministry says it currently invests $4.4 million annually to support youth in emergency shelters around the province, but it does plan to review the recommendations. Alberta's finance minister is refuting an estimate on the cost of the fall referendum. Former Chief Electoral Officer Lauren Gibson has done the math and predicts the cost to a vote with 10 questions will be between $120 and $130 million. Jason Nixon says that estimate seems extremely high.
22: We'll make sure Elections Alberta has the resources to do the job that they need to do, but I can't see why a province-wide vote would cost any more than it would cost us to run a general election.
17: Gibson based his estimate on the fact that Elections Alberta is looking to hire four times the number of workers needed for the last provincial election, which cost $37 million. Moving into 880 Ched weather, we are going to fall down to an overnight low of 10 with a 30% chance of showers and a risk of thunderstorms here in Edmonton. Tomorrow, we're going to get some more showers and a high risk of thunderstorms and a high of 19. Friday, we're going to get some sun and a high of 22 degrees. Saturday, getting up to a high of 14. More showers are inbound. Then looking at Sunday, a high of 16 and again, some showers. Right now, though, here in Edmonton, we're sitting at 15 degrees. I'm Zach Ferguson. Your next scheduled newscast will be at 9 o'clock right here on 880 CHED.
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1: Welcome into The Last Show. You might lose a brain cell or two tonight, but you're definitely going to learn something. Here's what's coming up on the program. Some people get one mosquito bite, while others look like they've lost a fight with a stapler. In 10 minutes' time, we'll find out why mosquitoes seem obsessed with certain human beings and not others. Is it your smell, your skin, your genes, or are you just delicious? Then after that, do you think you're open-minded? Almost everyone says they are. So why do we get so defensive when our beliefs are challenged? Maybe we're not open-minded after all. Halfway through the hour, we'll find out what it really takes to change your mind. All right, there's going to be a lot more than that on the show tonight, but let's dive in. Walk this way, talk this way, just give me a kiss. That is going to set up our science news story here with Jesse Rogerson, an astrophysics professor at York University. We are going over the coolest stories from the science world of the day, starting with the way humans walk. It's weirder than you'd expect. Jesse, welcome to the show.
4: Hey, thanks for having me. Yeah, you ready to talk about walking?
1: I am. Oh, I'm walking here.
4: Perfect.
1: Yes, I am. Look, like how humans walk in crowds, and like when you look at paths forged in parks, like how people decide to walk, it's always weirder than you think. There was this park somewhere in the U.S., I forget where they didn't put in walkways until they studied how the grass and the dirt eroded based on the way people actually walked, and it wasn't what architects expected it to be. I'm not sure that's related to this story, but human walking patterns are weirder than people think is my short.
4: Yeah, and that's a good intro to it. You know, thinking about where people are going, you think you know what they're doing, and it's often there's way more to it. The one that you're talking about, I don't know about exactly what that story is about, but I have heard sort of rumblings of that story. And that is what you're referring to there is there's social things, and there's the needs of the group that matter, right? So like, you know, where are people trying to get to? What is the group of the people trying to do through this park? And that sort of emerges a pattern. What's weird about this story, so this is about thinking about a group of people just randomly walking, like at a shopping mall or like, I don't know, anywhere where there are big groups of people, right?
1: I always wonder what path do I take when I go to the supermarket? Like I must be crisscrossing, going everywhere, going down aisles five times to find the thing I want. Oh, I might want this thing if this other thing isn't there, but I got to check the other thing and then go back to the original thing. Yes, human walking patterns are weird.
4: That's actually, we're going to come back to that. So what this group has, and there's been a couple of studies on this now that it shows that human walking patterns aren't random in like a big crowd. In fact, we have a preference for which way we go. And it seems to be that there's a preference for turning left for counterclockwise motion. Also, if you've ever been in like a mosh pit in like a heavy metal concert or something like that, they tend to spin in a counterclockwise direction. So there was a study during COVID that recognized that this pattern was happening. This new study is trying to ascertain what variables are causing this. And so they did things like controlling for culture. So they did experiments in both Spain and Japan to try and isolate for that. Didn't change the pattern. They tried to isolate for the number of people. They even did experiments with just one person in an enclosed space and just told them this one. They took like 200 people at one at a time, put them in an enclosed space and said, just walk around aimlessly in this enclosed space. And the preference is clear. On average, we tend to turn left more than we turn right.
1: There's math behind the meander is what you're saying.
4: There's math behind the meander. Exactly. So, you know, what exactly is causing this? You know, they tried to isolate as many different things as they could. They tried to take out biological things. Like, they even covered people's eyes. They tried to control for left-handed and right-handed dominance, or left foot and right foot dominance. And none of it took it out. There's only one thing that had a slight effect on this bias, and that was the age. And that was that the younger they are, they have a stronger preference for the turning left. But of note, the experiments only went up to the mid-30s. So they haven't even tackled all of the age groups yet.
1: We haven't said anything about the movie Zoolander yet, where the main character is an omni-turner. He can't turn left. But I wonder if there's some deep instinct that benefited, or for whatever random reason, our ancestors preferred left. But then as we age, we're like, okay, we can think about walking rationally.
4: Maybe.
1: We're not so instinct-driven. That's my theory. Not sure it makes any sense.
4: So there's one thing that one of the articles I was reading about this was they pointed to ants. So there's a group of people that done some ants studies on this, where they give a new nest, an ant migration from one nest to another, and apparently ants also like to turn left. And so as they're investigating a new nest, they'll turn left more often. And they
1: follow-up study looked at uncles. I had to.
4: Best one ever. So they were suggesting things like, well, you know, this is a good decision heuristic. Like, if you're faced with just a 50-50 coin flip, it takes off brain loading to have something that you're just constantly doing. And that comes back to the grocery store. Your pattern through the grocery store is probably just a pattern that you've built up over time, and you don't have to think about it anymore, and you just follow the same path. That's what I do, right?
1: Yeah.
4: Do you do that?
1: I always look at my step meter after I go to the grocery store, and I'm like, wow, I walk like 35,000 steps. Is there a more efficient way to do this? Probably. But
4: you're right.
1: Clearly. It's just my instinct over time. I got a routine. I got to go to the milk section first, then this, then that.
4: Well, it makes sense to not have to make huge, complicated decisions every time you go to do something. So if you have like an established pathway that you take, and so that may be what the ants were doing. Maybe it benefits them. It helps them with predation. It helps them with discovering a new nest better. And maybe there's some evolutionary effect that we've taken from many years ago.
1: Is the short of this, the patterns are there, they're kind of cool, they're there across many cultures, and we don't really know why?
4: That is the short. Yeah, we don't know why, and that opens up for more experimentation and cool science to do.
1: All right, speaking of cool science, let's go to the edge of the observable universe.
4: Yes.
1: Where time and distance are kind of the same thing. As we look to the edge of the universe, that's what it looked like about, 13 billion years ago? Side note, the universe is only about 13, 14 billion years old anyway.
4: Apparently.
1: The further away something is, the longer it took the light from the thing to get to us. So really, looking at stars in the sky is like owning a time machine, kind of, sort of, not really. Anyway, let's talk about a quasar, like a flickering massive object on the edge of our observable universe.
4: Okay, quasars. This is actually my area of research. So a quasar is the central engine of an active galaxy. You have galaxies, big collections of gas, dust, stars, black holes, everything. Right at the center of a galaxy is a supermassive black hole. Most galaxies have them. Not all of those galaxies will have that black hole actively eating. So a quasar is an actively eating black hole. It has a huge disk of material around it. It's actively being fed by all of this gas, dust, and stuff that's around it.
1: If I aggressively eat cookies, there's crumbs that are going to fly everywhere. That's kind of like the light that black holes suck up everything and don't emit light, but they don't get everything. And when they don't get things, that light gets shot off at us. Am I getting right?
4: Exactly. They make this big accretion disk around it as they eat, and the accretion disk gets very hot, very, very bright, brighter than the galaxy that it sits in, and it shines across cosmic distances, and we see them, and I study them. This study is about pushing the boundaries. How far back can you go and still see quasars? How far away can you look and still see quasars? Because we think it's an evolutionary part of growing a galaxy. As you start building a galaxy, eventually you'll get to a point where there's enough material there to start feeding the black hole in a lot, and then it creates the accretion disk. And so we would think that takes time. So in order to understand how galaxies evolve, we try to figure out how far away the earliest quasars are, and they found in this one at a redshift of 6.5, which is like 800 million years after the Big Bang, which was thought to be too early for a quasar to be to be established. And so this is a really early one.
1: So these quasars are sneaking into the party earlier than we thought. Their ticket said admit at a certain time, but they came earlier.
4: Apparently, yes. Apparently, the act of building a quasar, of taking a supermassive black hole, which, by the way, is bigger than you would expect as well, and putting an accretion disk around it and evolving the galaxy forward, apparently could be happen very quickly. And so that's what this study found. And then that changes how we think galaxies form and how long it takes and stuff like that.
2: No big deal. It's not like there's a crisis in cosmology right now about how the early universe looked. All right. We are here with Jesse Rogerson, a professor at York University. When we come back, if you've ever wondered why Venus flytraps shut their traps so quickly, we're going to give you the science behind that. Also, why mosquitoes bite some people more than others. We'll be back with Jesse Rogerson. It's Science Nerd News. More in a moment.
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2: When I was a kid, we had a Venus flytrap at school in, I think, our biology class, and I put my finger in it, and it shut! And, well, it was just a plant, so it didn't hurt me at all. But you can imagine if you were a spider or a fly, and you were trapped in one of these things, they shut quickly. Because flies are fast, and yet they get trapped in there. Okay, how does that all work? That's what we're going to talk about. It's Science News, the news of science, with Jesse Rogerson, a professor at York University, who's going to tell us how to shut our fly traps. Jesse, welcome in.
4: Thank you. Yeah, let's nerd out on fly traps. Venus fly traps are insanely cool. Have you ever...
2: Carnivorous plants are really cool.
4: And I've played with them a little bit. Apparently you have as well. And they seem so ridiculous. Like you said, the act of trying to catch a fly. Like, I can't catch a fly with my own hand. I can't close fast enough. These things snap shut in less than a second in order to
2: do
4: that.
2: It's like the Karate Kid with the chopsticks. It's not going to work.
4: Yeah, see? You need a Mr. Miyagi plant. So the question is, how does a plant snap shut so quickly? Plants are not known for moving fast. There is one other plant with motility. Have you ever played with that plant that, like, if you touch it, the leaves close up?
2: Yes. Right? Like this. Yeah, I know the one. It's sort of a purple and green plant. Yes, yeah, I don't know
4: the name of it. But if you, like, you know, touch the leaves, then it closes up. Some sort of defense mechanism. And in those plants, the way it's able to do it is through hydraulics. So it's moving fluid around the plant. If you push fluid, a non-compressible thing, push like water through a tube, then you can enact things. You can actuate. You can close things.
2: It's called pneumatics.
4: Yeah.
2: Pneumatics.
4: Yeah. So the question was, is this how Venus flytraps are doing it? And they attempted to figure that out, and they moved fluids through the leaves of a Venus flytrap, but it can't create a quick enough snap to do that. So then they had to determine some other mechanism that was causing the plant to snap shut. And it's really, really interesting what they figured out. So you have to imagine like a V-shaped leaf that's open like this, and on the inside of the leaf, you have, the walls of the leaf, and on the outside you have the walls, and they both have the same rigidity. So they're just keeping their shape. But what the plant does, it has these little sensors on the inside, the Venus flytrap, these hairs, that if they're activated in quick succession, which we'll come back to, then the plant immediately starts softening the outside walls of it. So the outer walls get softer, and because the inner walls are still rigid, it snaps shut really, really quick. It reaches a tipping point, and it snaps in like less than
2: a second. It's like it buckles almost.
4: It buckles. It makes itself buckle because it changes the strength of the wall of the leaf. Isn't that incredibly interesting?
2: Plants are so cool.
4: I did a big dive into this, and I was listening to like David Attenborough and everything about Venus flytraps. And it's also, they also make decisions. So they have these hairs on the inside that if something, you know, touches the hair, it doesn't snap shut because it knows that it could be a false positive. And it actually waits up to 20 seconds. It has like a memory of 20 seconds. If another one of the hairs is hit again within 20 seconds, then it knows it's probably something that's actually walking around in there, and it snaps shut. Then it even waits a little bit longer after that to see if there's even more touching of the hair within the closed leaf. And if there's not more, then it opens again. If not, it stays shut for like a long time, for days, to like slowly digest whatever's inside. So there's like decision making that's happening. It's actively changing the strength and rigidity of the walls, and it's doing this so that it can basically digest an animal, which is something we're not used to seeing a plant do.
2: How do they do that? They just like dissolve it with crazy acids and stuff.
4: Yeah, they got
2: that?
4: Like there's like a fluid that is secreted out of the surface of the leaf that the thing is, and it just starts dissolving it, and then it is able to pull the nutrients in through the leaf, and it leaves like the husk of the animal, of the insect there.
2: What a mean way to go. Slowly dissolved in plant stomach acid, basically.
4: It almost feels like a spider. Yeah, an interesting plant. So the Venus flytrap, and you, the mechanism that we're talking about here, where it's softening the walls, isn't even an unknown mechanism. So this is something that all plants do. They all are able to soften the walls, but they don't use it to eat things.
2: They don't do it for quick action, basically.
4: They do it to grow. So as a plant is growing, it can't keep rigid walls of the plant. It needs to soften the walls of the plant to get bigger. And so it's just like evolution has taken this really interesting feature that a plant uses to grow and adapted it to like snap a leaf shut to eat something.
2: All right, let's talk mosquitoes. Yeah. I want to go on a little tangent here because I have a highly evolved humanoid adaptation. I'm almost like Homo sapien, like, you know, evolved to the next generation. And I'll tell you what my adaptation is. It's not a new limb. It's not a bigger brain. It's the ability to allow a mosquito to bite me. It injects its little mosquito poison, and then it flies away, and it does not leave a red mark. I am not allergic to whatever it is that gives you mosquito bites. I get bitten by them, just like everyone else, and it hurts, and it's annoying, and they buzz in my ear, and I'm not crazy about them, but they don't leave a mark on me. Isn't that wild?
4: That is. So wait, you don't get itchy?
2: No, nothing. I'm not allergic to. I think it's their saliva that causes the red bump. It has some toxin in it or something.
4: Dude, that's so lucky.
2: I know. And my girlfriend's the opposite. Like one mosquito bite and her whole body is red, basically. I mean, she's not like, it's not anaphylaxis. She's not like actually allergic, but the bites are big and they last forever.
4: Yeah, same for my wife. When she gets bit, they create big bumps and big red welts and it's very uncomfortable and she's very annoyed by them, understandably so.
2: Having said that, they are attracted to me, but I do know that mosquitoes are attracted to different people more or less. And the question is, why?
4: There's three main things that attract a mosquito. So we've known for like 100 years that carbon dioxide is a big indicator. So mosquitoes have like from huge distances, from like dozens of meters, they can look around their environment and see sources of CO2.
2: And wow. So that's the breath that we exhale. All mammals exhale.
4: Yeah, exactly. Right. So that's a clear indicator that thing probably has warm blood that I can go and try and take. But then they get more fine-tuned the closer they get to their prey. So they look at things. The next thing after CO2 would be heat. So they start noticing temperature. So if you have a higher body heat, then that is going to be a more attractive feature. And then the final thing, when they get really close in, within like a meter or so, they start sensing pheromones. They start sensing chemicals. They start smelling you. And there are specific chemicals that are more attractive than others that this experiment we were looking at, I was reading about, was trying to isolate. One of which is this skin oil that is made of the breakdown of the skin oil that is found in some women, actually. And it's called 1-octantuol. It's actually called, a common name for it is mushroom alcohol, that then when they smell it, they go crazy for it. So some women have this one in it. And so
2: shower, you stink. Otherwise you'll get bit. Is that what you're saying?
4: Yeah, well, yes. I think showering is a good advice in general.
2: Back to the CO2 thing. If I drink a bunch of booze, side note, I'm sober, but if I did, I think as you process alcohol, you breathe out more carbon dioxide as part of metabolizing the booze. So can drinking beer, wine, whatever, make bugs bite me more?
4: Part of this study I was reading about was that drinking beer is actually a big problem as well, because it does the CO2 thing, but it also increases your body heat, so your skin gets warmer, and it's not even that, it's the smells that come from it. So it hits all three. So an active beer drinker is going to find themselves swarmed by mosquitoes more often than they would not. But it's not even just that at moment. It could be like 24 hours later after having the beer, you're still smelling good to the mosquitoes.
2: All right. Some of those body odors you emit when you don't shower enough, drinking beer, and then just generally breathing. Is there any reprieve from these insects?
4: Well, I mean, like, there's not much you can do. I mean, you can adjust something that you like, you know, drink less beer, for example, but like you can't really change your CO2. You can't change your body heat generally. So this is where mosquito repellent, wearing certain clothes, you know, sitting next to someone else who's more magnetic than you, that's the thing to do.
2: Convincing my girlfriend to leave me and actually convincing me to have children. Your children may inherit this non-allergic thing from me if it's in fact genetic. I don't know. That's another thing people can do. Try to have children with me. Don't recommend it. Don't want kids.
4: Yeah, it's not something many people would recommend.
2: And it wouldn't help you. It would just help your children that I'm not going to have with you. Please don't do that. Jesse, it's been a joy having you on the show. Thanks for being here.
4: No worries. Thanks for having me.
1: just ahead. You probably think you're open-minded. Most people do. That's right up until their beliefs are challenged. So why are we so attached to being right? That next.
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3: A shared experience for the curious.

0: likes to think they're open-minded. You likely do. I do. But I'm here with someone who says you're all probably not. What if being open-minded isn't about agreeing with new ideas, but it's about being willing to admit your deepest beliefs might be wrong? I'm here with Daryl Van Tongeren, who is a social psychology professor at Hope College, to discuss this. Daryl, welcome to the show.
1: Thanks for having me, David.
0: So when people say, I'm very open-minded, I feel like we all say this about ourselves. What do they actually mean?
1: I think they're trying to do two things. I think the first thing they're trying to do is say, you can trust me, right? Like, I'm someone that you would want to be in a relationship with. I think they're kind of signaling to other people, like, yeah, I'm open-minded, I'm kind, I'm personable. And then the second is, I think they're trying to make sure that they themselves feel virtuous. This is an important part of their self-concept. We all want to think that we were more open-minded than not.
0: Now, I feel like when people say that, that just means, oh, they're willing to try like a new food, or they like lots of different kinds of music. They don't mean it in this deep way, do they?
1: No, that's exactly right. Yeah, like I'm up for a new experience. If you want to, yeah, take me to a new restaurant, I'd be up for that. But they're not signaling, yeah, of all the different beliefs that I hold, I actually admit that I might be wrong about some of them, and I'd be willing to revise or change those. That's not usually what they mean.
0: So there is a difference between being open-minded about, say, pizza toppings and being open-minded about, I don't know, religious views, politics, the deep meaning of life, whether there's an afterlife, like these big questions. I feel like people are a lot more rigid than they think they are.
1: That's exactly right, which is why we oftentimes avoid talking about those things. We like to say on the surface, because, you know, it's a lot more uncomfortable for us to interact with people and realize, oh no, we don't agree on these really important topics, these really deep existential things that humans have been wrestling with for many years.
0: I think we're all pretty confident that our worldview is a sensible one, and somebody with a worldview that, like, we don't agree, maybe it's a political one, maybe it's a how we structure our government, I don't know. We think they're not sensible people. Or does this mean we're all stubborn, that we're not willing to, like, shift our kind of worldview easily?
1: Yeah, it's pretty natural for us to think that the way we're engaging the world is the way everybody would. It's a sense of, like, naive realism. Like, any reasonable person, any intelligent person would obviously think the way I do, because I think the way I do, and I'm intelligent, and I'm reasonable. I think what people forget is that they have probably changed their mind at some point in their life. And so oftentimes when people are interacting with someone else and they say, I can't believe someone else would hold this different view. Who else could think this way? Well, it could be you just several years ago when you've changed your mind.
0: That has happened to me. What happens to us when someone challenges our core beliefs, things that we really feel are values or ethics-based positions that we don't like when people disagree with us?
1: It can make us pretty anxious. So you have to first think about what these beliefs do. These beliefs are part of what we psychologists call a worldview. They're these interlocking sets of ideas or ideologies that help us answer big existential questions. When those things are intact, we feel comfortable, we feel peaceful, we feel like life is meaningful. When we start chipping away at those, we start feeling anxious because we don't have the answers to life's biggest questions. And so when people hold different views from us, we realize, well, shoot, one of us have to be right and one of us have to be wrong. And it certainly can't be me who's wrong. So you have to be wrong, I have to be right. And so even just the mere existence of somebody else holding a viewpoint that's different than ours is just enough to erode the confidence with which we hold our beliefs. And so we start feeling a little anxious, and then we start acting out of that anxiety.
0: So that erosion of our confidence, that anxiety when we're interacting with someone like that, that's why we're actually not as open-minded as we think we are. It's not about pizza toppings, is what you're saying.
1: That's exactly right. Because even if we think about small things that we might be stubborn about, the reason why we might be stubborn about those things is because they're all related in our mind to something bigger, to something greater. Because we can't be, if we're wrong about the little stuff, maybe we're also wrong about the big stuff. And there's just simply too much at stake to be wrong about the big stuff.
0: But there must be some benefit to being open to being wrong about the big stuff. Like, there must
1: all related in our mind to something bigger, to something greater. Because we can't be, if we're wrong about the little stuff, maybe we're also wrong about the big stuff. And there's just simply too much at stake to be wrong about the big stuff.
0: But there must be some benefit to being open to being wrong about the big stuff. Like, there must be some utility.

0: and not really pleasant to be around. The benefits of being open-minded is you're much more tolerant, you're willing to entertain different perspectives and ideas, you're much nicer to be around, you're a better neighbor and community member. The problem is that you have to incur those psychological costs of hanging on to that anxiety.
1: Now, are there benefits to being closed-minded as you define it? Like, you end up with a tight-knit group of friends who all share the same values and you all agree on things, and that must feel nice, I guess.
0: That does, and that's oftentimes why people don't feel the inertia or the motivation to change, because if you surround yourself with people and only partake in and consume news that confirms your beliefs that you've always held, you feel pretty good. It feels right. It feels like you really are seeing the world accurately. So the psychological benefits are huge.
1: Now, it is kind of surprising to me, as you say, like, if you are actually open-minded, actually willing to be friends, understand other people's worldviews that disagree with your own, that causes anxiety, that open-mindedness is something that can cause, like, this negative experience. I always thought open-mindedness was, like, extremely positive, and I think that's why we all say we're open-minded. Does this connection often surprise people, that open-mindedness equals anxiety?
0: I think it does. I think people say, well, no, isn't this like, you know, unilaterally just a good thing? Because this is what people say we should do. If they say we should be open-minded, why are there any costs at all? But all we have to do is take a quick look at our culture, look at our political divides, look at the increasing strengthening of ideological commitments across a number of different perspectives, and we realize people aren't really that open-minded. And so when we start pressing as to why they're not, we realize it's because it's really uncomfortable to live in uncertainty, to realize that you could be wrong. The messages right now that are getting the most attraction, that are garnering the most attention, are the ones that offer firm, absolute security, faith, conviction, and strong, sweeping claims, not the ones that say, you know, we might be wrong. We're not really sure what we're doing here, but maybe let's go on this journey together. Those aren't as compelling to people.
1: But we've always liked claims like that as people. For example, the claim of the afterlife deals with this fundamental uncertainty of what happens to you after you die. And we've all had stories of afterlives throughout human history that we've believed, like maybe it was Greek gods or whatever. This is not a new human thing to want to avoid anxiety by holding on to a rigid belief, even if it's not true.
0: Yeah, that's exactly right. Right. So one of the biggest, one of the ironies about death is it's the only certain thing we know in life, but it opens up this huge uncertainty about what happens after, because nobody knows, because no one's been there and come back. And so what we do is, in light of that uncertainty, is we do cling to really strong beliefs. People who are religious cling to, this belief that life is not the end, that there's something that happens after. People who aren't cling pretty firmly to the naturalistic view that this is the only life we have, so we better make the most of it. And so, right, this is something that has been going on for millennia. And so, managing this type of anxiety has been a central task of humans for as long as we've been self-conscious and have the cognitive capacities to do so.
1: Is there an evolutionary reason why people cling tightly to beliefs? I guess that people aren't open-minded. Like, is there a reason we've become this way?
0: Yeah, you might imagine that if we were perpetually consumed with the anxiety of realizing that we're going to die and we might be wrong about what happens after we die and maybe life doesn't actually have any meaning, we'd probably be pretty incapacitated to actually do things. So instead, we invest in these, beliefs or these certain kind of illusions that our life is super meaningful, that everyone's going to remember me after I die, that, this interview will, etch me with symbolic immortality. And even after I'm gone, people will long be talking about my research and the valuable contributions I've made to society and humanity, instead of just accepting that maybe this is kind of all there is.
1: Well, I've kind of learned two things right now with you, Daryl. One is that we're not as open-minded as we think we are. And two, open-mindedness might actually have some downsides, and that's the way we are the way we are. However, if someone does want to become open-minded, even listening to, is it your warning or your cautioning that it will cause you anxiety? I do wonder, is it something we can do? Can we really be open-minded?
0: Yeah, we can cultivate open-mindedness.
1: All right, when we come back from the break, I'm going to ask you how to do that. I'm here with Daryl Van Tongeren, a social psychology professor at Hope College. When we come back, we'll tell you how to become open-minded. I promise.
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0: David Cooper.
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14: 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It deserves above average absurdity. 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
15: Being open-minded sounds wonderful, right up until you have to question something you deeply believe, a core value of yours. So how do you do it? How do you become open-minded when being open-minded can cause you anxiety and make you feel like the ground beneath you is disappearing? That's what we're going to discuss here with Daryl Van Tongeren, a social psychology professor at Hope College, who's recently written about this and has done research in this area. Daryl, welcome back to the show.
16: Thanks so much.
15: Okay, what is existential humility?
0: So existential humility is this acknowledgement that your deepest held beliefs, these core fundamental things you believe, religion, politics, what happens to you after you die, what the meaning of life is, that you could be wrong about these beliefs, and you're willing to revise these beliefs in light of sufficiently strong evidence.
15: I feel like that's a bit of a cop-out, because I take that position where I'm like, hey, I'm a skeptic. It's not that I'm saying what you say isn't true. It's that you haven't met your burden of proof. But I know deep down that, like, someone's burden of proof to convince me to change my religious views, my political views, is so high that I'm basically closed-minded. It's just a trick I say to seem open-minded. I just gave away a trick. Can that be true, that we kind of pretend we're open-minded when we're not? How do we really do it?
0: Yeah, that's a great question. And when I teach this to my students, I ask them exactly what you just, the thought experiment you just went through, David. I said, think about exactly what would have to happen. Like, write out exactly what would need to occur in order for you to change your mind. And when students go through this exercise, they realize the level of evidence is so incredibly high, it's almost impossible. Or it creates a situation in which the likelihood is so low that what they're doing is we're self-deceiving, right? We're saying, I am open-minded, but when in truth, the bar to change our minds is so incredibly high. So I think the first part is realizing that we have this bent towards close-mindedness, and we're probably self-deceptive in how open-minded we think we are. And so we might want to get some feedback from people who are close to us, maybe in different domains, different areas of our life, to say, how open-minded do you actually think I am on a range of different ideas?
15: Okay. Is there utility to, like, hanging out with people who you know whose beliefs you fundamentally disagree with? Like, should I go to a political rally for a candidate that I cannot stand? Should I attend a religious ceremony for a religion I don't believe in and really give the pastor, the rabbi, the imam, like, the time of day? Like, how do I do it?
0: Yeah, that's a great, that is a great question. I think there are probably different strategies you can take. So if you are going to really interacting with people who are ideologically different from you, who hold different perspectives, that is incredibly valuable. But you have to do it with the right mindset, right? So if you've only read one news source and you're going to another, you shouldn't read that news source cynically. You shouldn't try to ask yourself, oh my gosh, why, who could believe these things? If you're going to do any of these types of things, you're interacting with other people, you're taking in different news sources, you're participating in brand new religious or political experiences, you have to do so in good faith. You have to do so saying, I am here because I'm curious. I realize that I have something to learn. And these people are absolutely trying their best in the same way I am trying my best. And then the last thing you need to do is you need to lay down the moral superiority you may go into that situation with and say, I'm no better than anyone else here. We're all earnestly trying to get, to try to get to the truth. We're trying to figure out the way the world works. And I'm open to learn from them.
15: Is the goal then to hold kind of weaker beliefs? Because I feel like if I have strongly held beliefs, how am I going to go hang out with people who believe fundamentally different things and have an open mind? Because they're going to offend me at every turn.
0: I think probably a good place to start would be to have a few, emphasis on a few core beliefs. They probably hold pretty tightly. Those are the ones where it's okay to have a pretty high bar to change your mind. But when I'm talking a few, I'm talking maybe as many as you can count on one hand, right? Not so many. So many of us make kind of every issue a sacred moral issue about which we're completely unwilling to change our mind. And so if you have a few core things you can hold on to, and then you say everything else is up for revision, that's going to be a good start.
15: Okay, start like lightly. For example, I live in the U.S. I believe the prison system in any state shouldn't be privatized. I shouldn't go hang out with the CEO of a private prison company. That's too far a step. I got to start weaker.
0: That's exactly right.
15: Okay, what would be an example?
0: I mean, I've got a good friend all the way from high school, and we've remain close, and we have very, very different political beliefs. And there are times in which we talk about those political beliefs, and there are other times it doesn't even come up. And we just do other things. We hang out, we play golf, we drink bourbon, we barbecue. And politics doesn't come up. But when I'm interacting with other people from a different political perspective, I think of my friend. And I think, this is a guy, he's a great father, he's a great husband, he cares about the world, he wants to make the world a better place. He sees the world completely different than I do, but so do these other people. And maybe they're just as kind and compassionate and just as good of a friend as he is. We just might see things slightly differently.
15: I'm hearing how to become more open-minded from you, how to become really more open-minded, but it's kind of sounding like it would be me being more gullible, more likely to believe things that I currently have a strong position on. How do you address that concern, that being open-minded would be perceived as being gullible?
0: So the end goal of being open-minded is not necessarily to change your mind. It's just to engage the world with more curiosity so you get more information. So then you are making a more educated decision. You're gathering more information to figure out if you have the evidence to change your mind. And probably the other thing about being open-minded is you're learning how to interact with positively other people who are different from you in a way where you're less intolerant, less mean-spirited, and more collaborative.
15: That's all the fun stuff, though. Is curiosity a skill? Like, can I become better at it? If I'm someone who just like looks at other people and doesn't care, but I want to care, can I develop that skill?
0: I think you can. I think it takes practice. And I think there's practice in two different ways. So the first way that you can practice it is you can just start asking questions. I wonder why they're doing that. You know, I wonder what their perspective is here. I wonder what's going on with them. So cultivating kind of an empathic curiosity. So a curiosity that's driven by empathy, really wanting to understand someone else's perspective and what they're experiencing. And then the second is cultivating the distress tolerance to hang on and bear in there when the anxiety from not knowing creeps up. And so we need to do a little bit better about handling anxiety, building that distress tolerance, and that's going to allow us to live in the unknown, to live in the gray, in the uncertainty, without lashing out or responding defensively when we feel anxious.
15: Okay, let's end with this. It seems like people are more and more closed-minded these days. Do you think it's social media? Do you think it's the way the news functions? Like, does social media reward making certainty, confidence, hot takes, claims like this feel true rather than discuss things with nuance?
0: I do think that the way we now are provided and consume information is definitely more driven by algorithms that are intended to reinforce the beliefs that we already have. So whether that's the news channels that we seek out, the information that comes over our phone, our tablet, or our computer, or the social media accounts we follow, all of those probably confirm the ways we already believe. Then you couple that with the fact that if we've ever not known something, we have access to the most information in the most expedient and fast process that we've ever had before. We're just not good at not knowing, right? It used to be the case if you wanted to argue about who held some type of sports record, you're like, well, I don't know.
15: You gotta go to the library and get the sports encyclopedia.
0: That's exactly right. Now you can just ask ChatGPT or you can just look it up. And so we're not good at not knowing. And so, you know, one of the things you can do is go, you know, learn to build that muscle of not knowing. Don't immediately just seek out the information. Try to sort it out yourself. Be curious. Ask yourself, what are different ways I could figure this out? Well, what does it feel like that I don't know? Am I okay not knowing?
15: That's so interesting. Having the wealth of human information in our pocket on our smartphone means we're bad at not knowing things these days. And not knowing things and admitting it is a part of being open-minded. That could be, you just blew my mind with that one. If we follow all your instructions, we become more open-minded, what might change in our lives?
0: I think that we're going to be better neighbors. I think we're going to be better, we're going to have better communities. And I think we're probably going to be a little bit less hostile and a little bit less intolerant towards one another. And maybe we're going to be able to get along just a little bit more kindly.
15: Daryl, I've enjoyed this chat. Thanks for being on the show.
0: Thanks so much for having me.
15: Daryl Van Tongeren is a social psychology professor at Hope College. After the break, body cams on cops were supposed to increase police accountability. So why is the evidence as to whether they work so complicated? Answers in a moment.
16: 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That's 1-888-505-6644. 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
44: This is Global News in Static Lock. I'm Zach Ferguson, and it is 14 degrees, heading down to 10 tonight and then up to 19 tomorrow. Premier Danielle Smith is offering Albertans a one-time payment of $100 to help pay the bills.
45: Smith says the payment will be made instead of the province reducing its gasoline tax, and Albertans can start applying for the payments beginning July 1st. She says nearly 3.4 million adults will be eligible. Smith says the payment ensures that money gets into the hands of families who are facing rising costs on everything from food to housing and transportation. She says reductions in gas taxes won't ensure that savings flow to the consumer. Bill Graveland, The Canadian Press, Calgary.
44: Alberta's finance minister says an estimate of the cost of the fall referendum seems extremely high. Former chief electoral officer Lauren Gibson crunched the numbers and predicts the cost of the referendum with 10 questions will be between $120 and $130 million. But Jason Nixon doesn't see why it would cost that much.
46: It doesn't cost us this much to run a general election, so I'm not sure why Elections Alberta would need that level of money. Happy to look at that report.
44: Gibson based his estimate on the fact that Elections Alberta is looking to hire four times the number of workers workers needed for the last provincial election, which cost $37 million. Premier Danielle Smith says a group of Indigenous chiefs need to check themselves after they called for an RCMP investigation into the UCP government for treason. The Assembly of Treaty Chiefs representing First Nations across Alberta voted to ask the RCMP to look into whether the separation referendum amounts to criminal treason by the province.
0: I think it's disgraceful that any government that wants to be taken seriously would level charges that serious against another government. Look, I've had my differences with the federal government, but I have never used language like that. I would ask the treaty chiefs to check themselves because we have a very collaborative relationship between our government and our ministers. I want that to continue.
44: She says this overwrought language has no place in democracy. The RCMP says it has started reviewing the chief's request. Edmonton has put aside $1.5 million to create some spaces for the LGBTQ community. The spaces titled Beyond Belonging, Safe Spaces Action Plan was made in collaboration with more than 900 community members. Edmonton's Mayor Andrew Knack says Edmonton needs to be a place where everyone feels safe.
1: We'll continue to do that work space because every Edmontonian has a place in our city, whether it's a neighborhood, a chosen community, or the city as a whole.
44: City Council will receive annual reports measuring the progress and effectiveness of the program. A parliamentary committee report says the government should not let people with mental illness access medical assistance in dying.
2: Over the spring, Conservative and Liberal MPs and senators studied whether the country is ready to expand MAID to people with mental illness. Most of the 44 witnesses they heard from were opposed, though some of the committee's members say the process was flawed and biased. Four senators on the committee wrote a dissenting report urging the government to disregard its core recommendation and instead refer the question to the Supreme Court of Canada. People with a mental illness as their sole underlying condition are set to become eligible to apply for MAID next March. Hannah Stoles, The Canadian Press.
44: Moving to 880 CHED Sports quickly, Canada's head coach Jesse Marsh says captain Alphonso Davies is available for tomorrow's World Cup match against Qatar in Vancouver. Davies hasn't played since early May when he suffered a hamstring injury while playing in a Champions League semifinal. Moving to 880 CHED weather, going to fall down to an overnight low of 10 with a 30% chance of showers and a risk of thunderstorms. Tomorrow, getting up to a high of 19, some showers and more thunderstorms. Friday, some sun and a high of 22. But right now, in Edmonton, we're sitting at 14 degrees. Zach Ferguson. Your next scheduled newscast will be at 10 on 880 CHED.
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5: Do body cameras on police actually prevent them from engaging in bad behavior? Because they sound like an obvious solution to a potential problem. A cop taps the record button and that creates accountability. But if then police control the cameras, the footage, the investigations, how much really changes? Well, let's discuss that with Michael Caine, a lecturer in criminology at Deakin University in Australia, who's recently written about this. Michael, welcome to the show.
6: Hey, thanks for having me, David. Excited to talk about it.
5: So for people that are worried about police misconduct or people that fall on the other end of it, the body cameras, they seem like a simple fix. If everything is recorded, shouldn't bad behavior be prevented? That's the thinking, right, going into these things.
6: Yeah, I mean, while there were, you know, other reasons for having body-worn cameras introduced in the first place, early trials in about 2005 to 2010 in the UK, you know, some of that reasoning was about accountability. It was definitely the catalyst for US introduction. So the United States bringing it in after the shooting of Michael Brown in Ferguson. So Obama's major investment into law enforcement and body cams. And so there was this, you know, major idea about, like, you know, body cams were going to be the silver bullet, the panacea that fixes the problem of police engaging in brutality and corruption, and would hold them accountable. But, you know, studies today are showing that, you know, while there are benefits to it, it's a very mixed space at the moment. Some studies are showing really big improvements in, like, Chicago in terms of lowering the number of complaints that are coming through, but some experts suggest that might be because it's lowering the number of vexatious complaints that are coming in, not legitimate complaints. So, you know, when people, for example, feel hard done by the fact that they've gotten a red light ticket, they'll put in a false complaint that they've been, you know, assaulted by police, as opposed to someone who actually has been assaulted by police and makes a complaint.
7: That's interesting. So the thinking around the reduction of complaints is reducing frivolous ones, not necessarily ones that would have happened if the cameras weren't there.
6: Yeah, well, body-worn cameras have been a fantastic tool for police in that regard. It shields them from vexatious complaints. It acts as a fantastic tool for evidence collection. So they're able to produce, you know, better outcomes in court when they're acting on behalf of the prosecution. And so, you know, when you start getting into studies about officer attitudes behind body-worn cameras, some are quite positive. It's been less so for those who have to go through the steps of trying to access body-worn camera footage or trying to use that footage to substantiate a complaint through an internal reporting process.
7: Well, the headline question here, do body cameras reduce the use of excessive force? Is there evidence for that potential claim that they reduce that amount of excessive force?
6: There is. So the earliest studies that were done on this were done on the Rialto Police Department in California. So Ariel, Farrar, and Sutherland ran the first like quasi-randomized experimental design where they had cops go out with body-worn cameras on one shift and then cops go out without the cameras on another shift. And then they compared the prior year's use of force, you know, incident rates. So how often was force being used? How many times were they, you know, recording that force was being used? And then compared it against the control group and the group that had the cameras, the experimental group. And they found, on average, between 60 to 70% reductions from the previous 3 years. The problem is that there's been a number of replication studies since then, and it's been really, really diverse in terms of findings. Some have found no effects. Some found use of force slightly increased or decreased more in the group that didn't have the cameras. And so it's becoming a little bit unclear as to whether body cameras are as influential as they're meant to be.
7: It sounds messy. And did those police that had the cameras as part of that study, did they know they were being studied for their use of force?
6: Yeah, they did. And the major thing that seems to be the issue here is it just comes back to discretion. So when officers know that they can turn a camera on and off, it removes a lot of that deterrence effect that comes out of the benefit of body-worn cameras. Which is why, you know, Axon is the world supplier of both tasers and body-worn cameras. They've been, to my understanding, fiddling with the concept of cameras that automatically start recording when you enter an incident. So where powers are being used, where force is about to be initiated, the camera kind of recognizes signs and starts the recording automatically. So it removes the ability for cops to turn a camera on or off. But in Australia, in Victoria in particular, the state that, you know, most of my research is based around, we've had quite a number of problems. So a report from the Auditor General's office looking at, you know, the use of body-worn cameras over an 8-year period, because we didn't introduce them for accountability. We introduced them as an evidence collection tool for domestic and family violence incidents. And we've found that about 18 to 20% of the time that cameras should be activated, officers are not activating their camera.
7: Would it be safe to say that these cameras are only as good as the policies and consequences of not using them that are behind these cameras?
6: Yeah, so from the standpoint of policy, the mandatory recording is the baseline. You have to have some sort of mandatory requirement. If officers can use their full discretion to just go, I think I'll record it on this incident, but not the next one, there's no real value to them. So you have to have it be that whenever a power is used, whenever force is used, there must be a body-worn camera recording, you know, relating to that event, that incident. The bigger issue in my view is the compliance and the consequences for compliance. Because officers, we don't know what the internal discipline or punishment is for failing to record. Because we don't hear about it. There's not a lot of transparency. There's been a number of cases here in Victoria of police, after engaging in pretty serious acts of force, putting a man in an induced coma after stomping his head into the ground. One of the big criticisms that our independent oversight body, you know, leveled against Victoria Police was the fact that they didn't return on their body-worn cameras. But there wasn't any recommended punishment for that. It was just kind of flagged as that was a violation of policy, they should have done it, and that was kind of the end of it.
7: And those policies being controlled by the police, also the camera software, the storage, the access to the footage, the control of the whole system is often done by that very same police department. It's kind of like letting students keep custody of their own tests after they cheated. I'm not saying in all cases, but in cases where it really matters like that.
6: Yeah, and it's the core issue with a lot of policing problems in general. When it comes down to police accountability, it's all about the fact that the entire process is independently, internally handled by police for police. You have these external bodies. So I know where you are in the United States, it's a bit more complicated because of how decentralized policing is in America.
7: Mm-hmm. Well, I'm from Canada originally, where it's more similar to Australia, so I've seen it both ways.
6: It is. Yeah. So we have our, you know, major state level oversight bodies that are supposed to handle a lot of this stuff. But when you dig into a lot of the research into these bodies, they handle about 1% of complaints. And so you've got this entire system that falls back on police investigating police. And that includes how they're going to review the footage, make determinations based on the conduct that they see in it. And we just see time and time again, I've done some research on whether the incident footage out of body-worn cameras led to better outcomes in both internal disciplinary outcomes and in criminal and civil cases. And I often found that when the footage and the case managed to get to a criminal court case, and it was substantiated as, you know, common assault, guilty of common assault, if you go back and have a look at what the internal disciplinary outcome was, it was an unsubstantiated complaint due to lack of evidence. They had access to the same footage that the courts did, but the cops just don't see it that way.
7: And in that case, a jury beyond reasonable doubt. Look, I'm hearing there's some positives. I'm hearing there's some issues with the way these body cams work. You study this stuff. If you could redesign police body cams, the whole system, the whole process, everything about them, what would you do? More cameras, better compliance rules, independent control of the footage? What would you do to make a program like this better?
6: So for the most part, a lot of the key things that need to be done have been done, right? So we've got mandatory recording policies in most places in Australia. It's a popular thing overseas as well. We have the situation where, every cop has to go out with a camera. There's an expectation that it should be footage. But the major change needs to be that an independent body has to control all that footage as well as control the investigations themselves, or else cops will always feel comfortable misusing the footage potentially.
7: Well, Michael, I've really enjoyed the chat. Thanks so much for being on the show.
6: No, pleasure being here. Thanks, David.
7: Michael Caine is a lecturer in criminology at Deakin University in Australia. Just ahead, parental leave. A year off of work with a newborn can boost a father's career. So why doesn't the same thing happen for a mom? That discussion next.
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10: 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Overall, the general unemployment rate has ticked up. It's almost 7% now. It's 6.9%. It was 6.7% last month. So they're heading in the wrong direction, and that's a really troubling sign.
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12: If a man and a woman both take the same parental leave at work, it stands to reason that they should both get the same career outcome. But a new study suggests that's not always what happens. So let's talk about the why here with some people who've worked on it. One is Anya Krstic. Anya, welcome to the show.
13: Thank you so much.
12: And I'm also here with Ivana Hedig, who are both management professors at York University. Ivana, welcome to the program as well.
14: Happy to be here. Thank you.
12: So my first question is, if I told you that taking a year off of work to care for a baby could help a man's career, a lot of people would assume that can't possibly be true. Your findings suggest it might be. Do you want to walk me through it?
13: Absolutely. Yeah. So what we actually found is that, you know, contrary to popular beliefs, and like you said, a lot of the time when, you know, a couple is preparing for, you know, the birth of their child, the general, you know, conception or misconception, I guess, is that taking a parental leave or the man taking a parental leave within the couple would, you know, negatively impact his career outcomes. And so our research has actually found, as you mentioned, the opposite effect, right? So we've actually found that taking a parental leave can have positive effects on men's career outcomes. And so more specifically, we actually found that taking a parental leave can impact perceptions of the leave taker's communality. And so this is a set of, you know, stereotypically feminine traits that, you know, that include being, you know, kind, caring, sensitive to the needs of others. It can actually, it can boost men's perceptions of men's communality after they take a parental leave. These communality perceptions in turn can lead to positive career outcomes for men. So perceptions of their higher ability into a leadership position, the rewards that they, the people might want to give them, workplace rewards, and also perceptions of their leadership effectiveness. And then at the same time, we also did not find these same effects for women. So taking a parental leave did not impact women's career outcomes in the same way as men's.
15: So what were you trying to understand with your study, and how did you go about doing it? Like, were you studying leave itself? Were you studying the stories people tell themselves about what parental leave says about a worker? What were you trying to get at here?
13: Yes, we were looking at this in the context of kind of hiring context, and so a promotion into a leadership position. So what we did was we examined, we conducted two studies where we had participants review a set of application or job application materials for the position of a marketing manager. And so we were looking at other people's perceptions of the leave taker themselves, right? So whether or not they would hire them for this position and how they kind of viewed them. And so what we did was we provided all applicants with the same job application materials, other than the fact that they had taken different lengths of parental leave. Each participant viewed kind of was in one condition where the applicant had taken either a 15-month, a 12-month, a 6-month, or no parental leave. And then they provided their kind of views of the applicants. So they completed measures of, you know, communality perceptions, higher ability ratings, reward recommendations, and perceptions of the applicant's leadership effectiveness.
15: So to the findings, one of the things that I found fascinating is that one who takes parental leave sort of sends a signal to their coworkers. What are the signals that are sent to coworkers, I suppose, if a man takes it versus if a woman takes it?
16: Yeah, I was about to say, the signal, yes, and it's about signals. So the signal they send is that they actually are now a different kind of a leader, and a leader who can be tough and dominant and gentle when needed, but also a leader who is sensitive to the needs of others, who is also kind and empathetic. And these are traits traditionally associated with women and not men. And now what the signals these men are sending is that I've acquired these skills as well. So now I'm a more balanced leader and hence a better leader, because that's what the workplace today needs. We need more empathetic leaders. We need leaders sensitive to the needs of others, and we are valuing that in the workplace today. So they are being seen as they have gained actually additional skills after taking a parental leave.
15: Now, I think it's a good thing that men take this leave and send that signal. But what seems unfair to me is that why aren't women who are taking this leave sending that exact same signal?
16: And one of the reasons why they're not getting the same outcomes or the same boost is that women are expected to be sensitive to the needs of others, empathetic and kind and so forth. So we don't give them any rewards for that. We are expect them, if they don't behave that way, we penalize them. Men are not expected to do that. So in a sense, they're violating traditional gender expectations, but in a positive way. So the moment you violate the expectations that others traditionally have of you, you're more likely to get noticed, and then you get some kind of reaction. In this particular context, we're arguing reaction is going to be very positive, where they're going to be seen as a more effective leaders and better leaders, in a sense, more balanced leaders.
15: Is this an example of what gender inequality often looks like in real life? Like, not dramatic discrimination, but small advantages that are handed out that might compound over time, for example?
16: this is an interesting one. Usually when we think about disadvantages, what research traditionally focused on and studied is the barriers that women face, like women are being discriminated against, their life's likely to be hard, life's likely to be promoted, so forth, and that's accumulating. And that's true. But there is the other part of the story, which we are showing, it's not just the barriers and obstacles that women face that create gender inequities. It's also these boosts that men receive that are not received on any merit, so to speak, that it's basically the same behaviors, but interpretation, the signal is different. So the gender inequities also are created by these additional boosts that are given to men for the same behavior that women also engage in.
13: And it's also, I think, just really important to note here that, you know, as Ivona mentioned, women are often engaging in this behavior, you know, taking a parental leave. It's usually expected of women, but it's something that women are often penalized for. And there's a lot of research showing these negative effects for women taking parental leaves as well.
15: One other matter that complicates things, and I'll give you a personal example. I have a friend who will remain nameless. He took parental leave, and I know that he worked on some professional development stuff as well as child care stuff. It wasn't that he was just at his laptop for several months improving his skills and not helping with the family. Is that a common story? And if it is, it's kind of an uncomfortable thing that some men are taking parental leave to actually improve their career while getting this perception benefit as well.
13: Yeah, I don't think that your friend is in the minority there. So there has been research showing that men are more likely to use their parental leaves as kind of time off from their main job responsibilities, where they can maybe develop some human capital, maybe engage in some training, maybe also do some work to kind of try to get ahead. We see this a lot in academia as well, right? And so I think this is why it's so important for organizations and society in general to encourage men to take parental leave for the reason that it's intended, right? To care for and bond with their child, and to really encourage men to kind of leave their work and to use that time for that.
15: What would you both want organizations to change in the way they think about parental leave, or employees, managers, you know, executives at a company? From your study, what changes would you like to see happen so that things could be more equitable?
16: One big thing I would like to see more senior leaders taking themselves these kind of leaves, in particular men, and role modeling the behavior, and also role modeling the intended behavior, not the behavior where they go on a leave and they use it for self-enhancement purposes, social capital enhancement, and so forth. So, and we also would like the organizations to acknowledge that these disparities exist, and the same leave could actually lead to different outcomes if you're not more conscious about those different outcomes, and to be very clear about what are the metrics that we're evaluating people on, what are we hiring, what we're promoting, for what are the exact behaviors rather than just perceptions of how well somebody is doing. So a lot of it organizations can do, and organizations actually do stand to play a key role in changing some of these gender norms in terms of who should be taking the leave. If you think about how leaves are actually mandated, and, you know, it should also say one caveat about our work, it's been done in the Canadian context, in the context of Canadian parental leaves, which I think it's very important to understand, because in Canada, the parental leaves have been mandated at the national level for a very long time. And in Canada, men have been eligible to take parental leave since 1990s.
15: Well, I thank you both for being here and sharing details from your study.
13: Thank you so much for your interest in our work.
16: Thank you for having us.
15: Up next, I turn 40 tomorrow, and if I'm being honest, I've got some thoughts. So after the break, why getting older makes so many of us uneasy, and how to make peace with it.
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11: We work hard to strike the right amount of intelligence and ignorance. 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
15: No matter who you are, what you look like, how much money you have, where you grew up, anything about you, I promise you, you have something in common with every single soul on this earth that's alive. You're all getting older every single day. We all age. How do we do it gracefully? How do we get older without freaking ourselves out? That is what we're going to discuss here with Gary Dierenfeld, a therapist, a social worker. It is Therapy Thursdays on a Wednesday, which is a confusing name. I know. I don't even know why we do it. But Gary, welcome to the show.
23: You didn't drop your bomb.
15: I was saving the bomb. I'm saving the bomb.
23: Okay. All right.
15: No good?
23: It's your show. I just know that there's a bomb to drop.
15: All right. This sounds, we mean metaphorical. This sounds very violent. Okay. Hey, Gary, why don't you ask me what tomorrow is?
23: Hey, David. What be tomorrow?
15: I'm turning 40, you jerk. You ruined the whole introduction. Thursday, I am turning 40, and I'll need some Therapy Thursdays on a Thursday. I'm a little, am I freaked out? I'm actually less freaked out than I was to turn 30, but I am slightly freaked out. Last night I said too.
23: I didn't know you at 30, but you are freaked out. Gary, I have this great topic for an interview this morning. I'm turning like, yeah, you're having your midlife crisis on radio, for crying out loud.
15: Probably. Are we going to, is that what this next 10 minutes is going to be? Me having a mental breakdown?
23: Listen, I'm 70. I remember when I turned 40, I did have my midlife crisis. My wife was following me home in her car. We were coming back from the cottage. We stop at a gas station. We both fill up with gas. I go to the kiosk and I say to the cashier, "See that cute gal out there? Put her on my card." She looks at me and she says, "Oh, sir, is that your daughter?"
15: Oh, boy.
23: "It's my wife and she's older than me."
15: That was it? That was the moment?
23: Oh, well, yeah. And, like, then there were other things where everyone's telling me that I look old. I phoned a friend of mine, a psychologist, and I said, "Estes, everyone's telling me I'm old. I'm in this crisis now that I'm 40. And I'm, you know what it's like.
15: You didn't quit your job and buy a Porsche and leave your wife and, I don't know.
23: I'm expecting some sage advice. And the only thing he says to me is, "Dierenfeld, ditch the beard. It makes you look old."
15: Did you shave that day? Look.
23: I did. Okay, wait a second. Okay. I did. And my son comes home from school, typical 13-year-old or 12-year-old at the time. And I say, "Hey, son, how was your day?" And typical in that he doesn't look at you, doesn't make eye contact, shuffling his feet, walking through the kitchen. "Fine, Dad." I said, "You know what, son? Look at me when I speak to you." He lifts his head and he doesn't recognize where the voice is coming from without the beard. And he literally flew back. Mm-hmm. Anyways, I grew the beard back within about a month or two. And I'm old. I'm 70.
15: Let me spill out some of my younger person wisdom. When I turned 30, one of my closest friends, he turns 30 in September. This is 10 years ago. Not September of this year, September 10 years ago. He'll be 40 in September, side note. This guy texts me the day before his birthday. He said, "You know, David, last year you forgot to call me on my birthday. It really hurt my feelings. This year I'm turning 40 and I need you to call me tomorrow. I'm just telling you that because the idea of you forgetting will hurt my feelings more than the idea of me reminding you." And just in that moment, I was like, that's such a big concept. This idea of taking charge of your own feelings, you know, like telling people what you need. Yeah, that was a nice little moment of aging. And I think it speaks to aging gracefully. You know, you got to tell other people what you want. A lot of people enter birthdays expecting something, but they're unclear on what. You know, like, oh, throw me a party. Oh, cook me a nice dinner. It's like you're in charge of your own feelings if you tell other people what you expect of them.
23: You know, good points. You're coming into your own. You're starting to risk being authentic. And as we age, hopefully we can be more of who we truly are.
15: Charge of your own feelings if you tell other people what you expect of them.
23: You know, good points. You're coming into your own. You're starting to risk being authentic. And as we age, hopefully we can be

0: And I got so upset. I felt like he was the keystone friend to the whole thing that he couldn't make my birthday. I canceled the whole thing and spent the day depressed and feeling sorry for myself. Okay. Then 31 comes around and I'm like, there's no pressure, right? It's not my 30th. It's not the big day. I throw the party that I wanted and it was a lot of fun. And I think I'm going to do that this year. Tomorrow I have nothing planned. I'm not feeling depressed though, but for 41, I'm going to throw my big party. It's the pressure off party. That's what I did 10 years ago. It worked then. And I'm planning on redoing that this time around.
1: Look, I think that's great. And you're coming into your own. You're finding what's comfortable for yourself. Hopefully we can all do that as we age. I have grandkids, 3 grandkids, 8, 6, and 3. They'll soon be the next number shortly. And I show them my fingers and I pinch my knuckles. And of course, my skin isn't as elastic as it used to be. So where I pinch, it stays pinched when I release it.
0: It's a good party trick.
1: And I show them my skin and they're in awe. They try it on their skin, which of course is full of collagen and fully elastic. And it springs back to where it should be. And I say, this is part of aging. They look at my neck. I have one of those
0: turkey neck. No, you don't. You don't.
1: Turkey neck. There you go.
0: I want to get some lessons in here. What are people actually afraid of when they say they're afraid of getting older?
1: You know, part of that is their own mortality.
0: Does it all boil down to death?
1: A lot of it. And not just our own. It's death of family, loved ones, friends. We, when I was in my 20s and 30s, retirement just wasn't a thought. I just didn't think about, will I have enough to survive and will I ever be able to retire? It just wasn't a thought. By the time I was pushing 40, 45, 50, all of a sudden, these things started to loom larger and larger and larger, as well as death. Because, you know, by the time we are 40, and, you know, for some folks, of course, younger, we are likely to have experienced the death of someone. Okay? So with that, we become increasingly aware of our mortality.
0: Now, is fear of aging, it's not about wrinkles then. It's not about the gray hair. Is it something deeper, the worry that we'll be perceived as someone old? I feel like that's a fear for some people, being treated like you're old.
1: You know, open any magazine, look at any social media, and it is just filled with anti-aging and young folks strutting themselves, trying to get the best picture, the best exposure. So, you know, I have these crow feet, I got bags under my eyes, my hair is gray and white. So we do change. There are these physical changes. And for some folks, that too looms large.
0: And while it might feel negative, and we're talking about some of the negatives, there's actually a lot of positives of growing older. It might be the best thing that ever happens to you, even if you don't realize it on your 40th birthday. I'm saying that to myself for tomorrow, which makes sense because this is Therapy Thursdays on a Wednesday. I'm giving myself Thursday therapy because I turned 40 on Thursday. But we'll talk about the superpowers you get as you age. Here with Gary Dierenfeld, we'll be back with aging gracefully, sort of, our topic.
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18: I am turning 40 years old tomorrow, and we all hear endless warnings about what aging takes away from you. 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But there's things that getting older causes, things that it comes with, advantages that nobody talks about enough, and some of them are pretty powerful. We're going to discuss why aging can be a great thing here with Gary Dierenfeld. Our topic is aging gracefully. It's Therapy Thursdays on a Wednesday. Gary, welcome back to the show.
19: You know, when I was in my late teens, 20s, I always had a baby face. And because of that...
18: You've still got a baby heart, Gary.
19: Thank you. No one took me seriously. And that's why I, you know, first grew a beard. So hopefully I looked older. I think when I look at my pictures of myself back then, I didn't look older. I looked like a kid trying to grow a beard. However, so one of the benefits, if you will, with aging for some people is you can come off more credibly. You know, and hopefully with age, we're not just getting older. Maybe we are getting wiser. And I would suggest for some of that, some persons, that wisdom is not speaking more. It's speaking less.
18: I think there's a great power in having experienced things that are stressful, that are similar to the things you're experiencing now, and knowing that you've got through them. I know that sounds complicated, but I'll give you an example. A few weeks ago, I had to speak at like a radio conference thing. I was interviewed on stage. Okay, that was a few weeks ago. When I was a kid, 16 years old, in drama class, I had to give a soliloquy in front of my class. I had to do like a solo speech from a play in front of my class. The curtain opens. I get out in front of like 40 of my peers. I start this solo speech, this monologue. I screw it up one sentence in. I look at my classmates. I say, I'm sorry. And then I walk off stage. It was like the most embarrassing thing of my life. I froze. I forgot what I needed to say. I was sweating. It was the worst. Okay. So I'm about to get in up on stage a week ago or 2 weeks ago in front of like my peers. This is people in the radio industry. And I'm thinking, oh, is what happened when I was 16 going to happen today? And then I realized I've been on stage many times, and every time just before I get on stage, I think, is this going to be like it was when I was 16? And the answer has been no, many times, because I have experience and I know what I'm doing and I know how to public speak now. I didn't then. It's a small example, but it's like the power of having gone through difficult stuff means the next time you have something difficult, it's a little less stressful. You know what you're doing.
19: So first of all, you gave me a flashback because I
18: you've had a moment like that too.
19: I had the same experience in high school. Oh my God. But I've gone on, like yourself, radio, television, and public speaking, and with experience, right? All these things get easier. So we can be empathetic with those who are just beginning, whatever those steps are that create distress for them. And we can look at them and say, you'll get through this. And quite frankly, even if you don't, you will survive it.
18: Yeah.
19: And you will take the experience and you have the opportunity to learn from it no matter what.
18: Like if I look at the first fight I got into with a girlfriend when I was in my late teens, early 20s, and how I behaved and how I didn't handle it well. Now when I get in a fight with Miranda, that experience lets me act like a human being. It's the same at work, like the first major professional conflict you get in. When you get into another professional conflict, you learn from that. And these are all the benefits of aging that people who are young don't have.
19: So here's the rub, though, David. Some folks do get older, but they do not get wiser. And so it's true.
18: And right? Some young folks are oddly wise without life experience.
19: Yes. We want people to, as they age, to use the whole of their life experience, as you are now talking about. And so that takes a moment of reflection, which you also did the other week. You caught yourself in the moment and said, hey, wait, been here before. In fact, been here many times, and I've always gotten through this, you know, in my later life. I will get through this as well. This is one of the benefits of aging, that we can self-reflect and that we can learn and that we can draw from our experiences to improve outcomes later on. And, you know, my brother used to say, if you're in your 20s and 30s and you want to know how a 50-year-old thinks, ask a 50-year-old.
18: Yeah.
19: So if you want to possess, in a sense, the wisdom and the experience, yet you don't have it, speak to someone who's older. And so my brother gave good advice. So I will speak with folks who are, I'm 70, so 75, 80, 85, 90. And I will observe them. And I will hopefully gain from them and learn. I'm the youngest of three boys. I keep saying to my older brothers, you know, how's your health? Because I want to know what's coming. Mm-hmm. right? I share their genetic material. So, you know, this is part of the wisdom of getting older, that we can forecast, we can plan, we can draw from our own past.
18: It seems to me, and also from personal experience, why do older folks report caring less about what other people think? Why? I'm trying to think, why do I now care less about what other people think? If I could give my younger self any advice, it would be like, chill out, relax, don't worry so much.
19: You know, when we are younger, we're busy forming our identity. And we're trying to fit in, and we're trying to see who and where are our social groups. Hopefully, by the time you now reaching 40, me in my 70s, you know, we've relaxed into who the heck we are, and we know who we want to be with.
18: Having said that, it's never too late to reinvent yourself.
19: Very true. Very true. And so that comes down to, do you yet have boundaries? Can you yet assert yourself? Can you yet withstand the pushback when you set those boundaries, you know, with someone who's trying to blow through you? And so hopefully as well, with that age, we can have that emotional maturity. We're not just getting older, an emotional maturity to put those boundaries in and say, you know what, I just don't need this anymore. And I'm not dependent upon you for my sense of self, well-being, whatever. So I can set that boundary.
18: Are there any other unexpected upsides to aging, Gary? Any other benefits you've observed in your years and yourself or watching others age?
19: My medicine is paid for.
18: All right, the pension kicks in, or
19: I enjoy the early bird special.
18: Yeah, you can start withdrawing from your retirement account. I'm like, why am I putting money in there? I want that money now, but I'm just staring at it and I'm like, okay.
19: So, you know, things that I am enjoying, quite frankly, is watching other people much younger than myself come up through life. David, I've followed you, and we've been friends for a number of years.
18: Yeah.
19: And so I've had the pleasure, the absolute pleasure, of watching your development and your struggles, my friend. So for me, this is one of the joys of aging. You know, I like to think that we can have people stand on our shoulders so that they can see further.
18: This concludes Therapy Thursdays on a Wednesday, and I'll need it for tomorrow, Thursday, when I turn 40.
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7: This is Global News. It is 10 o'clock. I'm Zach Ferguson. It is 14 degrees, heading down to 10 tonight, then up to 19 tomorrow. Instead of reducing provincial gasoline taxes due to high oil prices, the Alberta government is giving individuals $100 instead. Premier Danielle Smith says consumers will be money ahead using this approach.
8: The average Albertan uses 2,000 liters of gas a year, and so they would have paid on average $65 in taxes over the past quarter. So this is going to be $100 rebate, and so it's $35 more than they would have got with the fuel tax program.
7: Smith says the province will review the possibility of a rebate in another 3 months. Two Edmonton students have been charged after allegedly using AI to make sexually explicit images of their classmates. It's the second such incident investigated by Alert's Internet Child Exploitation Unit, and police say it's just the tip of the iceberg. Global's Gates Corwin reports.
9: In a news conference Wednesday morning, Alert says the boys took pictures of girls without their consent and also took photos from their social media accounts in order to sexualize them using artificial intelligence. A teacher at an Edmonton school contacted police back in March after complaints from students. The school is not being named in order to protect the victims' identities. The message from Alert is clear. Anyone using AI to sexualize images will be held responsible.
10: We have 14-year-olds that we have charged today, and we will do the same thing next week and a month after that. These are serious crimes. You will be held accountable. That is who my message is to. Anyone considering doing this, anyone that has done this, we take this very seriously.
9: Alert's Internet Child Exploitation Unit has charged the boys with voyeurism and making and possessing child exploitation materials. Anyone with information about this case are asked to contact police or Crime Stoppers. Gates Gorin, Global News.
7: Alberta's finance minister is refuting an estimate on the cost of the fall referendum. Former chief electoral officer Lauren Gibson has done the math and predicts the cost of the vote with 10 questions will be between $120 and $130 million. Jason Nixon says the estimate seems extremely high.
11: We'll make sure Elections Alberta has the resources to do the job that they need to do. But I can't see why a province-wide vote would cost any more than it would cost us to run a general election.
7: Gibson based his estimate on the fact that Elections Alberta is looking to hire four times the number of workers needed for the last provincial election, which cost $37 million. The city is spending $1.5 million to make city spaces more inclusive for the LGBTQ community. The Beyond Belonging Safe Spaces Action Plan was launched at City Hall today. The money funds murals supporting diversity, training for city staff on LGBTQ inclusion, and rebates to local businesses that complete the Rainbow Registered Accreditation Program. The Immigration Department has paused citizen by descent cases as it looks to reported issues. Over the weekend, some people who were approved for citizenship certifications received letters saying that they need to surrender their citizenship while the department reviews their application. A statement issued today says the department is reviewing how this occurred and is taking steps to ensure applications are assessed fairly and lawfully. Moving into 880 Ched Sports, Canada's head coach Jesse Marsh says Captain Alfonso Davies is available for tomorrow's World Cup match against Qatar in Vancouver. Davies hadn't played since early May when he suffered a hamstring injury while playing in a Champions League semifinal. Moving to 880 Ched weather, we're going to fall down to an overnight low of 10 with a 30% chance of showers and a risk of thunderstorms. Tomorrow, also getting some showers with more thunderstorms, a high of 19 degrees. Friday, we're going to get some sun and a high of 22. Saturday, we're going to get up to a high of 14. More showers inbound. Right now, though, here in Edmonton, we're sitting at 13 degrees. I'm Zach Ferguson. Your next scheduled newscast will be at 11 o'clock right here on 880 Ched.
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0: show.
1: Well, I am excited. I am excited that tomorrow I'm going to be in Montreal for a very special interview. It is the final day of the season of The West Block, which is the global news program that I host, much to the chagrin of a certain type of person. In honor of the end of the season, I was asked by my producer if I could secure an interview with my mother. And so I'm going to go to my parents' place and we're going to chat about all sorts of things, education, because my mom is the chancellor of St. Francis Xavier University, where my father's institute, the Brian Mulroney Institute of Government, is. And she's been there for a couple of years on the job. And I think she's got some stuff to say. Philanthropy. I am going to ask her about 24 Sussex Drive. And I think we'll talk about my dad and stories, and it's going to be really nice. And then when it's done, we're going to go to my dad's favorite restaurant, and we're going to sit in his favorite table, and we're going to leave his seat open. And I'll probably go visit his where he's laid to rest, have a little chat with him, and then come back. But I will be doing the show from Montreal. I got all outfitted up with the tech. I want to thank Michelle and Jason for making that happen. Very, very kind of them. And so I'm excited to do the show from my dad's office. Have you ever been to a movie, you saw the trailer, right? And you thought it was going to be one thing, and then you go to the movie and it's something completely different. And you're left feeling like you were sold a bill of goods. Well, there's an online version of that now. It's when the headline of the story that you were told has nothing to do with the story. And a lot of us, including myself, got into a conversation about the headline on CTV News on their Twitter: should the rainbow replace the maple leaf during Pride Month at schools? No, it shouldn't. Nothing should replace the maple leaf to me ever. And my contention, I went back and forth with some people on this, that all the whatever your agenda is, whatever your politics, whatever your mission in life is, if you are working on it and you are successful, and it's thanks to this country, everything flows from the maple leaf. And people had some hot takes, but it turns out that's not what the story's even about. The story is about a Barrie Elementary School that briefly replaced its Canadian flag with a pride flag, and the story is that the flag was removed for a short period of time. The headline, though, muses about, oh, maybe we should get rid of it for the whole month. And Intrepid, in your yes. in your former life as a journalist, you must have encountered this sort of thing, with the disconnect between the story that you were putting forth and how it was being sold.
2: Well, it works differently in every newsroom,
1: yeah.
2: But the reporter there, he's put a story together, he's edited his story, he's put it out there, and whether or not he wrote the online copy is unclear. It looks like it's actually just the same copy from online as from his story.
1: Yeah.
2: But what often happens is it goes to the online editors,
1: yeah.
2: the people who put out this stuff, and they write the headline for it. Oftentimes, the reporter never sees the headline
1: yeah.
2: before it goes out, or even the broadcast people, because online and broadcast are two separate divisions.
1: Yeah.
2: So that could explain this, but it doesn't explain how it still went out and didn't get overseen by, I guess, very people up above them.
1: It didn't
2: get the green light.
1: But you got to ask yourself, I mean, are we living in a world when it comes to this sort of thing, does the end justify the means? Meaning, if you put out sort of a false headline, the story at no point asked the question that is asked in the headline. At no
2: yeah.
1: point. That was not the thrust. That was not the crux. That was nothing. But if, because of that headline, they saw a significantly, if this article over-indexes versus what this guy has done in the past or what normally happens at that time of day, are they going to look at it and say, oh, you know what? I mean, we caught their attention, and that's what we're after eyeballs.
2: I guarantee the reporter on
1: yeah.
2: this story
1: yeah.
2: is getting emails.
1: Oh,
2: he's
1: yeah.
2: getting messages.
1: Yeah.
2: Like, what the heck are you talking about? And then they look, because people aren't reading the story. They're just seeing the headline.
1: Yeah.
2: It's clickbait.
1: Yeah.
2: And also there is the element there that you do have people, and I've seen it where I was before. I've seen it in other
1: yeah.
2: stations as well, where you have people who do have a worldview that they want to push forth.
1: Yeah. Yeah.
2: And that influences what they say and what they write. and how they want stories put together.
1: Well,
2: and
1: the
2: person who wrote this headline probably wishes the story was about that.
1: Well, I had the misfortune of engaging with somebody who calls himself a journalist, and I put forth what should not be a hot take, that the Canadian flag is the flag. Everything else is secondary to it. I mean, actually, there's a law that says the Canadian flag flies the highest, right? But this person who calls themselves a journalist, what'd they do? They insulted me by way of my sex life. And then they called me something like a grade 10. Oh, I love fascism. I'm a fascist, right? There was that in there too. When you put that with this, we talked about it 2 days ago. Trust in media is not high. It's not high. And when journalists behave like deranged lunatics with no sense of decorum, unwilling to engage with substantial arguments, and instead hurl insults. She actually acknowledged that she was insulting me. When that's what you present. To a place where you're going to get the most eyeballs. Is anyone going to your Substack? Probably not as many as are going to see you on Twitter. And if that's how you present, and in your bio it says journalist, again, like, if you get in the mud with the trolls, you're a troll. And then you see something like this, never mind the fact that there's the disconnect between the name of the article and the what it's actually about, but we are seeing that they're going out after eyeballs in a very craven way. That is, again, the reason I criticize is because I believe that there is nobility in the pursuit of journalism, and there are good people who work their butts off to build reputations so that we will trust them. And then you have stuff like this that eats away at that trust. And you have people like the one I just described who not only undermine the trust of the good ones, but try to leverage the title of journalist to get their clicks. And that makes them, is the word bottom feeder not appropriate? I mean, she called me a fascist.
2: Again, this is somebody who is just throwing out the stuff.
1: Again, it's not about that person. It's about this.
2: They're using terminologies and they're using phrases that just are meant to be able to get people going.
1: Yeah.
2: And we've spoken about this so much, where it's because people on certain ends of the on either end of the spectrum are unwilling to listen.
1: Yeah.
2: To anything beyond what their worldview is.
1: Yeah.
2: And they think, okay, how can you possibly not think that?
1: Yeah. Well, I had one guy essentially say that unless you acknowledge that that we must replace the maple leaf with the pride flag, then you are denying the existence of the LGBTQ plus community.
2: Okay. That is the stupidest argument ever. You're denying they exist. How can you deny that they exist because you disagree with something?
1: But
2: or not even disagree. It's you question it, and you question why it's being thrust upon you.
1: No, someone puts out the question. I answer no. Someone says, should the rainbow replace the maple leaf? I say no, and I give my arguments.
2: I don't think it should either.
1: That turns into me being a fascist.
2: And denying that gay people exist.
1: This is where
2: that doesn't connect at all.
1: No, of course not. Of course not. You can't get there from here. Anyway, it's nice to get that off our chest and talk about that, because this was one of those oddities today. But I will say it one last time. I'm sure we'll bring it up again. There are good and great people doing good and great journalism, and one of the reasons that the trust in the media is as far down as it is because of the examples we've been giving you over the course of this week. And those things are in the control of a lot of these people. That you have agency over these things. Take control, take accountability, take responsibility, change those things, and maybe you'll see that number creep back up where it belongs. When we come back, we've got a heck of a story. I mean, how often do you go to the doctor every year? Well, there's some people going more than they should, more than they can. Could we be exposing some fraud here? Possibly. Come on back.
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1: Welcome back, and I just want to thank you for joining us. 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Life is busy, and you've got lots of screens and lots of speakers, and we thank you for finding us on any one of those platforms. We really do appreciate it. All right, we got to talk about going to the doctor, right? I haven't been in a really long time. I've been thinking about it. I got to go back. My kids finally have their appointments. We're going to the dentist. But there's a list that was made of patients in different provinces with 50 appointments or more, patients with 100 appointments or more, and number of visits by top 10 users. And you would think, as you go through the list of provinces, that all things being equal, Ontario having the largest population, Quebec having the second largest population, those would obviously present with the highest numbers. That is not the case by a long shot. Ontario has 2,269 patients with 50 or more appointments. All right, so you would think that would be the baseline, right? No. Alberta has 25,767. British Columbia has nearly 15,000. So something's going on. I don't know what it is, but to help us make sense of it, because it's no way it's hypochondriacs, we're joined by Colin Craig. He's the president of SecondStreet.org. Colin, welcome to the show, and tell our listeners what Second Street does.
12: Yeah, so we're a public policy think tank, which means we research government policies, especially healthcare, to try and figure out how we can come up with constructive ideas to improve the system.
1: Okay, so this list, and this was from 2024. Was I wrong to highlight that as sort of the anchor, the fact that Ontario's got 2,200 and Alberta's got 25,000?
12: Well, you're right to flag these, because I think governments should be looking into these numbers more closely. And one of the things we know in the report is that different provinces will use different sort of codes for what they count.
1: Right. Okay.
12: So one province may cast a wider net in terms of what they would include to come up with their numbers, whereas another one might use a smaller net kind of thing.
1: Yeah,
12: but I think really the numbers are showing that, wait a second here, we've got a lot of cases where a lot of patients have a very high volume of appointments with a doctor in a single year.
1: You can't diagnose a problem unless you know what's wrong, and you can't put forth new policy ideas and strategies until you do that first thing. So talk to me about how you would walk through these numbers. Like, what are you seeing? You must be shocked by the numbers. Were you surprised that they were this high?
12: Yes, I was. I mean, I've seen stories in media in the past, Ben, where they've looked at patients having a number of appointments in a single year. And I haven't seen those stories for a while. So I thought, I'm just going to file some FOIs and see what data we can get out of government. So in Quebec, I mean, that's where you have the top patient, so to speak, in Canada in 2024 with 362 appointments.
1: So hold on.
12: In a single year.
1: Let's just stop there. So the one patient claims to have gone to the doctor almost every day. Let's give them Christmas Eve and New Year's Day.
12: I got to say this, in our staff, we kind of wondered if they took the Super Bowl off. You might be right. I don't know, but it's basically every day, which is just unbelievable here.
1: Okay, so look, my first instinct was, these people are going to the doctor a lot, but it feels, can we live in a world for a second? I don't have any proof of that there's fraud here, but let's live in a world where this is fraud. In order for there to be fraud, you got to have a patient willing to do it. You got to have a doctor willing to do it as well. No?
12: Well, you might not even need the doctor, right? So let's say I share my health card with someone else. I mean, my health card doesn't have a photo or anything.
1: Yeah.
12: So, someone who's in Canada, maybe a buddy from another country who needs some treatment. I just want you to take my health card, go and see about that, throat problem you've got or whatever, right?
1: Yeah.
12: So, I mean, that kind of thing could be going on. People could be selling their cards. We don't know. And you're not the first to suggest that maybe there is fraud. I mean, one official in one province we spoke to kind of wondered if that's what's happening. My guess is that these numbers are a combination of three main things.
1: Okay.
12: One would be some legitimate cases. Some people have health problems where they're pretty severe. They're unique. They require a high number of appointments in a single year. So I think there's some legitimate cases for sure. I think there's also cases where patients are abusing the system.
1: Yeah.
12: People that just go and see the doctor every week or more than once a week.
1: Yeah.
12: And, when you look at online comments when this came out, we've seen people make that kind of a thing. One lady in a clinic in Edmonton suggested that. So I think that's going on.
1: Yeah.
12: And then the third thing would be maybe doctors abusing their ability to bill the system or tell patients, come in again next week, when really they don't need to. And Ontario's auditor's report from last year noted that there were cases where doctors were billing for more than 24 hours in a single 24-hour period.
1: Well,
12: right?
1: Yeah, there's a couple of things. One, I've said this before, I believe that the larger the organization, the bigger it is, the more susceptible it is to abuse, right? And then that's a fact. If there's the more nodes there are, the more people there are, the more systems there are, those systems can then be exploited. And so I don't know that there are many bigger systems than these provincial healthcare systems. And you've got roughly 500,000 people in Canada who shouldn't be here but haven't left. And so if they're still here, are some of them going to the doctor? And if they are, maybe this is one of the ways they're going. Maybe they look like their neighbor. And so they just borrow their card if they've got a photo on it. And if it doesn't have a photo, even better. I mean, to me, that doesn't seem like a stretch. And so it's something worthy of exploration.
12: Yeah, I think you're right. I mean, look, we got over 41 million people in this country and thousands of doctors. And I think most people are probably pretty responsible with the system. And I think most doctors are, you know, stand-up individuals. But when you have, like you say, high volumes of people, you're going to find some people that will be turn out to be bad apples. So I think there's that going on.
1: Yeah.
12: You know, in terms of what we can do, if you're a provincial politician hearing this, you could ask your provincial auditor to look at the numbers for your province.
1: Yeah.
12: And that's one thing to do. Another thing that could be done is maybe look at the provincial online e-health record sites.
1: Yeah.
12: And maybe they could start to display the cost of these visits to patients. So if they log in and they say, wow, you know, I went a lot of times last year, and this is costing the system a lot. Maybe
1: Colin,
12: I should be
1: Colin,
12: more careful
1: it's
12: as a
1: so
12: patient.
1: Funny that you mentioned that, because I had a conversation with my dad a few years after he left politics. And I said, you know, because he told me when he left politics, he said, I tried everything I wanted to try, and some of it was successful and some of it wasn't. But I have all the ideas that I thought worthy of attempting, I did. And now it's time for somebody else to come in. And then I asked him the same question. He said, actually, he remembered the conversation. He said, you know what, Ben, I forgot to tell you, there was one thing I wanted to do that we didn't get to. I wanted to send every Canadian at the end of a year an invoice letting them know how much they were taking out of the healthcare system. I want to peg it at a real number so that they know there's a lot of people walking around saying healthcare is free, healthcare is free, healthcare is free. It is not free. And some people are going in there because they need to be told they have a cold. And so he always thought that would have a positive influence on this sort of thing.
12: I think it would. I know Alberta used to do it in the past, is what I'm told, long before I moved out west. But it's something we're going to be looking into as an organization a bit more. But I think it would help. You know, some people would kind of stop in their tracks and say, wow, you know, I had no idea it was costing this much. Because, you know, we're never presented as patients with the cost of the services that we're receiving, right?
1: Yeah, you're right.
12: So I think it could change behavior. The other thing it could do, Ben, is, let's say you receive that statement and you look at it and you go, this is wrong. I didn't go 10 times.
1: Exactly.
12: I went once.
1: Yeah, exactly.
12: Someone is billing the system too much.
1: And then people end up being the watchdog. You have citizen watchdogs. Hey, Colin, we're going to leave it there. But if people want to learn more, then go to secondstreet.org. Colin Craig, I appreciate you. Thank you so much.
12: Thanks a lot.
1: All right, we are going to take a break. But when we come back, is what we just learned about so-called healthcare abusers part of an underground economy? Is it related to people not paying taxes? We're going to look into that next, right here on the Ben Mulroney Show.
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24: 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You know what? I like the playoffs. 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
1: Well, in our last segment, we were speaking with somebody who revealed some very concerning numbers about healthcare usage. People with Canadians from every province and how many patients in each province have gone to the doctor more than 50 times, more than 100 times, as well as the number of visits by top 10 users, right? So, for example, in PEI, the number of visits by top 10 users, the range is 49 to 76 times, which is, I mean, it could be a lot. Newfoundland, Labrador, 81 to 142. In Quebec, 295 to 362. So when you see a number like that, you're like, maybe we should look at that person, right? Just because it feels like the number isn't.
2: Some people are sick and they do need
1: 100%. There are people
2: To go over 300 times in a year.
1: Yeah.
2: I mean, you're going pretty much every day.
1: Yeah.
2: So that there, I mean, could it be explained by somebody who was extremely sick?
1: 100%.
2: Possibly.
1: Yeah.
2: Not 100%.
1: No,
2: but certainly.
1: It can happen. 100% it can happen.
2: Does it also raise a possible red flag where you go, huh, I think the Ministry of Health maybe should look into this.
1: And to go back to the initial red flag, when Ontario, our most populous province, has 2,269 patients in 2024 with 50 or more appointments. 2,269 in Ontario. But Alberta has 25,767 patients with 50 or more appointments.
2: There could be a different way of looking at them.
1: It might be, but does it explain, a 12xing the number?
2: Yeah, and BC is like 15,000 patients who saw their doctor over 50 times.
1: And in other words, it bears some more scrutiny.
2: And it's super low in Saskatchewan.
1: Yeah,
2: in Nova Scotia, in PEI, and Newfoundland.
1: And
2: New Brunswick.
1: We were looking at this after we talked about this. Intrepid and I, we started thinking, are these numbers related to immigration? Right, there's a lot of people living here that aren't supposed to be here, which means they are not taxpayers. But what happens when one of them gets sick? Right. So do they take advantage of a friend who might give them their health card, or something else? And then from there.
2: And just to be clear, we're talking about people who have whose visas have expired.
1: Yeah.
2: Students have who have overstayed their welcome and they just haven't gone home.
1: Yep.
2: And that number, they've said they have no idea, but it's been pegged as high as half a million.
1: As high as half a million.
2: That are just out there.
1: We've read article after article where the government asks them to leave. That's it. That's as much as we can do, because that's as seriously as we as a nation have taken it. We don't know where they are. And even if we did, we don't have the manpower, the technology, or the workflows to go get them and send them back where they are supposed to be.
2: And even if they do go get them, then there's going to be an appeal.
1: Yeah.
2: And another appeal.
1: Asylum just, claims and all sorts of stuff. But all that to say, there are people who have gotten very comfortable here who are not taxpayers. And the reason we're bringing up the not taxpayers is they're not paying into the system, but they're also, they're human beings. They can get sick. Mm-hmm. So what do you do? We're wondering about that. But then from that, you know, we started talking, we looked at the Swedish good behavior rule.
2: Just came out yesterday, day before.
1: Sweden's parliament approved two major law-tightening immigration bills, essentially calling for good behavior from allowing residency permits to be revoked for vague misconduct.
2: Now, when I first saw this, I said, okay, it's going to be a good behavior, as in if you commit a crime, a serious crime, they will boot you out, which I thought, okay, that's interesting.
1: Yeah.
2: But it was even more interesting when I read, and they said, at the very top of the line was, it's for people who aren't paying their debts and or working under the table,
1: which
2: is very much in line with how a lot of people operate in the countries that they came from, because they have no society, no sort of government in place. So everything for them is under the table.
1: Everything's under the table. And so that's they might be doing it that way. They also might be doing it because they can't work legally. But there's some criticism of this, saying it's going to create a hostile environment for non-citizens. I'm sort of the opinion that you're not telling me something I don't know. It's not hostile. It's different. You're essentially recognizing that there are different rules for citizens than there are for non-citizens. And what it seems like Sweden is saying is, play by our rules. Make sure you pay into the system as you're supposed to. Make sure you're not breaking the rules that prevent us from benefiting from you being here, right? Paying your taxes, paying your debts. And if you don't, we're going to send you home. And for those who say, well, you can't do that, I always flip it around and say, if this person is afraid of going back to where they came from and they are happy that Sweden opened their doors to them, then act as if that's the case.
2: Pay into the system.
1: Pay into it. Be thankful you're here, and be thankful by showing your appreciation by doing the things that you're supposed to. And if you don't, then I'm probably not going to buy the argument that you're afraid of going home.
2: Can you see Canada doing this?
1: Of course not.
2: No.
1: I mean,
2: sorry, that was a silly question.
1: And look, today, 21% of Sweden's population is foreign-born. This is not we're not attacking foreign-born anyone here.
2: This is just looking at the numbers to say, to explain sort of what's happening.
1: Yeah. And so when Intrepid brought up this idea of, because they're focused so much on the financial incentives and the financial paying into the system.
2: To explain sort of what's happening.
1: Yeah. And so when Intrepid brought up this idea of, because they're focused so much on the financial incentives and the financial paying into the system, we're wondering whether they're trying to tamp down on the underground economy. And that's where we

0: 2023. That's equal to 2.5% of our GDP. And if you're asking, well, what does that mean? We're not talking about drug dealers and stuff like that. We're talking about under the table construction, unreported wages and tips, unlicensed sale of like alcohol and tobacco. Yeah, there's some smuggling, some unreported rental incomes, things like that. And how much tax is lost annually to this? About $26 billion in unpaid taxes overall.
1: Which is a huge amount of money.
0: It's significant. So there would be an incentive to look at what's going on in Sweden if they have metrics in 6 months that show us that people are, in fact, paying into the system that they weren't paying into before. We can start looking at it as perhaps a model to tweak for the Canadian experience.
1: But what's interesting, though, is that it's not just we're talking about this, and they're talking about this in Sweden in terms of migrants who are being helped out by the social system and then decide not to pay back into it by working under the table.
0: Yeah.
1: But here in Canada, we have there's a lot of people who work in various industries, as we've said, in the trades,
0: yep,
1: who say like plumbers or electricians and stuff, and they'll say, well, you know, they can do the job, you know, we'll just do it, we'll just do pay cash.
0: Pay cash.
1: And that's part of it. And you think, oh, it would be great to be able to knock all of that out. Well, it sounds perfect, but you need to have some of that. Otherwise, oftentimes, people will not be able to do anything.
0: It's almost like a pressure release valve. There's a recognition that there is going to be a little bit of this. It keeps businesses on the fringes that could be teetering on bankruptcy. Well, it keeps them alive and keeps the workers fed and paid and taxes getting paid. It fills labor gaps that the formal economy can't. It's a reality. Like, I'm not sitting here saying we've got to tamp down on it writ large and completely. And so, but it is pretty big. And the lost taxes in Canada are very significant. And so maybe part of it is exactly finding those people who are here but aren't used to paying taxes, saying, no, you got to pay into the system. Don't forget, we've talked about this. It breeds resentment in those of us who do pay our taxes. And we see the strain on the system, and mm-hmm. we don't want it to collapse. And so we need everybody rowing in the same direction.
1: I am curious as to whether or not what Alberta decided recently with their one card, which is I believe it's driver's license, health card, and citizenship on one card.
0: I want that.
1: I'm wondering if, obviously, they didn't see the secondstreet.org report.
0: Yeah.
1: Because that just sort of came out, but they know the numbers. They know what's going on. They see what's happening. And I wonder if that card was created in part because of stuff like this, and to be able to get it out, and whether or not this card would actually do anything. Yeah.
0: Well, we're going to listen. What we want to do next is we want to take your calls 416-870-6400, 1-888-225-TALK. Do you work under the table? Call us. We won't mention your name. We won't out you to the cops. We're not going to narc on you, but we do want to know if this is something that is commonplace. Is this something that needs to be tamped down on? Give us a call. What are your thoughts on the underground economy? Next, right here on the Ben Mulrooney Show.
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8: Welcome back. We are talking the underground economy. According to the numbers, the underground economy in Canada is worth $72 billion. That was in 2023. That's 2.5% of our GDP. And it amounts to about $26 billion a year in unpaid taxes overall. It's a big thing. And we're not sitting here saying it's got to go away entirely because we're realists. And we know that there are reasons why they happen. And but so we want to hear from you. 416-870-6400. 1-888-225-TALK. Are you somebody who works in the underground economy? Tell me why, tell me when, and tell me how you feel about it. If you are somebody who has ever been that person, when the guy says to you, look, it's going to cost you $1,500 to fix your car, but if you bring cash, I'll charge you $11,500. Are you, do you do that? Have you done that? How do you feel about that? I'm pretty sure everybody's done this at some point. And, you know, I certainly don't make a habit of it, but I can't remember off the top of my head, but I'm pretty sure it's happened. It is what it is. Some people only do things this way, and they are avoiding taxes on both ends both times. And so how do we feel about that? So give us a call at 416-870-6400 or 1-888-225-TALK. We're talking the underground economy and your role in it. I'm just kidding. There's no judgment. We're really just on a fact-finding mission today to see what we can learn about this phenomenon. So give us a call. In the meantime, let's start with Patrick. Patrick, you are the first caller on the Ben Mulrooney Show today.
9: Points for me. Yeehaw. How are you today?
8: I'm good, sir. I'm good. You there?
9: So what do you want to talk about? I'm here. You want to talk about the under the table or the fraud, the healthcare fraud?
8: Give me healthcare fraud first, and then we'll do under the table.
9: Okay. So I'm 53 years old. I've been in Alberta all my life. And ever since I was a teenager, I'm like, how come we have these silly pieces of paper that just have your name and no other identification on it? That's been happening for a very, very, very long time. But now that it's happening more, things are more expensive. Like, healthcare is getting more expensive, and you know, now it's time to crack down because it's unsustainable.
8: Yeah, agreed. Agreed. And frankly, we should be making sure that the people who are availing themselves of the services are the people on their ID, because that ID indicates that they are part of the system and they've been paying into the system, or their parents have. And so that's important. We cannot look at the system that we have, which is unsustainable, and not close as many of the seams and as many of the cracks as we know exist. Because letting anything get through is a waste of your money and mine. All right. Speaking of that, now let's do the underground economy.
9: Okay, so there's two stories. I'll just give one. So long ago when I was younger, I did work under the table.
8: Okay.
9: And it was awesome until payday. And this is why I stopped.
8: Tell me.
9: So I go to collect my money.
8: Yeah.
9: The guy paying me has the audacity to count the money in front of me and then say, oh, got to take out some for taxes. That was it. Done.
8: Hey, thank you, my friend. Appreciate the call.
9: All right, thank you.
8: Yeah, take care.
9: All right.
8: Who do we have? We've got Alan. Yep. Alan, tell me, underground economy, under the table. Do you use it?
10: I use it regularly, and I find that I can normally save myself a fair amount of money. And myself, I am a small business owner, and watching the amount of money that I send off to the Governor General every month and to the Alberta government every month for the taxes that my company gets charged, it's frustrating for me on my side with my business. So I can imagine it's just as frustrating for that contractor who's out there trying to do it as well. I don't know if you probably have run your own business somewhere along the lines, but when you look at it in our federal government, I have to prepay my taxes before I even actually sell anything to the government.
8: Oh, that's bananas. That to me is such a bad faith move. They project what you're going to pay, and they say pay that before the year even starts. That's nuts. That is such a disincentive for entrepreneurs and for independent business owners. I just don't get that.
10: Exactly.
8: Yeah, I hate that. Yeah.
10: So you can see exactly why, if a guy has the ability to work under the table for cash instead of dealing with the government and having them stripping revenue away from you before you've even earned the revenue, then it's a damn good reason why you can see people going
8: out. It's a little bit of a protest. It's a little bit of a protest to the government. Hey, Alan, thank you for the call. Thank you for the candor. I appreciate it. Who do we have? We got Colin in Grand Prairie. You have a solution to this.
11: Yeah, if we just have a better consumption tax set up and to remove all the income taxes and everything else, then the government would have a better chance of getting a little bit more of that money that people are making under the table, because they've created a scenario where how else are we going to survive?
8: Yeah.
11: Like, my wage has gone down for the last 10 years, if you call inflation.
8: Yeah.
11: I personally don't work under the table, but I know a lot of people that do, because they're literally like, hey, screw the government. I'm going to make money. I'm buying my kids groceries. The kids need school clothes. We need new shoes. The only way to do it is go out and build someone's fence, take the cash, put it in your pocket, go to the grocery store, buy your stuff. So
8: they created
11: the problem, so they shouldn't be mad about it.
8: Colin, I thank you for saying that, because when seen through the eyes of the people who have been suffering through this affordability crisis, it kind of makes sense. I mean, I'm not judging it one way or the other, but when your money doesn't go as far as you need it to go to take care of your family, you're going to find ways to stretch those dollars, and if it means if it means paying full price but no taxes, the difference is between paying full price and not feeding your kids, or paying under the table and feeding your kids. I think a lot of people can see the value proposition there. Thank you so much for the call. We got time for a few more. Let's go to John in Toronto. John, tell me.
12: Yeah, I don't appreciate when the last arrivals, they're on my friends are on this street are doctors, and they say it's always the same ones doing the same thing. They have a OIP card for, say, a 18-year-old guy, but then it's a female of a different age on the table. getting our benefits that our parents slaves for. Their parents couldn't come here and get everything for free. They had to pay completely out of pocket for our health care. Or, as you might recall, a percentage. They weren't rich. And it was a sliding scale cohesive with how much you make or you don't make. At least you're contributing. But when they come here to drain our system, to chop us down, the satanic system's government that invites this hell to our country against our will, they want to throw the net, as Ms. Bernstein and Larcher said, and then punish all of us after turning their back on us, the ones who pay them to treat us like crap, to then take our rights, take our freedoms, and have more power gouges under the falsehood of safety. When it's very simple, you just don't let the termites and the cockroaches in, and things will be fine. It's not you're on a treadmill running nowhere fast. In
8: I think
12: and
8: a lot
12: they want
8: of people,
12: to take your money and throw your money to other countries. And while they're coming here, they're getting their money when they're here. They're getting their money when they're there. They live in a five-star hotel. They skip the line for housing, forcing you to wait 8 years to 10 years.
8: John, I'm running out of time, so thank you very much for the call. I do appreciate it. And I think we got time for one more. Let's go to Don in Alberta. Don, welcome to the show.
13: Hi there.
8: Hey.
13: Anyway, so, So I run a farm, and I used to have like 70 head of cattle, which is a small farm nowadays. And so I get, for the last 3 years, I'm getting my stuff poached out of the pasture.
8: Yeah.
13: So the prices are up. They just come up, and everybody goes, oh, you got to look for this and that and all the rest of it. And then they finally catch some guys not far from me. And what's happening is they don't have to pay anything.
8: Yeah.
13: Like, nobody gets compensated. And then Trudeau makes some of the worst decisions I've ever seen when it comes to finance. He must have taken economy 101. Yeah. Print too much currency, hire more government employment, increase immigration.
8: 101,000 more public servants. Don, I got to leave it there, but I do want to let you go by saying thank you for doing your work as a cattle farmer. I know I appreciate it. It's tough work, and we depend on you more than most people think. So thank you very much for that. And thank you to everybody for calling in. Great conversation. Really eye-opening for me. Made me think about a few things. And thank you very much, Edmonton, for joining us. Come on back, and let's do it again on Thursday. When we come back, Canada has done something that's going to piss off Putin. We'll tell you what it is next.
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23: From the National Newsroom of the Canadian Press, I'm Naira Ahmed. The Immigration Department says it has temporarily paused the finalization of some new citizenship. A statement issued today says a few dozen people were told their issued citizenship certificates must be surrendered pending a review, and it is looking into how this occurred. The statement says people who received citizenship certificates and came to Canada are still able to work while this is happening. However, they are also notifying people that they can't use Canadian passports while their citizenship claims are reviewed. Meanwhile, a parliamentary committee report says the government should not let people with mental illness access medical assistance in dying.
24: Over the spring, Conservative and Liberal MPs and senators studied whether the country is ready to expand MAID to people with mental illness. Most of the 44 witnesses they heard from were opposed, though some of the committee's members say the process was flawed and biased. Four senators on the committee wrote a dissenting report urging the government to disregard its core recommendation and instead refer the question to the Supreme Court of Canada. People with a mental illness as their sole underlying condition are set to become eligible to apply for MAID next March. Hannah Stoles, The Canadian Press.
23: Most experts doubt that the United States would suddenly leave the CUSMA trade agreement despite the U.S. president's recent comments.
25: U.S. President Donald Trump told reporters at the G7 summit in France he would rather not have the Canada-U.S.-Mexico agreement in place. He also said he views it as, quote, possibly expiring immediately. Johns Hopkins University's Christopher Sands says CUSMA's July 1st date is a milestone, not a deadline. He likens it to that moment in a poker game when all the players lay their cards on the table. Renew CUSMA for 16 more years, withdraw entirely, or do neither. Because of how integrated many North American industries are, most experts doubt that the U.S. would be quick to exit the trade pact. Jason White, The Canadian Press.
23: Back at home, instead of reducing provincial gasoline taxes due to high oil prices, the Alberta government is giving individuals $100 instead. Premier Danielle Smith.
26: The average Albertan uses 2,000 liters of gas a year, and so they would have paid on average $65 in taxes over the past quarter. So this is going to be a $100 rebate, and so it's $35 more than they would have got with the fuel tax program.
23: Smith says the province will review the possibility of a rebate in another 3 months. And a group of climate advocates is suing the federal government, saying recent policy changes have put it off track to meet Canada's legislated emission reduction targets. An application for judicial review filed on Monday asked the federal court to order Ottawa to bring its 2030 emission reductions plan into compliance with the Net Zero Accountability Act. The application also says that in lieu of such an order, the federal court should declare Ottawa's emission reduction plan unlawful under the act. This is the Canadian Press. In sports, Team Canada captain Alphonso Davies is available for Thursday's World Cup match against Qatar in Vancouver. Canada's head coach Jesse Marsh made the comments in a late-night news conference. Davies hasn't played since early May when he suffered a hamstring injury while playing in a Champions League semifinal. In Wednesday World Cup action, Toronto Stadium hosted its second game where a late goal by Caleb Urini lifted Ghana to a 1-0 win over Panama. Rain fell throughout the game and fans from both countries turned the stands into a mosaic of red and yellow. Earlier, Cristiano Ronaldo and the heavily favored Portuguese were held to a 1-1 draw by Congo in Houston. Austria beat Jordan 3-1, and England beat Croatia 4-2. In the late game, Uzbekistan got its first World Cup goal, but it wasn't enough as Colombia scored 3 in Mexico City. And in the MLB, the Toronto Blue Jays beat the Boston Red Sox 3-0 for their second win of the three-game series. From the Canadian Press, I'm Naira Ahmed. This-

0: Well, we're not working with video today, which is a good thing, because Regan Watts is sitting on a patio in Italy, and I don't need to see that. Regan, welcome to the show. Andy, welcome to the show. Andy, where are you, by the way?
1: I'm in my home in Ottawa.
0: Yeah, same, right?
1: Yeah. but buongiorno, Buongiorno.
0: Buongiorno. The irony is not lost on me, Regan, that you were the biggest celebrant of Italy not making the World Cup. And now the World Cup is in Canada and you're in Italy.
2: And I should say that I'm also wearing an England T-shirt on the patio commemorating their 1966 victory in the World Cup when they hosted it at home. So, yes, there's delicious irony all around, but that'll just make for a better segment.
0: Now, I don't know how you feel. We'll get into this news in a moment. But the best family trip I ever took was to Italy a few years ago. Last family trip I took with my dad, and when I got there, I told the restaurant in our hotel, I said, I am here for two reasons: pizza and pasta. I don't care about salad. I don't care about steak. I don't care about anything. That's all I want. And I'm pretty sure I went home 20 pounds heavier and happier than a pig in the proverbial.
2: Well, we had a wonderful meal tonight in the old town, and the Eternal City is a magical place. It always has been and always will be. And, you know, the good thing with Italy not being in the World Cup is that there's lots of space in the restaurants for people who want to go and eat off the beaten path. And so it's a bonus for all of us.
0: Andy, let's jump in with you. How much is this story going to piss off Putin? The fact that Canadian-made drones are going to help Ukraine identify targets on the front lines. This is good news, right? This is Mark Carney keeping his word that our military industrial base is growing and is attractive to be able to sell our wares around the world to our allies.
3: Yeah, I think the message for everyone is get used to it. Remember the debate we had about these tanks that were made in London, Ontario, and the Trudeau government? Oh, well, they might be used to kill people. We can't make them.
0: Oh, they were going to be used by ICE. They were going to be used by ICE to round people up or something.
3: Oh, yeah. All of these stories. And I think the prime minister was great in France, the G7. He said, basically, Putin's on the run, and it's a matter of time. And I think it's a great thing. Like, good for Canada. Yeah. We've talked about on this show a million times how Canada has been freeloaders and laggards. And here we are contributing to a noble cause with our allies. So, like, I don't want to say Canada's back, but I really think it's great. I'm with you, Ben. Positive story all around, and too bad for Vladimir Putin.
0: Yeah, and Regan, you know, we talk about Saab, right? And Saab used to make cars, or they were known for making cars, but they make planes, and they make war. They are very big in that space. This could be the beginning of an embryonic version of that 20, 30 years from now, we'll look back at this moment and say, this is how we built this massive sector in Canada that previously barely existed.
2: Yeah, I think that's right. You know, to your question, though, Ben, how much is Canada providing drones to the Ukraine going to piss off Vladimir Putin? My guess is he won't even notice, and he won't even notice because Canada has not been on his radar for some time. Yeah. After Stephen Harper led the G8 to kick Russia out of the G8, so it's now the G7, as Andy referenced on Prime Minister Carney's trip to Evian in France this week. And secondly, we are still it should not be forgotten, we are a middle power. And so that we are providing equipment to the Ukrainians for what I believe is reconnaissance. I don't think it is it is frontline ammunition. It's reconnaissance and intelligence related. Is a good thing and should be celebrated. And my hope is that we can take advantage, and the term is dual use. We can take advantage of these drones being used in the Ukraine for our own defense and security purposes. And perhaps there's some transmissibility for these drones to be used in our north, in the Arctic, to protect our own border. So kudos all around, and, you know, well done to the Prime Minister. And I think Andy is right. Canada is, in fact, back.
0: Well, Canada's back, but the future, if this next story is talking about our future leaders, there's a little cause for concern, at least at two Canadian schools, because students from two Canadian high schools published Holocaust denial quotes in their yearbooks, and they went unnoticed. They had to bring these. They had to recall all of the books. And the story isn't that Holocaust denial comments were made or that their yearbooks were recalled. It's how anybody, especially students who took history classes, supposedly, can believe this stuff. Is this a parenting issue? Is it a society issue? Is it a schooling issue? Regan, we'll start with Andy. Andy, what do you think?
3: I was really surprised by it because Holocaust education is mandatory in Ontario and BC as it should be across the country. It doesn't surprise me in that I think these views are prevalent more than they have been. And I think it was the Simon Wiesenthal Center said recently, Ben, like these are on the rise. Anti-Semitic incidents are on the rise. But it's what's weird to me is the use of this like code language.
0: Yeah.
3: To you know what you're saying is wrong, or maybe you just believe that you have to kind of cloak it because the masses are dumb. But it's quite pernicious and weird to use your year. Think about the yearbook message the three of us wrote. You know, you celebrated your buddies. You had code language about.
0: I think I used a quote. I used a quote from a movie. I think I did the dumb. Yeah. I think I did Ferris Bueller's Day Off. Life moves pretty quick. If you don't stop and take a look around once in a while, you could miss it. Something lame like that. Lame, so it was very in keeping with who I was.
3: Well, yeah, we all did some variation of that. So it's just, I think it just shows us how much work we have to do and how we have to continue educating kids.
0: Yeah, Regan, I'll get it to you, but the last thing I'll say is if the yearbook editors at these schools got extra credit for their work, that credit should be revoked.
2: Yeah, I think that's fair. I mean, the part that I find distressing about the story. And I agree with everything that Andy just said, but the part that I think is really important to dial into is that the one of the schools was Lawrence Park Collegiate Institute in Toronto, which is part of its catchment area. It includes where many Jewish families live in the city of Toronto, and so that somebody uses language is reprehensible, even if they thought they could get away with it. But that it was used so close to home, where so many Jewish families live, I think is quite disgusting. I do want to call out that in the story that the families who noticed this or flagged this, including one who was a descendant of a Holocaust survivor, appreciated how the school dealt with it, and I think that should be acknowledged. But you know, in situations like this, you know, I don't know if an expulsion is a soft enough punishment. You know, there should be consequences for children, and these are children who are going into the world writing these comments in their yearbook. There should be a punishment that matches the crime, and they need to. You know, it's better to learn a tough lesson now than a tough lesson 10 years from now. And you know, I put this down to both bad parenting and these children who have more responsibility that maybe we give them credit for when they're in high school, making unwise choices.
0: Look, we tell people all the time, don't be irresponsible on your social media because it could come back and bite you in the butt when you go looking for a job. It's now standard operating procedure to go through that sort of thing.
2: Exactly.
0: Yeah, and you're right. I think a lesson needs to be taught here that it's unacceptable. It's wrong. It proves that you are, you're not... you don't have intellectual heft, and you're not rigorous in your thought process. And I don't know, maybe letting the universities know where these kids are going that this happened.
2: Oh, name them and shame them. Yeah. I think naming and shaming is absolutely something that should be done in this situation. And just for context, you use Ferris Bueller in your book quote. Andy talked about his buddies and probably football and some great memories. I cribbed a quote from Dr. Seuss. So, you know, I think your book's inscriptions can be memorable, but they are no place at all for anti-Semitic hate, whether it's 100%. Coded or not.
0: All right, we're going to take a break. When we come back, we're going to talk World Cup. Not necessarily the sports, but how our city, Toronto and Vancouver, and indeed, North America is faring as the host of the most important and storied international sporting event on the planet. That's coming up next.
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1: Well, it's Wednesday, so our chat with our good friends, Regan Watts and Andy Gibbons, continues. And gentlemen, it's been a roller coaster, I think, watching not just the World Cup matches, but watching the social media exuberance as well as disappointment by some fans of the host cities. And I don't know about you guys, my favorite fans thus far are the Scottish fans. There are nobody is giving more pleasure than the Scottish fans. That bagpiper in Boston who woke the neighborhood up at 6:30, and now they all love him. That takes a special kind of charm. But you know, you got Messi in the hat trick, and you got Mbappe yesterday. I just learned about this guy; he's great. But you also have the debates about the controversies. You know, the Somali ref, the Ghana player. There have been U.S. shoddy treatment of Team Iran, the heat and the prices. Let's put it all into a blender and just talk about it. And we'll start with you, Andy. Your thoughts?
2: I think it's incredible. What triggered me, Ben, here, I'm with you on the Scots, and I'm half Scottish. I've been waiting since 98 to see the Scots play. I think it's so incredible. But it really, this sounds cliche, and it sounds like I'm in the can for FIFA. It really does break down barriers. I mean, you think about all the talk over the last year. No one wants to go to the U.S. It's a bunch of ghettos. Prices are too high. All of these, it's been a year of negative media. And then look what happens in Kansas City and in Miami and Boston and Dallas. And you know, Europeans are falling in love with America again in a way, which is amazing. And people are getting together. The whole purpose of the World Cup is to bring the world together, and I just think it's been so positive.
1: Yeah.
2: Of course, there's hiccups and stuff, but the stadiums are full. Every game's electric. You can't walk down a sidewalk in Toronto, Montreal, or Ottawa, and people aren't stopping to watch the game.
1: Yeah.
2: Like, you know.
1: Oh, yeah. Right by my place, there's a big screen TV outside of a barber shop. It's amazing. It's amazing.
2: Everyone stops to watch. Doesn't even matter. Who's playing, right?
1: Exactly. Regan, I feel the same way as Andy, and I feel like even if you're not caught up in the sport, there's an energy it feels like there's an energy across the country. And I do apologize to our listeners who are not in either Vancouver or Toronto who don't feel that. I can only speak from my personal experience. But how do you feel after this first week?
3: Well, there's a few things that are worth mentioning, Ben. First, I was at the opening game where Canada played in Toronto versus Bosnia. And, you know, it was an electric atmosphere. Seeing Canadians come together and cheer on their team was something that, you know, for many, many years, soccer was not a first or second tier sport in this country. And it took a long time for soccer to become more mainstream. So it's actually quite amazing to see the change that has taken over Canadian fans and the passion. Canada plays Qatar and Switzerland, Vancouver, starting later this week. I think Vancouver will be absolutely electric. The BC Place, or Vancouver Stadium, as FIFA's calling it, will be filled to the brim with Canadian fans, and I think it's going to be absolutely magic. You know, there's always controversies before tournaments that there's controversies that this tournament actually doesn't really make a difference from past tournaments. In 1966, the World Cup trophy was actually lost and found by Pickles the dog before the tournament started. So, you know, there have been moments of controversy before, but what we are celebrating is the world coming together. And you're seeing people, and you talked about the Scots, who are it's a wonderful group of people in a wonderful country, embracing the United States. There's an internet personality named Freddie, who's a German kid, who's traveling across the southern United States with his two buddies. They're doing a road trip, and I think he started the journey with 3,000 Twitter followers. He's got something like 700,000 Twitter followers now after all the stuff.
1: Yeah,
3: like he's discovered Buc-ee's and Waffle House. So, you know, look, America, as your father said, Ben, many, many times, is the greatest republic that God created and put on this earth. And I think the Americans have shown to be wonderful hosts, as we expected them to be. Politics aside, you know, the world has historically looked to America, by and large, as a shining city on the hill. And I think the country right now, after the first week, has put on a great show, and there's been some absolutely wonderful football. I can tell you where there is no electricity for the World Cup is where I'm currently sitting in Rome. So they're not in the tournament. But that, you know, we were walking down some streets tonight. We still saw the game on in restaurants, yeah. And people are still paying attention. It is the greatest game the world has ever known, and long may it be the case.
1: Let me tell you, you mentioned a lot of stuff there, but as somebody who lived in North Carolina for 4 years, you mentioned Waffle House, and I got to give a shout out to the smattered, smothered, and covered hash browns. Unlimited coffee, open 24 hours a day, and every single waffle was made just right.
3: But then imagine being a German from Frankfurt who, you know, it is a classic case of the European mind cannot comprehend this. As they show up to the Waffle House and have that dish you just described, an unlimited coffee. I mean, that is what it makes America great. And and it's been a wonderful tournament, and Canada's still in it. And we've got some great games to come ahead in Toronto with Ghana the Ivory Coast and Germany are playing later this week. And Canadians are embracing it from coast to coast. I have no doubt the television figures are astronomical, and they'll keep growing.
1: I mean, yes. I mean, even our former Prime Minister Andy embracing it from coast to coast, just not Canadian coast.
4: Do we have to?
1: Oh, come on! That's so fun.
4: Did you have to ruin the entire thing?
1: Listen, all I will say, and I pointed this out on the show. I don't think anybody else pointed this out, that he was getting a lot of ribbing from a lot of people. He only chose to respond to one news outlet's tweet about him being in the United States and being at the U.S. match and even applauding for U.S. success. And that was the New York Times. And I thought that was quite telling. It didn't rise to the level of him being concerned when it was a Canadian, but it was an American outlet. And that's when he had to defend himself and his boyfriend duties. I find that interesting. Regan, thoughts?
3: Well, look, your new single guy, Ben, you will be on boyfriend duties before too long. A man's got to do what a man's got to do. I do think, though, it just shows how radioactive he is that, you know, he had to go watch the game in the United States. There was 45,000 people at BMO Field in Toronto last Friday. There wasn't a single person that wanted Justin Trudeau to attend that game.
4: Exactly.
3: He did the wise thing by going to the United States.
4: Exactly.
1: What was that at BMO Field, or not BMO Field, at Toronto Stadium, Regan? What was the water situation like? Because I know that was a controversy, and FIFA sort of realized that they were on the losing end of that one, and they allowed people to bring in their refillable water bottles. What do you remember?
3: I have to say the whole logistics, including the water refill stations, were first class. You know, FIFA, you know, has done this before. The only thing that made me a little bit sad, Ben, is that we didn't make more of an effort as Canada to have more host cities, because we have a wonderful country to show off to the world, seeing how the world is responding to the United States. We love how people, you know, when people come to Canada for the Olympics, whether it's in Vancouver in 2010 or in Calgary, you know, we put on a good show ourselves. And my only disappointment was, because FIFA did a heck of a job organizing things at the stadium, is that we only have a handful of games in Canada and not more, because it was a first-class operation start to finish.
1: Well, I got to say, I'm listening to some of the, I'm choosing to weight more heavily the positive comments of people arriving in places like Toronto and Vancouver saying, my goodness, what a beautiful city, what great food, what great people. I'm choosing on purpose to, you know, weight less heavily the people taking issue with X, Y, or Z, because I'm all in, guys, on wanting these cities to benefit from this exercise and benefit from hosting the world. That's how I'm choosing to look at it, and thus far I have not been disappointed, as I'm never disappointed with our conversations. Regan Watts, enjoy Italy. Andy Gibbons, enjoy your home in Ottawa, and we will speak again soon.
4: Go Canada, go.
1: Hey, when we come back, speaking of sport, how you can use sport to initiate conversations with strangers. We've been talking with Pete Bombacci from Genwell about the value, the importance, the health benefits of human connection. And there's no better way to spark up a conversation than when you see someone wearing a jersey that you love. That's coming up next on the Ben Mulrooney Show.
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1: Welcome back to the Ben Mulrooney Show. And as always, we thank you for joining us on whatever platform you find us on. It's a pleasure and an honor to spend a little bit of our day with you. Always love my chats with Pete Bambacci, who joins us now. Pete, we talk about human connection. And, you know, in this increasingly siloed off world, a lot of people hear what we say during these conversations that we have, and they appreciate the need to talk to strangers and build those connections. They don't know where to start, but right now during the World Cup and in the middle of the summer with sporting events all over the place, it's right in front of us, isn't it?
2: Absolutely, Ben. Sports is a great way for us to build those bridges that open the door to conversations, whether it's somebody wearing a jersey, a hat, your team played last night. It's all around us.
1: Yeah. Well, when I was at Duke, I mean, that's where I went to and did my undergrad, and they have a great sports, a great basketball tradition. Long after I got out, if I saw somebody on a street, especially in Canada or when I was traveling, if I saw someone with a Duke sweatshirt or a T-shirt or a hat, it made me want to go talk to that stranger. And people should feel that. You know, when they see somebody wearing a jersey or a kit of a team that means something to them, it's almost like an invitation to go talk to them.
2: Absolutely, Ben. I can remember I was wearing a Texas Longhorns hat in Sydney, Australia, and somebody was like, you know, hook 'em horns, and, you know, your Blue Devils example. But look at last year with the Jays run. Look right at the World Cup. Look at, you know, the Habs recently, and for the last couple of years, the Oilers. You know, they become Canada's team, and it really is that build that bridge that says, hey, what'd you think of the game last night? Who are you cheering for? Who's your favorite player? All those things are really the conduit to creating the conversations that make us feel like we're part of something bigger than ourselves.
1: Yeah, and it doesn't take a lot. Like, I see people who'll see somebody with a Montreal Canadiens jersey on, and someone will say, let's go Habs, and then they walk away. But you could, instead of forward motion, you can stop for 60 seconds. The person will probably stop and talk to you for those 60 seconds, and you're going to feel really good about that interaction.
2: Yeah, no question. I'm assuming that person you said that to was probably a Leaf fan, just wearing the Habs jersey. He didn't even know how to respond. But, you know, besides that, you know, I think you're right. You know, when we start to realize the power of connection, when we start to realize that it reduces anxiety and depression, that it increases happiness and makes us feel more resilient to get through life, when we start to recognize that it's each of our responsibility to make the time to build these connections that make us happier and healthier, I hope that more people will become conscious and say, look, when that guy says, hey, what'd you think of the game last night, or who's your favorite player, that we all make the time to create those conversations.
1: And look, you know, you've said before that there are benefits beyond, you know, the endorphin rush you might get from a positive interaction. You've said that exercise is beneficial, but the social relationships that we form while playing sport are probably just as beneficial.
2: Yeah, absolutely, Ben. Like, well, you know, today, I think our conversation was really, really around the idea of cheering for a team, and whether we do it at home and we're wearing our jersey with our family or, you know, our kids or maybe our neighbors, whether we go to a bar or a restaurant, or if you're lucky enough, maybe you go outside the ACC, outside the Bell Center, wherever you might go, when we put ourselves in community to cheer for our team, because usually we say we won. Those are powerful moments, but then you take the other side, which is, and I think now, because we don't play on the streets and our young people don't often have those spontaneous activities, when we get the opportunity to play a team sport, whether it's soccer or baseball or hockey or whatever, let's recognize that, yes, you're right, the physical activity is important, but maybe the more important thing with social media and distraction and hyper-competitiveness is actually the relationships that we are creating through those sports that we play each and every day.
1: Look, one of my most memorable moments in sport last year was going to a baseball game, and I was in the second row, really lucky to have those seats. The guy in the front row, I was with my sons, and the guy in the front row, he and his buddy, refused to sit. Now, I don't know why they needed to stand the entire time. There was no one in front of them. And so, and they were in front of my sons. And so I asked them at some point if they would sit. And things started getting testy between us. And I did not like the way this interaction was going. So at the earliest possible convenience, I bought them both a beer. And it changed the dynamic completely. Like they were still jackasses, but they were charming jackasses after that. And we had a lot of fun together. My sons liked the interactions as well. But it just took a slight pivot. It doesn't have to be, you don't have to buy everybody a beer, but you know, just changing that conversation a little bit can create a long lasting memory.
2: Oh, Ben, I so love how you responded to that. Rather than getting angry and getting into a battle or a scrap over, you know, hey, would you please sit down for the 37th time? It's, you were like, hey, what if I actually just, you know, created a kind gesture, bought them a beer, and they were realizing, hey, you weren't trying to be a jackass by responding the way you did. It's like your kids wanted to watch the game. And I think deep down inside, when we treat each other as human beings, when we recognize that we don't know what's going on in other people's lives, we don't know what's going on in their day, when we start to realize if we are all just a little more connected to each other, that we start to realize, hey, we are all in this world together and none of us get out of it alive, so let's have some fun while we're here.
1: Well, yeah, and I would challenge people listening that the next time you ask somebody, hey, how you doing, actually don't challenge yourself to listen to the answer and respond in a way that demonstrated you listened to the answer. That's it. That's the challenge. It'll probably take you 45 seconds. And the reaction that you get next time you ask somebody, hey, how you doing? Actually, don't challenge yourself to listen to the answer and respond in a way that demonstrated you listened to the answer. That's it. That's the challenge. It'll probably take you 45 seconds. And the reaction that you get

0: heard, and you'll feel really good from it.
1: Beautiful words, Ben. At the end of the day, there's something called active listening. And active listening says that, you know, before you go to jump in with your story about that exact same situation, that you ask another question, you actually demonstrate that you, as you say, listened, and that you want to go deeper into their experience versus sharing your own experience. And if we all, you know, we've all heard the old line, two ears, one mouth. If we all took more time to listen, to really, you know, in the famous words of Ted Lasso, be curious, not judgmental.
0: Yeah.
1: Let's ask more questions, and let's, rather than trying to share our experience so quickly, that's how we build connection. That's how we build friendship, relationships, and that's how we work, make the world a better place.
0: That scene in Ted Lasso when they're playing darts is
1: absolutely.
0: I mean, honestly, if I could watch that once a month, I would. It makes me feel so good. We're talking about sport. We're talking about human connection. I don't think there's a television show that demonstrates it more than Ted Lasso.
1: Yeah, well, you know, we are big fans of Jason Sudeikis and the writing of Ted Lasso. I think it should be mandatory watching for every human being, because, you know, in every situation, whether it's the workplace or the classroom, you know, everybody's living their own lives. But what I love that Ted did was said, look, I don't even understand what's going on the field.
0: Yeah.
1: So what I'm going to do is I'm going to treat each of you to be the best that you can be. How can I support you be a better person? And when we all feel like we're seen, valued, and heard, then we will run through the wall, whether it's for a boss, whether it's for a coach, whether it's for our family. It's we all just want that sense of safety, security, support, inclusion, belonging, all those words. And it all comes from taking the time to get to know each other.
0: Real quick, if people have been actively listening and they want to get involved with Genwell, how can they?
1: They can head over to genwell.ca, find out more about the movement. But this week is actually Seniors Loneliness Awareness Week. So head over to lonelinessawarenessweek.ca and tell us how you are getting connected with a senior this week. But let's not just do it on the weeks of our campaigns. Yeah. Let's do it every day of the year, because that's how we change the world.
0: I gotta say, I love it when I see a stranger, especially in a town I'm not in, and they are wearing something, a jersey, a hat. They've got a logo, something that opens my heart and my willingness to engage in conversation, even if it's for 5, 10, 15 seconds. Those are 5, 10, 15 great seconds. And in the world we're living in, I'm going to take what I can get. Hey, we're going to take a break. When we come back, the professor is here. Class is in session. Craig Baird is here to talk about a number of things, including the NHL ending on the CBC. I believe he and I may have a difference of opinion on this one. Don't go anywhere. This is the Ben Maloney Show.
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8: Welcome back, and class is in session because our professor of Canadian history, unofficially, Craig Baird, the host of Canadian History X, joins us. Craig, welcome to the show.
9: Oh, thanks for having me.
8: So I want to talk to you before we get into this week's episode. I want to talk to you about the CBC parting ways for good now with the NHL Hockey Night in Canada. The CBC is going to keep that intellectual property, but hockey is gone now. Professional hockey, men's professional hockey, is gone from the CBC for good after 70 some odd years. And I saw that you were quoted in a way that suggested that you were sad at the end of an era and that people are shocked. I don't know that people are, Craig. People want their hockey and they're going to watch it, whether it's on the CBC or something else.
9: Well, I think that in many cases that is, you know, what people will do, but there are people who, you know, don't subscribe to Sportsnet or whatever it might be. And so I feel that for kids who, you know, would grow up watching Hockey Night in Canada and they would see people like Gordie Howe or Bobby Orr or Mario Lemieux, they're losing that opportunity if they don't subscribe to these services. But like I've said to people, it's not so much that the show is ending, it's that this is a kind of a part of our Canadian culture that had a very big influence that, in fact, it's ending, and we're kind of losing something that formed that cultural tapestry of Canada.
8: Yeah, and look, I don't want to diminish those things, because I think that can be true. I don't want to give the CBC the credit that I think they're hoping to get for keeping the country together with hockey. I think hockey did that, and CBC was the vehicle for it because it was the one that existed, and we helped pay for it, and therefore, there you go. But so I'm feeling like a bad sport, and I don't want to give them that. There are other things that they can do, and they should do. You know, hockey is where it is, and I don't know that it needs the national broadcaster. I like the idea. I'm hearing that they're going to be doing that with women's hockey, and I think that's a noble pursuit. I think growing the fan base across the national broadcaster, I think that would be a terrific idea. How do you feel about that?
9: Oh, I think that's fantastic. Yeah. The fact that it could be used for the PWHL and to really grow women's hockey and get people interested, yeah, especially young girls playing it. Absolutely. I think that's a great use of it. For me, it's more that it's an end of an era, kind of like the Hudson's Bay Company. I haven't shopped there in a long time, but it was something that was always there that was suddenly gone, or Eden's in 1999. Yeah. Just these things that were quintessentially Canadian that disappeared.
8: I got to say, it was so sad. When I remember the flagship store here in Toronto of the Hudson's Bay Company that was at Queen Street, just absolutely a storied building itself, and I watched the capital improvements that they put into it to make it one of the most beautiful department stores I think I'd ever seen in my life, and then, as quickly as it ascended the mountain, it tumbled all the way down, and now it's an empty shell. How quickly that happened, I got whiplash.
9: Yeah, I mean, and now they're a kiosk in Canadian Tire.
8: Okay,
9: things change like so quickly.
8: Okay, let's talk about this week's episode of Canadian History X. Tell me about, I hope I'm pronouncing this right, Edith Montour.
9: Yeah, Edith Montour. So she was born on April 10th, 1890, in the Six Nations Reserve in Ontario. And as an adult, she wanted to become a nurse, but the Indian Act kind of prevented that and made it very difficult for her to attend university in Canada. So she went to the United States and was able to graduate at the top of her class and then worked as an elementary school nurse. And in 1917, she enlisted to serve as a nurse in the First World War. And so throughout 1918, she was near the front lines at Base Hospital 23 in France and often worked upwards of 14 hours a day helping wounded soldiers. And since she was a veteran, she had the right to vote and was the first Indigenous woman to actually vote in a Canadian federal election. Most Indigenous women didn't get the right to vote until 1960.
8: Wow.
9: So she spent the rest of her life kind of just working as a nurse on a reserve until she retired in 1955. And she died on April 3rd, 1996, a week before her 106th birthday. So I always like to use this kind of stat that she was born when Sir John A. Macdonald was prime minister, and she died the year that I got my driver's license.
8: It's unbelievable. Okay, well, let's listen to a little bit of this week's episode of Edith Montour.
9: Every day, there were more injured soldiers, and the array of injuries shocked Edith. They came from battles whose names had already become synonymous with slaughter and arrived exhausted from long evacuation routes. Many had lain for hours or days before, so by the time the soldiers had reached Vittel, uniforms were stiff with mud and blood. Some men had not fully understood where they were being taken. They only knew they had survived long enough to leave the trenches behind. Inside the wards, the atmosphere was heavy with exhaustion and a mixture of antiseptic, ether, damp wool, cigarette smoke, infection, and unwashed bodies. Edith and the nurses moved continuously among the beds. Gas attacks had scorched lungs, leaving soldiers coughing and struggling to breathe. Others had lost limbs and suffered shrapnel wounds or were so mangled nothing could be done for them beyond holding a hand to ensure they weren't alone when the end came for them. Whenever she was able, Edith went to the battlefields to find wounded soldiers in need of help. She said years later, "We would walk right over where they had been fighting. It was an awful sight. Buildings in rubble, trees burnt, spent shells all over the place, whole towns blown up."
8: How does a story like this cross your desk? How do you find these stories, Craig?
9: I forget how I actually found out about Edith Montour. I probably read it in a book somewhere, or, you know, sometimes I'll just go into like Wikipedia and just start deep diving through links and, you know, discovering all these things. But I've known about her story for a little while now, but I can't place actually where I learned it from.
8: You know, I gotta say, you have so many of these, Craig, that if more people knew these stories, if more people understood the complex, sacrificial stories that we have of these people who've done incredible things, I think we would understand each other better. I know you're busy, Craig, but we gotta hook you up with a screenwriter and we gotta hook you up with a production company, because these stories, if we want people to consume them, they're already doing a great job on your podcast. But I mean, so many more people would consume the story of Edith Montour if it were a movie for Netflix. You know, like these are the stories we need to be telling.
9: Oh, absolutely. You're preaching to the choir here. These are stories that should be movies or TV series or something, because there's so many amazing stories in Canadian history that a lot of people don't know, that just aren't taught in schools for whatever reason. And, you know, that's kind of what I want to do with my show, is just get these stories out there so people can learn about amazing people like Edith Montour.
8: I mean, like, how about just like a show for Netflix called Canadian History X, an anthology, and you pick 10 of these stories and you sort of help executive produce, but, you know, you make sure you've got Indigenous led crews doing a story like this, and Francophone crews doing a Francophone story and all that stuff. You do 10 stories for 10 provinces. I think that would be, I mean, I think that would be one of the biggest shows that would be produced in Canada this year. Get the CBC to do that. They're sitting on a pile of cash now that they don't have hockey.
9: Absolutely. If there's a producer listening, I'm game for it, because it's all about how Canadian history is presented. And I think our history is fascinating.
8: I think more people need to be following you. I think more people need to be listening to you. And I think you should be on many more platforms than you are, my friend, because this is, you know, our stories are exciting and they're interesting. We need to know them and we need to care about them. And it starts with people like you. And we just need I'm starting the campaign today, my friend.
9: Well, I appreciate that.
8: Thank you. Remind people how they can find the show.
9: You can listen to Canadian History X, and that's EHX on all podcast platforms, or you can listen every weekend across the Chorus Radio Network.
8: Last question for you. What are you doing for Canada Day, as it's coming up soon?
9: Canada Day, the day before, I'm actually starting my 2-month drive around Canada with my dog, Burton. We're going to be in a camper van exploring the country for 2 months. So I will be heading into Saskatchewan towards Saskatoon on Canada Day.
8: You see, he walks the walk and he talks the talk. Thank you very much, my friend. You take care.
9: Thanks, you too.
8: And just a reminder, if you want more BMS, we put out a podcast every day, and you can find so much more content on all of our socials. All right, coming up for our Toronto audience, look, it's the World Cup. We're talking FIFA, and we got lots to say on that matter. Greg Brady ignored our trolling yesterday. We're going to turn it up to 11 and see if we can get his attention. That's next.

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9: Having people bring reusable water bottles to these events are a good way to celebrate North Saskatchewan River, where our water comes from.
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15: From the National Newsroom of the Canadian Press, I'm Karen Rebo. Most experts doubt the U.S. would suddenly leave the Kuzma trade agreement, despite U.S. President Donald Trump's recent comments. Trump told reporters at the G7 summit in France Wednesday that he would rather not have the Continental Trade Pact in place at all.
16: I would rather leave it unsigned. I'd rather have it terminated.
17: You'd rather have it terminated? Oh, those are different things, sir. I just want to be clear.
16: I would rather not have the agreement, okay. But I may sign it.
17: Right.
16: But I would rather, we do better as a country if we don't have an agreement.
17: So are you thinking of...
16: Yeah, I'm thinking about maybe we won't be able to make a deal.
15: He also said he views the deal as possibly expiring immediately. Johns Hopkins University's Christopher Sands says Kuzma's July 1st date is a milestone, not a deadline. He says July 1st is when each of the three countries indicates whether they want to renew the agreement for 16 more years, withdraw from it entirely, or do neither. A majority of a bipartisan parliamentary committee is against people with mental illness becoming eligible for medical assistance in dying. Conservative and Liberal MPs on the committee co-signed that single recommendation in a report Wednesday after having interviewed 44 witnesses. Conservative MP Andrew Lawton sat on that committee and says the decision reflects his own struggles with mental illness.
6: I and many others who wrote in, who've shared their stories, have said that if the expansion that is currently set to come in next year were there previously, I and these others might not be here today.
15: But the recommendations against allowing the mentally ill to access MAID wasn't unanimous, and the report includes a number of dissenting opinions. Some committee members say the process was flawed and biased. The agency that oversees safety at BC amusement parks says it's found what it calls electrical non-compliance at a water park where 12 children were burned. The kids suffered electrical burns Monday when RCMP say they made contact with a railing underneath a water slide ride in the area where people line up. Two of the 12 students had to be airlifted to hospital. Technical Safety BC is leading the investigation and says the water park will remain closed until the problems are fixed. And a terrifying moment in New York City Wednesday as one of Central Park's famous carriage horses broke loose and threw a family of tourists. ABC's Matt Rivers has more.
18: A horse-drawn carriage takes off in Central Park. The horse bolting as a family of four tourists barely hangs on inside as the horse sprints out of control, moments later crashing into another and flipping onto its side. Police say an 18-year-old man who fell from the carriage rushed to the hospital in critical condition. This is the second incident involving New York's famous and controversial carriage horses in just over a week. New calls from animal rights groups and the Central Park Conservancy to ban the horse carriages.
15: This is the Canadian Press. In sports, Canadian men's soccer team captain Alphonso Davies has the green light to play in Thursday's World Cup match against Qatar in Vancouver. Canada's head coach Jesse Marsh says he'll see how the match against Qatar goes before determining how to use the star left back. Davies hasn't played since May when he injured his hamstring while playing for Germany's Bayern Munich in a Champions League semifinal. In World Cup action Wednesday, 43,000 fans at Toronto Stadium saw Ghana score a 1-0 victory in stoppage time against Panama. Colombia opened its tournament with a 3-1 win over Uzbekistan in Mexico City. In baseball action, Andrés Giménez had two hits, an RBI, and three steals for the Toronto Blue Jays in a 3-0 win over the Boston Red Sox. Scheduled starter Max Scherzer went back on the injured list with back spasms before the game, a game that ended up seeing seven Toronto pitchers. From the Canadian Press, I'm Karen Rebo.
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19: Good morning, everybody. Welcome to the show for Wednesday, the 17th of June today. We got a lot going on that we're going to dive into here. I'm continuing to keep a close eye on the forecast, though. That's sort of, as I said, I got big plans this weekend. I need this rain. The forecast is, Sarah, have you seen the forecast today? It's gotten worse. Yesterday was showers on Saturday. Now they're saying just rain on Saturday.
20: Mine isn't saying just rain. It's saying showers. Where are you looking?
19: I'm looking on Environment Canada. You're on Apple Music Weather.
20: Apple Weather.
19: Apple Weather.
20: Or the Weather Network. No, I thought I looked at Environment Canada.
19: No, Environment Canada has changed. It used to be showers. Now it's rain.
20: Oh.
19: So, yeah. I don't know how much rain. Hasn't said how much rain. Dara was saying she heard like 20 millimeters of rain.
20: Yeah, if you look at the Apple one, that's what it says.
19: Yikes. That's a lot of rain.
20: But they're not saying when it's happening.
19: No, like, is it all day? Friday looks nice.
20: Yeah.
19: So if this system stalls a little bit, moves a little bit slower, then maybe we get into better weather on Saturday.
20: Or maybe it could be Saturday morning and then stop for a bit.
19: That could be too. No, because it's supposed to rain on Sunday too.
20: Well, it still might stop and start again.
19: It could. And absolutely. Look at the sun shining right now, Sarah, briefly.
20: Yeah, and it wasn't supposed to be sunny at all.
19: Exactly. It's supposed to be showers and rain. It rained buckets last night. I mean, not for long, but it really came down for a while. So, let's keep our fingers crossed and let's hope. Speaking of the weather, lots of interesting information about that tornado up north, hey? It's now been confirmed that there was a tornado that hit up in the Peace Country near Falaire. And apparently, and there's a lot of questions being asked today in terms of, we had no idea. Like, there was no warning. There was no notices. There was nothing from Environment Canada. Not even a tornado watch was issued by Environment Canada, which is kind of surprising because if you take a look at the weather data that we get now, and if you're on the app at all, I mean, they're constantly, there's warnings about everything. We joke about it on the air all the time. Like, there's hot warnings, there's cold warnings, there's wind warning. I mean, nonstop with warnings. There was no warning for this one, and actually a tornado touched down in the Peace Country. And there was nothing there, which, like I say, is surprising because there's so much tech. There's everything involved. Now, how did they miss it? Some of the meteorologists with Environment Canada, Janelle Gurgley, says there could be a few reasons that this one slipped by.
0: Air coverage was a limitation in a small way, but it was also just that it was maybe not a classic tornadic signature that made this one hard to detect. It also occurred in an area that wasn't very populated, which might have led to why we didn't have reports when it was immediately occurring.
19: Yeah, so, I mean, there's different reasons. They said they didn't know there was going to be a storm, though, but it looked like hail.
0: And then it was warned. So it was warned at 9:24, with the main threat being hail. For us to issue a tornado warning, we would want to see a clear signature on radar. We'd want to know that the environment is favorable for tornadic activity, or we'd want to receive a report. All the reports we received for the tornadoes didn't come in until after 10 p.m.
19: Interesting, eh? Yeah, so, but, you know, I think if you're from Alberta or Canada almost at this point in time, I think we're sort of in a reality now where we recognize that severe weather can happen, especially when it's hot during the day and then it changes overnight. But fortunately, nobody was hurt. They say there might have been many as three tornadoes. One for sure has been confirmed, but there might have been three. Could have been one near Berwyn and Harmon Valley and the other between Peace Grove and Chinook Valley. They're looking into those, trying to confirm those, but one for sure has been confirmed as a tornado. So pretty wild weather up in the north. Coming up on the show today, we got a lot of things that we're going to get into, a lot of things that we're going to talk about. The Canadian government announced a week or so ago that they are going to be bailing out airlines. It's a loan package. I don't know if we should call it a bailout package. But what they're trying to do, they came up with $150 million in loans for airlines in Canada to access to help them offset the rising price in gas. And a lot of people are saying, this is crazy. Why are you doing this? Even WestJet, who would qualify for these loans, obviously said, you know, this is nuts. It didn't make any sense. And economists are jumping in and saying there's so many other things that are going on. It doesn't make a lot of sense, and it won't help, to be frank. I mean, for the government to think that they can jump in and they can affect the price of an international commodity like that is a little crazy. You can provide a little bit of relief, but they already have. They've already removed the fuel tax on aviation fuel, 4 cents a liter. So even airlines speaking out and saying this is not a good idea. This doesn't make a whole lot of sense and probably won't work anyway. So we'll take a closer look at that. We're going to talk about the social media bans today. UK bringing one in this week. So now you've got Australia, Canada, and the UK all bringing in bans on social media for kids under the age of 16. And it's not perfect. I don't think anybody should be under the assumption that it is perfect. But here's the thing. I don't think anything can be perfect, to be honest. This tech has already been out. It's already been in the wild for, well, decades in some cases. And so now you're trying to sort of deal with it after the fact. And, yeah, I just don't know how successful it's going to be. However, having said that, I do think that this is all positive. This is all good. If nothing else, we have brought this to a level now where I think people are recognizing and realizing that, boy, there's something wrong with social media, and we need to be more careful with it. And ultimately, it will come down to us, the users. Because anybody walking around thinking the government's going to step in and solve this problem and a social media ban is going to fix it and we don't have to worry about kids getting into trouble on social media, give your head a shake. That's not the way this is going to work. Kids will work out ways to get around the bans. Kids will have that sorted out before the ban even comes into effect, they'll have solved that problem. So we can't walk around thinking that this is going to solve any of the problems. Then the other thing is it moves so fast. Like the ban in Canada deals mostly with, you know, social media, Facebook and Snapchat and TikTok and all the rest of that stuff. It didn't even talk about AI chatbots. There's a story in the news today in the province of Alberta that for the second time, at least the second time that I'm aware of, two very young kids, 14 years old, two of them, are now accused of using AI software to alter photos of girls they went to school with. These girls would post pictures of themselves on their social media, innocuous, completely appropriate photos of themselves, selfies, friends, whatever the case may be. These 14-year-olds are accused of using AI software to change those photos and remove the clothing, all the rest of this stuff. These kids are now facing charges of voyeurism and making and possessing child sexual exploitation material. And a kid in high school in Calgary last year was arrested doing the same thing. So they call them deepfakes, is what it is. It's not, they're not real. They're AI-produced images. And not hard to do by the sounds of it. And so we're dealing with social media. We're dealing with Facebook and Twitter and TikTok and Snapchat, which are years and years and years old, have been around forever. And now we have governments in Canada coming in and saying, oh, we're going to put some bans in so 16-year-olds can't access those. Okay, fine. That's not, they're a problem. But now you've got this whole AI situation and the chatbots, right? Which, you know, when they probably started working on this law, didn't even exist. So now what are you going to write up a law for this? By the time you get a law that's going to deal with this, and you know this can be dealt with child porn and all the rest of that stuff, there'll be something else. Like this tech is moving so quickly, so we can't operate under the assumption that what the government is going to do is the be-all and the end-all. It's helpful. It's beneficial. Don't get me wrong. But the most important thing that it might be doing is raising awareness among parents and young people that these things are potentially dangerous if used inappropriately. So maybe we're at a point now where that recognition is starting to settle in and people are at that place. Let's hope so. Also today, we're going to talk about what's going on with affordability in this country. Really surprising news out of GoFundMe. You know, GoFundMe, that's it's crowdfunding. Like if you you know, something happens and you need to raise money. Businesses have done all kinds of things. And basically, people who want to support you can jump on and donate $5, $10, $1,000, whatever. It's crowdfunding, and you can raise money for all kinds of different things. In the last year, GoFundMe has seen almost a 10% increase in the number of Canadians who are using this platform to raise money, not because somebody got sick or because they need to go to the States to seek medical care, or you know, they want to start up a business, whatever the case may be. It's because they can't pay their bills. 15,000 Canadians started up GoFundMes in the first 5 months of this year, saying, "Hey, we need help putting food on the table." And it's going up every day, more and more of these things. Food banks being run off their feet, trying to keep up with demand that they've never seen before, frankly. And the situation is real. Now, the federal government has all kinds of benefits that are on the way. You know, they used to be the GST credit, now it's the grocery benefit and all that sort of stuff. Now it looks like the province is going to be jumping in too. There's an announcement coming up later today, but they've already leaked a number of the details through the unofficial press office, a.k.a. Rick Bell, who put a column about this yesterday, and it sounds like Danny Dollars are on the way. Remember Ralph Fox? Same kind of thing. Straight up cash for Albertans. We'll talk about that right after this.
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19: Premier Danielle Smith will be at Heritage Park in Calgary along with her Finance Minister Jason Nixon, her Affordability and Utilities Minister RJ Sigurdsson, and Trellis Society CEO Jeff Dyer. They will be announcing new, quote, affordability measures for Albertans. Now, we don't have a lot of details on this plan just yet. We will get the full details coming up at 2 o'clock this afternoon. But as the Premier often likes to do, she gives some of the information to her buddy Rick Bell for Post Media, and he's written up a column yesterday about what he's been told by the Premier. He doesn't have all the details either, but he's got a little bit more than what we know right now. He says it'll be July 1st. Albertans will be receiving the Alberta Energy Rebate, it's going to be called, okay? We know that. I should say Rick knows that. As you know, there's been a lot of talk this week about whether or not the province should step in and once again pull the 13 cent a liter gas tax off. And the Premier has said as recently as this weekend on Your Province, Your Premier, that we'll be taking a look at it because the timeline that we were looking at was middle of May to middle of June. And in the meantime, We'll have to see where the price of oil is. We don't know. We'll make a decision at that time. Looks like that's not going to happen because it looks like the price of oil is coming. It may not be the most meaningful way to do anything anyhow. So now it sounds like as of July 1st, and again, this is according to what Rick Bell's been told, if you are 18 or older and you filed a tax return for last year, 2025, you get money. Comes right to you. We don't know how much yet. It may be limited to certain income levels, right? Apparently, the way he characterizes it is those at the top rung of the economic ladder will not be eligible. He mentions a figure of $250,000 a year. He said probably. I don't know. I don't know what the income cutoff might be. I don't know what the situation might be. Now, this makes sense in a lot of ways because on the gas tax rebate, you got a situation where you only get that if you're buying gas, and any Albertan, you know, like ones on age who don't drive, or, you know, any Albertan who doesn't drive, who doesn't buy gasoline, doesn't share in what, frankly, is a massive windfall. It is an enormous windfall that this province has enjoyed over the last, well, 3 months, right? March, April, May, late March, so call it all of April, all of May. About 3 months where the price of oil went from $60, $62 a barrel up to at times well over $100 a barrel, right? A complete reversal in fortunes. And when that happens in the province of Alberta, we are talking about, frankly, billions and billions and billions of dollars. So that's where we are now. We're in a situation where the financial picture in this province has changed drastically. U of C economics professor Trevor Toombs says, literally, we're talking about $5 billion unexpected that suddenly landed in the province's lap.
4: It says $2 billion in the last fiscal year, probably cutting that deficit in half. That's probably what the minister will be speaking to especially. About $3 billion in surpluses already banked this fiscal year.
19: So $5 billion. So the deficit forecast for this year was $9.5 billion. I'll cut that in half, right? So things have changed pretty drastically. However, there still is a pretty substantial deficit. We'll see where the numbers when they shake out later on today. But it looks like the province will step forward today and say, hey, listen, we got this windfall. We got this unexpected bunch of cash that we weren't planning on. We're going to share it with the province of Alberta. It's politics, sure, right? There will be accusations of vote buying, and well, sure, that's partly what this is, but at the same time, the need is real. Like, there's, you know, the federal government has stepped up with, like I say, a number of programs in recent days because Canadians are having a really, really hard time. Moshe Lander is an economist at Concordia that we've talked to many, many times on the show. And Moshe says, this is actually a pretty good idea. Like, this is far better than reducing the gas tax. This could actually help people.
5: Well, it actually sounds like good economic policy for what's coming out of this government. I don't know if it's that the previous finance minister had to go or the premier remembers that she has a degree in economics from somewhere in her background. Most of the times, the policies that she has enacted are counter to good economics. But this one actually is good. And it's what I would have argued as well. The talk yesterday seemed to be whether there should be an extension or an expansion of a suspension of the fuel tax. That's the wrong way to go. If you want to help Albertans with cost of living issues, stick money in their pockets and let them decide how best to use it. So I understand it's going to be means tested. So that just means that lower income people are going to get more, higher income people are going to get less. And even that sounds like good policy too.
19: Yeah, I mean, and who's going to say no? This is the other thing, right? When you've got people stepping forward and saying, hey, listen, here's money. I don't know how much money. Ralph Bucks was 400, if you remember. If you're old enough to remember when Ralph did this and just handed out money, it was $400 for every person over the age of 18 in the province of Alberta. Now, things were decidedly different when Ralph was doing this, if you remember correctly. This came after Ralph Klein had paid back We were debt-free. The deficit was gone. In fact, we had a law in place that said there will be no more deficits. We're not doing that anymore. And then suddenly Ralph Klein had all this money, and he was handing it out to Alberta. So it's a slightly different situation. But the province saying, hey, listen, we're going to step in. We're going to help Albertans and families manage the high cost of living. And I think there's a case to be made that that is much, much needed right now. And, you know, the province did see their financial fortunes turn on a dime. Through no fault of their own, no action of their own. This just happened due to what happened in Iran. I want to know what you think. I'm having a hard time finding a way to say this is a bad idea, other than the fact that we still are in deficit territory, as far as I know. But like Trevor Toombs says, that's going away fast, based on what we're seeing with the price of oil, right? Like 3 months. $5 billion. That's a tremendous amount of money. 780-451-8800-403-974-8255. I've got to take a break so we can get to the news. But when we come back after that, what do you think? Like, I'm not under the illusion that anybody is going to say, I don't want the money. Although I am seeing people on social media saying, hey, listen, if it's really meant to help out Albertans and you don't need it, donate it. And people are saying, I will. I'm okay, but I understand other people aren't. So if I get the money, and we'll wait and see what it is, I will be donating it to a certain charity. Okay, that's great. That's up to you to do. We'll take a break and get to your calls right after this.

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18: Taking a look at the text line here. Not a lot of people are thrilled about this. Some are, though. Like this listener says, Ralph Bucks helped many tenants get caught up in rent. If you don't want it, donate it. Ralph Bucks bought me a new set of tires. Sure. I think I got a VCR, if I remember. Government takes people's money and divides it among people so everyone makes the same amount. I wonder if there's another word for that. There is, but that's not what this is. I know. Ding, ding, ding. I get it. What? That's what conservatives and UCP try to do to buy your vote, just like Klein did. She's going to give us Danny Bucks. I ain't doing it. I'm finished with her and I want her gone. Well, she's doing exactly what the Liberal government is doing right now. So be careful, because there's a grocery rebate coming from the federal government this week. It's just same thing. But you're right. Like, you know my rule. When a politician does something, there's politics involved, and there is no question about it. Premier Danielle Smith is looking for a little positive view of her right now, because she doesn't have a lot of them out there right now. You saw the polling numbers from last week, dropping into the 30s in approval for the first time in her administration, right? A 7% drop. Her own party is mad as hell at her. There's a segment of that party that is organizing to get her taken out. Albertans who are not in that party are always mad as hell at her, but they really are now because of the referendum. So she's getting it from all sides right now. So yes, there's no question that there's a hope and a thought that maybe this would bring her a little positive news. For sure. But at the same time, you can justify it. You can make a case for it because, you know, it's a windfall of cash the province didn't expect, didn't do anything to earn. It's just, you know, it's royalty revenue. We have the good fortune of being in the province of Alberta. And, you know, people are struggling. And this is a way to, you know, rather than the gas tax, which, you know, helps a lot of you and a lot of you on the text line saying, I'd rather the gas tax. Sure, you might get more bang for your buck, but that doesn't help everybody, and this might. But anyway, let's go to the phone lines here. Eric in Calgary, you're on the air. Hi, Eric.
9: Hey, Shay, I've got 13 company vehicles. I don't think there's going to be any checks for business owners, and that's a shame, but if we are doing this. But honestly, I'd rather see some structural changes, for example, to our income tax, especially for low-income earners here. Mm-hmm. Those are the ones that are really mostly hit hard. And, you know, look, every province is facing long lines at food banks, people making choices. It's not just Alberta, and I think the feds also have to do a lot more to roll back some of the high tax burdens that all Canadians face. We've heard that continually from economists. So rather than a one-time, you know, check, that's probably, it may help some people. Sure, it might do some good, but I think a lot of it is going to get spent immediately. And you know, we need structural changes to our tax regime here. That's the main thing. And we need to also see some serious rollbacks to the level of immigration. It's still too high.
18: Actually, the StatsCan numbers just came out. We actually shrunk again, 0.1% population decrease in the country again in the last month. So, I mean, they have really reined that in.
9: They may have done so. Again, let's stop bringing in just everybody, and let's have targeted immigration for people that have got the skills we need, that can actually earn money, that pays real taxes, not people that come here and don't pay taxes and are a net take on the system. That's my take on
18: it. Gotcha. Okay, thanks, Eric. He makes a point about, like, this will just be absorbed and it will be, like, how lasting and meaningful of a difference will this be? Not to minimize that it will make a difference on July 1st when that money lands in your bank account. And apparently it's not going to be a check. It's going to come straight to your bank. But, you know, I was thinking about that. Like, the government got rid of the GST rebate. It's now called the grocery rebate or something. I think it's July 3rd. That's supposed to arrive. And I don't know what that is. A couple hundred bucks? Something like that? Again, it will make a difference for that week. You know what I mean? And Eric's talking about structural things that can make long-term lasting differences. And I think, you don't want to lose sight of that, because the one-week reprieve is nice. But what do you do when that week is over? Ken in Edmonton, you're on the air. Hi, Ken.
10: Hi. Yeah, I think it's just a distraction from this referendum. The cost that we have to hand count the ballots, costing us millions for the referendum. Also, that money should be put towards our servicing our last year's deficit, because we haven't paid it off. And I just wonder what it costs to service, because it's not free money.
18: No, it's not.
10: What it costs to service that deficit. It's like a mortgage. You've got to pay the interest.
18: Yep.
10: They don't really say what it's costing us, and that extra is not going to cover the total last year's deficit. So what does it cost us? Why don't we just pay down last last year's deficit.
18: Yeah, well, we don't know what it's going to cost yet, Ken, because we don't know how much it's going to be yet. But that question will certainly be asked at 2 o'clock this afternoon. We don't know. Is it $400 like Ralph Klein? Is it, you know, $250 like the federal government grocery rebate? I think it's $250. I'm not 100% sure. What's the income cutoff? You know, if you make six figures, do you qualify still? Does it go up? Like Rick Bell mentions $250,000 in his column. I don't, you know, he says maybe. You probably wouldn't get it at that point. So there will be a cutoff somewhere, but I don't know what it will be. And again, we don't even know how much each of the payments is going to be. Tesla Jim in Calgary, you are on the air. Hey, Jim.
19: See, the problem I have with this kind of stuff, Shay, is that down the road, there'll be a fee increase on my license plates. There'll be a fee increase somewhere else.
18: Oh, yeah.
19: That money that they're going to get back to us will be more than taken back. And, you know, it's, to me, I think it's just, I mean, it's just playing to the politics and the buying of the votes, but you're going to end up paying more down the road because you might as well just put it towards debt.
18: Well, yeah, I mean, there's all kinds of things. And people have said, we're talking about infrastructure. We don't have enough schools. Yeah. We don't have hospitals. You know, the roads are crumbling. You're absolutely right. There's a million ways you could spend this money.
19: You're going to end up paying more down the road because you might as well just put it towards debt.
18: Well, yeah, I mean, there's all kinds of things. And people have said, we're talking about infrastructure. We don't have enough schools. Yeah. We don't have hospitals. You know, the roads are crumbling. You're absolutely right. There's a million ways you could spend this money, perhaps more smartly.

0: this. It's 31,000 years.
1: Yeah, we were talking about a trillion the other day with Elon Musk, and like, it would be hundreds, it'd be thousands of years if you were getting like $1 billion a day.
0: Like, it's just like, but you know, it's just like, when is, you were talking on the morning show this morning, it's like, there's just, you're right, there's just, it has totally gone out of the concept. I think the U.S. debt, in seconds is like over a million years.
1: And nobody cares.
0: It's like, nobody cares. It's crazy.
1: I know.
0: Give me my $250, yep. and I'll vote for you. It's like, whatever.
1: Yeah, no, Jim, you're right. You're absolutely right. Yeah, I appreciate it. And we've talked about that many times on this show. Like, if you go back to the Ralph Klein days, and we're talking about him today because, you know, we had the Ralph Bucks. The Ralph Bucks came after Ralph Klein did things that infuriated thousands of Albertans. Like the 5% rollback on every, your teacher, nurse, you name it, that's it. 5% off the top. And cuts here, there, and everywhere. Like, it was severe what Ralph Klein did. Why? What was the political license that he had? Deficit. Gotta slay the deficit. Gotta get rid of the debt. He did it. And he had the support of Albertans, not all Albertans. Don't get me wrong. I remember people kicking in the windows at the legislature to get in as part of the protest. I covered all that stuff. I know the details of it well, but that was the plan. That was the promise, and promise kept. He did. And then we got to a position where, you know, he actually put in a law that said you can't run a deficit anymore. Now, immediately, once oil prices changed and a government had to run a deficit, they changed the law, and they did. And ever since, the deficits have continued to grow, and the debt has gone up right along with it. And Jim's right. You don't hear about that anymore. In the last federal election campaign, the Conservatives didn't run on balancing the budget. They ran on getting it more balanced than the Liberals and getting it too balanced faster than the Liberals. But no, there's going to be deficits, right? Like, it used to be a foundational piece of Conservative politics. Even the Liberals, Chrétien and Martin, talked about deficit and debt. And all the time, it was a thing that governments focused on. And we don't do that anymore. Anywhere. Now we talk about debt to GDP ratio. That's really what's important, right? And like Jim said, well, people will be more than happy to see a couple $100 land in the bank account.
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3: What are we going to call him? We had Ralph Bucks, Danny Dollars. Is that what we want to go with here? Patricia in Calgary, you're on here. Hi, Patricia.
4: Hey, good morning, Shay.
3: Hi.
4: You know, I think the frustration, and there was a caller before said, you know, money can be spent in so many other places like the Fort McMurray Road.
3: Yeah, yeah.
4: So we have created an environment that if the government doesn't do something in a form of a handout, they're crying that they're not hearing the needs. We're in a food crisis. We've got to give people, we've got to help people.
3: Yeah, yeah.
4: You know, with these dollars, like Carney just giving out whatever. I wasn't eligible for it, so I didn't get it.
3: Right, yeah, no. I hear you. Yeah, same here.
4: But it's the same thing. So when are people going to stop demanding and asking? You know, take responsibility. It's just so frustrating because we are in horrible debt and we keep spending money, but everybody keeps asking for more and more and more. And that's what we've created, it's the government's responsibility to help me. It's not my responsibility. Mm-hmm.
3: That's a fair point, yeah.
4: Even with Bill C-22, where are the parents of these kids? Don't give them the phones.
3: Yeah, we're a little late on that one too, Patricia. That's already gone. I'm gonna try and get some more calls, but I agree with you. I agree with you in terms of, you know, we do have sort of, I don't want to say a dependence, but it's almost that. Like, to give you the details, the one that she's mentioning that the Liberal government has announced, and it starts July 3rd, will be the first payment. It's called the Canada Grocery and Employment Benefit, I think, CGEB, anyway. It used to be the GST credit where, you know, at a certain income threshold below it, you got rebates, right? So now, for example, here's an example. You've got one kid. You're allowed to earn up to $68,000 for an individual living at home alone, no kids, $60,000. Okay, that's the maximum that you are allowed to make. If you make under $60,000, you qualify. If you're married, goes up to $64,000, and if you're single, you could get up to $679 a year. Be divided into four payments. If you're married, it goes up to $890. You got kids, you get an extra $235 for every child you have under 19. So these are the payments that she's talking about. Mary in Calgary, you're on the air. Hi, Mary.
5: Oh, hi. Just listening to your callers, and I just have a real feeling that a lot of Albertans are not going to be happy with this. We are very fiscally responsible in this province,
3: mm-hmm.
5: and we get it. And I do think the average Albertan is not going to really look kindly on it, and she could be shooting herself in the foot about this.
3: You're right. I mean, there are going to be people that are going to take a look at it as being really, you know, trying to buy votes and everything. But, you know, what she's going to say is we suddenly came into a whole bunch of money because of the situation beyond our control, and we're going to pass it on to Albertans who are struggling. And you know what? That's a pretty solid argument, Mary.
5: It is, except that we have debt.
3: Yeah, 100%.
5: You know?
3: I agree. Yep.
5: You know, and I hope, I mean, I don't need the money, and I don't want the money to come into my bank account, and yes, I would give it to charity.
3: Yeah, okay, yeah.
5: It's such a waste. It's like going to the candy store because you've had to discipline your kids, and you're wanting to buy their favor.
3: Well, no question about it, Mary. Yeah, I'm going to try and get some more calls, but I think that don't lose sight of that. This doesn't happen if the premier's riding high and there's no stormy seas that she's trying to get through. John in Calgary, you're on the air. Hi, John.
6: All right, three quick comments.
3: Okay.
6: Ralph Bucks didn't need a government web portal to get money. Why is a sign-in now required by a government portal to receive the Danny Bucks?
3: Yeah, fair question. Yeah, we'll find out the procedures, but you're right. That's what we're hearing is you're going to have to sign up to a web portal and then it'll be automatically deposited in your bank account, right?
6: Yes, my question is why.
3: Yeah, fair question.
6: Comment
3: yeah.
6: Two is you can donate it to charity or feel free to donate your Danny Bucks to your preferred alternative provincial party.
3: There you go. That's an interesting idea. Yes.
6: Comment number three is more of an observation. 7 years ago, the Alberta corporate tax rate was 12%. It is now 8%. I'm over and out. That's all I got to say.
3: Okay, thank you, John. Appreciate it. Rob at Johnny's Lake. Hi, Rob.
7: I see. Boy, I think all the people that are upset about this don't need it. I can sure use it.
3: Right, yeah.
7: And I'll tell you something. Canada, as Canadians, we are taxed to the hilt. We are one of the most taxed populace in on the planet. And how often do you hear about all this money that the government had, like, say, all the money that they take in from fuel taxes and everything, supposed to go to the roads, supposed to go to infrastructure, blah, blah, blah. The money disappears. We never hear about it. We're never affected by it. It's just gone. You know, and every once in a while, all of a sudden, politicians, sure, you want to buy my vote? I'm going to vote for PC anyway. So they're not buying my vote. They've already got
3: it. They've already got it, yeah.
7: I need the money. This is going to help so many people. You know, some people are just going to go out and buy gold for a meal. And that money is going to go into restaurants. It's going to stimulate the economy. I think it's a good thing. Yeah, pay down the debt. Fix the infrastructure. But let us fuel the benefit once in a while.
3: Yeah, I think a lot of people will feel the same way. And you're right, it is, I mean, found money, for lack of a better term, right? And, you know, all Albertans can share in the windfall. Thanks, Rob, appreciate it.
7: Okay.
3: Michael in Calgary, you are on here. Hi, Michael.
8: Hey, Rob, how are you doing today? Sorry,
3: Rob. That was Rob, I'm Shay.
8: Hey, Shay, how are you today?
3: Good, how are you?
8: Good, I apologize. Shay, I just wanted to say that I've always been a huge fan of Ralph Klein. Sure, he did a couple of things that might have not have been perfect,
3: sure, but
8: including the Ralph Bucks. I thought we could use that for something else. But also, what I liked about him was that he was really, really willing to put the hammer down and do what he said he was going to do.
3: Yep.
8: Not many other premiers in Canada in general have been willing to get the deficit down to zero, which is what he did, pretty much.
3: He did. Yeah, I don't know if anybody else has done that, to be honest with you.
8: We all have to, off the top of my head. I mean, all by nurses and doctors and us and general population have to suffer and put up it to get down to that point, but I don't think a lot of people are willing to do that. They're, oh, yes, we got to get the deficit down, but...
3: But you know what the tragic thing is, though, Michael? He did it.
8: I'm not willing to do this for it, so I do appreciate the fact that... anyway, so I hope Danielle Smith is not giving money away to us. I hope it does go towards a deficit. We do have to get that down, and yes, we all have to make sacrifices, and I'm willing to do that, and I'm not sure how many other people are, but...
3: Yeah. No, Michael, you're getting money. I hear what you're saying, but it's pretty much 100%. There's an announcement coming at 2. But you make an interesting point, and this is the thing. Like, Ralph Klein did that, and a lot of people were... you know, furious about it, like I say, and a lot of people hurt. Cuts, layoffs, all kinds of things like that, right? So we made that sacrifice. A lot of people suffered because of it. And the benefit that was gained from it, of no debt, no deficit, lasted for a brief snapshot until the next government came in and said, well, we're not going to do that. We're going to go back to deficits. And we ended right back where we were. Grant in Calgary, you're on the air. Hey, Grant.
9: Shay, how you doing?
3: Good, how are you?
9: I'm doing pretty good. I just don't like when you guys, every time you start with that song, Don't Worry, Everything Will Be All Right, I just get kind of worried about.
3: Like that.
9: Yeah, I know, there's something to worry about out there. I better start worrying. You know, it's like the same old thing, like constantly with this referendum thing and everything, and like the percentages that they come up with, the people, I haven't talked to any one of my social circles of anybody who are even really talking about it, and if you do, they all say stay in Canada and this and that, and you know, it's just such a waste of money. It's incredible. Everybody's been saying how much we can do with it and things like that, and then the scandal coming out once again from Daniel
10: Danielle Smith and things like that. I just don't kind of get it. And just one quick comment on what's going on in the Middle East. Do you really think that they've got a deal over there? Because every time they've got a deal over there, oil goes down and it goes up or goes down or this or that. And you know who's making money off of all
3: of this? Oh, I know. Absolutely. 100%, Grant. Yeah. I got to get to the news. Do I think there's a deal? I hope there's a deal. But Trump was asked this morning, is this a final deal? He said, no, it's not a final deal. He actually said, it's an MOU. And if I don't like it, we'll start dropping bombs smack right on their heads, is what he said. That's the quote. I'll play it for you later. But I just really, really hope there's a deal. Because you want to talk about affordability issues and all that? A lot of it stems from that. And we're just at the beginning. It will only get worse with the price of gas being what it is.

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14: From the National Newsroom of the Canadian Press, I'm Karen Rebo. An initial agreement to end the war between the U.S. and Iran calls for Tehran to dilute its stockpile of highly enriched uranium and would waive sanctions on the country, immediately allowing Iran to sell its oil freely. The deal would also open the Strait of Hormuz toll-free for 2 months and affirm a commitment to Lebanon's territorial integrity in the face of Israel's invasion against Hezbollah. Both the U.S. and Iranian presidents have signed the deal. Most experts doubt the U.S. would suddenly leave the Kuzma trade agreement, despite the American president's comments Wednesday suggesting otherwise.
15: U.S. President Donald Trump told reporters at the G7 summit in France he would rather not have the Canada-U.S.-Mexico agreement in place.
16: But I may sign it,
17: right.
16: But I would. We do better as a country if we don't have an agreement.
17: So are you thinking of...
16: Yeah, I'm thinking about maybe we won't be able to make a deal.
15: He also said he views it as, quote, possibly expiring immediately. Johns Hopkins University's Christopher Sands says Kuzma's July 1st date is a milestone, not a deadline. Renew Kuzma for 16 more years, withdraw entirely, or do neither. Because of how integrated many North American industries are, most experts doubt that the U.S. would be quick to exit the trade pact. Jason White, The Canadian Press.
14: The RCMP says one of their officers in Quebec has been charged with threatening U.S. President Trump on social media. RCMP say 34-year-old Evanson Dumerleau of Saint-Jean-sur-Richelieu, Quebec, is facing one count of uttering threats. Police say the officer allegedly posted a video on his Snapchat account making unspecified threats against Trump. He allegedly uploaded that video while he was a member of the security team at the G7 summit in Kananaskis, Alberta, in June of last year, which Trump attended. Police say he was removed from his duties on the same day he allegedly threatened the president. Dumerleau is scheduled for a court appearance July 30th near Montreal. Canada's Immigration Department has temporarily paused the finalization of some citizenship applications. The cases affected are those who claimed citizenship by proving generation by generation that they have a direct Canadian ancestor. The IRCC says a few dozen people were told they're issued citizenship certificates must be surrendered pending a review. And New York City is preparing for a ticker tape parade in Lower Manhattan this morning in honor of the NBA champion New York Knicks as they bring home their first championship in 53 years. ABC's NJ Burkett reports the city is tightening security for the celebration.
18: 10,000 uniformed officers will police the parade, nearly one-third of the entire department. NYPD Commissioner Jessica Tisch.
19: We want this to be a safe and memorable celebration for Knicks fans and for New York City. But public safety comes first.
14: This is the Canadian Press. In sports, Canadian men's soccer team captain Alphonso Davies has the green light to play in Thursday's World Cup match against Qatar in Vancouver. Canada's head coach Jesse Marsh says he'll see how the match against Qatar goes before determining how to use the star left back. Davies hasn't played since May when he injured his hamstring while playing for Germany's Bayern Munich in a Champions League semifinal. In World Cup action Wednesday, 43,000 fans at Toronto Stadium saw Ghana score a 1-0 victory in stoppage time against Panama. Colombia opened its tournament with a 3-1 win over Uzbekistan in Mexico City. In baseball action, Andrés Giménez had two hits, an RBI, and three steals for the Toronto Blue Jays in a 3-0 win over the Boston Red Sox. Scheduled starter Max Scherzer went back on the injured list with back spasms before the game, a game that ended up seeing seven Toronto pitchers. From the Canadian Press, I'm Karen Rebo.
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20: And we were just talking previously about all the things government are doing to try and help Canadians deal with an affordability crisis. July 3rd, the federal government's new grocery benefit lands in the bank accounts of millions of Canadians. Not all Canadians. There is an income threshold on that. It's actually going to be more than the old GST credit, which it is replacing, 25% more. And then there's a news conference in Alberta later today where we've been told that the Premier of Alberta, Danielle Smith, will be announcing Danny dollars. I think that's what we're going to call them. Just cash payments to Albertans to deal with the affordability crisis. Alberta, of course, knee-deep in cash in the last 3 months because of the situation in the Middle East, and I'm sure this will be billed as, okay, we're going to help Albertans deal with the cost of living crisis that so many Canadians are facing and sharing the wealth. We'll get details on what that program is going to look like in a little while. Now, there is no question that there is and has been for some time a major crisis in this country for Canadians trying to make ends meet. And you have seen the stories and heard the stories. The They are countless in terms of how hard it has become for Canadians. So the government's doing what they can, but so are other people. And some people going to GoFundMe to raise money for their necessities. Food banks are absolutely overwhelmed by the demand. Richard Mattern is the Director of Research at Food Banks Canada. And he has worked in this field for a long time, large-scale community-based research projects to help inform the income security review process in Ontario. So it's not a new problem. I think it might be worse now than it has been in some time, but let's find out. We're going to chat with Richard about this. Richard, thanks so much for your time. I appreciate you being with us today.
17: Well, thank you.
20: Why don't we start there? Just give us, as somebody who's been working in this area for some time now, we know it's bad. We hear it all the time. We know from food banks and all the rest. How bad is it in your estimation? Is it worse than ever? Where are we?
17: Well, yeah, unfortunately, it is worse than ever in terms of the demand. So in the last year, we saw nearly 2.2 million visits to food banks in 1 month, and that is double than what it was before the pandemic. And this is consistent with food insecurity rates. So if you look at the number of people across Canada who are either concerned about not having enough money for food or actually have skipped meals or go without eating because of lack of money for food, that number is now close to 10 million Canadians, whereas before the pandemic, it was maybe about 6 million. So we've increased substantially the level of hardship that people are experiencing in regards to food access and affordability.
20: So you mentioned the pandemic. So this isn't a sudden spike that we're seeing in the last year, even. This has it been a slow, steady climb? Like, how would you describe how we got to this spot?
17: Oh, and what happened essentially, so things were, before the pandemic, the economy was slowly improving and food bank usage was declining somewhat. And then you had the pandemic and all the ramifications of that. Many people were not able to work or they were unemployed, etc. And then once people got back to work, then we had the affordability crisis hit in 2022. And that's when we started seeing more working people accessing
20: food banks. Right, yeah.
17: So people's purchasing power became an issue. So even though their wages might have been going up, they didn't go up nearly as fast as food and housing costs were increasing. So then that took over. And now what we're seeing is now it's been a consistent, steady climb, unfortunately, not confined to a specific episodic shock like we saw before or temporary dips in the economy. Now there's a sustained structural change in our economy. And what's in impacting affordability pressures, it's a combination of how work has changed, how income has changed, how housing costs have changed, and these are now permanent changes.
20: And you mentioned something that I wanted to ask you about in terms of who's coming through the doors of food banks in this country, because I think we have an image in our minds, people who might be struggling to keep a roof over their heads, people who are certainly unemployed, but that's not the reality, is it? There is a segment of the working poor in this country that simply cannot get by, even though they are working and working full time.
17: Absolutely. And so we're seeing that originally before the pandemic, I'm using that time period again, for a decade or so, the percentage of people who are working accessing food banks hovered around 10-12% of the total food bank population. And that's not surprising when you think of, in many cases, people had part-time work or there was seasonal work and there was dips in their income and some people had trouble. Whereas now that changed permanently starting with 2022. And we're now 1 in 5 of our clients are now employed. So 20%. And that, in large part, when we talk to people, it has to do with their wages just not keeping up with the rate of inflation of food and housing in particular.
20: Yeah, no question about it. I wonder about this because food banks, of course, are heavily dependent on donations. And we've got a situation where, when you have more people with, a need for help making ends meet, you've also got people who might donate that are now in a position to not be able to do so, or at least to the same extent. Are you seeing that as well? Are you sort of getting it from both sides?
17: Indeed. So food banks see it from two fronts. So once people are struggling themselves, they might be less likely to donate. And what we're hearing more and more is people who used to donate becoming clients themselves of a food bank. And then also the operational costs. So as the cost, many food banks have to purchase to make up for those fewer donations. They have to purchase their inventory so they have enough for to give out. Those operational budgets are increasing substantially to be able to purchase food. It's costing a lot more than it did a few years ago. Fuel, of course, is now an ongoing concern, and being able to transport food, being able to pick up food, it's all impacting the bottom line of our food bank operation budgets, which is in turn affecting their ability to serve people.
0: Yeah, no question. And so, Richard, we were talking about it before. The federal government has increased the Canada Groceries and Essentials benefit by 25% from what it used to be when it was called the GST rebate. That'll be landing July 3rd. Could be up to $679 per person. It sounds like the government of Alberta is going to be announcing some sort of, I would assume, one-time payment. We'll get more details later. Obviously, these are welcome, and they will make a difference in the lives of some people, but how much of an impact do you think they have? It seems to me like it would be pretty short-term, and then it's gone.
17: Well, so they're part of the equation, and they're part of the solution. So addressing those affordability challenges with those payments will make an impact for sure. And it's really important that the government continues to do that. What we're asking for in our latest lobby report card and in our recommendations is we also have to deal with the long-term challenges in our income security system, our social safety net, our EI system, for example. It is way out of date. It was created at a time based on a post-war labor market, full-time jobs, stable work, stable employment. That labor market doesn't exist anymore. So we're looking for EI reform, significant, that modern EI for a modern workforce, where more people are working part-time, casual, or seasonal work, that they have support when there's gaps in their income. So that's a key thing that we're looking for now. So the longer-term changes to our income security system, our social safety net, in addition to these affordability measures, which are two parts of the equation we need to continue work on.
0: A lot of people in Alberta, as the reaction comes into this announcement from the provincial government, is saying, you know, I don't need it, I'll donate it. And people are saying, yeah, if you really don't like it, donate it. I imagine for somebody in the food bank industry, and we know there's food banks that are all across this country, if there's government money coming that you don't need, you'd be more than happy to take it off their hands, right?
17: Well, any way that people can help, whether it's even their time, if they can't, donate funds, obviously, and fewer people can.
0: It's, yeah.
17: The time, the volunteering, where that's really important, and just supporting the message about what needs to be done overall, and then anything they can do on the local level to help the local food bank.
0: Yeah, no question. Much needed help. Richard, thank you so much for walking us through it today. I do appreciate it.
17: Thank you
0: very much. Richard Matern, who is the Director of Research at Food Banks Canada, his past work, as I say, includes being involved in this for a long time, talking about the income security review process in Ontario. And like I say, there's no question that, you know, governments are being called upon to help Canadians deal with what is a reality that you know, people all across this country are trying to sort their way through. The question is, what's the best way of doing that, right? And we see provinces step in and remove fuel tax. The federal government has removed fuel tax. And sure, that helps when the price of fuel goes through the roof. But there's so many other things. And like you heard from Richard, that we've... These one-term things, again, while they're welcome and they will make a difference, they will make a difference in the very, very, very short term. But the structural issues remain, right? Cost of living, he mentioned, the cost of housing he talked about. He talked about, you know, employment, wages haven't kept pace with the rate of inflation. Food inflation, as we know, for years has been an ongoing issue. A lot of the unemployment, it continues to tick up, especially if you're in the younger demographic. Unemployment is almost 15%. For the youngest segment of working Canadians. So, these government programs and, you know, assistance will be welcomed and will help and will make a difference. But they're not long-term, they're not long-lasting, and there are structural issues that are in place that need to be solved. And, you know, soon, I would think.
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20: So we're talking about governments jumping in to try and help Canadians deal with the soaring cost of living that has been going on for years now, right? And, you know, hearing from Richard with Food Banks Canada talking about sort of the pandemic really touched it off, and it's not really slowed down since then. But we mentioned the Canada Groceries and Essentials benefit that comes out July 3rd, which is 25% more than it was when we called it the GST rebate. HST, GST rebate. Ontario has had electricity rebates, electricity support programs, home energy rebates, all kinds of rebates. Gas taxes have been removed, all those sorts of things in different provinces across the country. Alberta was on a timeline to make a decision on that as to whether or not they would remove the gas tax or leave it in place based on what's happening in the Middle East, and given the fact that it looks like that's over, it looks like that will stay in place. But in the meantime, province announcing that they will be handing out direct rebates to Albertans. We'll find out more details on that a little bit later, but it's welcome, and people will be more than happy to take the money. The question is there something else that could be done that would make a bigger difference? 1-800-663-0630 is the phone number. John, you are on the air. Go ahead, John. Hey, John, are you there? I don't know what happens there, sir. They stay on hold and they wait. I guess he probably put himself on mute and then tried to take himself off mute and hung up. Yeah, call back, John. David, you're on the air. Hi, David.
2: I'd say Ralph Bucks were a disaster because we ended up losing hospitals, schools, and all the other things.
20: Yeah.
2: 20 years later, we still hadn't got caught up. Now Daniel Smith is doing the same thing. A lot of people in the province obviously do have money because of the amount that's gambled every year. So it's people at the lower level that are having a problem.
20: Yes.
2: But think about this. Municipalities have to pay their fair share. So they got dumped with the education tax. That's going up 10% this year.
20: Yep.
2: Well, 10% on $1,000, which is basically what mine is, $100. So if I get $200 from Daniel Smith, thank you very much, it's going to pay that.
20: David, there's a long history of the government taking money out of one of your pockets and putting money back in your other pocket. And they always take more than they give back. Always.
2: Of course they do. But people drive me crazy because they keep voting for the same people promising tax breaks when they should know by now that all it leads to is more debt. Now you've got to pay the interest on it. We've got $300 million for schools and hospitals and seniors' homes that we've borrowed. So now we're going to give you $200 or whatever it is.
20: Whatever it is, yeah.
2: But you've got this, you've got this debt to pay off with the interest.
20: Well, yeah, that's the thing. Yeah, David, you're absolutely right. And you take a look, like this was, you know, the government borrowing, right, to come up with the sovereign fund. And this is the federal government doing the same thing, like handing out all of this money through GST rebates and Canada grocery benefits and all this sort of stuff. At the same time, it's all borrowed money. He mentioned Ralph Bucks, and that goes back to a time in Alberta when Ralph Klein eliminated the debt and the deficit and passed a law you couldn't have a deficit in Alberta. And then at that time, he took the extra money that didn't have to go and pay down debt servicing costs anymore, and he handed out $400 to every Albertan over the age of 18. But it wasn't borrowed money. Ralph had the money. And David's right. He got the money through some pretty drastic, severe austerity measures. But he said he was going to do it, and he did it. That's not the case in either Alberta, Ontario, or Canada right now. These are not provinces sitting here with surplus cash going, gee, we've got all this extra money. I wonder what we should do with it. These are governments that are sitting in a position where they have deficits. They don't have enough money to pay the bills, and they are creating new bills in the form of direct rebates to citizens. Of course, it's politics involved. There's a benefit, there's an upside to the politicians who, you know, I mean, you can call it buying votes because in a sense, you know what it is? It's buying votes. That's typically what it is. But at the same time, there is a reality that exists in this country right now where there are a hell of a lot of Canadians that are having a really, really, really hard time making ends meet. And this will make a difference. But as David says, not everybody. So the federal government keeps it, you know, if you earn over $60,000 a year as an individual, you're not going to get this Canada Groceries and Essentials benefit. It's not available to you. So that sort of addresses that issue. What do the provincial programs do? The gas tax doesn't do that, right? So maybe the federal one's a little more targeted. Greg, you're on the air. Go ahead, Greg.
3: Yeah, Shay. It's pretty simple, isn't it? Like you and I and all the other Canadians that think deeply, or you know, we have this conscious effort to think and how to solve things. Politicians excluded from that. We know what we have to do. You know, really, like we know what we have to do because it's common sense to put people in a higher standard of living, and that is to get this country up and running.
20: Yes,
3: and
20: 100%.
3: We won't have right. So we know that the government knows it, but they're not doing it. So all these Band-Aid solutions, I'm sick of it. Yeah. Although it's helping people temporarily, great, that's fantastic, but you're right. This is just a temporary Band-Aid solution and a feel-good thing, but it's not solving the core of the issue that we have in this country, that we have to get it going. You know, we have to develop it, industrialize, get this oil from Alberta going, the gas, the whole thing from coast to coast. But then again, we're all like, oh, Canada's all in this together. No, we're not, because we got the BC Premier going, no pipeline through my province, and we got the Quebec saying the same thing. So we're in a disastrous state right now, and Carney's doing this dance because he's a great con man, great lip service, one of the best con men I've ever heard stand on a podium as a demagogue and speak to the Canadian people about nothing every time. you know. And so, like, now he's bending towards Trump because he knows he's got no leverage, so he better play nice with the United States. You know, anyways, I'm just saying.
20: No, you're getting, I agree with where you started, and then you sort of spun into some other stuff, Greg, but you're right.
3: I know.
20: This might solve things for a week, maybe 2 weeks. It'll make it a little easier when you have to go do the weekly grocery shopping. But then what? Then you've still got the problems, as you mentioned, that they're not gone. They haven't changed at all.
3: No, it's almost like a point of, I hear some Canadians talking, Shay, and it's almost like a point of pride. Oh, we got more food banks. We shouldn't even be talking about having more food banks or putting people on programs so they can afford their groceries who are already working but can't feed their families.
20: Yeah.
3: This is disgraceful. Like, really, it's disgraceful that we even have to talk about this.
20: Yeah, so, Greg, I hear you. I got to jump to a break, but I appreciate the call. I agree. Like, again, and as Greg said, it's fantastic, and this will help a lot of Canadians, and that's good. There's a lot of Canadians that are really struggling. And, you know, families that, you know, are having a hard time putting food on the table, and this will help, but not for long. You know, maybe if you stretch that rebate from the federal government, the grocery rebate from July 3rd, you can maybe make July 15th, maybe even if you really try hard, you can get through a whole month where that extra money helps. It's $6.79 over a course of a year, so you divide that by four, and it's not even $200, right? So, be a neat trick, but it's short term and the structural problems remain.

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14: Welcome back, everybody. Shea Gannum with you. And we are talking about the cost of living in Canada and just how bad it's gotten. We started the conversation around what Canadians are doing to try and make ends meet. We spoke with Richard Matern, who is Director of Research at Food Banks Canada. There's a story out there from GoFundMe saying that in our country, in Canada, in the first 5 months of this year, from January through May, 15,000 Canadians started up GoFundMes, not because somebody got sick, not because somebody had to go to a different province or a different country for medical care. Nothing like that. Not an urgent emergency situation where they need help. They need help meeting their essential needs. keeping a roof over their head, buying groceries. That's an increase of almost 10% over last year. It's just another indicator. And you heard from Richard just what food banks are going through, where their demand for their services is at a level they've never, ever seen before. And it just continues to escalate. And, you know, now you see governments coming up with plans to try and step in and to try and help. Federal government, it's not even new necessarily, because we've had the GST rebate, but now they've expanded it by 25% and they're calling it the grocery benefit. And it sounds like in a couple of hours, the government in Alberta is going to announce maybe a one-time payment, I don't know, but just a straight-up cash rebate to Albertans based on the fact that the price of oil has surged. It's all good. It's all well and good. Canadians will happily take the money, and it will help in the very, very short term. But what are we doing to address the long-term problems? Let's go back to the phone lines for a little bit here. We'll take a couple more calls. We've got John on the air. Hi, John. Go ahead.
7: Hey, how's it going? Okay. I've talked to you quite a few times. You have nicknamed me Know-It-All John, so it's pretty funny.
14: Oh, okay. All right.
7: Stay with it. I'm going to keep going with it. But the biggest thing Canada's got this whole, and it's the Carney thing more than anything, that the whole lip service and giving us money. Like, it's like teaching or just giving kids money all their life. Everybody's turned into spoiled little brats. If that money was not available, people would figure out how to survive. And the number one thing I look at is in Canada, until we get crime nailed down to the point where, and I reference Asia quite a bit because I've been there a bunch of times, mm-hmm. and especially a place like Singapore, where if you want to go to a market in the street, you put your money on the table to hold your table and you go and eat and then you come back and nobody touches it because crime there is the way it should be in the whole world. And their society has got multi levels of classes, so to speak, and it's a meritocracy with social programs, but for people that really need it, don't want to, you know. And then we hand out this cash for it to fix a band-aid of about 2 or 3 weeks. I totally agree with your guy that would call it. But I mean, until we go back to the way it used to be, 70s, 80s, where we actually dealt with crime. I mean, even then we weren't hard enough. If you do something like that in a country where you're stealing from somebody that's worked hard for their money, and I use stealing as the baseline, because if all of us didn't have to worry about people stealing your cars, stealing your stuff, you work hard for your things. If we dealt with those people harshly, and I mean really harsh, the way they do there, where they, okay. you know, they do public eating, which I'm good with, because of the fact that people don't commit crimes there.
14: Okay, fair. I think I've got your point. I understand how it's tangentially. Connected to what we were talking about, but it's a long way to go. Kim in Calgary, you're on the air. Hey, Kim.
10: Hey, I was just going to say, you know, this requirement for people to do online application for these Danny dollars, it's like Groundhog Day to me. Do you remember the affordability benefits and all those?
14: Yeah. I know. Yeah, that's an interesting wrinkle because, it sounds like you're going to have to go to a web portal and sign up to receive this rather than just receive
10: it. That's right. And when they gave those affordability payments, they learned then that not everybody has access to internet, and then they had to set up people going to the registries, and it took them weeks to do that. And I mean, they have access to all of our income tax data because we pay Alberta tax. Yep. They can just
14: do it through CRA.
10: Search engine on there and just run through income tax data and send out the checks.
14: Totally. Send out the checks, or if you've got a CRA direct deposit account, do it that way. You're 100% right. It's already in place, Kim. You don't need to build another layer of bureaucracy on top of it.
10: No, but all I'm saying is, I'm just saying that they can do it without people having to go online.
14: You're absolutely right.
10: Like I said, they're excluding people who don't have access to it, and they're making it difficult for no reason. And just like I said, they already learned from
14: They did. I know they did this exact same thing.
10: Anyway, hey, thanks. Bye.
14: You're right, Kim. That'll be a question that comes up at the announcement later, because, the CRA exists there, and, that's... That you don't have to sign up for anything for the Canada Groceries and Essentials benefit. It's just if you file an income tax return and you're below the threshold, boom, you're getting it. Ian, one more call on this. Go ahead, sir.
15: Oh, good morning. Hi.
7: Well, that was nice news to wake up to this morning out there, you know, when I turned on the radio, which I do every day.
15: Yeah.
7: And I heard you talking about this, sir, and, you know, Danny Dollars.
15: Yeah, we'll call it that, sure.
7: I know. This is why I called in there. I thought, let's call it Danny Doe. I was lucky enough to have a beer with Ralph Klein like 40, 50 years ago.
15: Okay, yeah.
7: And, you know, he was known as Ralph, you know, it was known as Ralph Bucks.
15: Ralph Bucks.
7: So let's call this Danny Doe.
15: Danny Doe. Okay, sure.
7: Yeah.
15: We'll see what sticks. Danny Dollars, Danny Doe. We'll see what it is. We'll see what it comes down to. And again, we don't know the details on this, and we won't for a little while yet, until a couple of hours the announcement is to be made. But you got to wonder, given what's going on in the Middle East, does the pressure come off, especially on the fuel tax side of things, right? Because that's where this started, in Alberta anyway, was... You're going to remove the gas tax of 13 cents a liter. A lot of other provinces already have. So, again, it's governments trying to do what they can. But it's short-term. It's targeted. It's beneficial. Don't get me wrong. I'm not saying that there aren't millions of Canadians and, you know, in this instance, later on today, millions of Albertans that will be very grateful for this. But next month, then what? Do we do it again? Or do we start to make some changes? And, you know, like some of our callers have said, if you turn things around, if you get things where employment isn't such a big issue, wages start to go, all these sorts of things, right? So, but patience is wearing thin. We're seeing that. Canadians are frustrated by a lack of progress. We've got to take a quick break. When we come back, we're going to switch gears. We'll move into another topic here. We're going to talk about these social media bans. And you probably heard the UK announced one yesterday, or was it the day before? So the UK has now joined Australia, Canada, I think Indonesia has done some form of it where we're going to say kids aren't allowed to access social media. Now, of course, kids are going to access social media. We'll move into another topic here. We're going to talk about these social media bans, and you probably heard the UK announced one yesterday, or was it the day before? So the UK has now joined Australia, Canada, I think Indonesia has done some form of it where we're going to say kids aren't allowed to access social media. Now, of course, kids are going to access social media. Don't be

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11: All right, let's switch gears. Let's get into something different here. We've talked about it before, but I think, you know, as this flurry of activity happens around social media and how we manage it, one thing becomes clear. We're in a different place with it today than we were before, right? That's the realization. Some people have sort of compared it to tobacco. And for a long time, you know, there was the argument about tobacco, and you know, they used to bill it as this form of cigarette is safer than the other, and this one, yeah. And then we got to a point where it's like, no, cigarettes are bad for you. And now we're at a point where everybody knows that. So we all agree that we need to do things to keep them out of the hands of kids and all the rest of this stuff. Are we 100% successful? No, of course not. But there's an understanding universally that smoking is bad for you.

0: right? You'd be pretty hard-pressed to find somebody that comes up and talks about any health benefits with cigarette smoking, which, if you think about it, is pretty remarkable, because everything else, there is a segment of the population that will tell you good is bad and bad is good. You know that, right? That's the world we live in now. But we're not there anymore with smoking. And we seem to be moving closer to that end point with social media. You've got Australia was the first. They brought in the ban for 16 and under. Canada followed suit, what is it, a couple weeks ago now? And then this week, the UK did the same thing. Stepped up and said, okay, that's it. We're going to bring in a ban where kids can't use social media. So I had a chance this morning to speak with Caitlin Mendes, who is a sociologist who studies how media, technology, and society affect all kinds of things, gender inequality, and kids. And we talked about this. Is this it? Is this the tipping point when it comes to social media? Where do you think we stand? It seems like there's growing momentum from governments around the world. As you know, Australia and then Canada and the UK and other countries are looking at this. Do you think we've reached sort of an inflection point when it comes to how governments are going to handle social media? Is enough enough, I guess? What do you think?
1: I totally agree. I think for many years now, there's been concern over social media about, you know, particularly its impact on young people, but it's not only limited to young people. And I think it's been really difficult for countries to figure out how to handle this problem. And I really do think Australia kind of being the first one to ban social media for under, you know, for teenagers, and different countries have kind of set different limits for the age. But I really do feel as though we're at this tipping point where there's tremendous public support. When you think about these bans, there have been polls in many countries around the world. People really do seem to support it. And even you find politicians across party lines seem to be generally coming together.
0: That's the thing. It seems we've reached a general consensus here where these platforms, these products are harmful for probably for all of us. But adults are free to make their own choices. But we recognize now that the harms are there and it is affecting kids. We like nobody seems to argue that anymore. That's just accepted understanding, I guess.
1: I think I totally agree. And I think that that's something, you know, there's lots of debate over some of the evidence about, you know, exactly what the harms are. They don't necessarily impact everybody in the same way. But I think we can recognize that by design, the technologies don't have our best interests in mind, and that they're always going to prioritize their profit over our well-being. And I think that we really do see, you know, there have been some really important whistleblowers who have spoken about, spoken out about these technologies, who kind of give insight into some of the decision-making that's going on within these large companies. And I think those sorts of things have kind of fueled public anger and outrage, where I think people are saying enough is enough, and it's not okay that, you know, these products haven't undergone risk assessments, rigorous kind of safety testing. They've just been rolled out and with very little accountability or liability.
0: And that is such a key difference. We don't do that with anything else, right? Like, you're not allowed to sell products into the marketplace until they've been proven to be safe. We have testing for everything, really. You need to meet a standard. These ones don't.
1: Exactly. And it's pretty wild when you frame it like that, that we've just allowed these products that are in, you know, millions of people's hands that haven't undergone the same safety protocols. And I think that that's something that we are seeing is likely going to change.
0: You mentioned the whistleblower. Was that the turning point? Because, I mean, if you take a look at Facebook, it's been around for, I think, over 20 years now. Like, everybody was on it. It was just, like, when did it start to turn and we started to go, okay, this is something we need to be careful with?
1: I think there have been like many moments. So we had Frances Hogan. She was a key whistleblower at Instagram. More recently, we've seen books like Careless People, that's again written about kind of Facebook meta. We've seen, so those whistleblower accounts, I think, are really, really important, that give us those insider accounts about the decision making. But then we've also seen popular books like Jonathan Haidt's The Anxious Generation. We've seen really important media representations representations of the harms that social media causes through programs like Adolescence. You know, there's some great documentaries, other fictional accounts online. So I think that we're starting to kind of see, you know, these kind of critiques, the harms are made very public, very visible. We can connect the dots and say, oh, it's not just me. It's not just my kid. We can see that there is much larger impact.
0: The question, of course, will this be effective? I mean, I'm always of a mind that it's a little late. They're out there. They're in place. Mm-hmm. They've already done all kinds of damage. Is it a little late? And how effective do you think this will be, Caitlin?
1: Well, that's a great question. So Canada right now, so we have, you know, this proposed act that still needs to be debated. You know, they're talking about banning social media for under 16, but of course that hasn't actually passed yet. So let's see kind of what the details are about which social media companies are included. When we look to Australia, it included some of the major ones, but things like gaming platforms were left off, and some other popular platforms that young people use were also left off. Is it too late? Yes, I think there's no doubt that damage has been done, but I do think that there are ways of making these products safer by design. So it means that, you know, maybe we spend less time on them, and I think that's okay for us. The companies probably aren't going to be as happy about that. But I do think that, you know, sometimes I get asked, like, is this similar to, like, cigarettes, right? So, like, they are fundamentally harmful. They can never be safe. I actually don't agree with that. I do think that these products can be designed in ways that we can still enjoy the benefits of connectivity, of entertainment, information finding, but they just don't have these extreme addictive characteristics or things like autoplay, you know, where you can just spend all of your time on these platforms that are designed in ways that open you up to contact from strangers that, you know, it's not always a terrible thing, but in many cases it can lead to different kinds of harms. And again, making sure that companies have, like, thought through what are the risks of having things like where strangers can add you or send you messages, what kind of content is there. So community guidelines where the companies are setting them themselves and not always adhering to them. So I think one of the really exciting things that we're doing with this proposed legislation is also having this third party regulatory body that can have oversight and actually has some teeth, so it can hold these companies accountable. So I think that that's really important. So yes, damage has been done, but I do think that we can make these technologies safer, better, you know, keep the good, less of the bad.
0: And here's the thing, you've got to do something, and like you say, nothing is going to be perfect, and we know kids will find ways to get around the workarounds, but as you mentioned, there are other pieces. And I think, you know, if the takeaway at the end of all of this is people who haven't come to the conclusion on their own that what their kids might be doing on social media could be having a negative impact on their kids, this will further that. This will make people realize that, okay, wait a minute, if governments all around the world and people all around the world are saying you need to do something, maybe I should find out what's going on. It raises the level of awareness of the harms that these things can represent, and that is a positive.
1: I totally agree with that. And I'm, you know, I spend a lot of my time talking with parents, with, you know, caregivers who genuinely, you know, don't know, who haven't thought about it. And, you know, even they might think, okay, well, I hear that Snapchat is bad, but, you know, my child is on Roblox. And actually, even those gaming platforms, we know, can open up young people to, like, grooming, predators, harassment. So there's lots of other issues. So even if people think, oh, like, I have a general idea of what's going on, I think that this is a great time to be having a discussion with your kids, and take the time as a parent as well to kind of learn about the platforms, learn about, you know, who can they talk to, what kinds of content can they see, do they know what to do if things go wrong. I think that these are really important conversations that we can all be having.
0: Yeah, exactly. And like you say, I mean, we're talking about it, which is positive. That's changed, and at least people are more aware of what's going on. Caitlin, thank you so much for your time. Great conversation. I really appreciate you being with us today.
1: Thank you so much.
0: Yeah, Caitlin Mendez, a sociologist studying media, technology, and those sorts of things. And again, I think we need to be careful we don't get lulled into a false sense of security here when it comes to these bans on these platforms and think, oh, thank goodness the government has come riding to our rescue and we don't have anything to worry about anymore. That's not the case at all. Because first of all, and you've already seen this in Australia, the ban is certainly not foolproof. kids know how to get a VPN. You get a VPN and suddenly you're not in Australia or Canada or the UK anymore. You can be wherever you want to be. And then the ban doesn't apply. And I heard, like, in Australia, they'd found, the kids had found, you know those Groucho Marx glasses with the fake noses and the fake mustache you used to be able to get? I don't even know where these kids find them. I haven't seen them since San Francisco closed. But anyway, you put on one of those and you trick the AI, because there's part of the security features in Australia was they would analyze, you'd have to input a picture and then AI would take a look at these pictures and be able to determine or calculate an approximate age. And if you didn't look like you were 16, then you weren't allowed on the platform. And AI is the bigger issue. Like, we're bringing in legislation and bans on social media platforms that, in the case of Facebook, I think has been around for over 20 years. We're that far behind. Meanwhile, AI is presenting new problems, new images. It was announced this morning in Alberta that two 14-year-old boys are facing charges because they used AI to go on social media of their classmates, girls that they went to school with, go on their social media and take their totally harmless and innocuous pictures, run them through AI and turn them into child pornography. So these kids are now facing charges of voyeurism and making and possessing child porn. So that's the reality of it. This technology moves so fast, you are never going to be able to regulate it, legislate it into safety. But what you do is try, and maybe in the process, change the conversation around it, which would be great. We'll take a break and be back after this.
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5: From the National Newsroom of the Canadian Press, I'm Karen Rebo. An initial agreement to end the war between the U.S. and Iran calls for Tehran to dilute its stockpile of highly enriched uranium. It would also waive sanctions on the country, immediately allowing Iran to sell its oil freely. That's according to U.S. officials who read the language of the memorandum to the media Wednesday. Iran also released a similar version. Both the U.S. and Iranian presidents have signed the deal. Stock markets have surged in Thursday trading in Asia, with benchmarks in Japan and South Korea setting fresh records after the U.S. and Iran signed their initial agreement to end the war. Most experts doubt the U.S. would suddenly leave the Kuzma trade agreement, despite President Donald Trump's comments yesterday suggesting otherwise. Trump told reporters after the G7 summit in France that he would rather not have the Canada-U.S.-Mexico agreement in place.
7: I would prefer not having an agreement, but I'm open to doing it. We'll see what happens.
10: So as of now, it's just going to stick around for 10 years. You're okay
7: with not.
10: That?
7: No, it's not sticking around. It'll be terminated. In other words,
10: after a decade,
7: it expires.
10: Yeah, in a decade.
7: I prefer that.
20: There's a first paragraph.
7: I view it as possibly expiring immediately.
5: An expert from Johns Hopkins University says Kuzma's July 1st date is a milestone and not a deadline for when each of the three countries indicates whether they want to renew the pact for 16 more years, withdraw from it entirely, or do neither. A parliamentary committee report says the government should not let people with mental illness access medical assistance in dying.
21: Over the spring, Conservative and Liberal MPs and senators studied whether the country is ready to expand MAID to people with mental illness. Most of the 44 witnesses they heard from were opposed, though some of the committee's members say the process was flawed and biased. Four senators on the committee wrote a dissenting report urging the government to disregard its core recommendation and instead refer the question to the Supreme Court of Canada. People with a mental illness as their sole underlying condition are set to become eligible to apply for MAID next March. Anna Stoles, The Canadian Press.
5: And a Transportation Safety Board of Canada report says the Titan submersible that imploded on its descent to the Titanic wreck nearly 3 years ago had operated with no federal oversight. The board's chair, Yoann Marier, says an investigation found that Transport Canada knew the uncertified vessel was operating out of St. John's, but the department did not oversee those operations. He says the report also found several other government agencies knew about the Titan's dives to the Titanic off Newfoundland.
22: However, nobody sort of put all of the pieces of the puzzle together to see, you know, the full picture of OceanGate's operations and the risk associated with this operation.
5: The safety board is now recommending Ottawa take a closer look at uncertified vessels. The 2023 disaster killed all five people on board. This is the Canadian Press. In sports, Canadian men's soccer team captain Alphonso Davies has the green light to play in Thursday's World Cup match against Qatar in Vancouver. Canada's head coach Jesse Marsh says he'll see how the match against Qatar goes before determining how to use the star left back. Davies hasn't played since May when he injured his hamstring while playing for Germany's Bayern Munich in a Champions League semifinal. In World Cup action Wednesday, 43,000 fans at Toronto Stadium saw Ghana score a 1-0 victory in stoppage time against Panama. Colombia opened its tournament with a 3-1 win over Uzbekistan in Mexico City. In baseball action, Andrés Giménez had two hits, an RBI, and three steals for the Toronto Blue Jays in a 3-0 win over the Boston Red Sox. Scheduled starter Max Scherzer went back on the injured list with back spasms before the game, a game that ended up seeing seven Toronto pitchers. From the Canadian Press, I'm Karen Rebo.
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24: Like Homer Simpson, I love my TV. 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The downside is that in order to remain distracted and entertained, I became oversubscribed. Mixed with my perpetual fear of missing out, I've ended up paying for more cable channels than I need, and I'm subscribing to streaming services I don't even watch. I'm just too lazy to go through my credit card statements, find the offending charges, and then go through the hassle of calling customer service and canceling my subscription. Note to self, you got to do that. But I've been a TV junkie since I was a kid. And one of the things that's always fascinated me are TV theme songs. Some are bespoke compositions commissioned specifically for a show. Others are formerly standalone songs that have been licensed for a program. In both cases, being the writer of a theme song can be extraordinarily lucrative, especially if the show is a hit and goes into syndication. Every time the theme you wrote gets played on TV, broadcast, or streamed, anywhere in the world, you get paid. Every single time. And since you're having your song played as part of a TV show, you're constantly advertising its existence and your existence to the world. If you're lucky, it'll blow up into something much bigger. And although that doesn't happen much anymore, your label might decide to release your TV theme as a single. And if it becomes a hit, wow. What I'd like to do is look at the history of some of these TV themes, focusing on rock bands who have made some very good money, sometimes, and sometimes very insane money, from somehow ending up being associated with television. This could very well alter the way you listen to TV from now on.
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Some TV theme songs went on to become hit records on top 40 radio, like this instrumental piece by Mike Post that opened the Rockford Files. Or even The Greatest American Hero. That was a giant top 40 smash in 1981.

here's where things get kind of sad. The Refreshments got the King of the Hill gig on a work-for-hire basis, meaning that they recorded the song for Fox, and Fox ended up owning Yahoos and Triangles. They received a one-time buyout, and that was it. The Refreshments do not get any further cash from that theme. The group still exists under the name Roger Klein and the Peacemakers, and when guitarist Brian Blush left the band, his share of the song was bought out for $2,500. Let's go through a few more acts who managed to snag a TV theme song gig. Did you watch Shameless with William H. Macy? The opening song is called The Luck You Got by a Detroit garage band called The High Strung. That song was plucked from their 2006 album, Moxie Bravo. True Blood starts with Bad Things by Jace Everett. He released the song in 2005. If you remember HBO's Hung, the Black Keys did the theme. The song is I'll Be Your Man. We have True Detective, which begins with Far From Any Road, a 2003 track by the Hanson Family. It was on a record called Singing Bones. And here's a good one. The Brian Jonestown Massacre was a band that had been around for a long, long time, but never seemed to catch any kind of a break. They were formed in 1988 and had gone through dozens of members over the course of more than a dozen albums. Lots of indie cred, but not much in terms of financial success. Then Martin Scorsese decided to get into TV. He wanted to do a gangster film set in Atlantic City during Prohibition. He got together with series creator Terrence Winter, a guy who worked as an executive producer and writer on The Sopranos. After combing through lots and lots of records, he went through the Brian Jonestown Massacre's discography. He'd always been a fan, apparently. And when he reached their 1996 album, Take It From the Man, he was immediately attracted to track 6 from the record, which he says created a feeling of the unexpected. A deal was done, and the Brian Jonestown Massacre got their big break. Using a song that was more than 14 years old. It's called Straight Up and Down, and the series, of course, is Boardwalk Empire.

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0: Welcome back. We're going through some stories behind some familiar TV theme songs that were either composed for or licensed to shows that we all know. It can sometimes take years for a song to end up being resurrected for television. In 1971, Harry Nilsson, an American songwriter and good drinking and drug-taking buddy of John Lennon, released an album entitled Nilsson Schmilsson. At the time, he was considered to be one of rock's top songwriters. He had top 10 singles, a Grammy Award, and lots of money, which he spent on booze and drugs. His biggest single came from this particular record. It was a cover of a song by the British band Badfinger called Without You. And the B-side of the 7-inch single featured an album track called Gotta Give Up. The song came and went, as did Harry, who died of a heart attack in 1993. However, the album Nilsson Schmilsson lived on in the hearts of those who loved early 70s rock. That apparently included actress Natasha Lyonne, who was working with Amy Poehler and a few others on this new mystery comedy show for Netflix called Russian Doll. Now, if you remember the show, Nadia, played by Natasha, repeatedly dies at a party, only to be reincarnated to exactly the same time and place. And every time she returns, Gotta Give Up is playing at the party. Russian Doll debuted on February 1st, 2019, and people immediately began searching out that song. Streams went through the roof, resulting in a nice payday for the Nilsson estate. Meanwhile, the producers of Russian Doll played the song so many times that it pretty much destroyed their musical budget. It also limited the number of times Nadia could be reincarnated because Nilsson's estate said that the song could only be used so many times.

Anka got paid $400 each time that got played. And The Tonight Show ended up running for almost 30 years, four and five nights a week, with Anka earning close to $1 million annually. Merv Griffin composed the music for both Wheel of Fortune and Jeopardy. The opening themes have changed, but the most enduring is the piece called Think, which runs for about 30 seconds when the players are putting down their answers in Final Jeopardy. Merv Griffin originally wrote that for his five-year-old son in 1963 to help the kid fall asleep. So yeah, it started out as a lullaby. The arrangement has been altered and updated a number of times over the decades, but it's still essentially the same.

Of course, Merv Griffin got royalties from that. His estate has banked close to $100 million from the Jeopardy Think music. And although Alan Thicke was known mainly as an actor, he also wrote TV theme songs. He wrote the themes for Growing Pains, Different Strokes, and The Facts of Life. He also wrote for game shows, The Joker's Wild, Celebrity Sweepstakes, and the original theme for Wheel of Fortune. There's Walter Murphy. He wrote the themes for Growing Pains, Different Strokes, and The Facts of Life. He also wrote for game shows, The Joker's Wild, Celebrity Sweepstakes, and the original theme for Wheel of Fortune. There's Walter Murphy. As part of a TV commercial project in 1976, he created a disco-fied version of Beethoven's

0: Green Day earning Danny Elfman just a little bit more for his Simpsons theme. We're not done yet. Stories behind more TV themes in just a sec.
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0: Let's go through a few more notable songs that ended up being associated with TV shows. They Might Be Giants made some good cash with the song Boss of Me, which was the theme for Malcolm in the Middle. That ran for 7 years. It was originally written for a radio contest with a different chorus before it was picked up for the show. In 2002, it won a Grammy for Best Song Written for a Motion Picture or Television. It remains their biggest hit. John McCrae of Cake managed to recycle his song Short Skirt, Long Jacket several times. It first appeared on a 2001 album entitled Comfort Eagle. And then for five seasons, it was the theme for the spoofy spy series Chuck on NBC. And it can also be heard in a number of movies and at least one Apple commercial. In 2004, the Von Bondies, a Detroit band who was a fierce rival of the White Stripes in their early days, released their one commercially successful single on an album entitled Pawn Shop Heart. Dennis Leary chose that song for his FX series Rescue Me. It ran for 93 episodes over seven seasons. And then there was the luck Jane's Addiction had with the HBO series Entourage. For eight seasons and 96 episodes, each show opened with a track from the band's 2003 album, Strays. It was never a single, but because of its inclusion in the opening sequence, it became a fan favorite. It's called Superhero.

0: back in a moment.
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3: 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I once asked Ed Robertson of the Bare Naked Ladies about their good fortune with the Big Bang Theory theme, and he just smiled and said, yeah, that paid for a few mortgages. I'm sure some of the other people mentioned in the show can say the same thing. 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We'll talk to you next time. I'm Alan Cross.
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0: Clue. Something you should never do.
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0: And you, champ, win a night on my couch. 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
9: From the National Newsroom of the Canadian Press, I'm Karen Rebo. U.S. Defense Secretary Pete Hegseth has criticized NATO allies for not taking more responsibility for their own security. He announced a 6-month Pentagon review of American forces in Europe to ensure, he says, that NATO moves toward Europe leading its own defense. Speaking at a meeting of NATO defense ministers in Brussels today, Hegseth called it shameful that European allies denied U.S. forces access to bases for attacks on Iran. He emphasized the need for a NATO 3.0, urging the alliance to become a hardline military force. His words come a day after the American and Iranian presidents signed a memorandum of understanding for an U.S.-Iran peace deal. Ukraine hit a Moscow oil refinery for a second time in a week today and disrupted commercial flights at Moscow airports in one of Ukraine's biggest drone attacks since Russia's invasion more than 4 years ago. Russian defense officials say its air defenses overnight shot down 555 Ukrainian drones over multiple regions, with almost 200 intercepted as they were approaching the Russian capital. Several drones hit the Moscow oil refinery on the southeastern outskirts of the city. Most experts doubt the U.S. would suddenly leave the Kuzma trade agreement, despite the American president's comments yesterday suggesting otherwise.
10: U.S. President Donald Trump told reporters at the G7 summit in France he would rather not have the Canada-U.S.-Mexico agreement in place.
11: But I may sign it,
12: right?
11: But I would rather, we'd do better as a country if we don't have an agreement.
12: So are you thinking of...
11: Yeah, I'm thinking about maybe we won't be able to make a deal.
10: He also said he views it as, quote, possibly expiring immediately. Johns Hopkins University's Christopher Sands says Kuzma's July 1st date is a milestone, not a deadline. Renew Kuzma for 16 more years, withdraw entirely, or do neither. Because of how integrated many North American industries are, most experts doubt that the U.S. would be quick to exit the trade pact. Jason White, The Canadian Press.
9: And New York Knicks pride continues to sweep through the Big Apple as city officials prepare for this morning's ticker tape victory parade, capping off a fun few days for the new NBA champs. Here's ABC's Hannah Bata.
13: For the first time ever, the Canyon of Heroes will be showered in orange and blue, celebrating the Knicks' first NBA championship in 53 years. Millions are expected to flood the streets. That appreciation is already on display across the city. Last night, Finals MVP Jalen Brunson and teammate Josh Hart threw out the ceremonial first pitch at Yankee Stadium, receiving a thunderous standing ovation. Meanwhile, Knicks owner James Dolan says the champs are White House bound.
9: This is the Canadian Press. In sports, Canadian men's soccer team captain Alphonso Davies has the green light to play in Thursday's World Cup match against Qatar in Vancouver. Canada's head coach Jesse Marsh says he'll see how the match against Qatar goes before determining how to use the star left back. Davies hasn't played since May when he injured his hamstring while playing for Germany's Bayern Munich in a Champions League semifinal. In World Cup action Wednesday, 43,000 fans at Toronto Stadium saw Ghana score a 1-0 victory in stoppage time against Panama. Colombia opened its tournament with a 3-1 win over Uzbekistan in Mexico City. In baseball action, Andrés Giménez had 2 hits, an RBI, and 3 steals for the Toronto Blue Jays in a 3-0 win over the Boston Red Sox. Scheduled starter Max Scherzer went back on the injured list with back spasms before the game, a game that ended up seeing 7 Toronto pitchers. From the Canadian Press, I'm Karen Rebo.
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12: Welcome into The Last Show. You might lose a brain cell or two tonight, but you're definitely going to learn something. Here's what's coming up on the program. Some people get one mosquito bite, while others look like they've lost a fight with a stapler. In 10 minutes' time, we'll find out why mosquitoes seem obsessed with certain human beings and not others. Is it your smell, your skin, your genes, or are you just delicious? Then after that, do you think you're open-minded? Almost everyone says they are. So why do we get so defensive when our beliefs are challenged? Maybe we're not open-minded after all. Halfway through the hour, we'll find out what it really takes to change your mind. All right, there's going to be a lot more than that on the show tonight, but let's dive in. Walk this way, talk this way, just give me a kiss. That is going to set up our science news story here with Jesse Rogerson, an astrophysics professor at York University. We are going over the coolest stories from the science world of the day, starting with the way humans walk. It's weirder than you'd expect. Jesse, welcome to the show.
14: Hey, thanks for having me. Yeah, you ready to talk about walking?
12: I am. Oh, I'm walking here.
14: Perfect.
12: Yes, I am. Look, like how humans walk in crowds, and like when you look at paths forged in parks, like how people decide to walk, it's always weirder than you think. There was this park somewhere in the U.S., I forget where they didn't put in walkways until they studied how the grass and the dirt eroded based on the way people actually walked, and it wasn't what architects expected it to be. I'm not sure that's related to this story, but human walking patterns are weirder than people think, is my short.
14: Yeah, and that's a good intro to it. You know, thinking about where people are going, you think you know what they're doing, and it's often there's way more to it. The one that you're talking about, I don't know about exactly what that story is about, but I have heard sort of rumblings of that story. And that is what you're referring to there is there's social things, and there's the needs of the group that matter, right? So like, you know, where are people trying to get to? What is the group of the people trying to do through this park? And that sort of emerges a pattern. What's weird about this story, so this is about thinking about a group of people just randomly walking, like at a shopping mall or like, I don't know, anywhere where there are big groups of people, right?
12: I always wonder what path do I take when I go to the supermarket? Like I must be crisscrossing, going everywhere, going down aisles five times to find the thing I want. Oh, I might want this thing if this other thing isn't there, but I got to check the other thing and then go back to the original thing. Yes, human walking patterns are weird.
14: That's actually, we're going to come back to that. So what this group has, and there's been a couple of studies on this now that it shows that human walking patterns aren't random in like a big crowd. In fact, we have a preference for which way we go. And it seems to be that there's a preference for turning left for counterclockwise motion. Also, if you've ever been in like a mosh pit in like a heavy metal concert or something like that, they tend to spin in a counterclockwise direction. So there was a study during COVID that recognized that this pattern was happening. This new study is trying to ascertain what variables are causing this. And so they did things like controlling for culture. So they did experiments in both Spain and Japan to try and isolate for that. Didn't change the pattern. They tried to isolate for the number of people. They even did experiments with just one person in an enclosed space and just told them this one. They took like 200 people at one at a time, put them in an enclosed space and said, just walk around aimlessly in this enclosed space. And the preference is clear. On average, we tend to turn left more than we turn right.
12: There's math behind the meander is what you're saying.
14: There's math behind the meander, exactly. So, you know, what exactly is causing this? You know, they tried to isolate as many different things as they could. They tried to take out biological things. Like they even covered people's eyes. They tried to control for left-handed and right-handed dominance or left foot and right foot dominance. And none of it took it out. There's only one thing that had a slight effect on this bias, and that was the age. And that was that the younger they are, they have a stronger preference for the turning left. But of note, the experiments only went up to the mid-30s. So they haven't even tackled all of the age groups yet.
12: We haven't said said anything about the movie Zoolander yet, where the main character is an omni-turner. He can't turn left. But I wonder if there's some deep instinct that benefited, or for whatever random reason, our ancestors preferred left. But then as we age, we're like, okay, we can think about walking rationally. Maybe. We're not so instinct-driven. That's my theory. Not sure it makes any sense.
14: So there's one thing that one of the articles I was reading about this was they pointed to ants. So there's a group of people that done some ants studies on this, where they give a new nest, an ant migration from one nest to another, and apparently ants also like to turn left, and so as they're investigating a new nest, they'll turn left more often. And they
12: follow up study looked at uncles. I had to.
14: Congrats. Yep, best pun ever. So they were suggesting things like, well, you know, this is a good decision heuristic. Like if you're faced with just a 50-50 coin flip, it takes off brain loading to have something that you're just constantly doing. And that comes back to the grocery store. Your pattern through the grocery store is probably just a pattern that you've built up over time, and you don't have to think about it anymore, and you just follow the same path. That's what I do, right?
12: Yeah.
14: Do you do that?
12: I always look at my step meter after I go to the grocery store, and I'm like, wow, I walk like 35,000 steps. Is there a more efficient way to do this? Probably, but
14: for
12: you're
14: you,
12: right.
14: Clearly.
12: It's just my instinct over time. I got a routine. I got to go to the milk section first, then this, then that.
14: Well, it makes sense to not have to make huge, complicated decisions every time you go to do something. So if you have like an established pathway that you take, and so that may be what the ants were doing. Maybe it benefits them. It helps them with predation. It helps them with discovering a new nest better. And maybe there's some evolutionary effect that we've taken from many years ago.
12: Is the short of this, the patterns are there, they're kind of cool, they're there across many cultures, and we don't really know why?
14: That is the short. Yeah, we don't know why, and that opens up for more experimentation and cool science to do.
12: All right, speaking of cool science, let's go to the edge of the observable universe.
14: Yes.
12: Where time and distance are kind of the same thing. As we look to the edge of the universe, that's what it looked like about, what, 13 billion years ago? Side note, the universe is only about 13, 14 billion years old anyway.
14: Apparently.
12: The further away something is, the longer it took the light from the thing to get to us. So really, looking at stars in the sky is like owning a time machine, kind of, sort of, not really. Anyway, let's talk about a quasar, like a flickering massive object on the edge of our observable universe.
14: Okay, quasars. This is actually my area of research. So a quasar is the central engine of an active galaxy. You have galaxies, big collections of gas, dust, stars, black holes, everything. Right at the center of a galaxy is a supermassive black hole. Most galaxies have them. Not all of those galaxies will have that black hole actively eating. So a quasar is an actively eating black hole. It has a huge disk of material around it. It's actively being fed by all of this gas, dust, and stuff that's around it.
12: If I aggressively eat cookies, there's crumbs that are going to fly everywhere. That's kind of like the light that black holes suck up everything and don't emit light, but they don't get everything. And when they don't get things, that light gets shot off at us. Am I getting right?
14: Exactly. They make this big accretion disk around it as they eat, and the accretion disk gets very hot, very, very bright, brighter than the galaxy that it sits in, and it shines across cosmic distances, and we see them, and I study them. This study is about pushing the boundaries. How far back can you go and still see quasars? How far away can you look and still see quasars? Because we think it's an evolutionary part of growing a galaxy. As you start building a galaxy, eventually you'll get to a point where there's enough material there to start feeding the black hole in a lot, and then it creates the accretion disk. And so we would think that takes time. So in order to understand how galaxies evolve, we try to figure out how far away the earliest quasars are, and they found in this one at a redshift of 6.5, which is like 800 million years after the Big Bang, which was thought to be too early for a quasar to be established. And so this is
12: quasars are sneaking into the party earlier than we thought. Their ticket said admit at a certain time, but they came earlier.
14: Apparently, yes. Apparently, the act of building a quasar, of taking a supermassive black hole, which, by the way, is bigger than you would expect as well, and putting an accretion disk around it and evolving the galaxy forward, apparently could happen very quickly. And so that's what this study found. And then that changes how we think galaxies form and how long it takes and stuff like that.
12: No big deal. It's not like there's a crisis in cosmology right now about how the early universe looked. All right. We are here with Jesse Rogerson, a professor at York University. When we come back, if you've ever wondered why Venus flytraps shut their traps so quickly, we're going to give you the science behind that. Also, why mosquitoes bite some people more than others. We'll be back with Jesse Rogerson. It's Science Nerd News, more in a moment.
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12: When I was a kid, we had a Venus flytrap at school in, I think, our biology class, and I put my finger in it, and it shut! And, well, it was just a plant, so it didn't hurt me at all. But you can imagine if you were a spider or a fly, and you were trapped in one of these things, they shut quickly because flies are fast and yet they get trapped in there. Okay, how does that all work? That's what we're going to talk about. It's Science News, the news of science, with Jesse Rogerson, a professor at York University, who's going to tell us how to shut our fly traps. Jesse, welcome in.
14: Thank you. Yeah, let's nerd out on fly traps. Have you, Venus fly traps are insanely cool. Have you ever?
12: Carnivorous plant. I can't talk today. Carnivorous plants are really cool.
14: And I've played with them a little bit. Apparently you have as well. And they seem so ridiculous. Like you said, the act of trying to catch a fly, like I can't catch a fly with my own hand. I can't close fast enough. These things snap shut in less than a second in order to
12: do that. It's like the Karate Kid with the chopsticks. It's not going to work.
14: Yeah, see, you need a Mr. Miyagi plant. So the question is, how does a plant snap shut so quickly? Plants are not known for moving fast. There is one other plant with motility. Have you ever played with that plant that, like, if you touch it, the leaves close up?
12: Yes. Right? Like this. Yeah, I know the one. It's sort of a purple and green plant. Yes, yeah, I don't know
14: the name of it. But if you, like, you know, touch the leaves, then it closes up, some sort of defense mechanism. And in those plants, the way it's able to do it is through hydraulics. So it's moving fluid around the plant. If you push fluid, a non-compressible thing, push like water through a tube, then you can enact things. You can actuate. You can close things.
12: It's called pneumatics.
14: Yeah.
12: Pneumatics. Yeah.
14: So the question was, is this how Venus flytraps are doing it? And they attempted to figure that out, and they moved fluids through the leaves of a Venus flytrap, but it can't create a quick enough snap to do that. So then they had to determine some other mechanism that was causing the plant to snap shut. And it's really, really interesting what they figured out. So you have to imagine like a V-shaped leaf that's open like this. And on the inside of the leaf, you have, the walls of the leaf, and on the outside you have the walls, and they both have the same rigidity. So they're just keeping their shape. But what the plant does, it has these little sensors on the inside, the Venus flytrap, these hairs, that if they're activated in quick succession, which we'll come back to, then the plant immediately starts softening the outside walls of it. So the outer walls get softer, and because the inner walls are still rigid, it snaps shut really, really quick. It reaches a tipping point, and it snaps in like less than
12: a second. It's like it buckles almost.
14: It buckles. It makes itself buckle because it changes the strength of the wall of the leaf. Isn't that incredibly interesting?
12: Plants are so cool.
14: I did a big dive into this, and I was listening to like David Attenborough and everything about Venus flytraps. And it's also, they also make decisions. So they have these hairs on the inside that if something, you know, touches the hair, it doesn't snap shut because it knows that it could be a false positive. And it actually waits up to 20 seconds. It has like a memory of 20 seconds. If another one of the hairs is hit again within 20 seconds, then it knows it's probably something that's actually walking around in there, and it snaps shut. Then it even waits a little bit longer after that to see if there's even more touching of the hair within the closed leaf. And if there's not more, then it opens again. If not, it stays shut for like a long time, for days, to like slowly digest whatever's inside. So there's like decision making that's happening. It's actively changing the strength and rigidity of the walls, and it's doing this so that it can basically digest an animal, which is something we're not used to seeing a plant do.
12: How do they do that? They just like dissolve it with crazy acids and stuff.
14: Yeah, they got
12: like
14: there's like a fluid that is secreted out of the surface of the leaf that the thing is, and it just starts dissolving it, and then it is able to pull the nutrients in through the leaf, and it leaves like the husk of the animal, of the insect there.
12: What a mean way to go. Slowly dissolved in plant stomach acid, basically.
14: It almost feels like a spider. Yeah. An interesting plant. So the Venus flytrap, and the mechanism that we're talking about here, where it's softening the walls, isn't even an unknown mechanism. So this is something that all plants do. They all are able to soften the walls, but they don't use it to eat things.
12: They don't do it for like quick action, basically.
14: They do it to grow. So as a plant is growing, it can't keep rigid walls of the plant. It needs to soften the walls of the plant to get bigger. And so it's just like evolution has taken this really interesting feature that a plant uses to grow and adapted it to like snap a leaf shut to eat something.
12: All right, let's talk mosquitoes. Yeah. I want to go on a little tangent here because I have a highly evolved humanoid adaptation. I'm almost like Homo sapien, like, you know, evolved to the next generation. And I'll tell you what my adaptation is. It's not a new limb. It's not a bigger brain. It's the ability to allow a mosquito to bite me. It injects its little mosquito poison, and then it flies away, and it does not leave a red mark. I am not allergic to whatever it is that gives you mosquito bites. I get bitten by them, just like everyone else, and it hurts, and it's annoying, and they buzz in my ear, and I'm not crazy about them, but they don't leave a mark on me. Isn't that wild?
14: That is. So wait, you don't get itchy?
12: No, nothing. I'm not allergic to. I think it's their saliva that causes the red bump. It has some toxin in it or something.
14: Dude, that's so lucky.
12: I know. And my girlfriend's the opposite. Like, one mosquito bite and her whole body is red, basically. I mean, it's not anaphylaxis. She's not, like, actually allergic, but the bites are big and they last forever.
14: Yeah, same for my wife. When she gets bit, they create big bumps and big red welts, and it's very uncomfortable, and she's very annoyed by them, understandably so.
12: Having said that, they are attracted to me, but I do know that mosquitoes are attracted to different people more or less. And the question is, why?
14: There's three main things that attract a mosquito. So we've known for like 100 years that carbon dioxide is a big indicator. So mosquitoes have, like, from huge distances, from like dozens of meters, they can look around their environment and see sources of CO2.
12: And that's the breath that we exhale. All mammals exhale.
14: Yeah, exactly. Right. So that's a clear indicator that that thing probably has warm blood that I can go and try and take. But then they get more fine tuned the closer they get to their prey. So they look at things. The next thing after CO2 would be heat. So they start noticing temperature. So if you have a higher body heat, then that is going to be a more attractive feature. And then the final thing, when they get really close in, within like a meter or so, they start sensing pheromones. They start sensing chemicals. They start smelling you. And there are specific chemicals that are more attractive than others that this experiment we were looking at, I was reading about, was trying to isolate. One of which is this skin oil that is made of it's the breakdown of the skin oil that is found in some women, actually. And it's called 1-octantuol. It's actually called, a common name for it is mushroom alcohol, that then when they smell it, they go crazy for it. So some women have this one in it. And so
12: shower, you stink, otherwise you'll get bit. Is that what you're saying?
14: Yeah, well, yes. I think showering is a good advice in general.
12: Back to the CO2 thing. If I drink a bunch of booze, side note, I'm sober, but if I did, I think as you process alcohol, you breathe out more carbon dioxide as part of metabolizing the booze. So can drinking beer, wine, whatever, make bugs bite me more?
14: Part of this study that I was, not just this study, but other studies I was reading about, was that drinking beer is actually a big problem as well, because it does the CO2 thing, but it also increases your body heat, so your skin gets warmer, and it's not even that, it's the smells that come from it. So it hits all three. So an active beer drinker is going to find themselves swarmed by mosquitoes more often than they would not. But it's not even just that at moment. It could be like 24 hours later, after having the beer, you're still smelling good to the mosquitoes.
12: All right, some of those body odors you emit when you don't shower enough, drinking beer, and then just generally breathing. All right, is there any reprieve from these insects?
14: Well, I mean, like, there's not much you can do. I mean, you can adjust something that, you drink less beer, for example, but, like, you can't really change your CO2. You can't change your body heat generally. So this is where mosquito repellent, wearing certain clothes, sitting next to someone else who's more magnetic than you, that's the thing to do.
12: Convincing my girlfriend to leave me and actually convincing me to have children. Your children may inherit this non-allergic thing from me if it's in fact genetic. I don't know. That's another thing people can do. Try to have children with me. Don't recommend it. Don't want kids.
14: Yeah, it's not something many people would recommend.
12: And it wouldn't help you. It would just help your children that I'm not going to have with you. Please don't do that. Jesse, it's been a joy having you on the show. Thanks for being here.
14: No worries. Thanks for having me.
12: Just ahead, you probably think you're open-minded. Most people do. That's right up until their beliefs are challenged. So why are we so attached to being right? That next.
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16: 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Come for the facts.

0: likes to think they're open-minded. You likely do. I do. But I'm here with someone who says you're all probably not. What if being open-minded isn't about agreeing with new ideas, but it's about being willing to admit your deepest beliefs might be wrong? I'm here with Daryl Van Tongeren, who is a social psychology professor at Hope College, to discuss this. Daryl, welcome to the show.
1: Thanks for having me, David.
0: So when people say, I'm very open-minded, I feel like we all say this about ourselves. What do they actually mean?
1: I think they're trying to do two things. I think the first thing they're trying to do is say, you can trust me, right? Like, I'm someone that you would want to be in a relationship with. I think they're kind of signaling to other people, like, yeah, I'm open-minded, I'm kind, I'm personable. And then the second is, I think they're trying to make sure that they themselves feel virtuous. This is an important part of their self-concept. We all want to think that we were more open-minded than not.
0: Now, I feel like when people say that, that just means, oh, they're willing to try like a new food, or they like lots of different kinds of music. They don't mean it in this deep way, do they?
1: No, that's exactly right. Yeah, like I'm up for a new experience. If you want to, yeah, take me to a new restaurant, I'd be up for that. But they're not signaling, yeah, of all the different beliefs that I hold, I actually admit that I might be wrong about some of them, and I'd be willing to revise or change those. That's not usually what they mean.
0: So there is a difference between being open-minded about, say, pizza toppings and being open-minded about, I don't know, religious views, politics, the deep meaning of life, whether there's an afterlife, like these big questions. I feel like people are a lot more rigid than they think they are.
1: That's exactly right, which is why we oftentimes avoid talking about those things. We like to stay on the surface because, you know, it's a lot more uncomfortable for us to interact with people and realize, oh no, we don't agree on these really important topics, these really deep existential things that humans have been wrestling with for many years.
0: I think we're all pretty confident that our worldview is a sensible one, and somebody with a worldview that, like, we don't agree, maybe it's a political one, maybe it's a how we structure our government, I don't know. We think they're not sensible people. Or does this mean we're all stubborn, that we're not willing to, like, shift our kind of worldview easily?
1: Yeah, it's pretty natural for us to think that the way we're engaging the world is the way everybody would. It's a sense of like naive realism. Like any reasonable person, any intelligent person would obviously think the way I do because I think the way I do and I'm intelligent and I'm reasonable. I think what people forget is that they have probably changed their mind at some point in their life. And so oftentimes when people are interacting with someone else and they say, I can't believe someone else would hold this different view. Who else could think this way? Well, it could be you just several years ago when you've changed your mind.
0: That has happened to me. What happens to us when someone challenges our core beliefs, things that we really feel are values or ethics-based positions that we don't like when people disagree with us?
1: It can make us pretty anxious. So you have to first think about what these beliefs do. These beliefs are part of what we psychologists call a worldview. They're these interlocking sets of ideas or ideologies that help us answer big existential questions. When those things are intact, we feel comfortable, we feel peaceful, we feel like life is meaningful. When we start chipping away at those, we start feeling anxious because we don't have the answers to life's biggest questions. And so when people hold different views from us, we realize, well, shoot, one of us have to be right and one of us have to be wrong. And it certainly can't be me who's wrong. So you have to be wrong. I have to be right. And so even just the mere existence of somebody else holding a viewpoint that's different than ours is just enough to erode the confidence with which we hold our beliefs. And so we start feeling a little anxious and then we start acting out of that anxiety.
0: So that erosion of our confidence, that anxiety when we're interacting with someone like that, that's why we're actually not as open-minded as we think we are. It's not about pizza toppings is what you're saying.
1: That's exactly right. Because even if we think about small things that we might be stubborn about, the reason why we might be stubborn about those things is because they're all related in our mind to something bigger, to something greater. Because we can't be, if we're wrong about the little stuff, maybe we're also wrong about the big stuff. And there's just simply too much at stake to be wrong about the big stuff.
0: But there must be some benefit to being open to being wrong about the big stuff. Like, there must be some utility to being actually open-minded.
1: And there is. And some of the research my colleagues and I have done have found that there's a little bit of a trade-off. So although it feels really good psychologically to think that you have conviction and you are absolutely right, interpersonally, you're pretty intolerant and not really pleasant to be around. The benefits of being open-minded is you're much more tolerant, you're willing to entertain different perspectives and ideas, you're much nicer to be around, you're a better neighbor and community member. The problem is that you have to incur those psychological costs of hanging on to that anxiety.
0: Now, are there benefits to being closed-minded as you define it? Like, you end up with a tight-knit group of friends who all share the same values and you all agree on things, and that must feel nice, I guess.
1: That does, and that's oftentimes why people don't feel the inertia or the motivation to change, because if you surround yourself with people and only partake in and consume news that confirms your beliefs that you've always held, you feel pretty good. It feels right. It feels like you really are seeing the world accurately. So the psychological benefits are huge.
0: Now, it is kind of surprising to me, as you say, like if you are actually open-minded, actually willing to be friends, understand other people's worldviews that disagree with your own, that causes anxiety, that open-mindedness is something that can cause like this negative experience. I always thought open-mindedness was like extremely positive. And I think that's why we all say we're open-minded. Does this connection often surprise people that open-mindedness equals anxiety?
1: I think it does. I think people say, well, no, isn't this like, unilaterally just a good thing? Because this is what people say we should do. If they say we should be open-minded, why are there any costs at all? But all we have to do is take a quick look at our culture, look at our political divides, look at the increasing strengthening of ideological commitments across a number of different perspectives, and we realize people aren't really that open-minded. And so when we start pressing as to why they're not, we realize it's because it's really uncomfortable to live in uncertainty, to realize that you could be wrong. The messages right now that are getting the most attraction, that are garnering the most attention, are the ones that offer firm, absolute security, faith, conviction, and strong sweeping claims, not the ones that say, we might be wrong, we're not really sure what we're doing here, but maybe let's go on this journey together. Those aren't as compelling to people.
0: But we've always liked claims like that as people. For example, the claim of the afterlife deals with this fundamental uncertainty of what happens to you after you die. And we've all had stories of afterlives throughout human history that we've believed, like maybe it was Greek gods or whatever. This is not a new human thing to want to avoid anxiety by holding on to a rigid belief, even if it's not true.
1: Yeah, that's exactly right. Right. So one of the biggest, one of the ironies about death is it's the only certain thing we know in life, but it opens up this huge uncertainty about what happens after, because nobody knows, because no one's been there and come back. And so what we do is, in light of that uncertainty, is we do cling to really strong beliefs. People who are religious cling to, this belief that life is not the end, that there's something that happens after. People who aren't cling pretty firmly to the naturalistic view that this is the only life we have, so we better make the most of it. And so, right, this is something that has been going on for millennia. And so, managing this type of anxiety has been a central task of humans for as long as we've been self-conscious and have the cognitive capacities to do so.
0: Is there an evolutionary reason why people cling tightly to beliefs? I guess that people aren't open-minded. Like, is there a reason we've become this way?
1: Yeah, you might imagine that if we were perpetually consumed with the anxiety of realizing that we're going to die and we might be wrong about what happens after we die and maybe life doesn't actually have any meaning, we'd probably be pretty incapacitated to actually do things. So instead, we invest in these, beliefs or these certain kind of illusions that our life is super meaningful, that everyone's going to remember me after I die, that, this interview will, etch me with symbolic immortality. And even after I'm gone, people will long be talking about my research and the valuable contributions I've made to society and humanity, instead of just accepting that maybe this is kind of all there is.
0: Well, I've kind of learned two things right now with you, Daryl. One is that we're not as open-minded as we think.
1: Me after I die, that, this interview will, etch me with symbolic immortality. And even after I'm gone, people will long be talking about my research and the valuable contributions I've made to society and humanity. Instead of just accepting that maybe this is kind of all there is.
0: Well, I've kind of learned two things right now with you.

0: really be open-minded.
1: Yeah, we can cultivate open-mindedness.
0: All right, when we come back from the break, I'm going to ask you how to do that. I'm here with Daryl Van Tongeren, a social psychology professor at Hope College. When we come back, we'll tell you how to become open-minded. I promise.
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2: 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It deserves above average absurdity. 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
0: Being open-minded sounds wonderful, right up until you have to question something you deeply believe, a core value of yours. So how do you do it? How do you become open-minded?

0: When being open-minded can cause you anxiety and make you feel like the ground beneath you is disappearing. That's what we're going to discuss here with Daryl Van Tongeren, a social psychology professor at Hope College, who's recently written about this and has done research in this area. Daryl, welcome back to the show.
1: Thanks so much.
0: Okay, what is existential humility?
1: So existential humility is this acknowledgement that your deepest held beliefs, these core fundamental things you believe, religion, politics, what happens to you after you die, what the meaning of life is, that you could be wrong about these beliefs and you're willing to revise these beliefs in light of sufficiently strong evidence.
0: I feel like that's a bit of a cop-out because I take that position where I'm like, hey, I'm a skeptic. It's not that I'm saying what you say isn't true. It's that you haven't met your burden of proof. But I know deep down that like someone's burden of proof to convince me to change my religious views, my political views, is so high that I'm basically closed-minded. It's just a trick I say to seem open-minded. I just gave away a trick. Can that be true that we kind of pretend we're open-minded when we're not? How do we really do it?
1: Yeah, that's a great question. And when I teach this to my students, I ask them exactly what you just, the thought experiment you just went through, David. I said, think about exactly what would have to happen, like write out exactly what would need to occur in order for you to change your mind. And when students go through this exercise, they realize the level of evidence is so incredibly high, it's almost impossible. Or it creates a situation in which the likelihood is so low that what they're doing is we're self-deceiving, right? We're saying, I am open-minded, but when in truth, the bar to change our minds is so incredibly high. So I think the first part is realizing that we have this bent towards close-mindedness, and we're probably self-deceptive in how open-minded we think we are. And so we might want to get some feedback from people who are close to us, maybe in different domains, different areas of our life, to say, how open-minded do you actually think I am on a range of different ideas?
0: Okay. Is there utility to like hanging out with people who you know, whose beliefs you fundamentally disagree with? Like, should I go to a political rally for a candidate that I cannot stand? Should I attend a religious ceremony for a religion I don't believe in and really give the pastor, the rabbi, the imam like the time of day? Like, how do I do it?
1: Yeah, that's a great, that is a great question. I think there are probably different strategies you can take. So if you are going to really interacting with people who are ideologically different from you, who hold different perspectives, that is incredibly valuable. But you have to do it with the right mindset, right? So if you've only read one news source and you're going to another, you shouldn't read that news source cynically. You shouldn't try to ask yourself, oh my gosh, why, who could believe these things? If you're going to do any of these types of things, you're interacting with other people, you're taking in different news sources, you're participating in brand new religious or political experiences, you have to do so in good faith. You have to do so saying, I am here because I'm curious. I realize that I have something to learn. And these people are absolutely trying their best in the same way I am trying my best. And then the last thing you need to do is you need to lay down the moral superiority you may go into that situation with and say, I'm no better than anyone else here. We're all earnestly trying to get, to try to get to the truth. We're trying to figure out the way the world works. And I'm open to learn from them.
0: Is the goal then to hold kind of weaker beliefs? Because I feel like if I have strongly held beliefs, how am I going to go hang out with people who believe fundamentally different things and have an open mind? Because they're going to offend me at every turn.
1: I think probably a good place to start would be to have a few, emphasis on a few core beliefs. They probably hold pretty tightly. Those are the ones where it's okay to have a pretty high bar to change your mind. But when I'm talking a few, I'm talking maybe as many as you can count on one hand, right? Not so many. So many of us make kind of every issue a sacred moral issue about which we're completely unwilling to change our mind. And so if you have a few core things you can hold on to, and then you say everything else is up for revision, that's going to be a good start.
0: Okay, start like lightly. For example, I live in the U.S. I believe the prison system in any state shouldn't be privatized. I shouldn't go hang out with the CEO of a private prison company. That's too far a step. I got to start weaker.
1: That's exactly right.
0: Okay, what would be an example?
1: I mean, I've got a good friend all the way from high school, and we've remain close, and we have very, very different political beliefs. And there are times in which we talk about those political beliefs, and there are other times it doesn't even come up. And we just do other things. We hang out, we play golf, we drink bourbon, we barbecue, and politics doesn't come up. But when I'm interacting with other people from a different political perspective, I think of my friend. And I think, you know, this is a guy, he's a great father, he's a great husband, he cares about the world, he wants to make the world a better place. He sees the world completely different than I do. But so do these other people. And maybe they're just as kind and compassionate and just as good of a friend as he is. We just might see things slightly differently.
0: I'm hearing how to become more open-minded from you, how to become really more open-minded, but it's kind of sounding like it would be me being more gullible, more likely to believe things that I currently have a strong position on. How do you address that concern, that being open-minded would be perceived as being gullible?
1: So the end goal of being open-minded is not necessarily to change your mind. It's just to engage the world with more curiosity so you get more information. So then you are making a more educated decision. You're gathering more information to figure out if you have the evidence to change your mind. And probably the other thing about being open-minded is you're learning how to interact with positively other people who are different from you in a way where you're less intolerant, less mean-spirited, and more collaborative.
0: That's all the fun stuff, though. Is curiosity a skill? Like, can I become better at it? If I'm someone who just like looks at other people and doesn't care, but I want to care, can I develop that skill?
1: I think you can. I think it takes practice. And I think there's practice in two different ways. So the first way that you can practice it is you can just start asking questions. I wonder why they're doing that. You know, I wonder what their perspective is here. I wonder what's going on with them. So cultivating kind of an empathic curiosity. So a curiosity that's driven by empathy, really wanting to understand someone else's perspective and what they're experiencing. And then the second is cultivating the distress tolerance to hang on and bear in there when the anxiety from not knowing creeps up. And so we need to do a little bit better about handling anxiety, building that distress tolerance. And that's going to allow us to live in the unknown, to live in the gray, in the uncertainty without lashing out or responding defensively when we feel anxious.
0: Okay, let's end with this. It seems like people are more and more closed-minded these days. Do you think it's social media? Do you think it's the way the news functions? Like, does social media reward making certainty, confidence, hot takes, claims like this feel true rather than discuss things with nuance?
1: I do think that the way we now are provided and consume information is definitely more driven by algorithms that are intended to reinforce the beliefs that we already have. So whether that's the news channels that we seek out, the information that comes over our phone, our tablet, or our computer, or the social media accounts we follow, all of those probably confirm the ways we already believe. Then you couple that with the fact that if we've ever not known something, we have access to the most information in the most expedient and fast process that we've ever had before. We're just not good at not knowing, right? I mean, it used to be the case if you wanted to argue about who held some type of sports record, you're like, well, I don't know.
0: You gotta go to the library and get the sports encyclopedia.
1: That's exactly right. Now you can just ask ChatGPT or you can just look it up. And so we're not good at not knowing. And so, you know, one of the things you can do is go, you know, learn to build that muscle of not knowing. Don't immediately just seek out the information. Try to sort it out yourself. Be curious. Ask yourself, what are different ways I could figure this out? Well, what does it feel like that I don't know? Am I okay not knowing?
0: That's so interesting. Having the wealth of human information in our pocket on our smartphone means we're bad at not knowing things these days. And not knowing things and admitting it is a part of being open-minded. That could be, you just blew my mind with that one. If we follow all your instructions, we become more open-minded. What might change in our lives?
1: I think that we're going to be better neighbors. I think we're going to be better. We're going to have better communities. I think we're probably going to be a little bit less hostile and a little bit less intolerant towards one another. And maybe we're going to be able to get along just a little bit more kindly.
0: Daryl, I've enjoyed this chat. Thanks for being on the show.
1: Thanks so much for having me.
0: Daryl Van Tongeren is a social psychology professor at Hope College. After the break, body cams on cops were supposed to increase police accountability. So why is the evidence as to whether they work so complicated? Answers in a moment.
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22: From the National Newsroom of the Canadian Press, I'm Karen Rebo. U.S. Defense Secretary Pete Hegseth has criticized NATO allies today for not taking more responsibility for their own security. He announced a six-month Pentagon review of American forces in Europe to ensure NATO moves toward Europe leading its own defense.
23: And for too long, NATO has been a paper tiger and a one-way street. No more.
22: Speaking at a meeting of NATO defense ministers in Brussels, Hegseth called it shameful that European allies denied U.S. forces access to bases for attacks on Iran. His words came a day after the U.S. and Iran signed an initial agreement ending their four-month war. Ukraine has hit a Moscow oil refinery for a second time in a week in one of Ukraine's biggest drone attacks since Russia's full-scale invasion over 4 years ago. Moscow's mayor says several drones hit the Moscow oil refinery and also disrupted commercial flights at four Moscow airports. Most experts doubt the U.S. would suddenly leave the Kuzma trade agreement, despite U.S. President Donald Trump's comments in France yesterday suggesting otherwise. Trump told reporters after the G7 summit he would rather not have the Canada-U.S.-Mexico agreement in place.
0: I would rather leave it unsigned. I'd rather have it terminated.
1: You'd rather have it terminated? Oh, those are different things, sir. I just want to be clear.
0: I would rather not have the agreement, but I may sign it.
1: Right.
0: But I would rather, we do better as a country if we don't have an agreement.
1: So are you thinking of...
0: Yeah, I'm thinking about maybe we won't be able to make a deal.
22: A women's advocacy organization and several other groups that support gun control are urging Prime Minister Mark Carney to fully implement a key facet of firearms legislation that passed 30 months ago.
12: The measure would make a person who is subject to a protection order ineligible to hold a firearms license while the order is in effect. A protection order is often issued in intimate partner violence cases. The provision is intended to quickly remove firearms from the hands of abusers at the time when they are often the most dangerous. The government says the term protection order has to be defined in regulation. Naira Ahmed, The Canadian Press.
22: And New York's ticker tape parade this morning to honor its NBA champion Knicks for breaking a 53-year-long losing streak does a lot more than just celebrate a basketball title. Many psychologists say these collective moments of joy and community can actually rewire a person's brain. Neurologist Dr. Leah Kroll says we feed on emotional response from the collective and leaves a lasting impression no matter how old you are or what team you root for.
13: It certainly teaches us important and empowering life lessons about what's possible when you do believe in yourself, when you do work hard, and it definitely changes your brain chemistry.
22: Go Canada at its World Cup Game 2 in Vancouver today. This is the Canadian Press. In sports, Canada's own World Cup campaign shifts to Vancouver today, and fans are preparing to give the team a home turf boost at BC Play Stadium in their match against Qatar. Canada's second group stage match kicks off at 3 p.m. Vancouver time, 6 p.m. Eastern, and is expected to have Prime Minister Mark Carney in attendance. Canadian captain Alphonso Davies has the green light to play in today's match, but how he'll be deployed remains to be seen. The star hasn't played since May, when he injured his hamstring while playing in a Champions League semifinal. The Toronto Blue Jays send right-handed pitcher Treya Savage to the mound today against the Boston Red Sox. Toronto seeks a three-game sweep before heading to Chicago for three games against the Cubs. The U.S. Open starts today on Long Island, New York. Sudarshan Yellamaraju of Mississauga, Ontario will make his U.S. Open debut, joining Nick Taylor, Corey Connors, and Ben Silverman among Canadians in the field. From the Canadian Press, I'm Karen Rebo.
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24: Do body cameras on police actually prevent them from engaging in bad behavior? Because they sound like an obvious solution to a potential problem. A cop taps the record button and that creates accountability. But if then police control the cameras, the footage, the investigations, how much really changes? Well, let's discuss that with Michael Caine, a lecturer in criminology at Deakin University in Australia, who's recently written about this. Michael, welcome to the show.
25: Hey, thanks for having me, David. Excited to talk about it.
24: So for people that are worried about police misconduct or people that fall on the other end of it, the body cameras, they seem like a simple fix. If everything is recorded, shouldn't bad behavior be prevented? That's the thinking, right, going into these things.
25: Yeah, I mean, well, while there were, you know, other reasons for having body-worn cameras introduced in the first place, early trials in about 2005 to 2010 in the UK, you know, some of that reasoning was about accountability. It was definitely the catalyst for US introduction. So the United States bringing it in after the shooting of Michael Brown in Ferguson. So Obama's major investment into law enforcement and body cams. And so there was this, you know, major idea about like, you know, body cams were going to be the silver bullet, the panacea that fixes the problem of police engaging in brutality and corruption, and would hold them accountable. But, you know, studies today are showing that, you know, while there are benefits to it, it's a very mixed space at the moment. Some studies are showing really big improvements in like Chicago in terms of lowering the number of complaints that are coming through, but some experts suggest that might be because it's lowering the number of vexatious complaints that are coming in, not legitimate complaints. So, you know, when people, for example, feel hard done by the fact that they've gotten a red light ticket, they'll put in a false complaint that they've been, you know, assaulted by police, as opposed to someone who actually has been assaulted by police and makes a complaint.
3: That's interesting. So the thinking around the reduction of complaints is reducing frivolous ones, not necessarily ones that would have happened if the cameras weren't there.
25: Yeah, well, body-worn cameras have been a fantastic tool for police in that regard. It shields them from vexatious complaints. It acts as a fantastic tool for evidence collection. So they're able to produce, you know, better outcomes in court when interacting on behalf of the prosecution. And so, you know, when you start getting into studies about officer attitudes behind body-worn cameras, it's often quite positive. It's been less so for those who have to go through the steps of trying to access body-worn camera footage or trying to use that footage to substantiate a complaint through an internal reporting process.
3: Well, the headline question here, do body cameras reduce the use of excessive force? Is there evidence for that potential claim that they reduce that amount of excessive force?
25: There is. So the earliest studies that were done on this were done on the Rialto Police Department in California. So Ariel, Farrar, and Sutherland ran the first like quasi-randomized experimental design where they had cops go out with body-worn cameras on one shift and then cops go out without the cameras on another shift. And then they compared the prior year's use of force, you know, incident rates. So how often was force being used? How many times were they, you know, recording that force was being used? And then compared it against the control group and the group that had the cameras, the experimental group. And they found, on average, between 60 to 70% reductions from the previous 3 years. The problem is that there's been a number of replication studies since then, and it's been really, really diverse in terms of findings. Some have found no effects. Some found use of force slightly increased or decreased more in the group that didn't have the cameras. And so it's becoming a little bit unclear as to whether body cameras are as influential as they're meant to be.
3: It sounds messy. And did those police that had the cameras as part of that study, did they know they were being studied for their use of force?
25: Yeah, they did. And the major thing that seems to be the issue here is it just comes back to discretion. So when officers know that they can turn a camera on and off, it removes a lot of that deterrence effect that comes out of the benefit of body-worn cameras. Which is why, you know, Axon, so Axon is the world supplier of both tasers and body-worn cameras. They've been, to my understanding, fiddling with the concept of cameras that automatically start recording when you enter an incident. So where powers are being used, where force is about to be initiated, the camera kind of recognizes signs and starts the recording automatically. So it removes the ability for cops to turn a camera on or off. But in Australia, in Victoria in particular, the state that, you know, most of my research is based around, we've had quite a number of problems. So a report from the Auditor General's office looking at, you know, the use of body-worn cameras over an 8-year period, because we didn't introduce them for accountability. We introduced them as an evidence collection tool for domestic and family violence incidents. And we've found that about 18 to 20% of the time that cameras should be activated, officers are not activating their camera.
3: Would it be safe to say that these cameras are only as good as the policies and consequences of not using them that are behind these cameras?
25: Yeah. So from the standpoint of policy, the mandatory recording is the baseline. You have to have some sort of mandatory requirement. If officers can use their full discretion to just go, I think I'll record it on this incident, but not the next one, there's no real value to them. So you have to have it be that whenever a power is used, whenever force is used, there must be a body-worn camera recording, you know, relating to that event, that incident. The bigger issue in my view is the compliance and the consequences for compliance. Because officers, we don't know what the internal discipline or punishment is for failing to record. Because we don't hear about it. There's not a lot of transparency. There's been a number of cases here in Victoria of police after engaging in pretty serious acts of force, putting a man in an induced coma after stomping his head into the ground. One of the big criticisms that our independent oversight body, leveled against Victoria Police was the fact that they didn't return on their body-worn cameras. But there wasn't any recommended punishment for that. It was just kind of flagged as that was a violation of policy, they should have done it, and that was kind of the end of it.
3: And those policies being controlled by the police, also the camera software, the storage, the access to the footage, the control of the whole system is often done by that very same police department. It's kind of like letting students keep custody of their own tests after they cheated. I'm not saying in all cases, but in cases where it really matters like that.
25: Yeah, and it's the core issue with a lot of policing problems in general. When it comes down to police accountability, it's all about the fact that the entire process is internally handled by police for police. You have these external bodies. So I know where you are in the United States, it's a bit more complicated because of how decentralized policing is in America.
3: Mm-hmm. Well, I'm from Canada originally, where it's more similar to Australia, so I've seen it both ways.
25: It is. Yeah. So we have our, major state level oversight bodies that are supposed to handle a lot of this stuff. But when you dig into a lot of the research into these bodies, they handle about 1% of complaints. And so you've got this entire system that falls back on police investigating police. And that includes how they're going to review the footage, make determinations based on the conduct that they see in it. And we just see time and time again, I've done some research on whether the incident footage out of body-worn cameras led to better outcomes in both internal disciplinary outcomes and in criminal and civil cases. And I often found that when the footage and the case managed to get to a criminal court case, and it was substantiated as, common assault, guilty of common assault, if you go back and have a look at what the internal disciplinary outcome was, it was an unsubstantiated complaint due to lack of evidence. They had access to the same footage that the courts did, but the cops just don't see it that way.
3: And in that case, a jury beyond reasonable doubt. Look, I'm hearing there's some positives. I'm hearing there's some issues with the way these body cams work. You study this stuff. If you could redesign police body cams, the whole system, the whole process, everything about them, what would you do? More cameras, better compliance rules, independent control of the footage? What would you do to make a program like this better?
25: So for the most part, a lot of the key things that need to be done have been done, right? So we've got mandatory recording policies in most places in Australia. It's a popular thing overseas as well. We have the situation where, every cop has to go out with a camera. There's an expectation that it should be footage. But the major change needs to be that an independent body has to control all that footage as well as control the investigations themselves, or else cops will always feel comfortable misusing the footage potentially.
3: Well, Michael, I've really enjoyed the chat. Thanks so much for being on the show.
25: No, pleasure being here. Thanks, David.
3: Michael Caine is a lecturer in criminology at Deakin University in Australia. Just ahead, parental leave. A year off of work with a newborn can boost a father's career. So why doesn't the same thing happen for a mom? That discussion next.
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3: If a man and a woman both take the same parental leave at work, it stands to reason that they should both get the same career outcome. But a new study suggests that's not always what happens. So let's talk about the why here with some people who've worked on it. One is Anya Krstich. Anya, welcome to the show.
32: Thank you so much.
3: And I'm also here with Ivana Hedig, who are both management professors at York University. Ivana, welcome to the program as well.
33: Happy to be here. Thank you.
3: So my first question is, if I told you that taking a year off of work to care for a baby could help a man's career, a lot of people would assume that can't possibly be true. Your findings suggest it might be. Do you want to walk me through it?
32: Absolutely, yeah. So what we actually found is that, you know, contrary to popular beliefs, and like you said, a lot of the time when, you know, a couple is preparing for, you know, the birth of their child, the general, you know, conception or misconception, I guess, is that taking a parental leave or the man taking a parental leave within the couple would, you know, negatively impact his career outcomes. And so our research has actually found, as you mentioned, the opposite effect, right? So we've actually found that taking a parental leave can have positive effects on men's career outcomes. And so more specifically, we actually found that taking a parental leave can impact perceptions of the leave taker's communality. And so this is a set of, you know, stereotypically feminine traits that, you know, that include being, you know, kind, caring, sensitive to the needs of others. It can actually, it can boost men's perceptions of men's communality after they take a parental leave. And so, These communality perceptions, in turn, can lead to positive career outcomes for men. So perceptions of their higher ability into a leadership position, the rewards that they, the people might want to give them, workplace rewards, and also perceptions of their leadership effectiveness. And then at the same time, we also did not find these same effects for women. So taking a parental leave did not impact women's career outcomes in the same way as men's.
3: So what were you trying to understand with your study, and how did you go about doing it? Like, were you studying leave itself? Were you studying the stories people tell themselves about what parental leave says about a worker? What were you trying to get at here?
32: Yes, we were looking at this in the context of a kind of hiring context, and so a promotion into a leadership position. So what we did was we examined, we conducted two studies where we had participants review a set of application or job application materials for the position of a marketing manager. And so we were looking at other people's perceptions of the leave taker themselves, right? So whether or not they would hire them for this position and how they kind of viewed them. And so what we did was we provided all applicants with the same job application materials, other than the fact that they had taken different lengths of parental leave. Each participant viewed kind of had one, was in one condition where the applicant had taken either a 15-month, a 12-month, a 6-month, or no parental leave. And then they provided their kind of views of the applicants. So they completed measures of, you know, communality perceptions, higher ability ratings, reward recommendations, and perceptions of the applicant's leadership effectiveness.
3: So to the findings, one of the things that I found fascinating is that one who takes parental leave sort of sends a signal to their coworkers. What are the signals that are sent to coworkers, I suppose, if a man takes it versus if a woman takes it?
0: Yeah, I was about to say, the signal, yes, and it's about signals. So the signal they send is that they actually are now a different kind of a leader, and a leader who can be tough and dominant, agentic when needed, but also a leader who is sensitive to the needs of others, who is also kind and empathetic. And these are traits traditionally associated with women and not men. And now what the signals these men are sending is that I've acquired these skills as well. So now I'm a more balanced leader and hence a better leader, because that's what the workplace today needs. We need more empathetic leaders. We need leaders sensitive to the needs of others, and we are valuing that in the workplace today. So they are being seen as they have gained actually additional skills after taking a parental leave.
3: Now, I think it's a good thing that men take this leave and send that signal. But what seems unfair to me is that why aren't women who are taking this leave sending that exact same signal?
0: And one of the reasons why they're not getting the same outcomes or the same boost is that women are expected to be sensitive to the needs of others, empathetic and kind and so forth. So we don't give them any rewards for that. We are expect them, if they don't behave that way, we penalize them. Men are not expected to do that. So in a sense, they're violating traditional gender expectations, but in a positive way. So the moment you violate the expectations that others traditionally have of you, you're more likely to get noticed, and then you get some kind of reaction. In this particular context, we are going to reaction is going to be very positive, where they're going to be seen as a more effective leaders and better leaders, in a sense, more balanced leaders.
3: Is this an example of what gender inequality often looks like in real life? Like, not dramatic discrimination, but small advantages that are handed out that might compound over time, for example?
0: This is an interesting one. Usually when we think about disadvantages, what research traditionally focused on and studied is the barriers that women face, like women are being discriminated against, they're less likely to be hired, less likely to be promoted, so forth, and that's accumulating. And that's true. But there is the other part of the story, which we are showing, it's not just the barriers and obstacles that women face that create gender inequities. It's also these boosts that men receive that are not received on any merit, so to speak, that it's basically the same behaviors, but interpretation, the signal is different. So the gender inequities also are created by these additional boosts that are given to men for the same behavior that women also engage in.
32: And it's also, I think, just really important to note here that, you know, as Ivona mentioned, women are often engaging in this behavior, you know, taking a parental leave. It's usually expected of women, but it's something that women are often penalized for. And there's a lot of research showing these negative effects for women taking parental leaves as well.
3: One other matter that complicates things, and I'll give you a personal example. I have a friend who will remain nameless. He took parental leave, and I know that he worked on some professional development stuff as well as child care stuff. It wasn't that he was just at his laptop for several months improving his skills and not helping with the family. Is that a common story? And if it is, it's kind of an uncomfortable thing that some men are taking parental leave to actually improve their career while getting this perception benefit as well.
32: Yeah, I don't think that your friend is in the minority there. So there has been research showing that men are more likely to use their parental leaves as kind of time off from their main job responsibilities, where they can maybe develop some human capital, maybe engage in some training, maybe also do some work to kind of try to get ahead. We see this a lot in academia as well, right? And so I think this is why it's so important for organizations and society in general to encourage men to take parental leave for the reason that it's intended, right? To care for and bond with their child, and to really encourage men to kind of leave their work and to use that time for that.
3: What would you both want organizations to change in the way they think about parental leave, or employees, managers, you know, executives at a company? From your study, what changes would you like to see happen so that things could be more equitable?
0: One big thing I would like to see more senior leaders taking themselves these kind of leaves, in particular men, and role modeling the behavior, and also role modeling the intended behavior, not the behavior where they go on a leave and they use it for self-enhancement purposes, social capital enhancement, and so forth. So, and we also would like the organizations to acknowledge that these disparities exist, and the same leave could actually lead to different outcomes if you're not more conscious about those different outcomes, and to be very clear about what are the metrics that we're evaluating people on, what are we hiring, what we're promoting, for what are the exact behaviors rather than just perceptions of how well somebody is doing. So a lot of it organizations can do, and organizations actually do stand to play a key role in changing some of these gender norms in terms of who should be taking the leave. If you think about how leaves are actually mandated, and, you know, it should also say one caveat about our work, it's been done in the Canadian context, in the context of Canadian parental leaves, which I think it's very important to understand, because in Canada, the parental leaves have been mandated at the national level for a very long time. And in Canada, men have been eligible to take parental leave since 1990s.
3: Well, I thank you both for being here and sharing details from your study.
32: Thank you so much for your interest in our work.
0: Thank you for having us.
3: Up next, I turn 40 tomorrow, and if I'm being honest, I've got some thoughts. So after the break, why getting older makes so many of us uneasy, and how to make peace with it.
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3: No matter who you are, what you look like, how much money you have, where you grew up, anything about you, I promise you, you have something in common with every single soul on this earth that's alive. You're all getting older every single day. We all age. How do we do it gracefully? How do we get older without freaking ourselves out? That is what we're going to discuss here with Gary Dierenfeld, a therapist, a social worker. It is Therapy Thursdays on a Wednesday, which is a confusing name. I know. I don't even know why we do it. But Gary, welcome to the show.
29: You didn't drop your bomb.
3: Oh, I was saving the bomb. I'm saving the bomb.
29: Okay. All right.
3: No good?
29: It's your show. I just know that there's a bomb to drop.
3: All right. This sounds, we mean metaphorical. This sounds very violent. Okay. Hey, Gary, why don't you ask me what tomorrow is?
29: Hey, David. What be tomorrow?
3: I'm turning 40, you jerk. You ruined the whole introduction. Thursday, I am turning 40, and I'll need some Therapy Thursdays on a Thursday. I'm a little... Am I freaked out? I'm actually less freaked out than I was to turn 30, but I am slightly freaked out. Last night, I said to...
29: I didn't know you were 30, but... You are freaked out. Gary, I have this great topic for an interview this morning. I'm turning like, yeah, you're having your midlife crisis on radio for crying out loud.
3: Probably. Are we going to, is that what this next 10 minutes is going to be? Me having a mental breakdown?
29: Listen, I'm 70. I remember when I turned 40, I did have my midlife crisis. My wife was following me home in her car. We were coming back from the cottage. We stop at a gas station. We both fill up with gas. I go to the kiosk and I say to the cashier, "See that cute gal out there? Put her on my card." She looks at me and she says, "Oh, sir, is that your daughter?"
3: Oh, boy.
29: it's my wife and she's older than me.
3: That was it? That was the moment?
29: Oh, my. Well, yeah. And, like, then there were other things where everyone's telling me that I look old. I phoned a friend of mine, a psychologist. And I said, Estes, everyone's telling me I'm old. I'm in this crisis now that I'm 40. And I'm, you know what it's like.
3: He didn't quit your job and buy a Porsche and leave your wife and I don't know.
29: I'm expecting some sage advice. And the only thing he says to me is, Dierenfeld, ditch the beard. It makes you look old.
3: Did you shave that day? Look.
29: I did. Okay, wait a second. Okay. I did. And my son comes home from school, typical 13-year-old or 12-year-old at the time. And I say, hey, son, how was your day? And typical in that he doesn't look at you, doesn't make eye contact, shuffling his feet, walking through the kitchen. Fine, Dad. I said, you know what, son? Look at me when I speak to you. He lifts his head. And he doesn't recognize where the voice is coming from without the beard. And he literally flew back. Mm-hmm. Anyways, I grew the beard back within about a month or two. And I'm old. I'm 70.
3: Let me spill out some of my younger person wisdom. When I turned 30, one of my closest friends, he turns 30 in September. This is 10 years ago. Not September of this year, September 10 years ago. He'll be 40 in September, side note. This guy texts me the day before his birthday. He said, you know, David, last year you forgot to call me on my birthday. It really hurt my feelings. This year I'm turning 40 and I need you to call me tomorrow. I'm just telling you that because the idea of you forgetting will hurt my feelings more than the idea of me reminding you. And just in that moment, I was like, that's such a big concept, this idea of taking charge of your own feelings. You know, like telling people what you need. Yeah, that was a nice little moment of aging. And I think it speaks to aging gracefully. You know, you got to tell other people what you want. A lot of people enter birthdays expecting something, but they're unclear on what. You know, like, oh, throw me a party. Oh, cook me a nice dinner. It's like you're in charge of your own feelings if you tell other people what you expect of them.
29: You know, good points. You're coming into your own. You're starting to risk being authentic. And as we age, hopefully, we can be more of who we truly are. That's part of aging gracefully.
3: Here's my 30th, though. I had a bad time. So I was going to plan a party. And one of my closest friends, not this guy, another guy, he couldn't make the party. He was traveling on that day. And I got so upset. I felt like he was the keystone friend to the whole thing, that he couldn't make my birthday. I canceled the whole thing and spent the day depressed and feeling sorry for myself. Okay? Then 31 comes around. And I'm like, there's no pressure, right? It's not my 30th. It's not the big day. I throw the party that I wanted, and it was a lot of fun. And I think I'm going to do that this year. Tomorrow, I have nothing planned. I'm not feeling depressed, though. But for 41, I'm going to throw my big party. It's the pressure off party. That's what I did 10 years ago. It worked then, and I'm planning on redoing that this time around.
29: Look, I think that's great. And you're coming into your own. You're finding what's comfortable for yourself. Hopefully, we can all do that as we age. I have grandkids, 3 grandkids, 8, 6, and 3. They'll soon be the next number shortly. And I show them my fingers, and I pinch my knuckles. And of course, my skin isn't as elastic as it used to be. So where I pinch, it stays pinched when I release it.
3: That's a good party trick.
29: And I show them my skin, and they're in awe. They try it on their skin, which of course is full of collagen and fully elastic, and it springs back to where it should be. And I say, this is part of aging. They look at my neck. I have one of those
3: turkey neck. No, you don't. You don't.
29: Turkey neck. There you okay. go.
3: I want to get some lessons in here. What are people actually afraid of when they say they're afraid of getting older?
29: You know, part of that is their own mortality.
3: Does it all boil down to death?
29: A lot of it. And not just our own. It's death of family, loved ones, friends. You know, when I was in my 20s and 30s, retirement just wasn't a thought. I just didn't think about, will I have enough to survive, and will I ever be able to retire? It just wasn't a thought. By the time I was pushing 40, 45, 50, all of a sudden, these things started to loom larger and larger and larger, as well as death. Because, you know, by the time we are 40, and, you know, for some folks, of course, younger, we are likely to have experienced the death of someone. Okay? So with that, we become increasingly aware of our mortality.
3: Now, is fear of aging, it's not about wrinkles then. It's not about the gray hair. Is it something deeper, the worry that we'll be perceived as someone old? I feel like that's a fear for some people, being treated like you're old.
29: You know, open any magazine, look at any social media, and it is just filled with anti-aging and young folks strutting themselves, trying to get the best picture, the best exposure. So, you know, I have these crow feet, I got bags under my eyes, my hair is gray and white. So we do change. There are these physical changes, and for some folks, that too looms large.
3: And while it might feel negative, and we're talking about some of the negatives, there's actually a lot of positives of growing older. It might be the best thing that ever happens to you, even if you don't realize it on your 40th birthday. I'm saying that to myself for tomorrow, which makes sense because this is Therapy Thursdays on a Wednesday. I'm giving myself Thursday therapy because I turned 40 on Thursday. But we'll talk about the superpowers you get as you age. Here with Gary Dierenfeld, we'll be back with positives of growing older. It might be the best thing that ever happens to you, even if you don't realize it on your 40th birthday. I'm saying that to myself for tomorrow, which makes sense because this is Therapy Thursdays on a Wednesday. I'm giving myself Thursday therapy because I turned 40 on Thursday. But we'll talk about the superpowers you get as you age. Here with Gary Dierenfeld.

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16: 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Our topic is aging gracefully. It's Therapy Thursdays on a Wednesday. Gary, welcome back to the show.
17: You know, when I was in my late teens, 20s, I always had a baby face. And because of that...
16: You've still got a baby heart, Gary.

0: Thank you. No one took me seriously. And that's why I, you know, first grew a beard. So hopefully I looked older. I think when I look at my pictures of myself back then, I didn't look older. I looked like a kid trying to grow a beard. However, so one of the benefits, if you will, with aging for some people is you can come off more credibly, you know, and hopefully with age, we're not just getting older. Maybe we are getting wiser. And I would suggest for some of that, some persons, that wisdom is not speaking more. It's speaking less.
1: I think there's a great power in having experienced things that are stressful, that are similar to the things you're experiencing now, and knowing that you've got through them. I know that sounds complicated, but I'll give you an example. A few weeks ago, I had to speak at like a radio conference thing. I was interviewed on stage. Okay, that was a few weeks ago. When I was a kid, 16 years old, in drama class, I had to give a soliloquy in front of my class. I had to do like a solo speech from a play in front of my class. The curtain opens. I get out in front of like 40 of my peers. I start this solo speech, this monologue. I screw it up one sentence in. I look at my classmates. I say, "I'm sorry," and then I walk off stage. It was like the most embarrassing thing of my life. I froze. I forgot what I needed to say. I was sweating. It was the worst, okay? So I'm about to get up on stage a week ago or 2 weeks ago in front of like my peers. This is people in the radio industry. And I'm thinking, oh, is what happened when I was 16 going to happen today? And then I realized I've been on stage many times. And every time just before I get on stage, I think, is this going to be like it was when I was 16? And the answer has been no, many times, because I have experience and I know what I'm doing and I know how to public speak now. I didn't then. It's a small example, but it's like the power of having gone through difficult stuff means the next time you have something difficult, it's a little less stressful. You know what you're doing.
0: So first of all, you gave me a flashback because I
1: had a moment like that too.
0: I had the same experience in high school. Oh my God. But I've gone on, like yourself, radio, television, and public speaking. And with experience, right? All these things get easier. So we can be empathetic with those who are just beginning whatever those steps are that create distress for them. And we can look at them and say, you'll get through this. And quite frankly, even if you don't, you will survive it.
1: Yeah.
0: And you will take the experience and you have the opportunity to learn from it no matter what.
1: Like if I look at the first fight I got into with a girlfriend when I was in my late teens, early 20s, and how I behaved and how I didn't handle it well. Now when I get in a fight with Miranda, that experience lets me act like a human being. It's the same at work, like the first major professional conflict you get in. When you get into another professional conflict, you learn from that. And these are all the benefits of aging that people who are young don't have.
0: So here's the rub, though, David. Some folks do get older, but they do not get wiser. And so it's true.
1: And right? Some young folks are oddly wise without life experience.
0: Yes. We want people to, as they age, to use the whole of their life experience, as you are now talking about. And so that takes a moment of reflection, which you also did the other week. You caught yourself in the moment and said, hey, wait, been here before. In fact, been here many times, and I've always gotten through this, in my later life. I will get through this as well. This is one of the benefits of aging, that we can self-reflect and that we can learn and that we can draw from our experiences to improve outcomes later on. And, you know, my brother used to say, if you're in your 20s and 30s and you want to know how a 50-year-old thinks, ask a 50-year-old.
1: Yeah.
0: So if you want to possess, in a sense, the wisdom and the experience, yet you don't have it, speak to someone who's older. And so my brother gave good advice. So I will speak with folks who are, I'm 70, so 75, 80, 85, 90, and I will observe them. And I will hopefully gain from them and learn. I'm the youngest of three boys. I keep saying to my older brothers, you know, how's your health? Because I want to know what's coming. Mm-hmm. Right? I share their genetic material. So, you know, this is part of the wisdom of getting older, that we can forecast, we can plan, we can draw from our own past.
1: It seems to me, and also from personal experience, why do older folks report caring less about what other people think? Why? I'm trying to think, why do I now care less about what other people think? If I could give my younger self any advice, it would be like, chill out, relax, don't worry so much.
0: You know, when we are younger, we're busy forming our identity. And we're trying to fit in, and we're trying to see who and where are our social groups. Hopefully, by the time you now reaching 40, me in my 70s, you know, we've relaxed into who the heck we are, and we know who we want to be with.
1: Having said that, it's never too late to reinvent yourself.
0: Very true. Very true. And so that comes down to, do you yet have boundaries? Can you yet assert yourself? Can you yet withstand the pushback when you set those boundaries, you know, with someone who's trying to blow through you? And so hopefully as well with that age, we can have that emotional maturity. We're not just getting older, an emotional maturity to put those boundaries in and say, you know what, I just don't need this anymore. And I'm not dependent upon you for my sense of self, well-being, whatever. So I can set that boundary.
1: Are there any other unexpected upsides to aging, Gary? Any other benefits you've observed in your years and yourself or watching others age?
0: My medicine is paid for.
1: All right, the pension kicks in.
0: I enjoy the early bird special.
1: Yeah, you can start withdrawing from your retirement account. I'm like, why am I putting money in there? I want that money now, but I'm just staring at it and I'm like, okay.
0: So, you know, things that I am enjoying, quite frankly, is watching other people much younger than myself come up through life. David, I've followed you and we've been friends for a number of years.
1: Yeah.
0: And so I've had the pleasure, the absolute pleasure of watching your development and your struggles, my friend. So for me, this is one of the joys of aging. You know, I like to think that we can have people stand on our shoulders so that they can see further.
1: This concludes Therapy Thursdays on a Wednesday, and I'll need it for tomorrow, Thursday, when I turn 40. That's a wrap on the night show. If you want to reach out, give us a call. Our number is 1-888-505-6644. Got a suggestion for a topic or just want to say hello? 1-888-505-6644. If we don't answer, leave a voicemail. We'll be back tomorrow night.
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24: Boys are charged with using AI to make sexually explicit photos of girls at their school. Concerns from experts how incidents like these are becoming more common. And growing concern about a group of dogs in a local neighborhood and their worrisome encounters with people.
3: You're watching Global Edmonton. 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
4: Hey, good morning, everyone. Welcome to Thursday, Friday Eve. It is June 18th. Thank you so much for being with us. Once again, we are waking up to...
24: showers.
4: Yay!
24: Yes. I actually left my house and it was not raining.
4: Okay.
24: But by the time I got about halfway down the white mud,
4: right,
24: the rain started.
4: Okay, so when you left, it wasn't raining, but was there still like rain on the ground, evidence from the overnight period?
24: From overnight?
4: Yeah.
24: No, not really, actually.
4: Okay, in my neck of the woods, yeah, I think there was a lot of rain because I stepped on the grass too, just to, and I felt that...
24: Yeah. Miss Soggy.
4: Yeah. So.
24: Well, there definitely was a lot of rain yesterday.
4: Yeah.
24: It fell throughout the day. And I think we might just see a little bit more.
4: Yeah, I think so. It was a bit of a mixed bag yesterday. So, DC, you are here for weather today. So, is Mother Nature going to be keeping you busy this morning?
10: Actually quite busy, so thanks. We do have for today a continuation of the rain that we saw from yesterday. We will see some scattered thunder showers as well. Daytime high will be around 17 degrees. Tomorrow looking much better. We've got 22 for the daytime high. However, it's going to be 13, 14 degrees on Saturday, even cooler on Sunday, and not cooler as in as cool as Aaron. It's going to be a bit brisk, let's just say that. We will take a look at the weather coming up shortly. Of course, area highways are looking a little soggy at the moment. You can see, especially out through Highway 15, Highway 37, starting to see some steadier movement coming into the city along the west end too. We'll take a closer look in just a moment, but for now, let's head back to the desk with Aaron and Vinesh.
24: Thank you, DC. Millions of Albertans will be getting money back from the provincial government.
4: Instead of a fuel tax cut, Premier Daniel Smith has announced a one-time affordability payment. Eric Bay has more on how much Albertans can expect to get back.
11: The province says it's not Ralph Bucks 2.0, but Albertans can expect to get some money back from their government. Premier Danielle Smith announcing a $100 rebate for almost 3.4 million Albertans.
12: We made a decision that people need the money now.
11: Instead of suspending the provincial fuel tax come July 1st, Albertans who are 18 or older and filed their taxes with a total household income less than $225,000 can get the benefit.
12: They would have paid on average $65 in taxes over the past quarter. So this is going to be a $100 rebate, and so it's $35 more than they would have got with the fuel tax program.
13: I found a gift from Mr. Klein.
11: This cashback plan comes 20 years after a large surplus from oil royalties prompted then-Premier Ralph Klein to create the Alberta Prosperity Bonus. The one-time $400 payment became known as Ralph Bucks. The province says this new rebate is nothing like the checks in 2006.
25: This is a tough pill to swallow.
11: It comes just months after Alberta's latest budget projected a $9.4 billion deficit. That was before war in the Middle East pumped up oil prices.
26: This is the law that has been passed by the Alberta legislature that every quarter we will provide relief if the average oil price is above $90 a barrel.
11: Critics say cutting the fuel tax is the better affordability option.
27: Say you've got a minivan and a pickup truck and you fill up once a week. You'd be saving more than $350 by the end of September. Like $100 each is not going to cut it.
11: As Albertans deal with more expensive living.
28: I'd rather have the rebate as far as the groceries are concerned.
29: Really, it's just our own money coming back to us, right? So it's not like it's free money.
11: Albertans will have to apply for the rebate and can do that starting July 1st through an online portal. Eric Bay, Global News.
4: The premier says a group of Indigenous chiefs needs to, quote, check themselves after they accused her of potential treasonous activity for calling a separation vote. The Assembly of Treaty Chiefs representing First Nations across Alberta unanimously voted to ask the RCMP to look into whether the referendum amounts to criminal treason by Daniel Smith and her United Conservative Party. The chiefs argue the fall referendum is an intentional violation of the treaty relationship and ignores risks to Canada's sovereignty. Smith says the accusation is disgraceful.
12: Look, I've had my differences with the federal government, but I have never used language like that. I would ask the treaty chiefs to check themselves because we have a very collaborative relationship between our government and our ministers. I want that to continue.
30: She says to respect her government, but yet she does not respect ours and does not follow the duty to consult or the free, prior, informed consent.
4: Global News reached out to the RCMP. They are aware of the request from the Assembly of Treaty Chiefs, but do not yet have an official response.
0: At the news conference, Premier Smith also spoke on the status of the Water Not Coal petition.
12: We did receive notification from Elections Alberta that we had to have the final questions in by June the 1st in order for them to be able to prepare and hire enough people for the October 19th referendum. So this one came in a little bit late, and they still have to validate the signatures.
1: I think the government of Alberta doesn't really want to hear the true position of Albertans on the coal issue, and that it's being pushed back deliberately.
0: Premier Smith confirming the petition will not be one of the questions on this fall's referendum ballot. The Justice Ministry said in a statement this week that Elections Alberta will validate the results no later than July 1st. The petition must be reviewed by the Assembly well in session, but the Assembly will not sit again until after the fall referendum, meaning it may not be eligible for a province-wide vote until October 2027. We are coming up to 5:07. Two Edmonton students face charges after allegedly using AI to make sexually explicit images of their classmates.
4: The 14-year-old boys are charged with voyeurism and creating and possessing child sexual exploitation materials. Police allege the boys used an artificial intelligence platform to sexualize photos of female classmates. Alert's Internet Child Exploitation Unit was notified by a teacher at an Edmonton school in late March after complaints from students. Police say the photos were taken by the boys as well as taken from girls' social media accounts without their consent. Alert is not naming the school to protect the identities of the victims.
2: We have to be talking to our kids about how this is a criminal behavior. We can't be taking images of our classmates or of our peers and creating nude images of them, because yes, there are real world consequences to that. I think that's the approach that we have to take in this situation.
4: Alert asks that anyone with more information into this case to contact police or Crime Stoppers. It is coming up to 5:08. People in a Northwest Edmonton community are growing increasingly concerned over a number of dog encounters in the neighborhood.
0: As Joel Gottlieb reports, there have been numerous incidents, and it has residents fearing for their safety and their children's.
5: Hey! Run! Run!
6: Video shared with Global News shows a series of dog encounters that are concerning people in Edmonton's Sherbrooke neighborhood. Residents say they're coming from a house right across the street from a daycare.
7: When we approached him on Wednesday about this, he said he can't do anything because they jump over the fence, which I think is a really stupid excuse.
6: Neighbors tell Global News they've seen at least three large dogs off-leash chase down families and recently a daycare worker.
7: She was coming back from her lunch break and they pinned her against our door, and the only thing that kept her safe was she had an umbrella, and we let her in before she was actually attacked.
8: According to some of the people we talked to, the situation has gotten so bad in recent weeks that students at a nearby daycare and school are being kept inside, not even allowed to use a spray park or an outside park for fear of their safety, depending on the situation here.
9: They're mastiff something. They come around up here on me.
8: Bull mastiffs.
9: Yeah, they'd be taller than you if they stood up.
6: This teen lives upstairs from the dog owner.
9: It's kind of affecting my school too.
8: How so?
9: I can't really focus because every time I come back, it's like, I don't know, it's just stress, I guess.
6: Global News reached out to the dog owner, but have yet to hear back. Animal Control won't talk about specific cases, but did say an investigation into and enforcement of dog attacks in the Sherbrooke neighborhood is currently ongoing, and that officers have actively increased their presence during this time in the neighborhood. Little consolation for people here.
7: We're scared that the police are literally waiting for somebody to be completely mauled or hospitalized over these dogs in order to do something.
6: Joel Gottlieb, Global News.
0: After years of delays, the Energy City Cactus Rats finally took to the field for its home opener last night, but it wasn't exactly how many had pictured it would be.
4: The first game in the new diamond was pretty quiet, as no spectators were allowed due to an occupancy limit. That's because the team is playing in a ballpark still under construction. Sarah Ryan has more on the frustrations from the league and the trust lost by fans.
5: Construction is ongoing, just hours before the first official pitch is set to be thrown at the Energy City Metro Ballpark.
14: Right now, driving by, it's hard to believe anything's going to be happening because, I mean, they don't even have a parking lot paved yet.
5: An occupancy permit allows 150 people inside, including players, coaches, and officials. But fans still aren't allowed.
15: I honestly don't think it's going to happen this year.
5: Neil Olson bought season seats in 2024. The continued delays are testing his patience.
15: It's not run out, but it's running thin because we've heard excuse after excuse.
5: Today, the Western Canadian Baseball League acknowledged the ordeal has caused reputational harm.
16: This is a bump in the road for us, certainly a significant one that we are not pleased about.
5: Well, the WCBL's Board of Governors voted unanimously to allow the Cactus Rats to play their games here. The league is frustrated. They want weekly progress reports on construction and final approval on any of the team's social media posts.
16: To ensure that we believe that they are putting out transparent and clear communications so that the public is not misled in any fashion.
5: WCBL CEO Kevin Kabami says tonight's game is starting early because the lights still aren't working. Fan seating hasn't been installed and players are using trailers as changing rooms. This despite assurances from Patrick Cassidy as recently as May that things would be ready to go.
16: Sometimes he is a very optimistic individual and likes to think that things are going to happen in a very timely or quick fashion, and quite often those timelines don't actually materialize.
5: Cassidy declined an on-camera interview, but on the phone questioned why this is news, saying, quote, "We're not using taxpayers' dollars, but we're being held to account like we are."
14: They've taken my money, and they've taken money probably from a lot of other people in this community, and the sad thing is, the last thing I want is a refund. I don't want the refund. I want to be in there. I want to be in a packed stadium.
5: Sarah Ryan, Global News.
0: All right, 5:13, starting with a look at traffic. Some wet roads once again, DC.
10: We've got the accidental pool.
0: Let's go for a swim.
17: Exactly.
0: After the show, guys.
17: Yeah, with the lovely view of the Yellowhead.
10: Bring your pool noodles.
0: That looks like a pool noodle that's there.
10: but we don't want everybody to be fighting over the one pool noodle.
0: Yes.
10: Yeah, so bring a pool noodle and it'll be fun.
17: Okay, can you yell Marco from the pool and then I'll be in the train yard going polo?
10: That's great.
0: This is getting dangerous across the Yellowhead.
10: Yes, we are the inventors of all sorts of great fun. Right now, looking out at 127th Street and soggy here too. You got to feel bad for the crews that are trying to keep these schedules on time, but Mother Nature is like, and we do have some crews that were out. In fact, it looked like they had the hydrovacs out for the eastbound lanes along the White Mud as you're making your way past 50th Street. So they've been dealing with some extra water as of late, and that looked like they had to pump some of that out. We do have for the White Mud 178th Street, everything moving along very well at the moment. So let's talk about some construction going on. So we have, hopefully by the end of today, they'll have wrapped this up, but chances are it's going to likely extend a little bit longer. Highway 16 at Clover Bar is set to wrap up the bridge maintenance for the westbound lanes today, but that might be extended. We have for Highway 60 over 16, that's extended until June 30th, and the bridge maintenance, QE2 northbound north of Nisku to south of 41st Avenue Southwest, that runs until the end of the week, right into Saturday. Looking at the satellite and radar, so that is your OK Tire traffic. Looking into the satellite and radar, we do have for your, over the last 24 hours, we had quite active systems rolling through in through the north, down through Peace Country, making its way past the Edmonton area into the foothills and down through southern Alberta. So there was some rumbling that was going on. You might have thought yesterday afternoon that it might have been your stomach, but chances are it was the thunder overhead. Looking at the future cast, we have another big system that is going to be rolling in. It's a slow-moving system, however, so that also means that we're going to be dealing with a lot of rain for an extended amount of time as we carry through into Saturday. So looking at that develop, you can see how that storm system is starting to shift. It's going to develop in the late hours of Friday, carrying right over the BC border into the early Saturday morning, and then it's going to shift over towards the city by midday, mid-afternoon, and it is a significant system. So with that, of course, expect thunder, lightning, heavy winds. Chances are we'll be dealing with a heavy amount of rainfall as well. So just be mindful of that. And because weather tends to shift on us with regards to severity, just be mindful of that if you are doing any outdoor activities for tomorrow. 10 degrees is where we're currently sitting at. 10 as well for Jasper, Red Deer, and Lloydminster. Cold Lake also at 10. 10 in Lethbridge. And basically anywhere between 3 degrees for Banff and 11 down through the south. We do have for our daytime high 22 up through high level Peace River, 17 here in the city, and 16 for Red Deer and for Calgary. We'll look at the 7-day forecast coming up in just a few minutes, but for now, back to the desk.
0: All right, thank you, DC. It is coming up to 5:17. Canada could get a major boost for its second World Cup match taking place later today.
4: We'll have the details and more coming up after the break.

0: 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The doors have opened. 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
2: My name is Daria Lucio, and I am currently president of the Edmonton Ukrainian Festival Society, UFEST. 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
1: Having people bring reusable water bottles to these events are a good way to celebrate North Saskatchewan River, where our water comes from.
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0: Welcome back, everyone. It's now 5:20. It's been 10 years since medical assistance in dying became legal here in Canada.
1: And now a parliamentary committee has recommended the government put an upcoming expansion to the service on hold. The bipartisan committee, made up of MPs and senators, is calling for an indefinite pause on expanding MAID to people whose sole underlying condition is a mental illness. But four of the senators on the committee issued a dissenting report urging the government to disregard the recommendation, calling the committee's work flawed, biased, and lacking in rigor. Justice Minister Sean Fraser will review the committee's report over the summer.
0: Well, Canada could get a major boost for its second World Cup match taking place later today.
1: Head coach Jesse Marsh says captain Alphonso Davies is available to play against Qatar.
2: Look, we know that given our group being so tight right now, that every moment and every point matters, and we're focused on that. We're not trying to be overly magnanimous. We're just focused on the match and about Qatar.
1: The Bayern Munich star hasn't played since early May due to a hamstring injury and missed Canada's opening draw against Bosnia-Herzegovina. Davies has been working through return-to-play protocols with the team expected to manage his minutes. All four teams in the group sit tied with 1 point heading into match two. So fingers crossed for today's game. It is 5:21.
0: We are going to take a quick break. We'll head over to 880 Ched to see what's on the go for today's edition. And DC is standing by with your, how do we say this? What's the word to describe
1: it? Wild weather forecast?
0: Sure, let's go with that. Wild weather forecast details right after this.

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0: All right, welcome back, everyone. 524. Let's head over and check in with the Chen Morning Team.
1: Hi, Stacey.
2: Good morning. I've got some great dad jokes for you. So first I'll tell you what's coming up on the show, and then I'll tell you the latest dad joke winner.
1: Okay.
2: Coming up, we're going to have the who, what, why, where, everything you need to know about the Danny Dollars, how to apply for it, where to go, how much you can get, who can get what. We've got that coming up on the show today. And Lake Minnewanka, do you know where that is?
1: I've heard of Lake Minnewanka.
2: Yeah. So as you're heading from Calgary to Banff, it is that big lake that you pass as you go into Banff. So it is the coolest place, and nobody ever believes me when I tell them how cool it is that they flooded a resort town to make the lake.
0: Oh.
2: And so there is actually a town, well preserved because it's very cold water, at the bottom of the lake where you can go. Scuba divers go, and they can go and go through. If you can tough out the temperature of the water, you can go. Well, they found near the beach of Lake Minnewanka, it collapsed, and what they found underneath was a building. So we're going to talk about the history of Lake Minnewanka. It's fascinating. You can't go there right now. They just closed it because there's bears going into tents. That's another thing we're going to talk about today as well. So we've got our dad joke contest up for grabs. Two tickets to Journey in September. Man, our audience is absolutely hilarious. I'm going to tell you who won and who I wanted to win. Oh. But Morley's like... You can't have two dead jokes and like back to back. I'm like, okay, well, whatever. So this is the joke that we settled on because it made me laugh. It was really funny. Why did the lion break up with his girlfriend?
1: Why?
2: Because she was a cheetah. Right? Really funny.
1: That's a good one.
2: And this one is completely inappropriate, like the one I had yesterday about the urn and the ashes. This one is, my wife came home. She said she was really sad. Her friend Pam died, and she wanted me to tell her a joke. So, knock, knock.
1: Who's there?
2: Not Pam.
0: Oh, my God.
1: That was pretty good, too. You really like that one.
2: It's so inappropriate. It is so inappropriate, and I get it, but you gotta laugh to prevent yourself from crying. So, but now I'm crying, and so I'm doing both. So, yes. More dad jokes today. I'll have another one tomorrow. No, I won't, because I'm going live. We are going live at Commonwealth Stadium for the Elks home opener. Elks home opener. So I will not be here, so I will see you Monday.
1: Okay. Sounds good.
0: Thanks, Stacey.
2: See you.
1: I mean, it's pretty good.
0: I love it, though, when you just continuously laugh at a joke because it just makes you smile.
1: Yeah.
0: Right?
1: Well, I mean, that's a good joke then. 527 weather time. Look at 10 degrees across the board.
0: Everywhere, yeah.
3: Yeah, 10 out of 10.
1: There you go.
3: So that is hopefully what this forecast is for you. I hope you really like cooler temperatures, below seasonal temperatures, and lots of rain, because then this forecast is especially for you, especially for the weekend. We've got 10 where we're sitting across the Edmonton region, 17 expected for today. Friday's going to be nice. It's that... that one moment where you're going to think everything is right in the world again, and then Saturday happens and Sunday happens, and we'll be 10 degrees cooler from Friday to Sunday. It's ridiculous, but lots of rain in the forecast, so great golf weather on Sunday. Monday, 17, we've got 22, 23, 24 for Tuesday, Wednesday, Thursday next week, 23 on Friday and 20 for Saturday with chance of getting some thunder showers, but we do have some big systems coming into the Edmonton area by Saturday. We do have, of course, some rain in the forecast for today, possible thunder showers, so keep that in mind, but yeah, not fantastic. We've got a few bright spots for the next 10 days, but definitely some cooler ones for the weekend. We're going to take a quick break right now, but we'll be right back after this. Stay with us.

0: starting off the morning drive moving really well out the door. Traffic volume is light, but we do have some wet roads waiting for you as you start the morning drive. And just watch, we have some overnight work wrapping up along the Sherwood Park Freeway in between 34th and the east leg of the Henday, including 17th Street. So just watch as we have some closures as crews finish up through there. 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
6: Individual Albertans a $400 check. Premier Danielle Smith announced her own cashback plan. The province is giving Albertans a $100 rebate. It's called the Alberta Energy Rebate and will go to about 3.4 million Albertans. Rather than suspend the provincial fuel tax come July 1st, Albertans who are 18 or older and filed their taxes with a total household income less than $225,000 can get the benefit. The Premier calls it an affordability measure, one that keeps benefits from disappearing at the pump and ensures Albertans receive some money. Critics say it's not enough and does not account for what drivers pay in fuel tax.
7: They would have paid on average $65 in taxes over the past quarter. So this is going to be a $100 rebate. And so it's $35 more than they would have got with the fuel tax program.
8: Say you've got a minivan and a pickup truck and you fill up once a week, you'd be saving more than $350 by the end of September. Like, $100 each is not going to cut it.
6: Albertans will have to apply for the rebate and can do that starting July 1st through an online portal. Eric Bay, Global News.
9: It is 5:33. Two Edmonton Junior High School students face charges after allegedly using AI to make sexually explicit images of their classmates.
10: It's the second such incident investigated by Alert's Internet Child Exploitation Unit, and police say it's just the tip of the iceberg. Gates Guarin reports.
11: Two 14-year-old boys have been charged with voyeurism and creating and possessing child sexual exploitation materials. Police say the boys used an artificial intelligence platform to sexualize photos of female classmates.
12: Sadly, this is a reality of the challenges that youth, parents, and police are facing with advancements in technology.
11: Alert's Internet Child Exploitation Unit was notified by a teacher at an Edmonton school in late March after complaints from students. Police say the photos were taken by the boys as well as taken from girls' social media accounts without their consent.
12: These were truly, truly innocent victims. So I think we are at the tip of the iceberg with investigations that involve artificial artificial intelligence, absolutely.
11: Alert is not naming the school to protect the victims' identities. In a statement, Edmonton Public Schools says it is aware of the charges laid against the two students and that the safety and well-being of students is a responsibility the school board takes very seriously. The message from police is clear. Anyone thinking about using AI to sexualize images will be held responsible.
12: We have 14-year-olds that we have charged today, and we will do the same thing next week and a month after that. These are serious crimes. You will be held accountable. That is who my message is to.
11: The incident calls into question the guardrails AI platforms have to prevent these images from being made.
13: These diffusion models, which is the particular kind of sort of AI image generation thing we're talking about here, because that's so accessible, it just made it a lot easier. The barriers have gone down in terms of producing these kinds of materials.
11: This AI expert says if images have been spread online, there is no real way to enforce who has control over them. Alert says there are gaps in education in schools and policing because of how new and evolved technology is, but the conversation has to start somewhere.
12: We have to be talking to our kids about how this is a criminal behavior. We can't be taking images of our classmates or of our peers and creating nude images of them because, yes, there are real-world consequences to that. I think that's the approach that we have to take in this situation.
11: Alert asks anyone with more information into this case to contact police or Crime Stoppers. Gates Gorin, Global News.
10: A 36-year-old man faces second-degree murder charges following a death in northeast Edmonton. On June 10, 32-year-old Michael Joseph Conway was found seriously injured in the area of 118th Avenue and 47th Street. He was rushed to hospital but died from his injuries. Police have now charged Alexandra Baczynski in his death. Both the accused and the victim were known to each other.
9: An update now to a story on opioid deaths in our city. Recent national numbers show the number of opioid-related deaths across the country have declined. Here in Alberta, the latest data suggests deaths are down through the first 2 months of this year, but Edmonton still accounts for around half of all opioid-related deaths in the province. The UCP has responded to our request for comment, saying Edmonton's focus on harm reduction does not align with the government's focus on recovery. The statement adds the government has asked the Canadian Center of Recovery Excellence to look into the situation.
10: A new report finds that more and more Alberta youth are struggling to keep a roof over their heads. The report from the Office of the Child and Youth Advocate cites numbers from Homeward Trust that show in April there were 3,800 people listed as unhoused in Edmonton, with 904 of them under the age of 24. Four recommendations have been put forward to the province, including collecting public data on youth homelessness, creating a prevention and intervention strategy, and increasing capacity in youth shelters.
14: Young people shouldn't have to worry about how to survive. As adults, that's up to us to manage their survival so that they can thrive.
10: The NDP is calling for the government to implement all of the recommendations in the report. The Child and Family Services Ministry says it currently invests $4.4 million annually to support youth emergency shelters around the province, adding it will review the recommendations. 5:37, traffic time. Mm-hmm. Still pretty quiet out there, DC.
15: It is. It's moving along pretty well. Sorry, I just had to take a quick swig of the coffee because my throat is dry. We do have right now, as you can see, for travelers that are making their way westbound along the Yellowhead as you make your way west of St. Albert Trail, things certainly do clear up when it comes to traffic volume and that traffic flow. Once you get out of that construction zone, a little bit slower, however, once you're in through the thick of it near 121st Street. Looking on the east end of the city, you can see for the Yellowhead and 50th Street, nice little puddle formed right there on the approach for the 50th Street overpass. But we do have for the city surrounding area, of course, crews were out working on doing some hydrovacking out near the White Mud eastbound and 50th Street. I think they have since been moved on, but we do have, just as a reminder, some water pooling in and around the Edmonton region. Of course, through those construction zones, we're dealing with quite a bit of water pooling cooling, as we saw in that last report with the Yellowhead. We do have no stalls, no collisions to report, but just a bit of some gas prices info for you. So as of late, we have been fairly steady when it comes to our current price at the pumps. We're at $1.55. Last week, we were also at $1.55. Last month, we were 21 cents higher than we were this month, which is great news. However, this month, we are still 30 cents higher than we were last year. So we're paying a lot more than we, I think we would like to. Last year, we were averaging around $1.25 per liter at this time. That is your OK Tire traffic. Now let's take a look at the dog walking forecast. And this is Max. And Max is enjoying some beach time right now. We do have for today not a whole lot of great beach weather, but temperature-wise, 17 for the afternoon under a mostly cloudy sky, but pretty soggy as we start off this morning. We'll get a bit of a break in and around 9, 10 o'clock. It'll be sitting around 11 degrees. Then some scattered thunder showers rolling through the Edmonton region, 14 by noon. And then for the afternoon, mostly cloudy, 17. Later on this evening, partly cloudy and 16 degrees. Looking at our current temperatures, we're remaining fairly steady right now, anywhere between 3 degrees out in Banff, all the way up to 11 for high level, 11 in through Medicine Hat and Coronation, as well as Slave Lake. We are going to be below seasonal, unfortunately, for today and likely for the next few days. Friday will be the one outlier, but 18 for the high. We've got 18 as well for White Court, Slave Lake, 22 up through high level, 16 for Fort McMurray, 18 down through Lethbridge, and 19 for Medicine Hat, 17 for Calgary, and 16 degrees expected for Banff for today. Looking at the 7-day forecast, so for today, 18 for your high. We do have some scattered thundershowers expected around midday. For tomorrow, 22 and a mostly sunny sky, 13 and rain for Saturday. Sunday, 12 and rain expected. Then for Monday, we'll bump up to 17 degrees, still below average, but by Tuesday, Wednesday, we'll see above average temperatures and the sun will return under a partly cloudy sky. So that's a quick look at the 7-day forecast. Back to you, Aaron and Vinesh.
9: We should point out that 7-day goes into the start of summer.
10: Yes, that's right. Yeah. The 21st is the first full day of
9: there
10: summer.
9: There you go. All right, DC, thank you so much. It is 5:41. The issue of uncertified vessels and their safety risks in the spotlight by the Transportation Safety Board.
10: We'll have that story and more after the break.
0: We are moving pretty well out the door this morning, not seeing too much in the way of major delays. We do have some wet roads waiting for you as you start the morning drive, so just keep that in mind. We have some overnight work wrapping up on the Sherwood Park Freeway between the East 10A and 34th Street, including 17th Street. Looks like traffic is starting to make its way through, so just watch as crews finish up through there. And we have barricades up on the White Mud eastbound around 53 Avenue. Crews doing some overnight work. You'll need to stay left. 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Crews doing some overnight work, you'll need to stay left. Get 20 times the points Friday to Sunday at Shoppers Drug Mart. 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
7: More than an engineering failure, it was a failure of government oversight. Mike Armstrong explains.
8: On its final ill-fated dive, Titan submersible left from a Canadian port, supported by a Canadian ship. Yet when it slipped under the surface, it was also slipping through cracks in Canada's regulatory system.
9: From Transport Canada's perspective, they were aware of the Titan's existence, but this never led to actual oversight of their operation.
10: The once-in-a-lifetime opportunity to
8: be... Titan was promoted as a safe trip to the bottom of the ocean, a chance to visit the wreckage site of the Titanic, albeit with a hefty price tag, $250,000. The dive on Father's Day 2023 would cost the lives of four paid passengers and the founder of the company, OceanGate.
11: Well, it's a multi-year project.
8: Stockton Rush would say he could break rules in the industry and still be safe.
12: It seems like a lot of the way you made this is by taking off-the-shelf parts and sort of MacGyvering them together.
13: Yeah, pretty much.
8: Following a four-day search, the Titan's wreckage was found on the ocean floor. It was about 500 meters from the bow of the Titanic. In its final report, the Transportation Safety Board finds parts of the Canadian government had pieces of the puzzle, but no one connected them. Nine different departments and agencies dealt with Titan and OceanGate, but none understood the risks involved. The Titan itself had no official registration or certification.
9: It was not registered in Canada, but it was not registered anywhere in the world. So essentially, from a, you know, regulatory standpoint, it flew under the radar.
8: Now, Titan exposed gaps in Canada's regulatory system beyond submersibles. The TSB is making a series of recommendations that would strengthen oversight of thousands of smaller, mostly fishing boats that right now don't need to be certified, even if the danger is different. Mike Armstrong, Global News, Montreal.
7: Coming up to 547 DC, look at that beautiful view of Jasper.
14: Isn't it gorgeous?
7: Mm. Wow.
14: We need to get Mike Armstrong to voice something about Jasper.
7: Oh, yeah.
14: Mm-hmm. He's got that voice.
15: The best.
14: Sounds like there's an adventure that you need to go on. Go to Jasper. Yeah, it looks beautiful. Absolutely gorgeous. It's going to be, I think, only a degree. No, actually, it'll be warmer than it is here for today. I think Jasper's going to be around 19 degrees for their daytime high. 9 right now out in Fort McMurray. 10 here in our beautiful city. Calgary sitting at 9 degrees. And a bit of some cloud cover for them. Looking out at the current temperatures, we do have, I think I got my first mosquito bite of the season. 3 degrees for Banff, 10 in Jasper, 10 here for Red Deer, Lloydminster, Cold Lake, 11 for Slave Lake, 9 up through Peace River, and

9 up in through Fort McMurray. 22 for the daytime high up through the McKenzie County. We've got for Grand Prairie, Peace Country area, anywhere between 18 and 20 degrees. And then 19 in through Jasper, 17 for Calgary, and 17 for Red Deer, 18 for Lethbridge, 19 in through the Medicine Hat area, 14 and soggy out on the east side for the province. For Lloydminster, 15 Cold Lake, and 17 for Lac La Biche. So for the overnight, temperatures anywhere between 3 and 9 degrees. It's going to be fairly cool. Our seasonal overnight, I believe, is 9. So we're a little bit below average when it comes to the overnight lows. And then for the next 10 days, you can see we get one nice Friday, and then it just goes down into the dumps for Saturday and Sunday, 13 and 12 in rain, and then things improve once we get into next week. So fear not, folks. We will get some good weather coming shortly. We're going to take a quick break right now, but we'll be right back after this. Stay with us.

0: moving really well out the door this morning. Looks like that overnight work is starting to wrap up on the Sherwood Park Freeway in between the East End A and 34th Street. So just careful as crews start to finish up through there. And looks like crews are picking up barricades on the White Mud eastbound in between 53 Avenue and the Rainbow Valley Bridge. Everything is starting to open up, so just watch as they finish up for the night. When kids play, they win. 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

0: All right, welcome back, everyone. 5:53. It's a grand return to the Heritage Amphitheater for the Free Will Shakespeare Festival.
1: For the first time in 3 years, the festival is back at its Horlock Park home, where it started in 1989. Wednesday was opening night for the first production, Much Ado About Nothing. It runs until June 28th. The festival's artistic director says it feels good to be back at Horlock, adding there's been a lot of interest from the public.
2: I think people are excited to come back and check out the park. I think that's one of the big draws this year. I was fascinated when we were bouncing around outside the park that so much of our audience thought we had disappeared. They had attached the company to this venue. So being back here just seems like it's a great fit.
1: For more information on showtimes, you can visit the website freewillshakespeare.com. And it is very cool going to shows, whether it's with Free Will Shakespeare Festival or the Edmonton Symphony Orchestra sometimes does them outside. Just being in an outdoor space and having like nature around you as you're either watching a show or listening to music.
0: I think especially in Horlock Park because you've got the amphitheater and then you're kind of ensconced in the river valley, right?
1: Yeah, it's a beautiful spot. So if you haven't done it before, highly recommend it.
3: And if it's really raining, it's great for plays such as like Macbeth when it needs to be like dark.
0: Oh, yeah.
1: Serious.
0: Because
1: there is a cover.
3: Yeah.
1: Unless you're on
3: it surrounds you, but it's not pouring on you.
1: Yes.
3: But it adds to the ambiance.
1: Yeah, totally.
3: Yeah.
1: And perhaps there'll be more rain for the shows coming up.
3: Well, if you're hoping for it, I am going to deliver. We do have, for Saturday and Sunday, quite below seasonal temperatures. In fact, we should be around 21 degrees.
1: Oh, my gosh.
3: Yeah.
1: Father's Day
3: / solstice is 12 degrees and rainy. That feels like summer.
1: Yeah.
3: 17 by Monday. Then we'll start to improve by midweek. However, it's the weekend where there's so many events going on. But, you know, just bear through. Dress for it.
1: Yeah, dress for it, exactly.
3: It's going to be wild. It does get better.
1: Let's do this day in history.
3: Yeah.
1: First up. Space Shuttle Challenger 2 launches the first American woman into space.
3: Sally Ride,
1: yes.
0: Who was the third woman overall in space?
1: Haiti.
3: I want to say 70s, but I'm going to say 80.
1: 82.
0: 84.
1: Oh, I'm so close.
0: Is that the name of the song?
1: I loved this song.
0: Released by Bryan Adams.
1: What movie was it in?
3: Robin Hood, where Kevin Costner does not even attempt an accent.
1: Yes, yes.
3: Like nowadays, you would get grilled.
0: Of course you would.
3: Grilled so bad.
0: Okay, this is Everything I Do For You, released by Bryan Adams on this day back in...
3: 92?
1: Yeah, 91.
0: 93.
1: Yes.
3: There we go.
1: 91.
3: And the Fast and the Furious.
1: The first one.
3: Gosh,
0: how many
3: I have no idea.
0: Did they come up with? Like 9 or 10?
3: Yeah,
1: there's
3: I think
1: a lot.
3: So.
0: It was like a.
1: And this one
0: like
1: had Paul Walker. It was before he passed.
0: Yes. Okay. So this was early 2000s?
1: Yeah, I think so.
3: I'm going to say 99.
1: 2001. There you
0: nice.
1: Go.
0: Yes.
1: Well done. We did really well. We only missed the first one, and we were only off by a year.
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14: This is Global News. 6 o'clock. I'm Randy Kilburn. 10 degrees at the moment. We're on the way to 19 for the high today, and then 22 tomorrow. Oh, how about this? How about this to start your Thursday morning? Pretty prominent musician having a birthday today. Yeah, Sir Paul McCartney. He's 84 today. Let's talk 100, though. $100, that is. Reaction's been really quick after the premier announced that one-time affordability rebate of $100 to you instead of pausing the provincial gas tax. Yeah, Premier Danielle Smith says you're actually getting more money from the rebate than you'd save at the pumps if the government followed the legislation that actually did pause the fuel tax, Bob. But Chris Sims with the Canadian Taxpayers Federation, she doesn't agree at all.
15: Say they started on Monday full fuel tax relief. A two-vehicle family, say you've got a minivan and a pickup truck, and you fill up once a week, you'd be saving more than $350 by the end of September. Like, $100 each is not going to cut it.
14: Yeah, NDP leader Ned Nenshi says the plan appears to him to have been created on the back of an envelope this past weekend. Now, the premier is really hoping, though, that both sides in the separation debate during the next 4 months take a civil approach with each other. Yeah, you know, the town of Tabor has banned a pro-separatist billboard, and the town of Sundry has actually canceled a parade because of a pro-separation float. Premier Smith says everybody really needs to be respectful here.
16: And so on October 19th, we're going to have to come together after the results. But I do think it's important when you've got 400,000 people who've signed one petition and 300,000 who've signed another for us to try to honor our legislation for citizen-initiated petitions and allow the debate to go to the people.
14: Now, the premier's indicated she's going to be campaigning for Alberta to stay within a United Canada right up to the October 19th vote. The province's finance minister, he says an estimate on the cost of the fall referendum seems, quote, extremely high. A former chief electoral officer, Lorne Gibson, crunched some numbers, and he predicts the cost of a referendum with 10 questions. He thinks it's going to be between $120 and $130 million bucks. But Jason Nixon doesn't see why it would cost that much.
17: It doesn't cost us this much to run a general election, so I'm not sure why Elections Alberta would need that level of money. Happy to look at that report.
14: Gibson based his estimate on the fact that Elections Alberta is looking to hire four times the number of workers needed for the last provincial election, which cost $37 million. Right, over at the courthouse now, a couple of young students have been charged after using AI, apparently, to make sexually explicit images of their classmates. Global's Gates Gorin has the details on this.
18: In a news conference Wednesday morning, Alert says the boys took pictures of girls without their consent and also took photos from their social media accounts in order to sexualize them using artificial intelligence. A teacher at an Edmonton school contacted police back in March after complaints from students. The school is not being named in order to protect the victims' identities. The message from Alert is clear. Anyone using AI to sexualize images will be held responsible.
19: We have 14-year-olds that we have charged today, and we will do the same thing next week and a month after that. These are serious crimes. You will be held accountable. That is who my message is to. Anyone considering doing this, anyone that has done this, we take this very seriously.
18: Alert's Internet Child Exploitation Unit has charged the boys with voyeurism and making and possessing child exploitation materials. Anyone with information about this case are asked to contact police or Crime Stoppers. Gates Gorin, Global News.
14: And I'm Randy Kilburn. Your next scheduled newscast is at 6:30 on 880 CHED.
20: 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It is time now to check traffic, and here's Justin Durbin.
21: Good morning, Stacy. We are starting off the morning drive, moving really well out the door right now. Traffic volume pretty light out there, but we do have wet roads waiting for you as you make your way out the door. Looks like that overnight work has wrapped up on the Sherwood Park Freeway in between the East 10 Day and 34th Street, so everything looks like it's moving fairly well through there. And we do have some crews wrapping up some overnight work on the White Mud eastbound in between 53 Avenue and the Rainbow Valley Bridge, so just watch as they finish up through there. Gas going up, got you down, get a pump relief pizza at pizza73.com starting at $21.99, and unlike gas, the price will go down. From the Global One Traffic Center, I'm Justin Durbin.
20: Taking a look at the forecast, 19 degrees today, a few showers maybe in the morning here and there, and then a mix of sun and cloud. 19, 9 tonight with another chance of showers, and then tomorrow looks lovely, 22 degrees with sun. That's not going to last the weekend, however. Friday night, all day Saturday, and Sunday as well, rain. Currently it's 10.
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24: Came across a place in the middle of nowhere with a big black horse and a cherry tree.
20: Ooh. Ooh. Good morning. It is 6:06, and man, a lot of people complaining about the weather. It is topic du jour right around the city, saying, Where's summer? Where did summer go?
25: Big topic in my world, that's for sure, with the forecast for Saturday in the Elks home opener.
20: Yeah.
25: Yeah. I was talking to Mark Killam a little bit yesterday, and he was saying he's just so disappointed because, you know, you want things to go right and have a big crowd and have everybody enjoying themselves and be comfortable. But what was the phrase he used? Rain all day on Saturday?
20: But not even showers. Not like 60% chance of showers. There's not even like a chance that there's no rain. Right now, anyway.
25: The iPhone app says it's 100% chance of rain. So, yeah. So there you go. Oh, well, bundle up, get some rain gear, and come on out and watch the game.
20: Yeah, and it's just sort of, when are we getting some nice weather to enjoy, right? If you have invested in air conditioning, have you turned on your air conditioning yet this season?
25: Nope.
20: No? I have turned on my heat.
25: I haven't got it, and I don't miss having it, not having it right now, so.
20: Have you turned
25: your
20: on
25: new
20: your
25: place
20: heat
25: got
20: yet?
25: Air conditioning? Brent?
26: No, it doesn't.
20: Oh, no.
26: No. Well, that's fine. We have a portable unit. I'm not too worried about it. And, I mean, the building we live in now, concrete building, so it just absorbs and sucks in the heat. Our apartment has been brutal at times. So we actually have used the portable air conditioner already this year just because it does get that hot. And our unit's not the only one complaining to the building. There's numerous people that have turned on their air conditioning unit just because of how much heated absorbs. So a bit of a different story for us, but moving from that to the townhome, having more airflow through the house, very much looking forward to that. I popped by yesterday as we're having a bit of work done, and we had left the windows open, and just a noticeable difference, just the airflow in there. So something to already get excited about. Simple as airflow, everyone. When you buy a home, think about the airflow.
20: And thinking about, just making sure that there is some airflow there, but because everything is so, I'm going to say it, moist. Like, it's just so, everything is just damp because everything has been just sort of this rain that's sort of been sitting on our city for
25: weeks. Why do people
20: hate
25: that word?
20: I don't know. It wasn't a thing when I was a kid.
25: Yeah.
20: Like, nobody ever said, don't say moist as a kid, because I'd be saying moist all the time. I don't know when that happened.
26: I was out there on the playground dropping moist left, right, and center. why did everyone stop saying it?
20: I don't get it. I don't know. Yeah. I don't know. But you know what? Clowns weren't a thing. Like, a fear of clowns? Not a thing when I was a kid. Like, why? Stephen King's It, maybe? I don't know where we became and when we became afraid of clowns.
25: Moist clowns would just send people around the corner. Right?
20: People would lose their mind in 2026.
26: Moist clowns.
20: I know.
26: I didn't come into work today thinking I would hear about moist clowns, but here we are. Here we are.
20: We got there. You never know what we talk about here on 880 Ched. Speaking of damp conditions, I have a bit of an adventure this weekend.
25: You're going to see the Bears.
20: I'm going to hang out with the Bears.
25: Not the Chicago Bears, not the Golden Bears,
20: no,
25: but the actual Bears.
20: Like the actual Bears. So on Sunday, I fly out to Prince Rupert for the day. Shea Ganim did something similar, except he went to Churchill, Manitoba to see the polar bears. I'm going to see the grizzly bears in Prince Rupert. So you hop on a charter plane with Gold Star Canadian Tours. You hop on a plane. They take you to Prince Rupert. You get loaded onto a catamaran. And apparently there is this pristine wilderness that you can see from the boat where you are almost guaranteed to see a grizzly bear, if not
25: almost
20: more than
25: guaranteed.
20: One.
25: Yeah.
20: Well, you never know. Yeah. You never know, right? But it just looks very dark. It looks very rainy, possibly. They're like, make sure you got your rain jacket and a waterproof hat. I'm like, I don't have a waterproof hat.
25: Any hat's waterproof. Just put it on.
20: Just put it on.
26: Just thinking, isn't every hat pretty much waterproof, I guess, in some way?
25: Well, it keeps the water off your head. I imagine they get wet. But, that sounds interesting. That sounds fun.
20: Yeah, it would be really cool. Yeah. I know that Shay really enjoyed seeing the polar bears. Like, the polar bears are the only... Aren't they the only animal that actively hunts man?
26: Yes, that's right.
20: Yeah.
26: That's right. Yeah. Yeah, he did have a blast on that. He said it was a little weird. I remember him talking about that, just in terms of the flight going to Churchill, Manitoba, and sort of just landing there and feeling like you're on the edge of the earth in a way, just because there's nothing else around, really. You're just watching from afar these polar bears, where... As I don't know what the scenery will be like in Prince Rupert or where they exactly are.
20: Oh, I bet it's stunning.
26: Yeah.
20: You know, it's just the west coast of Canada.
26: Yeah, that's awesome. That'll be a lot of fun. I hope you get some good pics. I hope
25: I look forward to the pics, which you probably can't post from up there because...
20: I don't know what service is going to be like, but when I come home in service, I'm sure it'll be fine. But yeah. And do you have like cameras? I guess I'm just using my phone, right? My phone has to be good enough.
25: When was the last time you had a camera, owned a camera? I don't even, or used a camera.
26: You know what? Well, we had pictures taken on Monday at the new house as we got the keys.
25: That was a photographer, right?
26: No, it was just a friend who has a passion for photography.
20: Okay.
26: So
20: okay.
26: Not a registered, hired for work type photographer, but somebody who has that passion. And I thought that when she had shown up, like she had the camera around her neck on the big the big neck piece there. And it's like, this is just so foreign. You don't see that anymore. Yeah. Somebody wants to take a picture, they go in their pocket, their bag, whatever it is, right? So it'll be interesting to see that, actually, how many people on this tour show up with a physical camera.
20: It depends probably how old you are, right? I think the older people may have them. Or if you are an amateur photographer. Yeah. And I have an SLR camera, but it's a film camera.
26: Right.
20: So I've got a beautiful Pentax with a beautiful wide wide-angle lens and one, you know, telephoto lens too. And
25: they,
20: it just
25: they still
20: there.
25: Sell those disposable cameras?
20: 100%.
25: That'd be cool.
20: Yeah.
25: You pull one of those.
26: Let me zoom in, everyone. Here,
20: this is the ultimate mom move. You pull out the iPad. You start taking photos with the iPad.
26: Yes.
20: That is mom move right there.
25: I'm going to change the subject. I want to ask you both this question. Canada plays their World Cup soccer game today.
20: Yes, they
25: who
20: do.
25: Who do they play against?
26: Qatar.
20: Oh, Qatar.
26: Qatar,
25: I guess. I Googled it a couple of times, but I still see people on TSN, who is the official program, they're saying Qatar.
26: Yep.
25: And I used to say Qatar, and then somebody thought it was Qatar. But so
20: you Google it, and it's Qatar, but...
25: I listened to a couple of videos today of the pronunciation, and it was all Qatar, right? But it's driving me crazy because I say Qatar, and other people are saying Qatar, and then there's some people who do that with the rolling of their tongue thing, which is I can't do, and it just sounds
20: totally
25: different.
20: Oh, I can't do that either. It says the authentic Arabic pronunciation is actually closer to Qatar with a guttural deep K and a T.
26: You think we would have learned this back in 2022 when the World Cup was in Qatar. But apparently, I'm with you,
25: that's
26: too,
25: That's when it first changed, I believe. That's when I first learned, people were saying it. Maybe in Qatar, you have to say it Qatar.
26: Maybe, I
25: don't know.
26: I don't think people are going to get too frustrated with you. Now that we've had this conversation, people will know, and everybody will be okay.
25: Yeah.
26: And but it is weird. Like, you listen to TSN, and some broadcasters are calling it Qatar, and then they put a new panel on, and it's Qatar. And then within the game that they played on against Switzerland last weekend, it was the same thing. One of the guys was saying one way, the other guy was saying the other way.
25: Same thing with the team Cape Verde?
26: Cape Verde.
25: It's pronounced Cabo Verde, apparently.
20: Yeah, and where does that come from?
25: But I still see people. I saw it was a TSN desk, and there was two guys on it, and they were both saying it differently. One was saying Cabo Verde, one was saying Cape Verde. So I don't know. I don't know.
20: It was like my interview yesterday. Is it Coyote or Coyote? I grew up watching Bugs Bunny and Wile E. Coyote.
25: Yeah.
20: So that's kind of how I've always said it. And the Phoenix Coyotes.
25: Yeah.
20: But here in Alberta, people say coyote. It depends on what part of...
25: I never say coyote. I've never really... I've heard it, but the people I've talked to about it, it's always been coyote. I think that's the hockey influence, too.
26: Right?
20: Yeah, for sure.
26: And Ontario, for sure. Like, I'm team coyote. Everybody from back home, everybody back home would reference it as a coyote. I had never heard coyote until I moved to Alberta for the first time in Grand Prairie back in 2012.
25: Yeah.
26: And everyone there was some sort of story that had come up on the wire locally, and everybody's saying coyote. And I'm kind of looking around like, what are they... I don't know what they're talking about. And then looking at the word, I see it's coyote, and then the discussion happens, right?
25: Yeah. I don't care how you say it. If I see them on my street, I'm going to try and run them over because I hate them. But
20: I second that remark. Or coyote. You're a coyote. Some people on the text line talking about the weather and saying, hey, we love this weather because this means that there's not going to be any forest fires. And I totally get that.
25: I totally
20: understand that. Farmers, I don't know if farmers need this much rain. I think they do need some sun to dry some of the fields out.
25: Yeah, they need some growing time too, right?
20: They certainly do because it's really, really soggy out there. If you're a farmer and I'm wrong, I'm a city girl, so I just assume that you need some sun. So correct me on the text line if that is indeed the case, because I'm looking at my flowers and they're stunted. They're not going anywhere because it's just so wet out there right now.
25: That's the best thing. If you got flowers in your deck or whatever, you don't have to water them this week. That's for sure.
20: That is true. And somebody else
25: says, find a silver lining.
20: What changed with clowns was John Wayne Gacy. Serial killer who used to dress up as clowns.
26: Yeah,
20: remember? He targeted young men. But I think that happened in the 70s. And I grew up in the 80s. Well, and it still was not clowns.
25: Yeah. I don't know. I always liked clowns.
20: I did too. I do too.
26: Yeah, I've never
25: Until had someone told me I had to be afraid of them. I don't know why.
20: Father's Day happening this weekend. We're going to have some gifts that maybe, you know, if the way to a man's heart is through their stomach, then that's the route we're going to take at 8:30. We've got some great ideas for Father's Day. And of course, our Father's Day Joke-a-palooza will continue today. We've got tickets to give away to Journey. Yeah, I talked about it on Global today about how we had a bit of a not a fight, but a bit of a discussion about which joke should win yesterday.
25: There was a second joke yesterday. It was really good, but it was for the second day in a row would have been about death. Which I kind of said, nah, it's kind of...
20: The winner was, and this was a good joke, why did the lion break up with the cheetah? Oh, no. Why did the lion break up with his girlfriend? Because she was a cheetah, which I thought was really funny. The second joke was, my wife came home and said she was really sad because her friend Pam died. So she asked me to tell her a joke. Knock, knock. Who's there? Not Pam.
26: Poor Pam, if
20: that guy who put in that joke wants to put in that joke again today,
25: we might go back to the death route today.
20: We might, depending on the entries today, and you can enter 780-451-8800. Well, a lot of angry people, maybe about 200,000 of them, who signed the Water Not Coal petition, because it looks like you will not be voting on that this fall. The 880 coming up next.
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20: So do you qualify for that $100, the Danny dollars? Well, you have to be at least 18. You have to have filed taxes last year and have a household income of $225,000 or less. You can apply for it tax-free starting on Canada Day. Albertans 18 and over living at the same address but are not married or common law would be considered separate households. Singer Corb Lund is furious. The petition he spearheaded, the Water Not Coal one, won't get on the referendum ballot this fall. He said he met with the premier a month ago in person and was never told his petition came in too late to make it, and was never told about a June 1st deadline that the premier talked about yesterday. More than 200,000 people signed the Water Not Coal petition. It has not yet been validated. Danielle Smith confirmed yesterday that the earliest it could come to a referendum is 2027.
31: There's some implications on private property rights that we would have to consider, because we have legislation that requires compensation in the event that private property rights are taken away. There's an implication as well for the fact that there's already been a referendum locally on one of these projects. That will also have to be taken into consideration.
20: The premier says it has to go before a legislative committee, which has to determine whether or not it goes before the legislature or goes to a vote. Lund says it's a betrayal of all of the volunteers and the people who signed it, and is calling on the premier to put the question on the ballot herself, as she has done with all the other ones. And finally, a ball game last night at the Energy City Metro Ballpark. The Cactus Rats lost 4-1 against Okotoks. The lights aren't functional, so the time of the game had to be moved up. There's no seats for the fans, so it was just two teams playing. Meanwhile, season ticket holders are left with no answers on when fans will be allowed back. The ballpark was supposed to open 2 years ago, but it's still a construction site. The league is closely monitoring the team, including their social media posts.
25: There will be fans at BC Place today, and lots of them. Alphonso Davies is ready to play, Canada's captain, expected to be in the lineup for Canada today in Vancouver against Qatar, but coach Jesse Marsh would only say he is available, so not sure how much he will play. Canada looking for their first ever win at a World Cup and would move into first place in their group if they get it.
20: Oh, I hope so. All right. 19 degrees today. There is a chance of showers this morning, and then the sun will come out later on this afternoon. Wind's also going to be a bit of a factor. Gusts up to 40 kilometers an hour at time. So 19 today, 9 degrees tonight, and then sunny skies and 22 tomorrow before it starts to rain all weekend long. So the rain starts Friday night, goes Saturday and into Sunday. Well, the Cactus Rats lost their home opener, the very first game they've played at the Energy Ballpark out in Spruce Grove. But they are being watched, not by fans, because they couldn't have let the fans in because they had a 150 occupancy limit, and that was taken up by the players and the coaches and all of the staff. But the league is watching this team because it's been very delayed on the construction of their ballpark. The Western Canadian Baseball League CEO Kevin Kwame says that the governors are also frustrated, and they want weekly progress reports on construction
7: to ensure that we believe that they are putting out transparent and clear communications so that the public is not misled in any fashion.
20: Yeah, and the head of the Cactus Rats, Patrick Cassidy, questioned why this is news, saying, quote, "We're not using taxpayers' dollars, but we're being held to account like we are." Well, they're selling season tickets to people, or did sell season tickets to people, including boxes, and they can't go see games because there's nowhere to see games. There's no seats in the stadium. So, of course, you're going to be held to account for that. It is a 6:24. It is time now to check traffic. And here's Justin Durbin.
21: We are moving really well out the door this morning, Stacey. Just keeping our eye on some overnight work wrapping up on the White Mud eastbound in between the Quesnel Bridge and the Rainbow Valley Bridge. So watch as crews picking up some barricades through there, not causing too much in the way of delays. Traffic volume still moving really well. It's light out there, so we're not seeing too much in the way of big slowdowns. Just watch for some early traffic around the Yellowhead at that 127th Street construction. Get 20 times the points Friday to Sunday at Shoppers Drug Mart. Open your PC Optima map. Shop, scan, and get 30% back in points conditions in-app. From the Global One Traffic Center, I'm Justin Durbin.
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25: So the word yesterday, Edmonton's Alphonso Davies is ready to play.
20: Okay.
25: But that doesn't mean he's going to play, right? The coach, Jesse Marsh, at his news conference yesterday would only say Davies is available to play. It doesn't look like he will start, and there is the thought that if Canada is playing well, winning, and in control of the game, he won't hit the field at all. Some say if we see Alphonso Davies on the field today, that means Canada's losing their game. They play Qatar this afternoon, 4 o'clock our time from Vancouver. Should be a great atmosphere with probably 50,000 plus at the game. In BC. Yesterday, another World Cup vet led the way for his team. Harry Kane scored 2. England beat Croatia 4-2. Kane now has 10 career World Cup goals. There will be a new look to the Elks offensive line Saturday when they play host to Montreal at Play Alberta Field. With the injury to Coulterwood Manzi, Cam Carter, an American, will step in at the right guard spot, and he's ready for it.
15: It feels pretty normal. I mean, I went through a training camp. I've been diverse for years playing football. So it's pretty normal. I mean, I'm pretty comfortable in all positions of center. So, I mean, I'm pretty comfortable. Acclimated coaches do a great job of making sure their players are well put together, well technique sound before even putting you out there. So, no, great job to the coaches. I feel pretty comfortable going in week 2.
25: Carter's from Alabama. He graduated from Murray State. He's played pro in the UFL. No Thursday night game this week. Game one of the week is tomorrow. BC is at Hamilton, then 3 games on Saturday. The Oilers' preseason schedule announced yesterday with the regular season expanding to 84 games. That means just 4 games on the preseason schedule now. It all starts September 19th at home to Winnipeg. Vegas Golden Knights GM Kelly McCrimmon yesterday at the end of his year news conference said he did give one team permission to talk with Bruce Cassidy, but word is it wasn't the Oilers, so whoever it was obviously didn't make a deal. The Oilers, the only team now without a coach. Vegas promoted Ryan Craig to the job yesterday with the Golden Knights. And the Stingers lost at home, falling 95-76 last night to Montreal. They're in Winnipeg Saturday.
20: All right, thanks so much, Morley. Well, have you ever given to a crowdfunding campaign? Have you ever started one? Yeah, you see them all the time to help with medical expenses, new companies starting up needing a little bit of cash. But it seems more and more campaigns are just trying to cover the basics of life. That's coming up after your newscast.
16: This is Global News 630. I'm Randy Kilburn. 10 degrees right now. On the way to 19 today, 22 for the high tomorrow. 22, by the way, is the average high for this time of the month. Well, the Canadian Taxpayers Federation and the provincial NDP both questioning the Alberta government's affordability program. Now, lots of people around the province are soon going to be eligible to apply for $100 payments instead of a reduction in the provincial gas tax. Yeah, Premier Danielle Smith says the move ensures higher than expected oil revenues that is, benefit you. But Chris Sims with the Taxpayers Federation says those who use fuel more really, you know, should get the benefit.
17: Tradespeople and farmers and contractors who commute a lot to job sites, like, they should be the ones getting this reduction with a simple tax cut at the pumps. It's super weird that we see Prime Minister Mark Carney fully suspending the federal excise fuel tax way back in April. Why is the Alberta government playing games with rebates?
16: New Democrat boss Nahed Nenshi says the province brought in the legislation mandating the gas tax rebate when oil revenues increased, but is now violating its own law by offering the rebate instead. Now, Premier Danielle Smith really, really PO'd, I'll tell you, with a group of Indigenous chiefs after they called for an RCMP investigation into the provincial government for treason. The Assembly of Treaty Chiefs voted to ask the RCMP to look into whether a separation referendum amounts to criminal treason by the province. Here's the Premier's reaction.
31: I think it's disgraceful that any government that wants to be taken seriously would level charges that serious against another government. Look, I've had my differences with the federal government, but I have never used language like that. I would ask the treaty chiefs to check themselves because we have a very collaborative relationship between our government and our ministers. I want that to continue.
16: And she says this, quote, overwrought language has no place in democracy. Oh, the RCMP? It says it is reviewing the chief's request. Hey, tell you what, one question that is not going to be on the referendum ballot in October is musician Corb Lund's water, not coal petition. Yeah, the premier made that pretty clear yesterday, saying that a June 1st deadline wasn't met by Lund's group. Well, the musician says he met with the premier in her office face-to-face back on the 11th of May to discuss the wording of the question as it should appear on that ballot. Lund says that at no point during their discussion was any June 1st deadline mentioned. The premier, Lund points out, said that if water, not coal, collected enough signatures, that question would be on the ballot. Well, 200,000 people across the province signed that petition. Hasn't been great baseball weather of late, has it? But the first official Western Canadian Baseball League game at the new stadium out in Spruce Grove, it was slated for last night, but it wasn't quite like anybody anticipated. Tell you lots more about that at the top of the hour. I'm Randy Kilburn. Your next scheduled newscast is at 7 o'clock on 880 CHED.
20: Thanks so much, Randy. It is time now to check traffic, and here's Justin Durbin.
21: Nice looking start to the morning drive continues out there, Stacey. We still have those wet roads waiting for you as you make your way out the door, but right now it doesn't look like it's causing too much in the way of slowdowns. We have a little bit of early traffic on the Yellowhead around 127th Street through the construction, a bit busy on the exit from the Yellowhead westbound to go on to 97th Street, and if you're traveling 97th Street southbound at the overpass, we do have barricades up in the right lane. You'll need to stay over to the left. When kids play, they win. 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From the Global One Traffic Center, I'm Justin Durbin.
20: Taking a look at 880 CHED weather, 19 degrees today, small chance of showers this morning, and then the sun should come out this afternoon. 9 degrees tonight and 22 tomorrow, mainly sunny skies. So tomorrow's going to be a really nice day. It's going to be the highlight of the next couple of days because this weekend looking very soggy. A lot of rain in the forecast for Saturday and Sunday. Currently in the city, it's 10.
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20: This Thursday morning, keep the dad jokes coming. Of course, Sunday is Father's Day. We've got tickets to give away to Journey. Yes, that Journey. They are coming in September. Man, CHED listeners, you have made me laugh all week long. So thank you so much for that. And we've got more jokes coming in. This one, what do sea monsters eat? Fish and ships. I don't like that one. Jeff, that's not a bad one.
18: You know what? I like that one.
20: That's not a bad one. And this is from Jay. What do you call a man with a rubber toe? Roberto.
1: That's also a really good. You know what's amazing? I thought I heard all the dad jokes in my life, but like, Ched listeners are coming through. A lot of these I've never heard before.
20: Oh my
1: goodness. They're gold.
20: Yeah, there's an endless supply, and we're draining it because we've been doing this all week long. But man, it has been worth it, and you've just sort of started my day off right. So you can always tell us your dad joke, 780-451-8800. Well, some people look at the money coming in and it's not funny. The cash going out, and there's lots of it going out, and they just can't make the math work. So they're looking at crowdfunding, like starting a GoFundMe for just essentials. According to GoFundMe, more than 15,000 fundraisers for essential needs were launched across Canada so far this year, an 8% jump from the same period last year. William Huggins is an assistant professor of finance and business economics at McMaster University. Good morning, William.
6: Good morning.
20: So this is kind of different for crowdfunding, because usually you see crowdfunding for medical expenses, maybe a sudden death, a creative project, or a company that people need startup cash for. This is kind of what GoFundMe is traditionally used for, isn't it?
6: Yeah, usually you use things like Kickstarter or GoFundMe to try to raise small amounts of money or capital to be able to start off mostly creative projects. Like we've seen bands who recorded albums based off of their funds, their fans funding it, that sort of thing. That's typically where crowdfunding came from. We see it a little bit with early stage financing in Canada and the States as well. But this move towards people using it as sort of a micro charity is very new.
20: What have you seen?
6: One of the big things, as you commented on, was that we've seen a significant increase in the number of people who are using it as a way to sort of reach out to try to tap their community for any kind of support that's available. So it's been interesting to see the rise of that. It's easy to tie to a lot of the macroeconomic story about higher interest rates, about higher property prices, coupled with high interest rates that have drained all of the purchasing power out of so many budgets. But in that context, what we see is that there is something missing in order for people to be able to tap into support. We have like state level programs or provincial level programs effectively that do pretty decent work, right? They do excellent coverage, but they never have the kind of complete sight lines on local problems that community level organizations do. And we've had a decline in a lot of community level organizations over the last 15, 20 years, which has meant that people have fallen back on the higher state level programs, like Ontario Works over here, or they've had to rely on their personal networks for support, because that middle section of community organizations has been hollowing out these last couple of decades.
20: So people are getting desperate. They're getting creative by starting a GoFundMe. But is this sort of one and done? Like, you can't have a GoFundMe every single month to try to pay your bills.
6: Yeah, that's the real challenge. One of the things we've seen has been an increase in people simply trying to get by, which usually we would imagine would be a bridge to being able to reach a point of economic sustainability. But the real challenge has been that there's not always a place to build that bridge to. There are people out there who are in need of more ongoing support, and that's going to mean more support from their communities, more support from their personal networks, possibly more support from the governments, various levels. But the idea is that the real challenge is coming through, that people don't just have temporary financial problems. They have structural financial problems, and we're starting to see that.
20: You equate this as panhandling on the internet, and I thought that quote was really fascinating.
6: It's sort of the equivalent in some cases. I don't mean to disparage it. I want to strip any negative connotation out of that. But the idea is that if you don't know where else to go, and you don't know like where else you're going to be able to make money. We used to see squeegee kids down in Toronto 30 years ago because people were basically looking to make some cash. So in the same sort of thing, you get a lot of people panhandling simply because they are in difficult situations. But a lot of people feel that like going out and doing that obviously has a high emotional cost. You know, being seen and being turned down every time really does bear on people. So the internet effectively allowed them to have a similar kind of outreach, but without the emotional burden of being, ignored by motorists.
20: Mm-hmm. Although I'm sure they check their total every single, you know, every single hour, because I know I would do, especially if you're in a pretty desperate or dire straits. What is the reaction from most people? Are they high earning, some of these GoFundMes? I know when I look at these GoFundMes that come up on my Facebook accounts, and it's about the story that they tell. I guess if it's really sad, or if it tugs at your heartstrings, or perhaps you know someone, you're like, oh my God, I had no idea. What's the reaction? Are they successful GoFundMes?
6: Some of them are, but unfortunately, it does boil down to how big is your network, because the idea that people will, you know, donate to strangers is not nearly as likely as people donating to, say, you know, friends or family or an acquaintance, someone that they know. So the effectiveness of the personal network is that what it usually is highlighting for people problems that we otherwise conceal. It's a weird cultural thing we have. I haven't quite wrapped my head around it, but people tend to conceal their financial difficulties in the same way cats conceal an injury. Mm. They will just go on trying to, you know, carry on like it's not a problem for as long as possible. There seems to be almost a shame to having fallen on hard times, which I don't really understand either. But that puts up a barrier for people in order to be able to seek help. But the biggest challenge, like you were pointing out, though, is that in order to be effective, you have to be a pretty good storyteller, and you have to have a bit of a network that has reach. Because the real problem is that the people who are most in need are not necessarily the best at community. I don't really understand either. But that puts up a barrier for people in order to be able to seek help. But the biggest challenge, like you were pointing out, though, is that in order to be effective, you have to be a pretty good storyteller, and you have to have a bit of a network that has reach. Because the real problem is that the people who are most in need

0: It's been fascinating.
1: And I just want to close up with reminding people there is a lot we can do about this. Mm-hmm. It requires us not just to pay our taxes and hope the government solves it. It requires not just that you care about your friends or immediate neighbors, but you try to develop a bit of a better sight line around your community for who's in need. There's an old story, not to drag it out, but there's an old story about the cost of poverty-induced crime being higher than the cost of a money-losing charity.
0: And
1: that's really worth thinking about, right? Is that when people get desperate, they don't stay home and die. It can lead to all kinds of problems in our community, and it's usually easier for us to get ahead of this by trying to help people.
0: Yeah, I actually talked to somebody who had changed her life. She was telling her story, and she talked about it, and she called it survival crime. And I had no idea what survival crime was until she explained exactly what it is. And it's exactly as you have described. Certainly, crowdfunding not going to solve the cost of living crisis in this country. Thanks so much, William.
1: Right on. Take care. Have a good morning.
0: We've been talking to William Huggins. He is an assistant professor of finance and business economics at McMaster University. Yeah, she said that she didn't want to stay in shelters. She obviously was homeless at that point, addicted to drugs, and she turned to crime. Just like William said, you know, crowdfunding only works here and there, and you got to get desperate, and you got to feed your family, you got to feed yourself. And so she described it as survival crime. So she went out and committed crimes to survive. Well, coming up, the latest on the Edmonton Oilers and the Babcock investigation. That's next.
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1: All right. The ongoing saga, the days of Oilers lives and coaches. And we are now the only team in the NHL that does not have a coach while this Babcock investigation goes on.
2: Yeah, Ryan Craig named head coach of the Vegas Golden Knights yesterday, the Golden Knights. So that filled their vacancy. The Leafs, of course, Jim Hiller yesterday named their new head coach. So the Oilers, the only team without a coach. And they seem to be waiting for this investigation of Mike Babcock to wrap up. It seems that's the way they want to go right now. We've heard from all the insiders this week on Oilers Now. Elliot Friedman and now Pierre LeBrun weighed in yesterday and talked about the investigation and how long it's going to take.
3: I know that the league had lined up Zoom interviews with some of the Columbus players from 3 years ago for this week. Many of those have happened. I haven't confirmed this, but I heard that Mike Babcock himself had his call with the league yesterday. I checked in again to see, you know, whether the league had an idea of when this process would be completed, and the answer was TBD, that there is no firm timeline. It'll take what it'll take, was the answer I got again.
2: I know
3: that's probably the question that your listeners care the most about, is to know when this thing will be over, but the league says it'll be over when it's over.
2: There you go. Over when it's over. So there's no timetable on it, and they'll just have to wait and see. There is a timetable on it, I would think. The Oilers want it done and want to make their decision on the coach, as we talked about, you know, before, maybe before the draft, for sure before free agency, which is coming up in the next 2 weeks. Draft is next weekend, free agency July 1st.
1: So if the investigation comes out that this guy's a dirty dog and things don't look good for him, what then? The PA can't stop the Edmonton Oilers from hiring him? Or no?
2: The PA can. The PA will go along, I think, with whatever the NHL decides. And the NHL, I think they have to have some pretty bad information on him to say he can't work in the NHL, because that's not how the world works, right?
1: Yeah.
2: I am absolutely sure the Oilers are, they've got a plan B in place, and they've got a list of guys they will talk to, whether that be Craig Berube, who word is they've interviewed, or somebody else. You know, Jay Woodcroft's name's been out there, but I don't know if that would work.
1: Well, he hasn't won a Stanley Cup.
2: So, Plan B is in place, but they don't want it. Doesn't sound like they want to go to Plan B, that they want to work with Plan A, and that's Mike Babcock, but they got to get permission first.
1: They're just letting Bruce Cassidy just swing in the wind.
2: Yeah.
1: Those Vegas, they're just...
2: Yes,
1: jerks.
2: They are.
1: Oh, and then McCrimmon's interview yesterday was just next level gross.
2: Yeah, and I think the situation with Cassidy is going to change how coaches get their contracts worded, right? And they're going to be new contracts from now, especially if you want a coach, is going to say, if you fire me with term left on my contract, I am free to go find another job, right? Mm-hmm. No matter what you say, you don't have to grant permission if you fire me. So.
1: Yeah. I love how Kelly McCrimmon said that everyone hates Las Vegas because they're so good.
2: We play that later.
1: Stuff it in your ear.
2: Yeah, they've nobody likes him for a lot of the stuff they've done, but to a certain extent, he's right. They are good. They've been to the Stanley Cup 3 times in 9 years. They've won it once. They're a perennial contender from day one. I mean, they went to the final in their first year, right? So from day one. I didn't like how he threw Seattle under the bus yesterday, too, and said, you know, everyone says we had easy terms and expansion. So, well, Seattle had the same terms, and look at them, right? So, yeah, he wasn't...
1: I don't like him. I don't like that organization.
2: He didn't come off looking very good yesterday.
1: No, they did not. All right, we'll play that in the next hour. Right now, though, we got to check traffic. Here's Justin Durbin.
4: Nice start to the morning drive continues out there, Stacey. It is getting a little busier on the exit from the Yellowhead westbound to go on to 97th Street. And if you're traveling southbound on 97th, watch for barricades up on the overpass. You'll need to stay over to the left. Some early volume on the White Mud eastbound around that Rainbow Valley bridge work. And if you're traveling in the south end of the city, getting reports of a collision on the exit from 50th Street to go on to the south end eastbound. Turn your gas guzzling into pizza guzzling with a pump relief pizza from Pizza 73 starting at $21.99. And unlike gas, the price will go down. From the Global One Traffic Center, I'm Justin Durbin.
2: The captain has been cleared to play, but how much will he play today? Crystal Glass Sports Desk is next.
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7: I don't know if you've been watching any soccer games or not, but they've got this thing this year called at the World Cup called the hydration break.
6: I've heard about the controversy.
7: And
6: yeah.
7: They've just thrown it in the middle of the games, in the middle of the first half, middle of the second half, and it's just called the hydration break. And players hate it because it ruins the flow of the game. Fans don't like it because the play stops. You know who does like it is FIFA because it gets the more money because they can, now it's more sales time and ad time for TV stations, so networks, so they're allowed to charge more for it. But we'll see if it's back when in 4 years when they do it again. But so far, the hydration break has not gone over very well. Well, the word is out from Jesse Marsh yesterday. Alphonso Davies has been cleared to play. He is, quote, available. Well, what does that mean? Does it mean he's going to play? A lot of people think he won't play in the game today against Qatar. He'll be dressed. He'll be on the bench. But people say if we see Alphonso Davies in the game today, that means Canada needs a goal and they're in trouble in the game, which they shouldn't be. They'll be the favorite as they play in Vancouver against Qatar. 4 o'clock this afternoon, our time. Canada's the 30th ranked team in the world. Qatar is the 49th ranked team in the world. So playing in front of what will be a raucous home crowd, Canada will be the favorite and should win the game today. But you got to win it before we move forward. So we'll see how Canada does there. And, of course, the longer they can get Alphonso rest, the better he'll be when he finally does play. Looks like the Elks will get their second straight rain game to open up the new season after getting drenched in Ottawa in week one. They'll open at home versus Montreal on Saturday afternoon with rain in the forecast. Defensive coordinator J.C. Sherrod says no matter what the weather is, Montreal's offense is going to be tough to slow down.
8: Yeah, I mean, no question. And that's the thing about their offense is it's built for that as well. With their screen game, their run game, how they get into the perimeter, they're still very, very dangerous no matter what the weather is.
7: The Owls have opened the season with two wins. Quarterback Davis Alexander has thrown for almost 800 yards in those two games. You'll hear the game Saturday afternoon, 2 o'clock, here on 880 CHED. The next Oilers broadcast is September 19th, preseason game at home to Winnipeg. Schedule announced yesterday, the preseason schedule. Only four games now in the preseason with 84 games in the regular season. The Oilers will be home and home with Winnipeg, plus in Vancouver and home to Calgary for the preseason. And the Stingers lost at home last night, falling to Montreal by a score of 95-76.
6: All right, thanks so much, Morley. 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
10: This is Global News, 7 o'clock. I'm Randy Kilburn, 10 degrees right now.
11: Headed to 19 for the high today and then 22 tomorrow. Well, the Canadian Taxpayers Federation says, you know, the provincial government needs to go back to the drawing board after announcing that affordability program for you yesterday. Instead of pausing the provincial gas tax because world oil prices have averaged more than $90 for 3 months, Premier Danielle Smith says Albertans ages 18 and older who did file a 2025 tax return can apply for that $100 rebate. Well, Chris Sims with the Taxpayers Federation, she's puzzled that Ottawa has paused the federal tax, but Alberta not following suit, not following what Ottawa did.
12: What's also head-scratching is that this was the Alberta government's own policy. Like, we didn't make up this policy. You didn't make up this policy. They made up a policy saying that when the price of a barrel of oil stays over 90 bucks a barrel for a specific amount of time, we will fully suspend the fuel tax for the next quarter. So do that. Why aren't they doing that?
11: Sims did the math, and she says a two-vehicle family with a pickup and a minivan, for instance, would save $350 if the tax was paused from the 1st of July to the end of September, and says $100 is not going to cut it. Well, perhaps the premier thought that one more question might be one too many for you to ponder on the 19th of October. Musician Corb Lund's water, not coal petition, not going to be on the ballot. Premier announced that on Wednesday, saying that a June 1st deadline wasn't met by Lund's group. Now, Lund says he chatted face-to-face with the premier in her office on the 11th of May to discuss the wording of the question as it should appear on the ballot during the referendum on the 19th of October. Well, at no point, Corb says, was any June 1st deadline mentioned to him. He wants to remind you, too, that there were several times during media interviews that the premier said that if water, not coal, collected enough signatures, the question would be on the ballot. Well, 200,000 people across the province signed the water, not coal petition. In the States now, we are learning some new details on the ceasefire deal with Iran. Parts of it appearing to be, well, what can you say, a far cry from the unconditional surrender that U.S. President Donald Trump vowed he would achieve at the start of that war, right? Here's reporter Mary Bruce.
13: Under the deal, Iran and the country of Oman will administer the strait, something that was not the case before the war. The waterway will reopen toll-free, but it's unclear if that will hold when the 60 days runs out. In return for reopening the strait, Iran will see immediate financial relief. For the first time in years, the U.S. lifting restrictions, allowing Iran to freely sell oil.
11: I'm Randy Kilburn. Your next scheduled newscast is coming up at 7:30 right here on 880 CHED.
6: Thanks so much, Randy. It is time now to check traffic, and here's Justin Durbin.
14: We are moving really well out the door this morning, Stacey. It is getting busier out there. We have some volume working its way through on the Yellowhead in between 127 and 121 Street through the construction. And if you're making your way into the downtown core, a bit busy already, 98th Avenue westbound around 96th Street. We have traffic down to single lanes because of construction through there. Some good news, looks like that issue on the exit from 50th Street to go onto the Henday has been cleared up. Everything moving a lot better there. 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From the Global One Traffic Center, I'm Justin Durbin.
6: Taking a look at 880 CHED weather. Weather good enough to ski in. I'm going to tell you which mountain park is opening up their ski resort this weekend. But first, here in Edmonton, 19 degrees, a chance of showers this morning, and then the sun should come out this afternoon. 9 degrees tonight, small chance of showers. Tomorrow, though, sunny skies, 22. The rain starts, and we're going to see rain all weekend long. So starts Friday night, goes all day Saturday and Sunday. Not showers, not possibility of rain. Rain, it says. So far, we got a few days. That could change. Fingers crossed. Currently, it's 10.
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1: If you want to go see Journey, this band, in September, you got to dig deep. You got to give me your best dad joke. Of course, Father's Day on Sunday. Got a couple of them. What is the name of the lady who does the outlines at crime scenes? Tracy. It's not bad. I kind of like that one. It's not bad. This one's from Bonnie, and she made up her own joke, which I kind of give props for. Maybe extra points for Bonnie. What is the difference between a bad dad joke and a Journey ticket contest? One makes you cover your ears, and the other makes you listen with open arms.
2: That's not bad.
1: I kind of like that. It doesn't make me laugh, but kudos for the creativity.
2: Topical.
1: Very topical. Yeah, give me your best dad joke. 780-451-8800. Well, this is no joke. Swear to God, Sunshine is opening this weekend. Sunshine Ski Hill. Not for hiking, for summer skiing. They have enough snow there, and 5 days ago they posted this picture on top of the hill, and the snow's just coming down. They are opening to ski, starting this weekend, June 20th to July 5th. It's a little wet. You're going to get a little soggy if you fall, but perfect conditions, right? You're skiing probably. You see videos of people like Chelsea Handler skiing in a bikini. I'm not a good enough skier to possibly even attempt that, nor do I look that good in a bikini that I would possibly attempt that. But yeah, spring skiing at Sunshine starting this weekend. That's how much snow they're still getting in June. It is 7:07. Well, more than 20 years after most Albertans got $400 from the province in what was dubbed Ralph Bucks, some residents will receive a new payment, but it's less money and fewer people are eligible. So can you get it? And how can you get it? Taylor Dykin is our money guy. He's with KRP and he joins us in studio. Good morning.
3: Good morning.
1: All right, let's talk about these dollars that will be coming to us. You're probably too young to remember Ralph Bucks. That happened 20 years ago. They just sent out checks. This is going to be different.
3: Yes, this will be different. So what is happening is because oil prices have been so high as of late, the provincial government has been periodically reviewing oil prices, and if they get too high, they pause the provincial tax on gas at the pump to help out Albertans and to make life a little bit more affordable. But now, instead of cutting the provincial tax at the pump, they're instead doling out money to eligible Albertans in the form of $100 checks starting this July.
1: So why this instead of the fuel tax rebate? Because we've seen the pinch at the pumps because of the war. So that affects all drivers, but they're giving this to people who haven't driven in the last couple of months.
3: Correct. So what my understanding is, the provincial government realized that not all Albertans drive regularly. So Albertans who don't drive don't benefit from the tax break at the pumps. So what the provincial government's doing is they're doling out these $100 checks to help out the Albertans who don't drive with affordability, because, you know, the provincial tax for fuel not only affects items at the pump, but it affects everyday products as well. So this way it's helping out more Albertans than those who just use the gas stations.
1: Yeah, because it costs more for diesel, it costs more to get lettuce to the grocery store and those sort of things, so prices have gone up. So how does it work? So do we have to apply for it? Does it just show up in our mailbox like it did with Ralph Bucks?
3: What it looks like is the government's going to create a website that you go onto, which is going to open up in July, like July 1st. And you go onto this website, and what my understanding is, you input your information, possibly your bank account information, I'm not sure. But the government would then either provide you with a direct deposit, or perhaps they might mail you a check still.
1: Hmm. All right, so we don't know what information we need to go in just yet.
3: As of yet, no. All I do know is that the eligibility criteria is you have to be over 18, mm-hmm. You have to have filed a 2025 tax return, and if your household income is more than $225,000, you're not eligible.
1: So might we have to input our tax information then? Or can they look that? I don't know how it works. Do they look that up?
3: So I believe the provincial government does have access to your personal tax return information, so they would possibly be able to look that up. They might ask for it on the website. Again, I'm not too sure. But yeah, you may have to input that information when the time comes.
1: All right. We don't know what the administration costs of this whole thing are right now, but there will be administration costs for this.
3: Certainly, yes, there'll be administrative costs for sure.
1: All right. So you mentioned the income threshold. How does that work?
3: What my understanding is that the household income is defined as either a single adult or a married couple or common law couple living in the same residence. If you have children over the age of 18 living at home with you, they're mm-hmm. considered a separate household. So you wouldn't include their income into your household income. So if it's mom and dad and two over 18 children living at home, you only include mom and dad's income together for their household income. And then you include the household income individually of both children over the age of 18.
1: And the same thing for roommates too? Like if there's just two people sharing accommodations?
3: Roommates are excluded. So if it's just you and a roommate living together in an apartment, you don't combine both of your incomes together. You keep it separate. It's just, from what I understand, married couples and common law partnerships.
1: Okay. And what about those on AISH? I heard that they're just going to get it automatically.
3: Yes. If you're on a program such as AISH or the new program coming out from the province ADAP, it's going to apply automatically to you.
1: So you don't have to apply for it?
3: My understanding is no, you don't have to apply it if you're on AISH or ADAP.
1: Okay. But if you don't want it, and I am seeing text messages saying I'm not taking this, you know, my money can go to other things like fixing roads and fixing our healthcare system. You don't have to apply for this.
3: It appears completely voluntary unless you're on AISH or ADAP or another applicable program. If you have to apply for it to get the money, you don't have to do it. It's completely mm-hmm. voluntary at that point.
1: All right. A lot of texts coming in wanting me to ask you, is this taxable?
3: Great question. So the announcement yesterday made it sound like it wasn't taxable, that this won't be taxable, just like how Ralph Bucks back in the day, I believe, was not taxable as well. But I would like to wait until the legislation comes out from the province to say it's not taxable. I was actually discussing this with a coworker yesterday, that it might not be taxable for provincial tax purposes, but it might be taxable for federal tax purposes. So right now, let's assume it's not taxable, but let's wait and see.
1: So how much could be taken off if it is indeed taxable federally?
3: If it's taxed federally, we're looking at like at least 15%. So you would only...
1: It's only $100.
3: Yes.
1: Oh, all right. Do you think people are better off with what people are calling Danny Dollars or Danny Doe as opposed to the fuel tax rebate?
3: Danny Doe, that's a new one. It depends. If you don't drive a lot, then this might actually be helping you out, because if you bike to work or walk to work, then yeah, you wouldn't be getting the benefit at the pump. So it might be working out for you. But if you're someone who drives a lot, you might actually be losing out on this scenario, that the tax savings you would be having with the tax break filling out the pump may actually be less than this $100 benefit you're getting from the government. So it depends.
1: Yeah, it depends on what kind of car you drive. If you drive a Cooper Mini, maybe a little bit different than if you drive an F-150, how many cars you have, whether you're going in an RV as well this summer. Somebody else wanted to say, what about students?
3: Students would be eligible. I assume we're talking post-secondary students. So as long as you're over the age of 18, and have filed a 2025 tax return, you should be eligible. If for students who are in like elementary or junior high, probably not eligible. So if you're in post-secondary, you should be eligible.
1: Not even 16-year-olds. 16-year-olds drive. They have to pay for their own gas.
3: I mean, I didn't
1: write
3: the rules.
1: You don't make the rules. Yeah. I don't make the rules, Stacey. All right. I really appreciate you breaking that down for us, because a lot of people have questions about this and how exactly this works. So thanks for coming in.
3: Not a problem. Happy to be here.
1: And keep in touch about the whole federally taxed thing, because if it ends up to be only like $85, then I think people might be a little miffed off, I think.
3: Yeah, I would be too.
1: Yeah, for sure. All right. We've been talking to Taylor Dykin from KRP. He is our tax guy, and he lays it on the line for us every time. Hey, coming up, did you sign that water not coal petition, thinking that it's going to go to a referendum? There was every indication. Danielle Smith, the premier, has given every indication that it would possibly be on the ballot come October, and now she's saying nope, nope. The soonest we can get it on a ballot is next year. The 880 coming up next.
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1: Country singer Cor Blondin is furious. The petition he spearheaded, the Water Not Coal one, won't get on the referendum ballot this fall. He said he met with the premier in person just a month ago and was never told his petition came in too late to make it, and was never told about a June 1st deadline that the premier talked about yesterday. More than 200,000 people signed the petition. It has not yet been validated, all of those signatures. Danielle Smith confirmed yesterday that the earliest it could come to a referendum is 2027. People in the Sherbrooke neighborhood want the city to do something about several dog attacks in the area. Residents say it's coming from one house across the street from a daycare. The daycare operator claims the dog's owner says he can't do much because they just jump over the fence. Kids are being kept inside from that daycare. The video shows the dogs, including bull mastiffs, chase people down the street. The city says that they are investigating and increasing their presence in the neighborhood. If you're heading to the mountains, there's another area you won't be able to go to because of bears. The North Shore of Lake Minnewanka is closed, along with six campgrounds, after a bear damaged and got into an unoccupied tent. The bears luckily did not bump into any humans.
10: First ever World Cup win on home soil would be pretty cool. Canada will try and do that today in Vancouver against Qatar. If they need him, Captain Alphonso Davies is available. Doesn't sound like he's 100%, but can give Canada some minutes if they need him. 4 p.m. start time today, our time, so set those PVRs before you go to work.
1: And taking a look at the forecast, 19 degrees today, a chance of showers in the morning, but it looks like it's brightening up and the sun should take over for the rest of the day. 9 degrees tonight and then sunny and 22 on Friday before the rain starts in earnest Friday night, Saturday, and Sunday. Currently in the city, it is 10 degrees. And let's talk about this petition that will not make it on the ballot. It will not be the 11th question that you vote on this fall. The premier says that the water, not coal petition has to go before a legislative committee, which has to determine whether or not it goes before the legislature or goes to a vote. Well, Corblund, who spearheaded this whole thing, says it's a betrayal of all of the volunteers and the people who signed it, and calling on the premier to put the question on the ballot herself, as she has done with all the other ones. Here's Catherine Ludwig.
11: If they get the requisite number of signatures, our intention would be to put those on the ballot at the same time.
12: That statement from February filled Corblund with confidence. The man behind the Water Not Coal petition thought if he collected enough signatures calling for an end to new coal mining on the eastern slopes of the Rockies, his question would be added to this fall's referendum.
13: And I was literally in a meeting with her in Edmonton at the legislature a few weeks ago, and we were person to person looking each other in the face, discussing the wording of it.
12: Last week, Lund and his canvassers handed in dozens of boxes to Elections Alberta, saying they hold more than 200,000 signatures.
13: And we've submitted a number that's much larger than the threshold, and Elections Alberta is going through the process of verifying the signatures now, which we anticipate will go well because we followed all the rules.
12: 2 days after handing in the ballots, Smith said on Your Province, Your Premier, the petition needs to go through the committee process before being added to the ballot.
14: Members from the opposition as well as members from the government, and they will do the review, talk to justice, figure out what exactly that would mean, and then make a recommendation. And so there's a process that is outlined in the act. That's the process, and we'll follow that process.
13: And now she's pretending that through some technicality she's not going to put it on the referendum. And she knows that she can put anything she wants on a referendum because she's done it 10 times in a row.
12: The petition must be reviewed by the Assembly while it's sitting, but the Assembly is not sitting again until after the referendum in the fall, making it too late for the coal question to be on the ballot.
13: We fully expect to be on the referendum if our signatures are verified, and not only do we expect to be on the referendum, we expect to have our question used verbatim.
12: The Justice Ministry says in a statement Elections Alberta will validate the results no later than July 1st, and they'll let the process play out. Catherine Ludwig, Global News.
1: For a lot of people, this has not been a good week for the UCP government. It is 7:24. It is time now to check traffic, and it's brought to you by James H. Brown and Associates, Alberta Injury Lawyers, the heavy hitters of injury law. Here's Justin Durbin.
15: We are keeping our eye on a couple issues this morning, Stacey. We have a collision on 178th Street northbound at the White Mud Overpass. Right now, northbound traffic looks like you'll need to stay over to the right. We do have crews on scene. Watch for a bit of a slowdown, 142 Street at 107th Avenue at the traffic circle. We have a collision that's tying up traffic north and southbound, trying to go eastbound. Before FanDuel launches in Alberta on July 13th, check out their responsible gaming tools designed to help you stay in control of the action. 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From the Global One Traffic Center, I'm Justin Durbin.
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10: Alfonso might play today. Well, he's gonna dress today.
1: Okay, so that's good.
10: But how much is he going to play is the question. And a lot of people are, the experts are saying, if he plays in the game, that means Canada's in trouble in the game because they need a goal and they need his offensive prowess. They're playing Qatar this afternoon in Vancouver. It's a 4 o'clock start our time, second game of the World Cup for both teams. Both teams have a tie so far. Canada's looking for their first ever win at the World Cup. They are the favorites, not just at home in front of what should be a crazy crowd in Vancouver. They're also better than Qatar. They're ranked 30th in the world. Qatar is 49th in the world. A win could clinch a spot for Canada in the round of 32. And of course, the good news, as we mentioned, is Alphonso Davies has been cleared to play. The word that the coach, Jesse Marsh, uses is he's available. So how much they use him is still to be decided. He can't be 100% yet, but might not even play in the game. But he's not played because of this hamstring injury since early May, but getting him back in the lineup's obviously the first step to becoming a full-time starter and a regular before the tournament comes to a close. Kelly McCrimmon yesterday said the Vegas Golden Knights did give permission to one team during the playoffs to talk with Bruce Cassidy. That team wasn't the Oilers, and that team also went in another direction. The Oilers, now the only team without a coach, Ryan Craig, got the job in Vegas yesterday. The preseason schedule announced by the Oilers yesterday. Just 4 games in the preseason now. That's because the regular season's getting bumped up to 84 games starting this year. The Oilers will open up September 19th at home to Winnipeg. They'll also play in Winnipeg. They'll also play in Vancouver, and they'll be home to Calgary. The regular season schedule likely to come out early next month. The Elks getting set for the Alouettes in their home opener on Saturday afternoon on Play Alberta Field at Commonwealth Stadium, a game you'll hear here on 880 Chad. Montreal has started the season at 2-0 and are putting up all sorts of points and yards. And the Elks have lots of good things to say about this week's opponents. Here's a receiver, Brendan O'Leary Orange.
20: They're a great team. You know, they're competitors all across the board, you know, led by Davis Alexander, and he's, you know, having a great start to his career. But I think it's going to, you know, be a real test to us. We're at home right now, so, you know, we got to be able to defend our home turf, and we got to take pride in that. So I'm looking forward to the challenge, and I'm looking forward to being able to go out there and competing with the guys, and I know they all feel the same way.
10: Had a look at the new turf yesterday. It looks great. They've got the numbers on it and the lines, and they just have to get the logo at center field, and they'll be ready to go. Elks are hoping to practice on the new turf either today or tomorrow. Looks like it's going to be a rain game on Saturday. Kickoff is just after 2 o'clock. Blue Jays winners last night, 3-0 over Boston. Andrés Giménez with 2 hits, 2 RBIs, and 3 stolen bases in the game. They'll play Boston again this afternoon. And the U.S. Open starts today. All eyes on Scottie Scheffler as he tries to complete the career Grand Slam. And Stacey, great news via social media yesterday. I don't know if you saw Robert Clark's poster. Not the Oilers anthem singer.
1: Yes,
10: called it best news ever, and he posted what looked like a screenshot of his scans, and looks like he's cancer free.
1: Yeah, because he had hairy cell leukemia.
10: Yeah.
1: I think is what I saw.
10: So great for him. Absolutely fantastic.
1: Very good news, and he wanted to share it and sing it from the rooftops, and that's exactly what he did. So healing thoughts your way, my friend. Well, coming up, head trauma, hospitals, and gender. Women with brain injuries are less likely to be admitted to hospital compared to men. I gotta know why. We'll talk about it after the news.
21: This is Global News 7:30.
2: I'm Randy Kilburn. It is 10 degrees. We're on the way to 19 for the high today, 22 tomorrow. Well, the premier is saying it's, quote, disgraceful that the Alberta's Assembly of Treaty Chiefs is accusing the provincial government of treason. The Assembly is asking the Mounties to investigate whether the separation referendum amounts to criminal treason by our province. Danielle Smith, not pleased, says the chiefs need to, quote, check themselves.
21: This kind of overwrought language has no place in a democracy. When they were pursuing a new relationship with Ottawa, I cheered them along. We are pursuing a new relationship with Ottawa that respects our jurisdiction, and I would ask that they be respectful of that.
2: The RCMP says yes, it is reviewing the chief's request. Okay, overseas now. Big step forward in France overnight at ending that war with Iran. Here's reporter Mary Bruce.
22: In the gilded halls of Versailles, President Trump putting pen to paper.
23: This was not easy.
22: Signing the deal which reopens the critical Strait of Hormuz, rewards Iran financially, and lays the groundwork for 60 days of talks to resolve Iran's nuclear program. The president acknowledging Iran's stranglehold on the strait was putting too much pressure on the American economy.
2: Not just there, but pretty much the rest of the world, too. Trump's defense secretary, Pete Hegseth, lashing out at NATO allies today while announcing a review of U.S. forces over in Europe. He was speaking at a meeting with his NATO counterparts in Brussels. Hegseth also criticized migration and gender equality policies in Europe while accusing it of allowing defense budget to crater. Hegseth's comments largely mischaracterized European policies today. You know, European allies and Canada have launched an unprecedented effort to boost defense spending while expanding their armed forces. Well, with the World Cup play well underway, as you know, ticket scams. Ticket scams aren't the only things that soccer fans have to worry about. Reporter Jim Ryan says, you know what? Counterfeit swag is also a concern.
24: In the run-up to the FIFA Championship, Customs and Border Protection agents say they seized $6 million in fake jerseys, toys, soccer balls, sunglasses, and a host of other products labeled as official FIFA gear. That's only at the Port of Houston. CBP says the counterfeits came from the same country as most of the genuine items. China.
2: Well, back here now, it hasn't been great baseball weather here of late, right? Except for this past weekend. But the first official Western Canadian Baseball League game at the new stadium out in Spruce Grove, it was slated for last night, but it wasn't quite like anyone expected. Plagued by years of delays, there were no fans in the stands. Here's Global Sarah Ryan. She explains.
25: Hours before the first official pitch was set to be thrown at the Energy City Metro Ballpark, construction is ongoing. An occupancy permit allows 150 people inside the stadium. That includes players, coaches, and officials, but fans still are not allowed. The Western Canadian Baseball League CEO, Kevin Kvamy, says the governors are also frustrated. They want weekly progress reports on construction and final approval on any of the team's social media posts.
26: To ensure that we believe that they are putting out transparent and clear communications so that the public is not misled in any fashion.
25: Patrick Cassidy, the head of the Cactus Rats, declined an on-camera interview, but on the phone questioned why this is news, saying, quote, we're not using taxpayer dollars, but we're being held to account like we are. Sarah Ryan, Global News.
2: And I'm Randy Kilburn. Your next scheduled newscast is at 8 o'clock on 880 CHED.
1: Thanks so much, Randy. It is time now to check traffic. And it's brought to you by James H. Brown & Associates, Alberta Injury Lawyers, the heavy hitters of injury law. Here's Justin Durbin.
15: We have a couple things to watch out for this morning, Stacey. We are keeping our eye on a collision 178th Street northbound at the Whitemont Overpass. We do have crews on scene. Right now, northbound traffic a bit busy. You'll need to stay over to the right. We have a collision at the traffic circle 142th Street right around 107th Avenue. This tying up traffic north and southbound, trying to go eastbound. So careful as you make your way through there. Gas going up got you down. 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And unlike gas, the price will go down. From the Global One Traffic Center, I'm Justin Durbin.
1: Taking a look at 880 CHED weather, 19 degrees today, which is a little cooler than our seasonal average. It looks like the rain might have you know, left the Edmonton area because we're expecting it to and the sun to come out. 9 degrees tonight, small chance of showers. Tomorrow's going to be nice and sunny, 22 degrees, which is around seasonal for this time of year. 11 degrees, though, Friday night, and that's when the rain starts. And then it's expected to rain all day Saturday and all day Sunday. Currently, it's 10.
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1: Keep them coming. Make me laugh. Ahead of Father's Day, we are giving away journey tickets to the best dad joke. So we've got a couple of them coming in. This one says, don't fall in love with a tennis player. Love means nothing to them. It's true. I like it. Very dad joke. This is Greg. I tell my children I have a photographic memory, but it is underdeveloped. What do you call a monkey with a firecracker? A baboom. Yeah, there's a bit of a groaner there, but it's still really funny. 780-451-8800. Include your name and your email address, and the best joke will get tickets to Journey today. So we've got one to give away today, and then we have another set tomorrow. Well, do you still write letters? Handwritten letters? Do you still have one that means so much to you? Maybe one from your grandma, or maybe one from your husband or your wife, or maybe you have war letters. Maybe your grandma wrote one to your grandpa and you still have those. You still don't have your grandma and grandpa, but you have those letters that they wrote while he was on the front lines. Letters seem to be gone. They're just gone because, you know what, once we clear out our email, we get a new email address, we don't print them out anymore, right? So I want to talk about the power of a letter. Former President Barack Obama, he's celebrating the opening of his presidential museum today. And he says that his favorite part, and it seems like a really fantastic experience to go to this museum. You get to go and there's like a replica of the Oval Office. So that'd be really neat for Instagram photos, obviously. But his favorite part is a collection of letters that so they put it in a small video that he would get. And he read 40 letters every single day.
2: Right outside the Oval Office, we have a display of a sampling of the 10 letters that I used to receive every night. You know, I think we got something like 40,000 pieces of correspondence every day.
3: Every day?
2: For 8 years during while I was in the White House. And we had an entire letter correspondence office just responding to the public's letters. Mm-hmm. And that office would select 10 representative letters for me to read each day. They'd put it in my folder at the top of my briefing book, and I'd usually save those for after I was finished with reading all the stuff I had to read. And I initiated that as a way of staying in touch with people, especially early on when we were going through so many difficult decisions.
1: And he got emotional talking about the people who wrote these letters, who likely never thought the President of the United States would read them.
2: It's mother talking about, you know, Mr. President, I'm struggling. And it's a vet, you know, who's still trying to find his path after he's no longer serving. People are really raw in their emotions in some of these letters, partly because they don't expect the president's actually going to read it. It's almost like a meditation for them, a way of getting stuff off their chest. And so whenever I watch that, I get kind of...
3: Yeah, I can see that.
2: I get choked up.
3: You're getting a little...
2: Yeah.
1: Do you still have a letter that maybe you have under your bed or in a special place that you just like, I'm so glad I have this letter? I have a couple. I still have a letter from a boy named Jeremy Pigeon in Calgary. I was in grade 3 and he sent me a love letter saying, I like you. Do you like me? Yes, no, maybe, check a box. Remember those, Brad?
3: Oh, yeah. I definitely made something like that for a girl that I liked in grade school.
1: You just want to give them options.
3: Yeah.
1: Just give them options.
3: Yeah, exactly. Like, don't be so blunt and say no. Like, if they don't, you're really hoping they check that maybe, the uncertainty.
1: I'll consider it.
3: Yeah, consider it. Exactly. That's all I'm asking. Just don't shoot back. Just don't shoot back the automatic no, please. Like, I'm 8 years old. I can't take this heartbreak at eight. If you can't say yes, take some time. Talk to your parents. Talk to your older sister. And then maybe you'll check the yes box. But I wish I had kept some of those things. You just, at the time, I think a lot of people, they don't think about the future you, right? Mm-hmm. You're not thinking 20, 30 years down the road of how much that letter or that little note will mean to you. And as soon as you started this conversation, I just think back to cards that my grandparents had given me for birthdays or Christmas. And, you know, both my grandparents have since passed. And my grandma and I especially were close. I mean, she was one of my best friends. And I just adored her, everything about her. And she had given those cards at Christmas and just... You know, even in my 30s, she would send me a card with a $20 bill in it.
1: Yeah.
3: I didn't need the $20, you know, but it was just such a grandma thing to say, go get a few coffees, Brad. I love you. I'm thinking about you and I miss you.
1: And just the curve of the G, I remember from my grandma's cards. And I still do have some of my grandma's cards. It just like you could spot her handwriting anywhere. And I still have letters that I wrote to her as a little girl when we were living in Ontario. I would write a letter to my grandma, and she kept those letters. And when she passed, they found the letters and gave them back to me, letters that
3: fantastic.
1: I wrote my grandma. But it's gone. Like, the art of letter writing. When was the last time you actually sat and handwrote a letter? And, you know, we use emails now. So we're not going to have any of these emails or any of these letters that we may have sent somebody unless you print them off and put them somewhere. The art of these beautiful handwritten notes, because kids can't even write cursive anymore. It's gone.
3: I'm glad you brought that up and you talked about the curve of the G.
1: Mm-hmm.
3: There's something so special from that generation about their ability and the skill in their cursive writing. It just seemed so beautiful and it seemed perfect. And that writing, whenever you got a card, you could pinpoint. You didn't even need to look. You could just open the card and see the cursive writing and go, okay, that's from my grandma, or that's from my dad, that's from my aunt. You knew. You didn't need to see the name on the front. You just picked it up over the years as a kid that specific writing style was associated 100%. With a family member.
1: Yeah, and a note that changed my entire life was a note that was tagged onto my essay, a hand
3: from my dad. That's from my aunt. You knew. You didn't need to see the name on the front. You just picked it up over the years as a kid that specific writing style was associated 100%. With a family member.
1: Yeah, and a note that changed my entire life was a note that was tagged onto my essay, a handwritten

0: that note. Now you have to like print off your, like, you don't even get report cards anymore.
1: Oh, really?
0: Right? It's all, you just got to go into Power School. You got all your marks and that's it. So unless you're printing out your kids' achievements, it's gone.
1: I really wish I had kept those notes when the teachers wrote on them and said, you should have studied more, Brad.
0: What? You don't need to be reminded that.
1: Yeah, you got 56% on this science test. Maybe if you had dedicated a few more hours to studying, it wouldn't be so bad.
0: You don't need biology. You're here in radio.
1: That's right. That's
0: right. Yeah. Do you have a note that you still look at? Somebody said, my grandpa wrote me a letter when I was 12. I still have it, and I read it periodically. Right? I just think the art of letter writing, even cards, are going the way of the dodo bird. So in 20 years, we're not going to have this history that we have right now, which is really sad. 780-451-8800. Well, coming up, if you didn't like Las Vegas enough, well, Kelly McCrimmon yesterday is offering up some more ammunition. That's coming up next.
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1: Did you see that Kelly McCrimmon news conference yesterday? And, you know, if the world didn't dislike the Las Vegas Golden Knights enough, he's like, hold my beer. Let's go to this news conference.
2: Yeah, from their cap gymnastics to their shady player signings to their winning, allowing teams to talk to their fired coach.
1: I have no problem with them winning. My feathers are ruffled over that. Yeah. But he says, I don't hate us because we're so good.
2: Yeah, here's what he said yesterday. He was asked at his end of season news conference about, why do you think there's so much hate for your organization and the way you do business? And Kelly McCrimmon had a theory.
3: For me, it's jealousy, and it's people don't want to are uncomfortable admitting that we've done a hell of a job. That's what I honestly think, Chris. Players love playing here. You talked to our players yesterday. Our players love playing here. Jack made the point there wouldn't be a player in the NHL that had Vegas on their no-trade list. So the organization treats their players fantastic. The organization gives our players every resource to be the best that they can be as a person and as a player. And it's a great city to live in, as you all know. It's easy out here with traffic, lifestyle, all of those things that go into it. But all those players would tell you the number one thing is they have a chance to win. They have a chance to win. So when you hear that a person from another organization is interested in coming to Vegas, the first reason they're interested in coming to Vegas is because we win. That's why they want to come to Vegas. Because if that wasn't the case, you can go back in the history of, you know, tax-free states and sunny locations of some teams that struggled for years and years and years that nobody wanted to go to. So first and foremost, people come here because we try to win. They like being on teams that try to win. There's players in the NHL that are on teams that I don't think the players are confident the team will win. So that for me is how I see it. Not going to apologize for it.
2: Well, Kelly McCrimmon thinks the Vegas Golden Knights are all that in a bag of chips, eh?
1: Has he always been kind of a jerk?
2: I wouldn't say jerk. I heard he's always been very confident, let's say that. I saw a few comments from people saying he was just like that back in his Brandon days when he owned and ran the Brandon Wheat Kings of the WHL. So, yeah, I guess that's his style. That's the way he rolls, and he turns over every stone, giving his team a chance to win. So you can't argue with the fact that they win a lot. That's absolutely sure from day one of the organization, mm-hmm. going to the finals in their expansion year. But they just ruffle a lot of feathers.
1: Yeah, the Bruce Cassidy thing. Like, win on your own merits. Don't try to hold somebody down. And don't hold down your coach that gave you a lot of good years.
2: You won you a Stanley Cup.
1: Yeah, for sure.
2: Yeah, that to me is a mystery why they're doing that. Just like, you don't want them. It's the old, like, I don't want them, but I don't want you to have them either, right? So it's just wrong in my opinion. But
1: if you're that good, then you don't have to hold Bruce Cassidy back from coming to the Edmonton Oilers organization because you're that good, Las Vegas.
2: Yeah, exactly.
1: Right?
2: The whole thing, it all comes down to, they're not doing anything wrong, but they're doing stuff wrong. You know what I mean? Like, they're not taking the high road in a lot of things. Technically, they can hold Bruce Cassidy and pay him and get him and not let him work anywhere next year. Technically, all the things they've done with the salary cap, they're not breaking any rules, but it's a lot of gray area, right? So, yeah, they're just not making friends. It'll come back on them at some point.
1: Yep.
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1: 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All right, thanks so much, Morley. It is time now to check traffic. 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
4: We are busy all of a sudden, Stacey. We have a new collision to watch out for on the White Mud westbound just by the Twilliger Corner. Already busy because of construction, so westbound traffic, you'll need to stay over to the right. We have a collision 178th Street at the White Mud overpass. Northbound traffic, you'll need to stay right. We do have fire crews and tow trucks on scene. Watch for a collision 107th Avenue eastbound at Flatboat Road, and we have a collision just down the road, 107th Avenue at 142 Street. This causing delays for north and southbound traffic trying to go eastbound. When kids play, they win. 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From the Global One Traffic Center, I'm Justin Durbin.
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13: This set of stats that comes out from StatsCan, they put it at 15 to 25 is what they call the youth unemployment rate in this country. It was 13.8% last month. It's 14.3% now, up another half a percentage point. Overall, the general unemployment rate has ticked up. It's almost 7% now. It's 6.9%. It was 6.7% last month. So heading in the wrong direction, and that's a really troubling sign.
0: Every weekday from 10 a.m. to 1 p.m., Jay Ganim on 880 Chad. 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
1: 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Morley Scott joins us with a look at sports and some changes for the Elks because of injury.
2: Yeah, his name is Cam Carter. He'll be the new face in the offensive line on Saturday when they line up to play the Montreal Alouettes. He'll play in the right guard spot, which is vacated by the injured Coulter Woodmansey, who's out long-term with a knee injury. Cam Carter has played 27 pro games with the USFL's New Jersey Generals and the Houston Roughnecks and Michigan Panthers in the UFL. He says his style will fit in with the Elks on that tough offensive line.
14: My style is physical. I mean, we've been preaching physical since beginning of training camp.
2: Yeah.
14: So being physical, putting hands on bodies, make sure we move the down linemen and doing our assignment. So that's been the key. That's been the number one rule since we stepped in training camp. Be physical, out-physical our opponent, and get the job done.
2: He'll fit in size-wise. He clocks in at 6'5", 315 pounds. Big test for the Elks. Montreal is out of the blocks at 2-0. Also scored 67 points so far, more than anyone else. Now, if you've seen linebacker Nick Anderson at practice, you'll notice his hand, right hand is heavily taped. An absolute brutal injury in Ottawa. He dislocated a finger, and it was so bad, the bone broke through the skin. He went to the dressing room. He got it cleaned up, put back into place, taped it up, and then returned to play. How tough is he? He missed about a quarter of the game and still led everybody with 8 tackles in the game. On that, here's Elks defensive coordinator J.C. Sherritt.
15: Yeah, I mean, it was pretty gruesome, but it's good to see that the old school football player still exists, yeah. And that's what he is. To watch him just tape it up when most people would probably pass out from looking at it, that's a real football player. So proud of the way he did that.
2: Most of us would have taken a week off work, but he was back for the third quarter. By the way, Alphonso Davies cleared to play in Canada's game today against Qatar in the World Cup in Vancouver. Will he play, though? That has yet to be determined. He's healthy enough.
1: What time's the game?
2: 4 o'clock our time.
1: So all right.
2: Get off work earlier. Make sure you set the PVR before you leave.
1: Looking forward to it. All right. Thanks so much, Morley. Have you heard about Lake Minnewanka? It is near Banff. Do you know that there's a town underneath that lake? And there was just a discovery of a building underneath the beach there. What? We find out the history of something that we've driven by a million times coming up after your newscast.
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17: This is Global News. 8 o'clock. I'm Randy Kilburn. 10 degrees. We're on the way to 19 today, 22 for the high tomorrow. So how about this to start your Thursday morning? Because it may have you go, really? Pretty prominent musician having a birthday today. Yeah, Sir Paul McCartney is 84 today. But let's talk 100. $100, that is. Reaction's been pretty quick after the premier announced that one-time affordability rebate of $100 to you instead of pausing the provincial gas tax. Premier Danielle Smith says, you're actually getting more money from the rebate than you'd save at the pumps if the government had followed the legislation and paused the fuel tax. But Chris Sims with the Canadian Taxpayers Federation, she doesn't agree with that math at all.
18: Say they started on Monday full fuel tax relief. A two-vehicle family, say you've got a minivan and a pickup truck, and you fill up once a week, you'd be saving more than $350 by the end of September. Like, $100 each is not going to cut it.
17: A new Democrat leader in ahead, and then she says the plan appears to have been created on the back of an envelope this past weekend. Now, the premier is hoping that both sides in the separation debate during the next 4 months, she hopes both sides take a more civil approach with each other. Now, the town of Tabor in southern Alberta has banned a pro-separatist billboard, and the town of Sundry, just outside of Calgary, right? It's canceled a parade because of a pro-separation float. Premier Smith says everybody needs to be respectful here.
19: And so on October 19th, we're going to have to come together after the results. But I do think it's important when you've got 400,000 people who've signed one petition and 300,000 who've signed another for us to try to honor our legislation for citizen-initiated petitions and allow the debate to go to the people.
17: Yeah, the Premier's indicated she's going to be campaigning for our province to stay within a United Canada up to the October 19th vote. Now, the province's finance minister, he says an estimate on the cost of the fall referendum seems, quote, extremely high. Former chief electoral officer Lorne Gibson, he crunched the numbers, and he predicts the cost of a referendum with 10 questions on it is going to be between $120 and $130 million. But Jason Nixon, the finance minister, he doesn't see why it would cost that much.
20: It doesn't cost us this much to run a general election, so I'm not sure why Elections Alberta would need that level of money. Happy to look at that report.
17: Gibson based his estimate on the fact that Elections Alberta is looking to hire 4 times the number of workers needed for the last provincial election, which cost $37 million. And hey, just one more story for you. If you're a fan of flying and you can't afford to do that, you can
3: can afford to do that? Well, then this might be just the flight for you. Now, Qantas Airways is planning to launch the world's longest direct flight next year. Oh, yeah, this flight between London and the UK and Sydney, Australia, is going to last up to 22 hours. 22 hours. Non-stop, by the way. This comes as the Sydney-based airline unveiled the first of its specially modified Airbus A350-1000 jets. They regularly are going to make the 17,000-kilometer journey between Sydney and London starting in October of 2027. I'm Randy Kilburn. Your next scheduled newscast is coming up at 8:30 on 880 CHED.
1: Randy, it is time now to check traffic, and here's Justin Durbin.
4: Some good news off the top. Stacy, looks like that issue on the White Mud westbound has been moved off. So it looks like traffic westbound moving a little better through there. Still busy in both directions because of construction. We do still have this collision being cleared up, 178th Street northbound at the White Mud overpass. Tow truck and fire on scene. Northbound, you'll need to stay over to the right. We do have a collision 107th Avenue eastbound right around Grote Road. We do have crews on scene there. And a collision being cleared up at the traffic circle, 107th Avenue, 142th Street. This tying up north and south. Southbound traffic trying to go onto 107th Avenue eastbound. Before FanDuel launches in Alberta on July 13th, check out their responsible gaming tools designed to help you stay in control of the action. 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From the Global One Traffic Center, I'm Justin Durbin.
1: Taking a look at 880 CHED weather, it's lightening up a little bit. We shouldn't get any more rain. We should get a little bit of sun later on today. 19 degrees, 9 degrees tonight, 22 with sun tomorrow. However, Friday night, Saturday, and Sunday, the rain will start to fall, but the work week looking really nice, if that's any help. Currently in the city, it's 10 degrees.
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1: You only have the rest of today, so one more hour, and tomorrow to get in your cheesy dad jokes. We have been running this contest. You have made me laugh, Ched listeners, throughout the week, so thank you very much for that. Text us your best dad joke ahead of Father's Day, and your dad, or yourself, maybe you're a dad, could be going to see Journey coming up in September. You know, that Journey. Chris sent us a pretty funny one. Did you hear about the guy who invented lifesavers? He made a mint. I like that one. That one's a strong contender. Like it. Thanks, Chris. And this is from Keith. Who can drink gasoline without dying? Jerry can.
2: That's a good one. I like that
1: one. That's a good one too, isn't it? All right, keep them coming. 780-451-8800 and make sure we have your name and your email address so we can get those Journey tickets to you. Well, if you've ever been to Banff, you have gone past Lake Minnewanka. That's the big lake you drive by on Highway 1. If you're heading into town, it's on the right-hand side. Well, officials have unearthed a secret beneath the beach at Lake Minnewanka. In early May, a portion of the ground collapsed near the lake. Parks Canada determined it was caused by the roof of a previously unknown underground structure caving in. What? We don't know much about this structure, just that it has log walls, could be part of an old campground. But the whole area has a fascinating history, including the ghost town under its icy waters. I tell this story to people and they don't believe it, but they may believe Craig Baird because he's a historian and he is the host of Canadian History X. Good morning, Craig.
3: Oh, good morning.
1: You must love stories like this where it's just like there's a sinkhole. Oh, wait, there's a building underneath the beach.
3: Oh, yeah. I love anything like ghost town related because they're just really cool stories. And when you have a ghost town that's literally underwater and kind of preserved under the water, and you have things like this where you suddenly discover a building that you didn't know was there before, that's really cool.
1: What do you think it might be?
3: Well, I think it is related to a campground, so it's probably like a washroom or something like that, or a change room, like something, you know, not super interesting back then, but really interesting now, because now there's this mystery of what exactly it was. But because it was located relatively near the original shore, I would say it was probably something like a campground washroom, or just, you know, maybe even just something as simple as a storage shed.
1: But how did so much dirt get on it that we've been walking on this change room possibly or cabin for all of these years?
3: Well, Lake Minnewanka used to be much, much smaller. In fact, it had a hotel called the Beach House that was along the shoreline at one point, and eventually it grew to be kind of a small town. It had a few avenues that had hotels and restaurants and even sailing tours that would be on the lake. But then they put the first dam, and the first dam was built in about 1895, and that was just to improve the shoreline for boating. And then a second dam was built in 1912, and that was for a hydroelectric plant on the Cascade River. But then the third dam, that was built in 1941, and the government built this under the War Measures Act, which pretty much gave it the ability to do anything it wanted, and the people who lived around Lake Minnewanka had to actually move. They had absolutely no choice but to move because it raised the water by 30 meters, and then that flooded the town. And so over time, you would have the sediment build up because of the shore and because of the water coming in to eventually cover, you know, a lot of what was part of this town, although the divers do go into the water to explore the town because there are foundations. There's actually a car down there, I believe, and various other things you can see. So it's really cool to actually see that.
1: So there is a town under Lake Minnewanka. That blows my mind. And when you can actually go online and see pictures, because as you mentioned, scuba divers go there. I don't know how they go there. I did actually get a text earlier saying that they pee a lot in their scuba suits because it's so cold. But you can go down there and see what you mentioned, a car. What else?
3: Well, you would see things like old fireplaces, old root cellars. You could see some sidewalks, even some picket fences remain, some structures. And funny enough, the old 1912 dam is now underwater. So you can actually see the dam that was originally built. But they do have a lot of rules in place because it is a national park. You can't just take things out of the, you know, that you find in this town under the water. But a lot of the things still exist. And the reason that we still have this structure that was just found was because it was covered by sediment. The other parts of the town have obviously disappeared over time for being underwater for, you know, 90 years by this point. But yeah, this entire town is underwater. And so it makes it a very unique ghost town in Canada. Because when we think of ghost towns, you think of something that's, you know, in the mountains or in the prairies, and it's just a few structures or some old house or something like that, and not sitting underneath the water.
1: How big was this town?
3: It had a relatively good size. Like I mentioned, it had hotels and restaurants and such. It had about four avenues and three streets. So it wasn't a huge town, especially compared to Banff. But you did have, you know, probably a couple hundred people who were living there who were forced to move in 1941 when the government decided to expand the dam as part of the war effort and generating electricity for Calgary and to create what Lake Minnewanka is today.
1: How unique is this?
3: I would say this is extremely unique. You don't have too many cases of something that's underwater like this. The best comparison I could make is when the St. Lawrence Seaway was built. And so you had all these villages that were underwater, because as they built the seaway and they built dams, then a lot of these villages were just submerged. And so you have about, they're called the Lost Villages, and you have about a dozen of these along the St. Lawrence River that just are underwater now. And you can see things like the roads and the sidewalks. They're not as well preserved as Lake Minnewanka, because Lake Minnewanka was more or less, people were moved out and the water rose, whereas with the St. Lawrence Seaway, the people moved out and then the homes and everything were demolished. And so all that remains is the foundations.
1: And things are quite preserved under there, I hear, because of the temperature of the water.
3: Yeah, the cold water would definitely help with that a lot. So you would have a lot of things like some of the picket fences, some of the root cellar still existing under there. And then things like this structure underneath the sediment being very well preserved because the water is quite cold. And like you said, scuba diving in it, I can't imagine it's a great experience. It's got to be freezing down there. And then you do have things like this car that shows up and various other little aspects of this town that once existed, you know, decades ago. And there's probably people still alive who remember the town before it was submerged in the 1940s.
1: Do we know how deep it is?
3: I don't know exactly. I think it's about 140 meters deep or so.
1: Oh.
3: So it actually has a pretty good depth to it. And it rose about 30 meters when the dam was built in 1941. So it's kind of risen over time. And they think that this structure was probably built around the time that dam was first built. So it probably didn't stay above water for too long before it was eventually submerged.
1: Just fascinating. A lot of people on the text line going, I had no idea. You drive past Lake Minnewanka all the time. And you know what? I can't scuba dive. But if they could, like, and I know this is a national park, but if they could just, like, set up submersible tours, I'm all in.
3: It would be cool to have one of those boats where you have the glass bottom and you can look down and maybe see some of the town.
1: Yeah, that'd be really neat. All right. Craig, once again, blowing my mind. I appreciate it.
3: Oh, thanks for having me.
1: We've been talking to Craig Baird. He is a host of the podcast Canadian History X, EHXA. Things that you don't know about your country until, you know, you hear stories or the ground collapses beneath your feet and you're like, there's a structure down there, sort of like the Roman ruins that you see in Europe. Obviously, certainly not that old, right? He said that there's people who are alive today that probably remember this town. But still, nonetheless, this is Alberta history that many of us just didn't know. Well, coming up, people in the Sherbrooke neighborhood want the city to do something about several dog attacks in the area. The 880 coming up next.
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4: This set of stats that comes out from StatsCan, they put it at 15 to 25 is what they call the youth unemployment rate in this country. It was 13.8% last month. It's 14.3% now, up another half a percentage point. Overall, the general unemployment rate has ticked up. It's almost 7% now. It's 6.9%. It was 6.7% last month. So heading in the wrong direction, and that's a really troubling sign.
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1: Canadian Taxpayers Association says the premier is just playing games, making more than 3 million Albertans apply for $100 instead of taking the price off the pump. Head tax watchdog Chris Sims says if the government suspended the 13-cent tax, an Alberta family with two vehicles filling up once a week would save more than $350 by the end of September. 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You got to be at least 18, filed taxes last year, and have a household income of $225,000 or less. 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Albertans 18 and over living at the same address but are not married or common law would be considered separate households. Well, Corb Lund, the country singer in Alberta, furious. The petition he spearheaded, the Water Not Coal one, won't get on the referendum ballot this fall. He said he met with the premier face-to-face a month ago and was told his petition came in, and it was never mentioned that his petition would come in too late to make it. And it was never told about a June 1st deadline that the premier talked about yesterday. More than 200,000 people signed the Water Not Coal petition, but it has not yet been validated. Daniel Smith confirmed yesterday that the earliest it could come to a referendum is 2027. And if you're heading to the mountains, remember we were just talking about Lake Minnewanka. Well, you can't go there right now because of bears. So the north shore of Lake Minnewanka is closed along with six campgrounds after a bear damaged and got into an unoccupied tent. Somebody leaving their food out. Don't do that. The bears fortunately did not bump into a human.
10: Alphonso Davies is ready to play. The Canadian captain expected to be in the lineup today in Vancouver in the game against Qatar. Coach Jesse Marsh would only say he's available, wouldn't say how much he would or could play in the game today. Canada looking for their first ever win at the World Cup and would move into first place in their group if they do it.
1: 19 degrees today, so the sun will come out a little bit later on this afternoon. Tonight, 9 degrees and then sunny all day tomorrow, 22 degrees. However, the rain starts Friday night and then goes into Saturday and Sunday as well before things start to warm up on Monday. Currently in the city, it is 11 degrees. Well, a lot of people not happy, especially Corb Lund after he collected signatures, had thousands of volunteers collect signatures right across the province after, by all indications, he was going to get his water, not coal petition on the ballot come this fall. Well, now the premier says it has to go before a legislative committee, which has to determine whether or not it goes before the ledge or goes to a vote. Now, Lund says it's a betrayal of the volunteers, the hundreds of thousands of people who signed it, and he is calling on the premier to put a question on the ballot herself, as she has done with all the other ones. Here's Catherine Ludwig. All right. Well, my machine's not working today. All right. I don't know what's happening. Anyway, this is what's happening. You're not voting on it. So you've got 10 questions, one including the separation question. And can she put questions on the ballot? 100% she can. Will she? There's no indication that she will. But she met with him, didn't tell him about these deadlines, talked about this legislative committee that won't be back until the fall setting. However, when you take a look back at the Forever Canadian Legislative Committee that was called to sort out that citizen-led petition, they brought politicians back and the House was not sitting. So it can be done, but it sounds like it will not be done. And we'll be talking about this in the 9 a.m. free-for-all with Shay and my colleague in Calgary, Sarah Crosby. It is 8:23. It is time now to check traffic. And here's Justin Durbin.
11: Good news off the top. Looks like traffic is starting to move better. 107th Avenue at Grove Road, so might be clear of that one for eastbound traffic soon. Looks like traffic is starting to work its way through down the road. 142 Street at 107th Avenue, that collision at the traffic circle being cleared up. Northbound to go eastbound, still a little busy through there. We do have a new collision to watch out for. Manning Drive southbound at 50th Street. Just watch as emergency crews on scene. Get 20 times the points Friday to Sunday at Shoppers Drug Mart. 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
5: 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Morley Scott joins us with a look at sports, and it looks like Alphonso Davies is ready.
6: Yeah, I don't want to say we'll play, but he's going to be dressed, it sounds like, in the soccer game today. So that is a good step for sure. Jesse Marsh would only say the phrase he's available for Canada for the game today. Canada plays Qatar at 4 o'clock our time today in Vancouver, their second game of this World Cup, looking for their first win ever at a World Cup game, and Alphonso Davies in the lineup would be a big step forward for sure. How much will he play today? We'll find out. More than anything, this is a good step to get him ready for later in the tournament. A win today by Canada will come pretty close to clinching a spot into the round of 32. It'd move them into first place in their group. They're 30th in the world. Qatar is ranked 49th in the world. Yesterday, another World Cup vet led the way for his team. This time it was Harry Kane, scored twice. England beat Croatia 4-2. Kane now has 10 career World Cup goals. Three other games going on today as well besides the Canadian game. There's going to be a new look to the Elks offensive line on Saturday when they play host to the Montreal Alouettes at Play Alberta Field in Commonwealth Stadium. With the injury to Coulter Woodmansey, Cam Carter will step in the right guard spot, and he says he's ready to go.
7: It feels pretty normal. I mean, I went through a training camp. I've been diverse for years playing football, so it's pretty normal. I mean, I'm pretty comfortable in all positions of center, so I mean, I'm pretty comfortable. Acclimated coaches do a great job of making sure their players are well put together, well take knee sound before even putting you out there. So, no, great job to the coaches. I feel pretty comfortable going in week 2.
6: Carter's 6'5", 315 pounds. He played at Murray State. He's played some pro in the UFL and the USFL. This will be his first CFL game this weekend. No Thursday night game tonight in the CFL. They have a very packed schedule tomorrow and Saturday. One game tomorrow, BC at Hamilton. Then three games will be played on Saturday. The Oilers preseason schedule announced yesterday with the regular season expanding to 84 games this year. That means just four preseason games now. It will all start September 19th at home to Winnipeg. They'll also play in Winnipeg, in Vancouver, and home to Calgary. Vegas Golden Knights GM Kelly McCrimmon yesterday at his year-end news conference said he did give one team permission to talk with Bruce Cassidy. Word is that team, of course, was not the Oilers, so whoever it was, they did not make a deal. The Oilers right now, the only team without a coach in the NHL. Vegas promoted Ryan Craig from their AHL team to the job yesterday with the Golden Night. Stingers lost at home last night, 95-76 to Montreal. They dropped a 3-6 on the season. Now they're in Winnipeg on Saturday. Blue Jays winners last night, 3-0 over Boston. They'll try and complete the sweep of the Red Sox with a game this afternoon. Trey Savage gets the start, and Scotty Scheffler will be trying to complete his career grand slam. He needs to win the U.S. Open, which starts today at Shinnecock Hills in New York.
5: All right, thanks so much, Morley. Well, coming up, Father's Day gifts that will leave Dad licking his lips. That's coming up after your newscast.
8: And this is Global News 8:30. I'm Randy Kilburn. 11 degrees at the moment. We Should get to 19 as the high today, and then 22 for the high tomorrow. Well, the Canadian Taxpayers Federation says, it says the newly announced Alberta energy rebate is the wrong approach here. Premier Danielle Smith says, yeah, 3.4 million Albertans are going to be eligible to apply for $100 rebates starting on Canada Day. Premier says this is going to provide more cost savings to you than they would have seen and you would have seen if the government paused the provincial fuel tax, you see. Well, Chris Sims with the Taxpayers Federation says the tax should be paused to help those who use fuel the most.
9: Don't want to be completely negative. It's nice to have $100 back each, but we think they should really reconsider this. Nixon said he's going to take this all back to cabinet. He should, because I can't see a lot of people who use a lot of fuel being super thrilled about this.
8: Now, Sims' math suggests an Alberta family with two vehicles filling up once a week. She says that would save more than $350 by the end of September, while truckers would save more than $100 every time they fill their tanks with diesel. Oh, the premier really PO'd with a group of Indigenous chiefs after they called for an RCMP investigation into the UCP government for treason. Yeah, the Assembly of Treaty Chiefs voted to ask the RCMP to look into whether the separation referendum really amounts to criminal treason by our province.
10: I think it's disgraceful that any government that wants to be taken seriously would level charges that serious against another government. Look, I've had my differences with the federal government, but I have never used language like that. I would ask the treaty chiefs to check themselves because we have a very collaborative relationship between our government and our ministers. I want that to continue.
8: And she says this, quote, overwrought language has no place in democracy. But the RCMP says it is reviewing the chief's request. I'll tell you, one question that's not going to be on the referendum ballot in October is musician Corb Lund's water, not coal petition. The premier made that pretty clear yesterday, saying that a June 1st deadline wasn't met by Corb Lund's group. Well, the musician says he met with the premier in her office face-to-face back on the 11th of May to discuss the wording of the question as it should appear on the ballot. Lund says that at no point during their discussion back in May was any June 1st deadline mentioned. The premier, Lund points out, has said in many media interviews that if water, not coal, collected enough signatures, well, then that question would be on the ballot. 200,000 people across the province signed that petition. Well, people who live in and run businesses in the Sherbrooke neighborhood here, just east of St. Albert Trail and south of the Yellowhead, people there raising the alarm over dog attacks in Sherbrooke. Daycare operator Morgan Nadeau-Smith says this situation's gotten so bad in recent weeks that children at a nearby daycare and school, they're being kept inside simply because of safety concerns. Nadeau-Smith says she has seen at least three large dogs off-leash chase down families and recently chased down a daycare worker.
11: She was coming back from her lunch break and they pinned her against our door, and the only thing that kept her safe was she had an umbrella, and we let her in before she was actually attacked.
8: Animal control won't talk about specific cases, but said, quote, an investigation into and enforcement of dog attacks in the Sherbrooke neighborhood is currently ongoing. I'm Randy Kilburn. Your next scheduled newscast is at 9 o'clock on 880 CHED.
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12: Some good news off the top, Stacey. Looks like that issue 107th Avenue at Grote Road has been cleared up, so everything is open and moving a lot better through there. Still a bit of a delay for traffic northbound on 142 Street to go onto 107th Avenue eastbound as they clear up that collision in the traffic circle, so careful through here. And we have a new collision to watch out for, Manning Drive southbound at 50th Street. Emergency crews on scene, southbound traffic. It is a little busy as you make your way through. 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From the Global One Traffic Center, I'm Justin Durbin.
5: 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There's a 30% chance of some rain this morning. Then the clouds will move out. The sun will come out, and it'll be a decent afternoon. 9 degrees today, small chance of showers. Tomorrow, sunny. 22 degrees before it starts to rain Friday night, and then it looks like we're getting rain Saturday and Sunday. Currently in the city, it's 11.
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1: 836, we're going to give away our Journey Prize, the best dad joke of the day. And if you don't win today, there's always tomorrow, because we've been making people laugh, well, for the last number of days. And man, you guys are creative. You guys should go take the show on the road. We'll give those away coming up in about 10 minutes time. But of course, we're all doing this ahead of Father's Day, which is Sunday. And if the way to a man's heart is through his stomach, then we have some ideas. And since you can't eat ties or cufflinks, let's target dad's belly. The conversation looking at meat, sweet, and heat, or maybe all of the above. Peter Keith is a chef, entrepreneur, community builder, and co-founder of Muleys, and he joins us in studio. Good morning.
2: Good morning. Thanks for having me.
1: I heard you have a dad joke.
2: Yes. So this one belongs to my friend Alex, a chef out in Vancouver. Mm-hmm. And basically, there was a big fire at the cheese factory last night. Oh, did you hear about this? Was this on your newscast?
1: No, it wasn't.
2: Devastating fire. Absolutely terrible. All that was left was debris.
1: That joke was not Gouda. All right. Thanks so much, Peter. I love that joke. All right. Let's talk about Father's Day. You know, there's a lot of focus on Mother's Day, and we've got the flowers and we got the chocolates, but dads deserve some pretty special things too.
2: Dads absolutely do. Or, you know, whoever you're celebrating this Father's Day, I think it's a great time to give the gift of food. You know, you talked about ties and cufflinks. First of all, maybe we need chocolate ties, like we have chocolate Easter bunnies. Jacqueline Jacek, if you're listening, I would run with that idea. But I think food is such a great gift because you can share it together. You can actually create memories as you're enjoying it. And most of us don't want or need more stuff.
1: 100%. And Jacqueline has done, I think for Father's Day, I don't know if she does ties, but she does root beer chocolates.
2: Oh, nice.
1: Yeah, and she did. I don't know if she's doing this anymore, but she had the old-fashioned chocolates.
2: That's amazing.
1: Especially for her Father's Day, right?
2: Yeah.
1: So there has become a bigger market for Father's Day.
2: Yeah, and when I was running our retail store, what we would see a lot of, you know, the products that would get launched, a lot of things related to smoke, right? Like smoked food flavors, whiskey, you know, the bourbon chocolates and things like that. We would sell a ton of beef jerky and we would sell a ton of hot sauce leading up to Father's Day. So I've got a few themes here.
1: Okay.
2: So, you know, starting with heat, there are a lot of dads out there who love hot sauce. And I wanted to tell you about a brand new one made here in Edmonton. So a company called Lessig Ferments that does some of the coolest fermented cheese hot sauce. That's right. I know you're a big fan of that one. So they've done a collab with a company called Pitt County Barbecue. So the owner's name is also Pete. Really great guy. He travels all around the southern states learning about barbecue and brings that back here to Edmonton. So they have done a smoke-infused hot sauce. It's called Smoke and Pete. It is fantastic, and it's available at a lot of the little boutique stores around the city. So Butchery, Bon Ton, Acme Meats, Knifeware. And I think it's just such a great product that shows when people collaborate, when you get, you know, the fermentation experts and the barbecue experts teaming up, they create such cool things together.
1: What do you put it on?
2: I think anything that you would enjoy, a Frank style, like sort of that Louisiana, like, you know, maybe you wouldn't put it on in place of sriracha on a stir fry or something like that. But any of those kind of flavors where you enjoy that classic vinegary hot sauce, I think it's going to be delicious.
1: All right. What else you got for heat?
2: Okay. So that was the big one for heat I wanted to talk about. Now let's shift gears to meat. This is the classic Father's Day. You know, we see a lot of barbecues going on. So first of all, shameless self-promotion, our Bebs Bagels smoked brisket sandwich available at White Ave will be open on Sunday. 8 ounces of smoked Alberta brisket, and it is piled up on a fresh Edmonton-style bagel that we call them, a chewy bagel.
1: What is an Edmonton-style bagel?
2: Well, it's when we've taken our favorite aspects of a Montreal bagel and a New York bagel and brought them all together. And one of the things you learn is, you know, people from Montreal are very, very passionate and very protective of their cuisine, so they would always be comparing if we called it a Montreal bagel. So we called it an Edmonton-style bagel. It's chewy. chewy. It's a little bit sweet, lots of gluten, delicious. And we toast that up, a little bit of honey mustard, and 8 ounces of smoked brisket.
1: I've only had the smoked salmon, which is absolutely delicious too.
2: Thank you. I'm glad you enjoy that one too. So we'll be open Sunday, but a few other ideas. If you want to cook some meats at home, this is when you really want to trust your butcher. So go to a place like Butchery by Range Road or Acme Meats. They're both going to be open on Saturday this weekend. And go in and just say, here's what I enjoy. Here's the texture I like. Here's sort of how much fat I like to have on a steak. Here's how I like to cook it. Here's the doneness that I prefer.
1: And here's my budget, right?
2: And here's my budget, absolutely. Mm-hmm. Because you know what? Beef is a really great quality ingredient. Alberta beef is sought out around the world. And sometimes less is more. I really encourage people to shop for quality over quantity with something like a steak. And a butcher, an experienced butcher, can recommend a cut based on your taste, based on what you enjoy. So those are two amazing options. If you're in St. Albert, Darcy's Meats, they will be open on Sunday. They have an incredible selection. And not just steaks, right? If you want to fire up the smoker, you can pick up a brisket, get some spice rubs, and get their expert guidance on how to prepare it.
1: I actually got, I was giving a shout out to Darcy Meats because my mom gave me a meat gift card, just a gift card to Darcy Meats. And it was awesome. Highly recommend that. If this is a gift and you can't bring over some steaks for dad, a meat gift card. A gift that keeps on giving, because sometimes you wouldn't go out and buy something for yourself for a barbecue. But if you have a gift card, you want to spend it, and it just gives you that permission to go out and spend maybe a little bit more than you would on a steak.
2: Absolutely. And I know Darcy's also has a lot of the different like backyard barbecue gear. So if you're looking for maybe a smoker or wood chips or pellets or different things, Darcy's has a lot of that. So those are a few options for meat. Now, of course, all the great local restaurants will be doing features for Father's Day, but I am an advocate that, you know, dads like sweet stuff too. It doesn't get as much attention as Mother's Day, but I think it's important.
1: I hide my chocolate, Pete. I hide my chocolate from my husband.
2: So to round us out today, I wanted to find a few sweet options. So first of all, Duchess Bake Shop, of course, needs no introduction, an Edmonton legend. They are doing a banoffee pie, which I love.
1: I have sought this out before. I did not know that this is what they were doing. What is a banoffee pie?
2: So it's bananas, usually some sort of a toffee-flavored custard,
1: yes.
2: You know, multi-layer. It always makes me think of the movie Love Actually. There's a scene where she brings someone banoffee pie as an apology. You don't see a lot of it here in Edmonton. I'm not sure why they picked this particularly, but I think it's such a delicious treat, something kind of special. They're also doing sticky toffee madeleines, which are like those soft little kind of cookie cake combinations. So you can't go wrong with Duchess. And then I wanted to mention Chartier in Beaumont. Totally worth the drive if you have not been. They are doing brunch, and I noticed that their brunch multi-course menu starts with a cinnamon bun. And I think that's how it should be. Every brunch should start with a Chartier cinnamon bun. If you haven't seen them, they're like the size of a baby's head. They've actually done a sign. Then I wanted to mention Chartier in Beaumont. Totally worth the drive if you have not been. They are doing brunch, and I noticed that their brunch multi-course menu starts with a cinnamon bun. And I think that's how it should be. Every brunch should start with a Chartier cinnamon bun. If you haven't seen them, they're like the size of

0: incredible, and it's so delicious.
1: Yeah, and of course there's great local breweries that you can bring dad, you know, a six pack of beer to, or
2: absolutely
1: distilleries. There's lots of things that you can do to get creative. A sausage ring, I've given that to my husband before. Some beer and sausage.
0: We are in Alberta. And you know what, if you want to have an experience together instead of bringing something, go down to Happy Beer Street for Sunday afternoon. You know, park your car or take a cab, and you can walk to five or six breweries in a short walking distance and sample the best of Edmonton's beer scene.
1: For people who don't know what Happy Beer Street is, what is it and where is it?
0: Well, it's sort of become an industry-designated region all around 99th Street. So a lot of it is clustered just south of White Ave, right? You have Monolith, you have Shitty's Distilling, you have Bent Stick, you have Odd Company. If you go further down 99th Street, there's quite a bit more. There's Alley Cat, there's Sea Change, there's Omen. So it's a really fun way to spend a Sunday. Again, don't drive, make alternate plans. You won't regret it.
1: Awesome. All right, thanks so much, Peter. I appreciate it.
0: Thanks for having me.
1: We've been talking to Peter Keith. He's a chef, he's an entrepreneur, community builder, co-founder of Muley's on 124th Street. Well, coming up, we're going to give away our dad joke contest winner. We're giving away two tickets to Journey. But first, let's take a look at traffic. It's brought to you by James H. Brown and Associates, Alberta Injury Lawyers, the heavy hitters of injury law. Here's Justin Durbin.
3: It looks like traffic is starting to ease up around the city. Stacy, we do still have this collision. Manning Drive southbound at 50th Street. Emergency crews on scene, so just careful as you make your way through. And if you're traveling in the Sherwood Park area, we have a collision on Sherwood Drive southbound right around 1st Street. Southbound and westbound seeing the biggest delay through there. 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From the Global One Traffic Center, I'm Justin Durbin.
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0: 50. We have one more chance for you to give us the best dad joke you got. Make us laugh tomorrow. So we have a couple of contenders. We've got one and two that I thought were really funny today. And so, Morley Scott?
1: Well, no, don't make me do that.
0: I don't know. Jeff, do you want to be the final arbiter of this contest? All right. Jeff, listen.
1: Jeff's in.
0: Yeah, Jeff, you're gonna tell me who is going to win this contest. Who's going to Journey? Is it going to be Chris? Did you hear about the guy who invented lifesavers? He made a mint. I like it. I think that's really clever, really funny. This is Keith. Who can drink gasoline without dying? Jerry can.
2: I would choose that one.
0: Okay.
2: Yeah, Keith. 100%. Jerry can. Yeah. That's clever.
0: That's the one that Morley picked too. But you gave me some flack for going with a death theme in the jokes.
1: Wow, that's
0: because the funny one yesterday. Can I tell the one that I wanted to win yesterday?
1: It might have been one of the funniest ones we had.
0: I think so too.
1: I don't know.
0: You know, my wife came in. And she said she was really sad. She was depressed because her friend Pam died. And so she said, tell me a joke. And I said, knock, knock. Who's there? Not Pam.
1: Oh, that's bad.
0: That is so bad. And it is off color. I get it. But man, that made me laugh. And you said, nope, we got to give it to the other guy with the lion and the cheetah.
1: We had a dead joke the day before that won. So,
0: pretty off color jokes. Yeah. All right, we're going with this one. Who can drink gasoline without dying? Jerry can. If you can trump that, you can do so tomorrow. One last day to get in your dad jokes for a chance to see Journey in September. And tomorrow is a special show because we're live at Commonwealth Stadium.
1: Yeah, we're going to be at Commonwealth Stadium celebrating the home opener. Ironically, it's supposed to be nice tomorrow and awful on Saturday with rain coming all day. But we're going to be there. I think we're going to be outside. The field is still kind of a construction zone
0: area.
1: Okay. I saw the new field yesterday. It looks great. Like, it's so green. They got the numbers on. They got the lines on. They just have some finishing touches to do. If they get them done in time, Elks will practice there today, if not probably tomorrow for the first time, get their feet on that new turf for the first time. But they will for sure play on it on Saturday, sadly in the rain, but we know it's coming, so prepare for it. And, wear the waterproof stuff and be warm. And
0: maybe you luck out and you're under the overhang.
1: Yes,
0: right? That's kind of where you want to be.
1: I really can't say anything because
0: you're in the booth.
1: We're indoors. You know, we even got a heater if we want. We don't normally use in June, but who knows?
0: Hot dogs, popcorn. They got everything in there.
1: Yeah, my worst time will be the walk to the car at the end of the game.
0: Oh, geez, oh, poor baby. We will be there all show long. We got some big announcements. We got some big guests, literally and figuratively, tomorrow. Chris Morris, he is a beast. Love it. All right, it is time now for one last look at traffic. Here's Justin Durbin.
3: Wrapping up what has been a bit of a busy back half of the drive, Stacey, we do still have this collision being cleared up along Manning Drive southbound at 50th Street. Just watch as crews finish up through there and watch for a collision in the Sherwood Park area. Sherwood Drive right around 1st Street. Right now, southbound and westbound, you're seeing the biggest delay. Gas going up, got you down. Get a pump relief pizza at pizza73.com starting at $21.99, and unlike gas, the price will go down. From the Global One Traffic Center, I'm Justin Durbin.
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1: They're calling it the biggest game in soccer history in Canada. Canada's got a chance to win their first ever World Cup game today. They're in Vancouver. They're playing Qatar in game two of this World Cup. If they win today, they're the 30th ranked team in the country. Qatar is ranked 49th. If Canada does win, it likely will move them on to the round of 32 and will be their first win at a World Cup. I guess the good news is if they need him and they want to play him, Alphonso Davies will be available for this game. He's been cleared to play. He's not going to start. They're hoping they can get some time out of him if they need him. And sadly, if they need him would mean that they would need some offense and they'd be down a goal or need a goal to win. So we'll see if he gets into the lineup or not. Jesse Marsh would only say that he's available, but he has been cleared to play medically. So Alphonso Davies will be in uniform for the Canadian game today. It's at 4 o'clock our time, by the way, so it's from Vancouver. Don't think it's a later game. 4 o'clock start time our time this afternoon. Elks will be on the field later again today. Not sure yet if they're going to be at Clark for one more practice or if they're going to get into Commonwealth and practice for the first time on that new turf, but they will practice today one way or the other, getting set for their home opener Monday afternoon against the Montreal Alouettes, the 2-0 Montreal Alouettes. Elks forced to make a change on the O-line because of the injury to Coulter Wood-Manzi. He's done long-term, and first guy stepping in with a chance to take that job will be Cam Carter, American. So they're going to flip the ratio on the O-line. He's a big man at 6'5", 315 pounds. He's played pro football before in the UFL and the USFL, and will play his first CFL game coming up on Saturday. Oilers preseason schedule announced yesterday. They'll play a home-and-home with Winnipeg in Vancouver and home to Calgary. It all starts September 19th. Only four preseason games this year because the regular season increases this year to 84 games. Blue Jays winners 3-0 over Boston. They can complete the sweep of the Red Sox with a win at Fenway Park this afternoon. And Stingers lost 95-76 to Montreal at home last time. Next game for them on the road in Winnipeg Saturday.
0: All right. Thanks so much, Morley. Well, coming up, they are skiing in Banff. Not water skiing. snow skiing. $100 Danny dollars. Is that enough? And you will not be voting on coal mines this fall. Lots to talk about in the 9 a.m. free-for-all that's coming up after your newscast.
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14: This is Global News, 9 o'clock. I'm Randy Kilburn, 11 degrees at the moment. We're on the way to 19 as the high today, and then a mostly sunny 22 tomorrow. Well, the Canadian Taxpayers Federation says the provincial government needs to go back to the drawing board after announcing an affordability program for you yesterday. Now, instead of pausing the provincial gas tax because world oil prices have averaged more than $90 for 3 months, Premier Danielle Smith says any Albertan aged 18 or older who filed a 2025 tax return can apply for a $100 rebate. Well, Chris Sims is with the Taxpayers Federation. She's puzzled that Ottawa has paused the federal tax, but Alberta's not following suit.
15: What's also head-scratching is that this was the Alberta government's own policy. Like, we didn't make up this policy. You didn't make up this policy. They made up a policy saying that when the price of a barrel of oil stays over 90 bucks a barrel for a specific amount of time, we will fully suspend the fuel tax for the next quarter. So do that. Why aren't they doing that?
14: Yeah, well, Sims, she's done the math and says a two-vehicle family with a pickup truck, let's say, and a minivan would save $350 if that tax was paused from July the 1st to the end of September, and says, hey, 100 bucks just isn't going to cut it. Well, perhaps the premier thought one more question might be one too many for you to ponder on the 19th of October. Musician Corb Lund's water, not coal petition, not going to be on that ballot. The premier announced that on Wednesday, saying that a June 1st deadline wasn't met by Lund's group. Now, Lund, who's battling a really nasty case of the flu right now, says he chatted face-to-face with the premier in her office on the 11th of May to discuss the wording of the question as it should appear on the ballot. At no point, Corb says, was any June 1st deadline mentioned. Lund wants to remind you, too, that there were several times during media interviews that the premier said that if water, not coal, collected enough signatures, the question would be on that ballot. 200,000 people across the province signed the water, not coal petition. All right, over in Brussels, Belgium now, correspondent Mark Carlson reports that Pentagon Chief Pete Hegseth has laid into NATO allies.
16: U.S. Secretary of Defense Pete Hegseth arrived here at NATO in Brussels before breakfast, and he was gone before lunch. During that short period of time, Secretary Hegseth gave a surprise speech at the start of the NATO defense ministers meeting here in Brussels, where he told allies that the U.S. was putting them each under a six-month review so the U.S. can analyze each ally's commitment to defense spending. He basically informed allies there is no more time to raise defense spending. They have to do it now. The Trump administration is still upset over some NATO allies denying the U.S. access to airspace and its own bases during its attacks on Iran.
14: Okay, checking traffic at the Global One Traffic Center. Here is Justin Durbin.
3: Thanks so much, Randy. Wrapping up what has been a pretty busy back half of the drive on a good note. Looks like traffic is starting to move a little bit better on Manning Drive southbound at 50th Street as they clear up that collision from earlier. Still some volume working its way through on the White Mud eastbound as you make your way around the Rainbow Valley Bridge work. And just watch as crews clear up this collision in the Sherwood Park area, Sherwood Drive southbound near First Street. Get 20 times the points Friday to Sunday at Shoppers Drug Mart. 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
14: 880 CHED weather, a mix of sun and cloud with a slight chance of some more showers this afternoon, the high 19. It's going to clear up late this evening, down to 9 overnight. Mainly sunny and 22 tomorrow, but then soggy Saturday and Sunday. Rain both days, 16 the high Saturday, 17 on Sunday. Right now in Edmonton, it's 11. I'm Randy Kilburn. 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
11: If it's being talked about somewhere, it's being talked about here. 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I feel the magic
0: between it is a 9:05. 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Stacey Brotzel up here in Edmonton at 880 Ched, joined by Sarah Crosby at QR Calgary. 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
18: I can't talk to you right now. I'm dirty dancing in the studio and pretending I'm with Patrick Swayze.
0: That was like a life-changing sort of, what did I just see here? And this just between the plot of the movie, between the quotes that we still say today, don't put baby in the corner, to, well, the songs, right? The soundtrack was incredible.
18: The problem, I think many people will agree, with Dirty Dancing was that it led us down this path to believe that when we went on family vacations, whether it was to Invermere or to Mexico, hot romance was going to fall upon us and we were going to have Stacey or Patrick Swayze moments and we were going to dance and we were going to get these romance tales to tell forever. That never happened. I didn't ever have a vacation romance. I was with my parents. We went to Disney World or we went to the cottage or we went to Arizona one year and it was my mom, my dad, my brother and me. There was no Patrick Swayzing ever on my family vacations.
0: I do remember a young romance at church camp.
18: With
0: Travis. I can't remember his last name. we would walk down the path together. That's about as spicy as it got. But still, I wasn't around my parents, and my parents didn't go to church camp. My grandma took me to church camp, and my grandma went to bed. So we went for walks around the church camp, me and Travis.
18: Church camp sounds a little like band camp from American Pie days. Sometimes it's innocent, and sometimes it's not.
0: A funny story about me and Travis walking around church camp. My aunts were there, and they thought it would be really funny. They did know that I was going for a walk with Travis. So we always told ghost stories when we were at church camp, because that's kind of what I guess you do around the campfire. So they decided to reenact Hookman. So Hookman, I don't know if you've heard of Hookman, but it was a terrible accident. Somebody was chopping down the tree and chopped off his hand, and he had to replace it with a hook, but it was bad iron, and so it infected his blood, and it turned him into a serial killer, and he went to camps and killed kids. I don't know if you've heard this one before. Stop me if you have.
18: I have not, and it's horrifying that this is what little muffins were being told, but go on.
0: I wasn't a little muffin. I was walking with Travis, so I wasn't a little muffin at that point. So my aunt thought it'd be really funny to take one of my grandma's knee-high stockings, put it over her head, and jump out of the bushes to scare me and Travis. And so they waited, and they heard us coming. And they come out, and they actually went to the cafeteria to fashion a hook out of tinfoil. And here we come down the path. Rah! Hookman! Turns out it wasn't me and Travis, but it was also walking down the paths. And the expletives that followed were not very nice at church camp. Apparently you do swear when you're scared, even at church camp, the Hills of Peace near Provost. And they still tell that story to this day, where Hookman, the stunt went awry.
18: That is the best story you've ever told. That is also horrifying, but lucky that they didn't, with the mask on, honestly get punched in the face or something happened. Yeah. Because my reaction would be to attack Hookman and try and save my life. That is horrifying. Like parents have a mean streak, because my companion story to that is one year at Thanksgiving, we're at the cottage and my mom thinks it's really hilarious that this is what she's going to do to me. So I go out with some friends to a cottage down the lake. I come home, it's dark, it's the cottage. I get into bed and something wet and slimy is on my arm, and I like go to touch it a little bit more and I scream and start crying. My mother had taken the turkey neck out of the turkey, put it in my bed hours earlier waiting for me to come home.
0: Cooked or uncooked?
18: Uncooked. Oh. Wet, cold, veiny. Do you know what a turkey neck looks like? And I touched it in bed. I thought there was a true to goodness body part severed in my bed. And I screamed and I cried and I threw it against the wood paneled room. And I honestly have never forgiven her for that. And she laughed herself silly. And to this day, thinks this is the most hilarious prank, scary prank she's ever done.
0: The Crosby Godmother. Coming soon to a theater near you.
18: You've got Hook Man. I've got Turkey Neck. This is why we turned out like we did.
0: I absolutely love it. Shay will not be joining us this morning because
18: he heard these stories.
0: Yeah, he's like, no, I don't want to tell my prank stories. Now he's got a pre-tape. His show, of course, coming up from 10 until 1. But a couple of things that I'm sure he will be tackling on his show today happening right around the province. And that is, well, we will not be voting, after all, on the water not coal petition. After every indication the premier gave saying, yeah, there's probably going to be another question on the ballot. No, there will not be until maybe the earliest fall of 2027. And of course, the Danny dollars, the Danny dough, a little disappointing. $100 you will be getting in your pocket. What was the sort of the take in Calgary?
18: So right off the top of the show today, we had Chris Sims from the Calgary Taxpayers Federation on, and she said, I want to lay this out for you. I did the math, and she said, you're getting less. Had the government pulled back as they promised, as was the policy, had they pulled back the fuel tax, if you have a big minivan, if you are a two-car family, especially with summer driving coming, she says we're getting way less. So you need to focus on the fact that the UCP government just completely switched the script. It was supposed to be, here's how we're doing it. We look at the price of oil, then we make a decision on the fuel tax and pulling it off your gas. And then yesterday, Premier Daniel Smith and company said, no, we've changed our minds. We're going to do something we've never talked about that was not promised. Now you're getting $100. So the CTF hates it. The initial response this morning was, I'm happy to take my $100. But as she explained, maybe you're missing out. And so that extra money also could have been put towards chicken fingers for your family or running shoes for your child. Many listeners were like, well, hold on a moment then. Why is this plan now that I'm getting less?
0: Yeah, and we don't know right now what it costs to implement this program to start with. And then people are like, $100? We got $400 20 years ago with Ralph. Why just $100? And I get that we had an accountant on today sort of breaking things down for us. I get that it helps those who don't drive, who may have been subjected to higher costs at the grocery store. We all have, right? It's costing more to ship all of the supplies to the stores, so thus costing us a little bit more. And helping those on AISH, but $100. I think a lot of people are like, $100? What? I guess it is free money, if you will. It is your money back, but not a lot of support for $100 that is not taxed provincially. But the accountant we had on saying, you know what, I'm going to wait and see to answer that question, because a lot of people are like, is this taxable income? He says, not provincially, but he says, federally, it might be taxed. And I said, so how much does that mean? What does that mean? How much is going to be taken off my windfall of $100? And he said, about 15.
18: I think for many people, because the big thing to remember too is your household income has to be less than $225,000. So for the family that is raking in $217,000, you're not going to notice the $100. There's no way you're going to notice the $100. But for people who are on different pensions or AISH or are younger, the $100 could come in handy. It's just Chris Sims saying, don't get distracted by the sparkly ball of it being positioned as an affordability check, because the UCP never said they were going to do this. It was supposed to be pulling off the fuel tax and every single time going to the pump, making it more affordable. So we had people saying, I have fleets of cars. I drive a lot. I'm traveling this summer. I was expecting, hoping, thinking we were going to save every time I went to get gas.
0: Yeah, I would have done things differently if I was the premier. I'd be like, hey, the war in Iran looks like it is over. We're not going to do anything to the provincial gas tax. We're not going to send you Danny dollars, which I don't even think anybody even thought that that was a possibility up until Rick Bell's column yesterday. But you know what? We have this surplus now, and we're going to invest it. We're going to make sure that we're going to invest in the road, maybe Highway 63, they get some improvements. We're going to, you know, do those triage doctors that we talked about after a death in the Edmonton ER around Christmas time that you promised, I don't know, in February. They were supposed to be installed by February, and it is June 18th, and they are not in emergency rooms. So I think that, you know, there would have been a little bit of criticism on not cutting the 13 cents off our pump price, but I think she could have withstood it. And now this is going to open up. The portal's going to have, there's going to be some problems with the portal for sure. People aren't going to get their rebates. Dead people are going to get rebates. Like, it's just going to be a story that never ends for the next couple of months. So I would have possibly have done things differently. But here we are. We're getting $100 that you have to apply for starting Canada Day. Well, coming up now, we're going to go back to a little bit of nostalgia. We're going to talk about letters. Do you still handwrite letters? Do you still have handwritten letters maybe in a drawer somewhere or underneath your bed? Is the art of letter writing gone? Because now they all disappear when we clear out our email. Let's talk about it next.
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0: somewhere. 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
1: This Thursday morning, and if Jeremy Pigeon is listening right now and you went to Hillhurst School in the early 80s, it is now Calgary Department of Education, I still have the letter you wrote me back in grade 3, and you told me that you liked me and asked if I liked you, and you gave me options. There were plenty of options. There was a yes, there was a no, and there was a maybe. Maybe I needed to consult with some people, maybe check the references of the 7-year-old, but I still have that note.
2: Isn't it nice back in the day when life was simple enough that those letters slipped to the person beside you in class? Those were the three options. Yes, maybe, no. There was no gray zone. There was no percentages. There was no points. It was three options. Yes, maybe, no. And boom, you figured out if you were madly in love or not.
1: But what's maybe?
2: It depends on how I feel today.
1: That just, like, maybe is like, okay, I got a shot. What do I got to do? I got to earn it, I guess. Or maybe it's just like, I don't want to break your heart and say no, so I'm just going to pick the maybe option.
2: So here's a really quick story, and then we'll talk more about letter writing. Years ago, there was this boy named Scott, and he was considered the best dancer in grade 6. And I wrote a letter, and I put it in an envelope, and I had my dad drive me to his house. And my plan was to run up, stick it in the front door of his house, run back to my dad's car, and us to drive away unseen. Except I got up to the driveway near the car. His dad opened his door, looked out on the front lawn, and went, "Hello? Who's there?" I threw the letter. It landed on the windshield of his car, jumped in my dad's vehicle, and we drove away. So I didn't ever know if that letter got to Scott, the best dancer in the school, but I got caught trying to deliver a handwritten love note because the dads collided.
1: Yeah, and I remember the letter from Jeremy, and he put it in an envelope, and inside the envelope were pink roses, so he must have got it from his grandma or his mom. But I wanted to talk about letter writing and the lost art of letter writing. When was the last time you wrote a letter? And it was spurred on by a conversation that Barack Obama, the former president of the United States, had with MSNBC. So he's opening up his new presidential library today, actually. So he sat down and he was asked about what his favorite part of the museum was. So it sounds really cool. Like there's like a mock-up of the Oval Office where you can go and take Instagram photos and and pretend you're the president, and I think that'd be kind of really neat to visit. But outside of it is a compilation of some of the letters he received while he was in office. And funny enough, he talks about how many thousands of letters he got every single day and how he made a point of reading 10 every single day. Anyway, I'm having technical problems. So he would talk about how he would get 40,000 letters a day to the Oval Office, and they would pick out 10 that he would read himself. So they were single moms struggling, or there were veterans that were sort of lost on their path. And it got really emotional talking about it. And I was just thinking about the letters that I have kept and the cards that I have kept over the years. And my grandma is not with us anymore, but I remember the curve of her G when she would write grandma. And I have some of the letters that she sent and the cards that she sent. And it just brings me back to a different place. But now, nobody writes letters. Nobody even knows how to write cursive anymore. And everybody communicates through email, which means if you change your email, everything's lost. You're not printing it out. You're not seeing that handwritten, just that little touch that, you know, brings back so many memories when you think of your grandma or your grandpa.
2: So, and on that note, the handwritten notes, I talk about them a lot, but my mom was a teacher, my dad was a principal. So back in the 80s and 90s, My mom wrote out every single report card for every single student. Every comment was handwritten and from the brain. It wasn't like now where they just plop a computerized typed in note where it says, Stacy Brotzel is meeting all course requirements. More attention to detail could be used. And you know every kid's getting that. My parents would sit at the dining room table. My mom would handwrite every comment on every report card. And then my dad was a principal and would sit and sign every single report card. And when my parents were at the table together, that was when we didn't bother them because they had writing to do. Not typing, not computers. Writing to do.
1: And you know what? We don't get report cards anymore. So I can go back and look at what my, you know, my report card looked like in grade three. And like, oh, I didn't, math problems started early for me. But now it's like you go into power school. And unless you are, at least here in Edmonton, unless you're printing out the comments from the teachers and the marks, I don't have any record of my kid up until I think a number of years ago when they stopped actually sending home report cards. I have no record of how well my kid did. So I could pass that along. And I think we're just losing some history now that we don't have those letters, that correspondence. And you hear the stories about how you're going through your grandma's drawers after she passed. And there's these love letters that she sent your grandpa on the front lines while they were in the war. And just having that piece of family history, and it may not mean a hill of beans to anybody else, but to you, that can shape an entire life.
2: There is a time commitment and a storytelling element and a passion for when you actually write something out. I mailed, not emailed, I mailed my dad's Father's Day card last weekend, hoping it gets there in time, because in our family, we still send cards. It is a must of being in the Crosby family.
1: When was the last time I mailed something? I can't remember. When was the last time I bought a stamp? I can't remember. Do I write notes occasionally to my kid and put it on her lunch? Yep, they're post-it notes, which proceed to go into the garbage. But I still have a handwritten note, speaking of teachers, that changed my life. In grade six, Ms. Clement, she wrote on the bottom of a short story saying, great writing, maybe one day you'll be a journalist. And it changed the trajectory of my life. And I still have that life-changing note today. But now it would just be an email that you would never remember, because you won't see it, because it's going to be in some sort of cyber never world, ether world, I don't know, a black hole of communication that we are in right now. And of course, you can always weigh in on the text line. Well, the Calgary Stampede is coming up, ramping up for thousands of people, and there's an increase in sexual assault. So police ramping up in anticipation of that. Happens every year. The perfect storm of bad behavior. What can be done? That's coming up on the 9 a.m. free-for-all.
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11: This is Global News 9:30. I'm Randy Kilburn. Well, the Premier says it is, quote, disgraceful that the Alberta's Assembly of Treaty Chiefs is accusing the provincial government of treason. The Assembly of Treaty Chiefs is asking the RCMP to investigate whether the separation referendum amounts to criminal treason by our province. Well, Danielle Smith, who she is not pleased, says the chiefs need to check themselves.
12: This kind of overwrought language has no place in a democracy. When they were pursuing a new relationship with Ottawa, I cheered them along. We are pursuing a new relationship with Ottawa that respects our jurisdiction, and I would ask that they be respectful of that.
11: Yeah, the RCMP, though, says it is reviewing the chief's request. Canadian financial services company Wealthsimple, all set to launch prediction market trading through a new app. It's going to introduce a beta version soon, as well as the Wealthsimple Predict app later this summer. 880 CHED News Time is 9:31.
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11: 880 CHED weather, a mix of sun and cloud the rest of today. Slight chance of some more showers this afternoon. The high right around 19. It's going to clear late this evening, down to 9 overnight. Then mainly sunny and 22 tomorrow. Right now in Edmonton, it's 11 degrees. I'm Randy Kilburn. Your next scheduled news is coming up at 10 on 880 CHED.
0: Being talked about somewhere, it's being talked about here. It's the 9 a.m. free.

0: 9:32 Thursday morning. Welcome to the 9 a.m. free for all. Stacey Brotzel in Edmonton, 888-CHED. My name is Sarah Crosby. There's a big thing happening here in the city, and it is called the Calgary Stampede, but you will be visiting from Brooks and Lethbridge and Red Deer and Edmonton. It attracts visitors from across the province, the country, and the world. And it's soon. 2 weeks tomorrow, it's the Calgary Stampede Parade, bright and early. And then once that parade hits, it's a go. Now, in the city, I'll tell you this, we usually celebrate this as an incredible music festival and rodeo and family and fun. And everyone kind of chills at work for a few days and hangs out in parties. But I saw something online and I thought, well, this is part of the story. We have to talk about this. Heather Campbell, who's the former commissioner with the Calgary Police Commission, recently posted online that if we're going to talk about stampede, we also unfortunately have to talk about sexual assaults. Here's what she said. She said, back in 2023, when I was still a commissioner with the Calgary Police Commission, I asked about plans to address the increase in sexual violence that occurs during the festival on and off the grounds. There was no specific plan communicated by the Calgary Police Service. So we reached out to police and said, is this true? Do you see a rise in sexual assaults during Stampede? And what are we doing about it? And Calgary Police to this morning show confirmed, saying, an analysis of data from previous years shows that reporting rates for sexual assault are slightly higher across Calgary during the Stampede days when compared to other non-Stampede days in July. Now, if you're thinking, well, okay, I don't go to Stampede, I'm never going to be there. It affects you and your festivals and your events, because they also said an important caveat is we see this behavior across the city during all festival type events. It's not isolated to Stampede sanctioned events. So whatever event you're going to, whatever festival, music festival, fair, if there's drinking, partying, drugs involved, you need to be aware that sexual assaults go up during these times. And then it gets into the conversation of, what do we do, Stacey? How do we take care of our loved ones and our community members?
1: So you did ask two parts to the police. Is this happening? Is this true?
0: Yes.
1: Are these numbers true? And what are you doing about it? And what did they say to that?
0: In terms of what are we doing about it, they said every part of Stampede safety is critical to their mission of keeping it a safe event. And there are a lot of police on the grounds. They do a lot of messaging, and it's part of the conversation of public safety that we're struggling with. But they said it's always part of our campaign. There's just so many people. There's so much partying, there's so much drinking and drugs that it becomes part of the story.
1: Do you see a coordinated campaign? Do you see warnings? Because obviously this is not public knowledge. This is something that you dug because you saw a former police commissioner's Facebook post. And so you've dug into this story. I haven't heard this. I've only been to the Calgary Stampede once, and that was with my kid, so I didn't see any of the debauchery that I do see videos of from time to time on my feed, because who can afford to go to Calgary during the Calgary Stampede? I cannot. So if I don't live there, I'm not going. And I guess I'm 52 years old, so I'm not going, nor am I being invited to any of the parties anyway, nor am I drinking to excess. So I don't know exactly what it is like and what is leading up to this, but fueling the drugs, the alcohol, the bad behavior. But I haven't seen a coordinated campaign saying, don't do this. Watch out for this. Make sure that you're with, of course, we're all talking about the women and what women have to do to protect themselves. We're never talking about the men and telling them not to attack women, because the onus has always and historically always been on the women to dress appropriately, to, you know, take self-defense courses, to cross the street when a shady man is following you and to seek help. But I haven't seen anything. Like an ad, if they were wanting to combat this and to take this seriously, where's this campaign? Where's the billboards? Where's the awareness?
0: So on that note, years ago when we were all Me Too-ing, their work more visible campaigns called Safe Stampede, and now it's been pulled back. And our guest today, Pam Krause from the Center for Sexuality, did say there has been a change in the imaging and the messaging over the years, because it did used to be messages about, you know, careful what you wear, and images of women and being told to be safe. And she said, really now, the message is everyone being better and not attacking anyone. And she said, yes, it's mostly women, but she said she wanted to be clear that sexual violence is against men and women, members of the LGBTQ plus community. And she said, you have to talk about it as a whole, because we have to not do it. It's not about saying, as Stacey was saying, don't go out by yourself on transit. Don't get home too late from Stampede. Don't drink too much. It's about responsibility. Here's Pam Krause talking about making sure it doesn't happen, not responding to trying not to have it happen to you.
2: A lot of the work of the center is around the prevention of things like sexual violence. And in some of our programming, like our Wise Guys program for young men who are 14 years old, we spend a lot of time talking to them about consent and about responsibility. So the responsibility, in my mind, clearly lies on the people who are looking at a situation and saying, oh, look, there's somebody that might be vulnerable that I, quite frankly, might be able to take advantage of. That's the individual that we have to ensure we're giving them a message, giving them education that it's not okay. I completely agree with you. Forever, the responsibility has been on women in particular to say, you need to take care of yourself. You need to stop it from happening. I feel very clearly that we need to make sure that everybody understands that they just shouldn't do these things, particularly in a situation like Stampede, where there are more people who are using drugs or alcohol, etc. So I think, you know, I always say we can teach all of this stuff to 14-year-old boys. I think we can also have men particularly take responsibility for the issue.
0: And she went on to say the best thing everyone can do is just be a better friend to potentially a stranger. So if you see anything that looks unwanted, and it's not even going to the place where you might think of you think sexual assault, is not necessarily a rape. It can be unwanted touching. It could be an unwanted kiss. It could be someone groping you. It's all levels of unwanted touching involvement. She said people have to be better community members and neighbors and say, are you okay? Do you know them? Can I help? How do I get you home? Because still in 2026, we still see things and we choose not to say anything because we don't want to get involved in other people's business. And sometimes you have to be a bit of a nosy Nelly and be like, hey, I'm seeing this. Just wondering, are you okay? And that can make the difference.
1: Yeah. Stepping up and just being a decent human and go, if that was my daughter, I would want me to step in. So I need to go and break this up. But it's interesting, she talks about targeting the people responsible. How do you target a predator, right? For people who go out and they see a vulnerable person, go, this is my chance. This is my chance. And, you know, is there a campaign? I don't know what this possibly could look like, but eventually you think, okay, well, what's the deterrent? You're going to go to court. You're going to sit there with your lawyer. You're going to be sitting there in a suit. You don't have to testify, but you're going to be putting the woman that perhaps you assaulted through the ringer. And she's going to have to testify, and she's going to have to relive what you did to her. And, you know, people might not believe her. So it's it happens all the time.
0: Which is why she said, if this happens, if this horrifically happens to you in any degree, at Stampede, at a festival, at a music concert, that she said some people aren't going to go to police. You just need to say to people three words, I believe you. But she said one place, one resource is a place like the Calgary Communities Against Sexual Abuse, because then you will have support and someone to listen to you if you are not confident. that right now the first step when you get home, when you wake up, is that you want to go to police. If that's not the resource for you, then figure out in your community your version of the sexual abuse center so that you have someone to speak to. I also want to highlight the fact, because a big part of this is the drinking, the drugs, and the partying. Pam Krause from the Center for Sexuality said, let's be very, very clear. When we're talking about these things, it's about consent. And if someone is intoxicated, you cannot give consent. You cannot, ever.
2: A lot of the work of the center is around the prevention of things like sexual violence. Well, I think there's two things about that. One of them is the work of the center, part of the work we do is training, professional training. So we train, like Flood Island is a good example, we train the staff and the volunteers so that they too can see what's going on and once again safely intervene. So once again, lots of people having eyes on the situation. And the reality is with drugs and alcohol, it does make things a lot more challenging around people's behavior, people feeling freer to do things or say things that they wouldn't in normal circumstances. But it's also really, really important to understand that people cannot consent when they're intoxicated. And so everybody, again, should be aware of that. People should be educated about that, and people's behavior should then follow. I realize that that's somewhat naive to say, but that's really the work we have to do, is get people to understand what things are, how their behavior plays into it, and I think as a society, how we overall can prevent it.
0: So if you take away one thing from this conversation today, it is that you cannot get consent from someone who is intoxicated. It is not possible. And if that stays in your brain for whatever event, festival, party you're going to this summer, you cannot get consent from someone who's intoxicated, we're already further ahead in the conversation.
1: And unfortunately, we live in a province where you have to opt in to sex ed where consent may be taught. My kid, and this video, this YouTube video, so what Sarah said, you should totally have in your mind. But if you want, if you maybe have a kid, a boy at home, and you want to put this in really easy terms, Google T consent. Have you seen this video? Unfortunately, I have some playback issues, so I can't play it for you. But they compare consent with tea. And they said, if somebody says they don't want tea, don't give them tea. If somebody is lying on the floor and they can't speak, don't give them tea. They do not want tea. Compare consent with tea. And they said, if somebody says they don't want tea, don't give them tea. If somebody is lying on the floor and they can't speak, don't give them tea. They do not want tea. And so it is just a really simple, my kid came home and she's like,

0: that YouTube video. Just put in consent tea, British, it's voiced by a British actor. It is brilliant.
1: I just really like this conversation because if we know there is an increase, and Calgary police confirmed that there is slightly higher reported instances of sexual assault during Stampede. If you're armed with that bit of knowledge, and that is a fact coming from the Calgary police, then you can have conversations and feel like you have it in your head, and you can be more aware of your surroundings, and you can have your friend group ready. And that's, unfortunately, sometimes you've got to wear that as a group, even though you shouldn't have to. But knowing it can happen at anything across the province, it just makes you go, I know the facts, I know the numbers. I'm gonna watch out for myself. 9:46 Thursday morning. We'll go down a bit of a fun path to wrap this up because it can't all be heavy and stressful conversations. I want to know the most absurd, I mean absurd, argument, conversation, heated conversation you've had with your significant other. Because my husband and I had a fight, a disagreement about dirt on our blinds, and it wound up being bananas. I'll share it. You'll feel better about your own conversations coming up next.
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2: Yeah, mighty thirsty, right?
3: Thursday morning. Welcome to the show. Thank you to everyone sending in messages about being part of the solution for sexual assaults, no matter what festival or event you're at during the summer. I'll read them all once the show is done. I want to tell you a ridiculous story, though. And maybe you have an equally ridiculous argument to share, because this is a true story the other night of what happened between me and my husband, and is ridiculous. So it makes you feel a little bit better about the conversations you had last night. If you work shift work or crazy hours like we do, because I get up at 3 o'clock in the morning, you get a little despondent over things, or you can overreact a little bit because you're tired. So I'm about to go to sleep, and I hate going to sleep because it's 9, 9:30, 10, and I want to be up. And I said to my husband, oh, by the way, I noticed a bit of dirt on the bedroom blinds. And he said, you need to go to sleep. Don't worry about the dirt. Dirt's never killed anyone. And I decided to fact check that. So I'm in bed and I start going through many stories of how dirt has killed people. Now, the obvious answer is you can be buried alive by dirt. So that's one of them. But people have also died from eating dirt and consuming dirt and somehow having dirt get into their mouth. So then I felt very proud of my research. So I'm like out of bed, bum, bum, bum, bum, bum, down the stairs. I'm like, just so you know, you said dirt's not going to kill anyone. And in fact, multiple people every year around the world die from dirt. My husband said, I'm not having this argument with you right now. You need to go to sleep. And I said, but I want you to admit you're wrong, that dirt does kill people. And it went on and on and on. And eventually it was my 19-year-old who said, both of you need to stop. This is insane. Probably not a good image of a marriage to give him. But we did have a disagreement this week over whether dirt is deadly or not. And so I ask you, what is the most ridiculous conversation, spirited discussion you've ever had? Because that might be the most ridiculous one my husband and I have ever had in all of our years of marriage.
4: Oh, a tired Sarah Crosby sounds not very fun to be around. I'm like, hard pass on that one. Hard pass on that one. Considering you're married to a guy who is a researcher. He researches stuff.
3: Yes.
4: He's like, you need to go to sleep, sweetheart.
3: He was not literally, as we calmly explained the next morning, he was not literally saying no one has ever died from dirt. He was being, you know, a little silly and saying the dirt on the blind is not going to get you in the night. But I took it literally, and I felt very proud of myself that I researched that, in fact, people do lose their lives to dirt. So that was my weekday conversation.
4: Oh, productive. Sounds really productive. And just like the comment, there's dirt on the blinds. My husband does this all the time. It drives me insane. Whose shoes are these? Why are these shoes here? Why is this here? I don't know. Pick it up. Why didn't you just clean the blinds? I'm just like, I don't understand. Why. It's just kind of a little passive aggressive, I think. I fully admit I am a terrible housekeeper. I am dirt. I think I have lost the gene that gives me the ability to see dirt and grime, because I don't see it. And maybe I'm just too lazy. I am too lazy to go clean it up. And I was like, so I'm really glad that I married somebody who was clean, because I think that you should always aim to be married to somebody who's cleaner than you. But then we have these discussions, and I have said this before on my show, please marry someone who, because we got this vacuum robot, one of those Roomba things, and I'm just saying, please find somebody who loves you as much as my husband loves this vacuum robot from China. I'm sure that they have mapped out our house, our entire house. They know where everything is at our house because of this stupid robot that goes everywhere and cleans up. But it sort of has changed our life, this silly thing, just because that's the common argument in our house, is because we're so different, where he is really, really uptight about how clean things are. And then I'm just like, I'll throw clothes and put them over my bathtub for like weeks.
3: Does the Roomba do blinds? Because that could solve every problem.
4: We're waiting for that technology to be invented.
3: The big thing today in the province and the country, Team Canada plays Qatar Cutter at 4 o'clock. So there are viewing parties. I know here the Deerfoot Inn and Casino in Calgary is having a big watch party. Bars, restaurants expected to be wickedly busy as well. Mm-hmm. Last week we got 1 point, our first ever point in a senior men's FIFA World Cup event. They didn't want to draw. They wanted a win, but you got to take the wins when you can get them. So if you're soccering this afternoon, have a great afternoon. Stacey Brotzel and I will be back tomorrow morning. Are you doing anything for the game at 4 o'clock?
4: No, but Fan Park will be busy in the Ice District here in Edmonton.
3: I will check in on the score and I will see what's going down. And we'll do it all again tomorrow morning.
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18: This is Global News, 10 o'clock. I'm Randy Kilburn, 11 degrees. We're slowly working our way toward 19 as the high later, 22 for the high tomorrow. Oh, you want to feel just slightly older today? It may be hard to believe just because the time seems to have gone by so quickly, right? But today is Sir Paul McCartney's 84th birthday. But let's talk 100 instead. $100, that is. Reaction's been quite quick after the premier announced that one-time affordability rebate of $100 to you instead of pausing the provincial gas tax. Premier Danielle Smith says, well, you're actually getting more money from this rebate than you'd save at the pumps if the government followed the legislation and paused that fuel tax. But Chris Sims with the Canadian Taxpayers Federation, she doesn't agree with that at all.
9: Say they started on Monday full fuel tax relief. A two-vehicle family, say you've got a minivan and a pickup truck, and you fill up once a week, you'd be saving more than $350 by the end of September. Like, $100 each is not going to cut it.
18: And new Democrat leader Nahed Nenshi says the plan appears to have been created on the back of an envelope this past weekend. Now the premier is hoping that both sides in the separation debate during the next 4 months take a civil approach with each other. The town of Tabor in southern Alberta has banned a pro-separatist billboard, and the town of Sundre, just not far from Calgary, has canceled the parade because of a pro-separation float. Premier Smith says everybody needs to be respectful here.
10: And so on October 19th, we're going to have to come together after the results. But I do think it's important when you've got 400,000 people who've signed one petition and 300,000 who've signed another for us to try to honor our legislation for citizen-initiated petitions and allow the debate to go to the people.
18: The premier's indicated she is going to be campaigning for Alberta to stay within a United Canada up to the October 19th vote. 880 Ched Sports, you know, the Canadian men's soccer team can do something this afternoon that's not ever been done before. That is win a World Cup soccer game. They take on the 49th ranked Qatar this afternoon in Vancouver. Kickoff is at 4 Ched time. Canada's ranked 30th in the world at the moment. Now, will Edmonton native and Team Canada captain Alphonso Davies play today? Well, he's available, the team says, but that doesn't mean he'll start or even play at all. The other Group B matchup between Switzerland and Bosnia-Herzegovina, it's at 1 o'clock our time this afternoon. Kicking off right now, though, it's the match between South Africa and Czechia. And tonight at 7 o'clock, it's Mexico and South Korea. The Elks, well, they continue practicing today, getting all set to take on the Montreal Alouettes. 2 o'clock Saturday afternoon, Commonwealth Stadium. That's the Green and Gold's home opener for 2026. The Oilers open their four-game 26-27 preseason on Saturday, the 19th of September, 6 o'clock at Rogers Place. They'll face the Winnipeg Jets, then take on the Jets in Winnipeg on September 22nd. The Oilers are in Vancouver on September 24th, and then they're back home on the 26th of September. They'll close out the exhibition schedule against Calgary. And remember, the regular season has jumped up to 84 games this season. 880 Ched News Time is 10:03.
0: The dynasty continues. For 30 seasons, Oilers hockey has lived on 880 Ched, the official voice of oil country.
18: 880 Ched weather, a mix of sun and cloud the rest of today. Slight chance of some more showers this afternoon, the high 19. It'll clear up late this evening, down to 9 for the overnight low. Mainly sunny and 22 for the high tomorrow, but then a soggy weekend coming up. Rain both Saturday and Sunday. 16 the high on Saturday, 17 on Sunday. Right now in Edmonton, it's 11 degrees. I'm Randy Kilburn. 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
20: Hey, good morning, everybody, and welcome to the show for Thursday, June 18th. It's a jam-packed show. Bear with me for just 1 second. We want to test something out. Okay. Can you hear it? Everybody can hear it? Okay, everything's working as it should. Okay, we were having a little technical issues, and we didn't know if you'd be able to hear the audio that I've prepared for today's show. But lo and behold, you can, so we're in good shape, which is fantastic. Okay, like I say, it's going to be a busy show. We've started every show this week hoping and praying that the weather's going to turn by Saturday, and it's not working. Whatever you're doing, it's not working. The forecast for Saturday still sucks. It's bad. It's 16 degrees and rain, according to Environment Canada. And it's a busy weekend all over this province. We need a little help here. Tomorrow was supposed to be quite nice. That didn't do anything for anybody. I guess there's probably some events on Friday afternoon and Friday night. But got the Elks home opener on Saturday. You got Zoo Brew on Saturday. I know the Sundry Rodeo goes this weekend. There's lots of things happening. So we would like to see the weather turn around a little bit by Saturday, but I'm starting to lose hope that it's going to happen. 18 with the chance of showers in Calgary and 16 in rain in Edmonton. Same thing, like Sunday is the same thing. Sunday's another dismal day, and then it's supposed to be beautiful again on Monday. So unfortunately, it's not good. Sarah keeps saying that the weather is going to be fine and it won't be as bad as the forecast holds out. I don't know why you say that, Sarah. When the forecast says rain and 16 degrees... that's not fine.
3: You don't know it's going to rain the whole day?
20: No, actually, if you look at Apple Music weather, it...
3: Shay.
20: What?
3: Apple weather.
20: Right. Apple weather. If you look at Apple weather, it says, like, the max percentage of precipitation is 60.
3: Okay.
20: At any given hour.
3: But that's not...
20: that's not
3: guaranteed.
20: Bad.
3: Like, no. Last night it was supposed to rain all night. I went for a run, and it was totally fine. It actually was sunny and nice.
20: Yeah, we took Lenny for a walk through the neighborhood yesterday. It wasn't too bad.
3: Exactly.
20: So after the storms ended.
3: So we have storms in the morning and the afternoon, and it clears up for the night. Perfect. I'm good with that.
20: I mean, the Elks need the crowds, right? They need the crowds. Not even just for selfish reasons, although I'm being very selfish because I have a lot planned for Saturday where I absolutely, definitely need the weather to be good. So fingers crossed. Raining in Toronto yesterday didn't really dampen the spirits too much of the World Cup fans. Today, if you're getting into the World Cup, if you're getting on the bandwagon when it comes to World Cup, today's a big one. Canada is back in action today. They play, start time is 4 o'clock our time. They're in Vancouver for this game. That game goes at 3 o'clock this afternoon. They are playing Qatar this afternoon. And they are pretty heavily favored, right? They're minus 340. Qatar is plus 1,000. So pretty good possibility that Canada wins their first ever World Cup match, which would be awesome. I'm really hoping to see Vancouver get a little bit nuts. I'm getting a little jealous of all the fan frenzy that's taking place in the United States mostly. And it seems rather subdued so far. But I think this afternoon could be sort of one of the first bits of chaotic action in Canada. And we know a few people that are in Vancouver. So we've reached out. And hopefully, if they're not too busy and not having too much fun, we'll get a chance to check in with them at some time this morning and get a vibe check, as Sarah would say, on what's happening in Vancouver as we get into Canada's second game going at 4 o'clock this afternoon in our time. In the meanwhile, we have any number of conversations lined up for you today. We are going to talk about the U.S.-Iran deal that, the MOU. I guess it's not the deal. It's the MOU that paves the way to sign a deal. That happened yesterday. They've signed that, and a lot of people are really ripping this thing to pieces. We spoke with Christian Luprecht this morning. You know Christian, we've talked to him many, many times. He's a defense expert. We'll get his take on what the deal says, what the deal means, and what it sort of means for that region going forward. And that's a pretty interesting conversation. This morning, immediately moving on from the Iran deal, the U.S. Defense Secretary Pete Hegseth was at a NATO conference. Canada is also there. And Hegseth tearing into the alliance yet again for not helping more during the Iran conflict, which, okay. But we know Canada has a renewed interest in our defense and a focus on doing more with our defense. So we'll get into what that might look like and some of the challenges that we'll encounter with that. The Canadian Chamber of Commerce is sort of keeping track of this, crunching some numbers, doing some research into what this amount of money might actually mean and some of the focuses and some of the conversations about how it will be spent and how it will be deployed. What will that mean for us? Because it's supposed to be an economic generator as well, right? Not just a way of bolstering the defense forces. So we'll have a conversation about that. But lots of things happening in our province, and that's what we'll get started in just a second here. Cor Blund, it looks like his petition, his referendum for a petition, will not be successful insofar as actually getting that question put on the ballot for this October. The premier saying yesterday, I didn't meet the deadline. So we'll get into that today. And of course, that question came to her as she was making her announcement about what some people are characterizing as Danny Dollars, Ralph Bucks renewed kind of a thing. It's a handout from the provincial government, and they say about 3.5 million Albertans are in line to get $100 as part of the Alberta Energy Rebate. This is instead of removing the gas tax. Here's the question, because I've been hearing from people and, you know, talking to family and friends and anybody I've talked to, and the initial reaction is $100. Okay, it's better than nothing, but not a whole lot better than nothing. I think people were expecting more. Ralph Bucks were $400. And the gas tax feels like it may have been bigger bang for your buck. The premier said it isn't. What do you think? 780-451-8800-403-974-8255. Does $100, I mean, if we say that this is something that's supposed to improve the fortunes of the government or make you feel better about the way things are going, does $100, a one-time payment of $100 for you individually, $200 in a double-income household, how do you feel about it? Is it enough? Like I say, it's better than nothing, but how much better than nothing? 780-451-8800-403-974-8255. We'll take a break and be back right after this.
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20: Okay, so there's Finance Minister Jason Nixon announcing that all eligible Albertans are in line to receive a one-time $100 payment. Okay, the obvious question, who is an eligible Albertan? The answer? A lot of people.
2: Any Alberta resident 18 years or older who has filed the 2025 tax return and has a household income of $225,000 or less is eligible. That's around 70% of Albertans, 85% of adult Albertans, 3.4 million Albertans to be specific.
20: Okay, 3.4 million Albertans in line for this payment. Now, in the case of the federal government and the rebates that they provide, they just go through CRA, right? You don't have to do anything. If you filed a tax return, your income was at whatever level they've set for whatever rebate program it is, you're going to get a check, and that's it. And if you've got direct deposit set up with the CRA, bang, it's in your bank account. You don't have to do anything. This one is different. Some people will automatically be registered, but you're going to have to, if you're not one of them, you've got to do a little work here.
2: Starting July 1st, all other eligible Albertans can apply through the secure online portal available at alberta.ca. The application window will run until September 30th, and we want every Albertan to take advantage of this. The Alberta Energy Rebate builds on the foundation that already makes Alberta one of the most affordable provinces in our country. The lowest personal income taxes, the second lowest fuel taxes in the country, and no provincial sales tax.
20: Now, if you're on AISH or ADAP, the new one, if you receive income support or from the province, or you're on the seniors benefit from the province, you're in the system, you don't have to do anything. But if not, if you're not in one of those groups, then you do. You have to go through that portal that will open up July 1st. They'll give you July and August to do what you have to do to apply. And then I don't know when the payment goes out, but that's what you need to do, okay? And in return, you will get a $100 payment to help with the cost of living. Again, this is in lieu or instead of removing the gas tax. That would have been, it's 13 cents a liter, and the rule was brought in by the government. If it's over $90 a barrel, they get rid of it. And that's what people have been talking about. That's what people have been asking about. But lo and behold, this is happening instead. Win, lose, draw, what do you think? 780-451-8800-403-974-8255. Let's take some calls here. We'll start with Barry in Sherwood Park. Hi, Barry, go ahead.
5: Hey, good morning, Shane.
20: Hi.
5: So my opinion on the Danny Bucks is it's trivial, and it's a little bit of a slight. I mean, good God, what is $100 really going to do for anybody? Take that $350 million. Build a couple of hospitals, for God's sakes. Spend the money appropriately. It's just, it's absolutely ridiculous, in my opinion. And it's actually kind of insulting towards Albertans, because it's not really going to help anybody.
20: Yeah.
5: Maybe some very low-income people, $100. I mean, that's going out for lunch with a couple of friends. I mean, really, it's ridiculous. No, you're
20: right. Yeah. I mean, that's what I'm hearing from most people. Okay, thanks, Barry. And I mean, I think that's like, and I think Barry made the point. He's right. For you don't want to say, hey, that's nothing, because I mean, it's $100, right? You know, and you know, but if you're someone who's really having a hard time making ends meet, this is going to make things better for a few days. It absolutely is. It's not nothing. But it is $100. And I mean, you've been to the grocery store. You know, how much of a change is that going to mean for you? Maybe it makes things a little bit easier one week, right? In reality. And that's not nothing. But a lot, that's the reaction I'm hearing from Barry, is what I've heard from most people. Like, come on, $100? What's that going to do? Daryl in Calgary, you're on the air. Hi, Daryl.
6: Hey, good morning, Shay.
7: Hi.
6: Danny's disastrous deficit dollars. That's what I'm calling.
7: Man, that's getting wordy. Can we just do Danny Doe? I didn't mind that one yesterday.
6: Maybe Danny's Dopey Doe, but this is ridiculous. $100 doesn't even cover the property taxes she just hit Calgary with on the provincial.
7: Oh, not
6: side.
7: Even close. No, you're right about that. Yeah.
6: Yeah. So she's giving. She's taking with one hand and giving with the other, but she's only throwing coins at us from what she's taken. So it's, you know, $100 doesn't do anything. It's not even a week's worth of groceries. And she should be embarrassed that the federal government is giving us more money back, really.
7: Okay. So, yeah. That seems to be the consensus. Thanks, Daryl. Like I say, it's in reality, it's pretty tough to get people angry by giving them money. But, we'll just keep going with your phone calls. Maybe somebody out there says this is a great idea, but I'm taking a look at the text line here. So we still have a deficit, but we're throwing money away. I'm sure we'll see more. I'd rather get the gas tax off for a few months rather than the rebate. Are Danny Bucks just to offset the previous quarter gas tax? I ask because there's supposed to be a formula in place to determine. Oh, there is. They're just ignoring it. It's their own formula. And Chris Sims actually made that point today. She was on the Calgary Morning Show today. You're absolutely right. There was a system in place that was brought in place by the government. And they said, hey, listen, given the fact that the price of oil has gone crazy and it really benefits the province, we're going to put a system in place. But they're not going to follow their own plan.
8: This is one of those weird head-scratching moments of this is the government's own policy where they said, okay, hear me out, guys. When the price of a barrel of oil goes over $90 a barrel for an extended period of time, we're going to wait to the next quarter, and Bob's your uncle. You're going to get the fuel tax gone. So that would have saved everybody 13 cents per liter of gasoline and diesel. Poof, gone.
11: Mm-hmm.
8: No messing around with rebates. Don't need to apply for a portal or hypotenuse or anything like that. You're going to get savings. And then, this is so weird. Like, why turn around and say, actually, we're not going to do what our own regulations say. We're going to get you to sign up on a website instead and give you back $100. It's just not what they said they were going to do.
7: Yeah, that's Chris Sims with the Canadian Taxpayers Federation. Just scrolling through the text line here again, the consensus is pretty simple. Danny dollars are a joke. $100. My Alberta school tax portion on my Calgary property taxes went up $400 this year. I won't even cover half the increase for our household. Rick and Killam, I'm a big supporter of Daniel Smith, but $100 might buy half a bag of groceries. The fuel tax removal would have been better. Phil from Edmonton, I'm a commercial carpenter, so I won't see any of this $100 pittance. My household makes too much. $100 is an insult. This lame attempt to soothe angry Albertans may backfire. Out of integrity with my feelings, I won't even apply for it. A couple other people said maybe that's the plan. Maybe a lot of people won't apply for it, and it will save them a few bucks. Let's go back to the phone lines. We got Stuart in Fort McLeod. Hi, Stuart.
12: Yeah, good morning, Shay. This $100 thing, I can't wrap my head around the stupidity of it. Yes, there's a lot of us, a lot of people that can use $200 or $300.
7: Mm-hmm.
12: Anybody making a household income in the $125,000 plus doesn't need $100. But a lot of people are surviving on their pensions and maybe a little bit of saved money. $300 would give them a month's groceries.
7: Yeah, no, I don't know how they settled on $225,000 as a household income, but yeah, you could probably lower that. Like you say, you not take $100,000 off that, and I don't know if anybody would be too angry with you.
12: Nobody would be angry.
7: Yeah,
12: households with a $200,000 plus income.
7: Oh, see, yeah, you're right.
12: A provincial subsidy.
7: Like $100 a person at $220,000 a year is nothing.
12: Can use a little extra cash.
7: Yeah, fair point, Stuart. You're right. Like if your household is bringing in $200,000 a year, you know, an extra $200 between you and your partner, I mean, that's not a lot. Terry in Calgary are on the air. Hi, Terry.
13: I don't want $100, Shane.
7: Okay.
13: I want children educated.
7: Yeah.
13: I want the wounded and the aged taken care of so I can stay out here and be productive.
7: Well, I mean, so are you going to apply for it, Terry? You're just going to leave it, or what's the plan then?
13: Well, I would guess I would have to apply for it if I was to get it.
7: Yeah, yeah.
13: You know, what's the point of saying, you know, why leave it with them? What are they going to do with it? Fritter it somewhere else.
7: There you go.
13: So if we're entitled to benefits, take them. But to me, it's just a total... It's absurd, really. You know, we're always saying we don't have doctors in emergency rooms. There's not enough money for what I'm talking about. Like I said, I'd rather see the basics taken care of, and then if there's anything left, maybe we can share it about. But okay. Coming up to the flu season, are we going to be vaccinated? Yeah, if you pay for it. So there's your $100 right there, Shane.
7: Yeah, fair point. Yeah, Terry. Yeah, you're right. I mean, there will be lots of people with lots of different ways this could be spent. Rob at Johnny's Lake, go ahead.
4: Hi, Shane.
7: Hi.
4: You know, when she first started making the announcement and she said $100, and I kept waiting for the a month for the next three months.
7: Yeah.
4: Or, because, well, they kept on hyping it as like, this is going to replace the fuel tax. And, the fuel tax takes months to kick in, but then, you know, you get it for a few months or, you know, and then maybe it kicks out again. And then they hyped it out like it's going to be a lot like Ralph Bucks. Well, a quarter of Ralph Bucks.
7: Yep.
4: I mean, this, you know, people think this will backfire. Damn right it's going to backfire on them because it is an insult. A lot of people are just going to say, look at why. Why are you making us go to a portal for $100? And now I gotta wonder too, what are you going to see when you go to that portal? Is there going to be some advertising?
7: Oh, I don't know. I don't know, Rob. Because they won't go with the CRA. Tool. They won't just use the CRA. We've gone through this before. It's the refusal to work with the feds on it. I got to get to the news, but I appreciate the call, Rob. Here's the way the next half hour is going to work. The lines are full. We will get to all of your calls, okay? Don't worry about it. Yeah, we're going to have a quick guest give us some political analysis on this, and then we'll just keep going with your calls and your texts, okay? Because I do want to hear from you and what you're taking out of this whole experiment we heard about yesterday. We'll be back right after the news.
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0: This is Global News. 10:30, I'm Randy Kilburn. Now, hopefully, yours wasn't one of the ones grabbed by thieves. A stolen vehicle scheme here has basically hit a pretty major roadblock. Police say they recovered about $50,000 worth of stolen trailers, motorcycles, dirt bikes, and ATVs after uncovering an alleged reventing operation out in the West End. Now, this investigation started back in April with a trailer listed for sale online that did have an altered VIN. A search warrant later turned up several stolen vehicles with tampered identification numbers. Police believe some buyers may have unknowingly purchased stolen property through online marketplaces, fraudulent paperwork. Police think the scam may have also been operating through legitimate businesses, too. Yeah, 68-year-old Peter Fryer was arrested last month, faces charges including trafficking stolen property, VIN tampering, fraud, and possession of stolen property. Down east, the House of Commons wraps up today, then MPs head home for the summer. Some legislation, though, going to get pushed through. Not a problem with that. 880 Ched News Time, 1031.
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0: 880 Ched weather, a mix of sun and cloud the rest of today. Slight chance of some more showers late this afternoon, the high 19. It'll clear up late this evening as well as overnight and down to 9. Mainly sunny, though, and 22 tomorrow. Right now in Edmonton, it's just 11 degrees. I'm Randy Kilburn. Your next news is at 11 on 880 Ched.
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7: All right, 780-451-8800-403-974-8255. We'll continue with your calls throughout this half hour, okay? Like I say, we've got a quick chat with a guest lined up. Taking a look at the text line, though, and it's not good if you're Danielle Smith in the UCP. Good morning. This is Craig in Drayton Valley. So between you and me, we can afford a tank of fuel. It's a joke. She needs to get a grip on reality. Shay, I would argue $100 is not better than nothing. I've been saying, you know what, it's not nothing. Let's keep that in mind. No, it is not better than nothing. I'd rather they take this $300-plus million and put some air conditioning in schools, fund clinics in rural Alberta, hire some nurses, hire some doctors, fix some roads, put a mom committee on it. We'll get a lot done with that money. $100 doesn't even buy me groceries for 3 days. It's not easy to give money to people and have them angry about it, but they did it based on what I'm saying. There must be somebody out there who says, this is good. But it's funny. I mean, even Rob at Johnny's Lake, who we have on all the time, yesterday he phoned in and he said, hey, listen, I know a lot of people. I could use the money. I'll be happy for it. Today he phones in and says, $100? We were talking Ralph bucks. Those were $400. Even he's angry. 780-451-8800-403-974-8255. More of your calls on this coming up in a second. First of all, I want to chat with Brendan Boyd, who is an assistant professor of political science at McEwen in Edmonton. Brendan, thanks for being here. I appreciate your time.
10: Thanks for having me.
7: Like I say, it's tough to hand money out to people as a politician. Here's free money and make people mad. But it feels to me and it looks to me and all the reaction I'm hearing from listeners is that's exactly what happened here. Not a lot of people saying, oh, great, this is good news.
10: Yeah, well, I think the number actually matters. Like $100, as everyone's kind of been saying, I think it is not a lot. And, you know, part of this was about a message saying that we understand that affordability concerns are important and we want to address this. Well, when it's $100, and like people say, that's maybe a tank of gas.
7: Yeah.
10: It feels like, okay, well, they don't actually understand, maybe to a lot of people, like they're trying, but they don't actually understand what the affordability concerns are.
7: You know, they put a system in place that said, hey, listen, when the price of oil spikes like it did with Russia, Ukraine, and now again with Iran, we recognize that we're in a pretty advantageous position in this province. We want to share that. So if it hits $90 a barrel for a quarter, we're going to take off the gas tax for a quarter. And it seems like a no fuss, really clean and easy way to say, hey, guess what? It was over $90 for the last quarter, so we're going to take out the gas tax for a quarter. Or say, but now it's back down again, so we don't want, I don't think anybody would have been all that upset either way. Like, why make this pivot to something completely different that is not working well?
10: Well, there's a couple of reasons. And so I think the good reason and the good thing about this policy is that, of course, if you give the $100 rebate as opposed to a gas tax, that gets to everybody as opposed to just drivers, right? And so it does have a broader reach in the sense of there are lots of people who, you know, are dealing with affordability issues that don't drive. And so it is, yeah. The benefit is that it gets to more people. But the political side of the benefit is it's much more visible, right? Would people even know if they got that?
7: True.
10: You know, they might say, okay, well, it's a little bit cheaper, but why is it cheaper at the pump? But if they get $100 from the government, then they know that that happened.
7: In terms of, you know, obviously I have an axiom that I fall back on, which is when a politician's involved, there's politics at play. That's the way that it always works. And I believe that with this here. I mean, we know the premier is getting it from all sides right now. She's finding it really hard to find anybody to pat her on the back. I mean, even within her own party, we know she's really, really under a lot of pressure. And I think that this was sort of meant to be a, hey, look, you know, please be nice. I'm doing something. It doesn't seem to be working. I mean, could this end up being more of a risk than the reward she was hoping for, I guess?
10: Yeah, it's possible. I mean, there is a little bit of a once you know, become unpopular, like it makes it harder to dig yourself out of that hole. So that's part of it for sure. But one of the things is just like in politics is what are we talking about? Like changing the channel, not what the details are, but what are we talking about? Well, we're not talking about separatism anymore, right? And that's what's really hurt her, I think, in the polls when her polls have gone down. And so even if maybe people are more mad, but we're not talking about separatism anymore, which I think would be still seen as potentially a benefit.
7: Brendan, interesting times. I thank you for spending a few minutes chatting with us today. I appreciate it.
10: Yeah, thanks for having me.
7: You bet. Have a great day. Brendan Boyd,
10: bye.
7: Assistant Professor of Political Science, McEwen University. And yeah, I mean, it is a channel changer. There's a couple of other things that I did want to get to. Maybe I'll have to do it a little bit later in the show because there's so many people that want to talk about this. But, you know, it's pretty low risk, high reward typically to hand out money. But it's not going that way, at least not thus far. Let's go back to the phone lines. We've got Russell in Edmonton. Hi, Russell. Go ahead.
5: Yeah, I just want to maybe share a little bit of the unpopular opinion.
7: Okay.
5: I think it's fine what she's done.
7: Good. I was hoping somebody would call in and say that. Okay, tell us why.
5: I'll give you the quick thing of it. Everyone seems to miss the point. It was an either or. She was going to remove the gas tax or give us some money. Now, Chris Sims earlier said people fill up twice or fill up once a week. Generally, most people do not drive more than 400 kilometers a week, so they fill up once every 2 weeks. So that would be twice. You're going to save 13 cents. The average tank has 60 liters in it. So if you do the math, over the period that you would have got that rebate, the average driver wouldn't have saw $100 and barely even half of that. Not only that, like your previous guest stated, it reaches a broader base this week.
7: It does. It does. No question about it. You're right. I mean, there are people who don't drive much, that absolutely will benefit from this more than they would from a tank of gas. There's no question about that, Russell. You're right.
5: And that's the whole point is, so everyone who keeps mentioning, well, they could have used this money to build hospitals or give air conditioning to schools, et cetera, et cetera. That wasn't the options.
7: Well, I mean, they didn't have to do anything, right? Well, they could have kept that money and, you know, kept it part of revenue or whatever you want to call it.
5: What I'm saying, though, is it was an either or. It was going to be the gas fuel tax or it was going to be her giving us some money. So it wasn't going to be stockpiled to give toward...
7: No, that's not true. She could have done... most people up until yesterday were thinking she would come out and say, we could do the gas tax thing, but you know what? Look at the price of oil today. It's down again. It's like $80. So we're not in there anymore. The whole Iran thing's gone to bed, so we're just going to leave things the way they are. She didn't have to lower the gas tax, and she didn't have to or replace it with a rebate. She could have done nothing very easily, and that was the expectation.
5: Oh, true. I guess then I fall on the opposite side of that as well, because I totally expected her to say gas tax
7: right.
5: And not the $100.
7: Yeah, yeah. Okay, appreciate it. Thanks, Russell. Let's go to Darcy, who's in Edmonton. Hey, Darcy.
6: Hey, Shane.
7: Hey.
6: So I'm going to play devil's advocate on the last caller. I did the math as well.
7: Okay.
6: There's 3.3 million cars registered in Alberta. This is on the Alberta government website.
7: Okay.
6: There's 1 million pickup trucks. These are only civilian vehicles. If you take the average that a person does fill up on average one time a week, you're looking at $413 million on that tax over a 3-month span, where if you're giving $100 out to 3.4 million Albertans, you're spending $340 million. That's if you register for it. I'm betting that they're counting on people not registering.
7: Yeah.
6: So let's say that drops down to $300 million, right?
7: Yep.
6: That's $113 million. That's not including commercial vehicles. So factor in the commercial vehicle side as well, that 413 can grow exponentially by quite a bit.
7: No, it's a good point.
6: I think there's a money-saving component to this. I just want to say one other thing. It's an absolute joke that they're setting the threshold at 225 per household. It should be 125 or 100,000.
7: Yeah, I think you're right.
6: Give it to the people that really, truly need it. I'm like, my wife and I, like, we don't qualify. And I'm fine with that. I actually thought it was a joke when I heard $100. I was like, really? Like, what's that doing for anybody? That's a couple cases of beer and a couple packs of cigarettes. Like, come on, man. But I would rather have seen them give $300 or $400 to the Albertans that are truly struggling.
7: Yeah, I agree with you, Darcy. I think a lot of people feel that way. Yeah, I got to get to a break, but I think, you've got to set a threshold somewhere. And I mean, so let's say, what is that, like 110K per income earner in a dual income household? I mean, six figures isn't what it used to be, but it's still pretty damn good, right? I mean, I think you could have set a household income of 150, right? 75K a piece. And I think most people would have said, okay, that makes sense. That's fair. I don't think anybody would have been too upset. You know, the federal credits are 60,000. That's the income, roughly. Call it 61 to be safe. So you'd be looking at about 120 for a double income household. We'll take a quick break and continue with your phone calls right after this.
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1: Days away from Easter, a 25-year-old single mom and her little girl stop by a grocery store. 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
4: 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Today's talk.
5: I need you tonight. So we're getting your reaction, and is it enough? That's the question. It's $100. And like I say, hey, listen, somebody says here's $100. I'm not going to say, you know, no, right? And I don't think many people would. But the reaction that we're hearing so far today is, come on, $100. Why didn't you do the gas tax? Well, now we have had one call so far today saying, no, I think this is actually a pretty good idea. Taking a look at the text line, listening to your calls, that's the only one so far. People are upset. Mark says, this is quite ridiculous, Shay. I agree, it's an insult. And the obstacles to get it are unneeded. I think I'll go through the dog and pony show, get my $100, and I'll donate it to the NDP just out of spite. It is your $100. You can do with it as you please. Let's go back to the phone lines. Bye. Ian in Calgary, you're on the air. Hi, Ian.
6: Hey, how are you? Yeah, good. I wanted to say that, you know, as an actual conservative financial, you know, fiscal conservative.
5: Yeah.
6: It annoys the heck out of me that we're giving out any money and it should be going against the debt.
5: Yeah, I agree.
6: We don't have money to hand out. Now, that being said, a couple other quick points, which is people keep talking about, well, if it was $400 Ralph Bucks, you know, maybe it could be something similar. It's not $400 Ralph Bucks. That was 20 years ago. It's $650, $700 Ralph Bucks with inflation.
5: Yeah, somebody just sent me a thing. It's 600. If you put it in today's dollars, it would be $615. Yeah.
6: There you go. So they're way off on that.
5: Yeah.
6: And so if they're going to hand money out, it should be, who the heck came up with that 220? That, you know, that
5: that's
6: rate.
5: A threshold? Yeah, I don't really know.
6: But the point is, because it's not a round number, somebody calculated it.
5: Yeah.
6: Somebody figured this out. So to me, the $100 is just a waste of time. It's an insult. And it should be going to people. If you're going to give anything, give $250 to anybody earning less than any, not household, to any adult earning less than, you know, $70,000 a year or $50,000 a year or something.
5: I agree with that completely. Anyway,
6: that's...
5: Thanks, Ian. I agree. And like I said, if you take a look at the way the government does it at the federal level, like it used to be the GST and the HST credit, right? And they switched that and they now call it the CGEB, the Canada Grocery and Essentials Benefit. And we talked about this yesterday. To qualify for that, it's pretty simple. It's like $60,000. And then there's calculations that go into it for household incomes and stuff like that. But this one... you know, $225,000 is the household income. So you could have just said, you know what, we'll do what the feds do. Now, there's no way in hell that Daniel Smith would ever say, well, we'll just do what the feds do on two fronts. One, we'll meet the same thresholds that they do and say $60,000-ish is the cutoff. And two, just use the CRA portal. We went through this before. I think it was COVID. I was trying to remember this morning, and I was going to look it up, and I didn't. Where they created their own portal instead of just using the federal government one, and it turned into a circus, remember? There's an easier way to do this. You don't have to apply for any of the federal credits. They're just there. You file a tax return, and that's it. CRA calculates it and sends you your check. Or if you have direct deposit, they put it right into your bank account. You don't even have to do that. So, yeah, you're right. In reality, this could have been done differently and perhaps more easily. Let's go back to the phone lines. We've got Eleanor in Calgary. Hi, Eleanor. Go ahead.
7: Hi. I just wanted to say you keep mentioning about the feds handing out the $200 grocery rebate. I didn't get any. Danielle offering $100 is welcome to everyone on low income age and us pensioners. Well, the feds' pension cost of living only went up $2, a big whoop. Everyone seems to be pushing Danielle to spend billions on new infrastructure.

0: Hi, I was one of the healthcare frontline workers during Ralph times. That Ralph bucks actually made up for my healthcare frontline salary being cut twice. If people think the NDP are going to be any better, they better look at what happened in Calgary. And people choosing to decline this $100 make too much money.
1: Eleanor, you didn't get the grocery benefit from the feds because it doesn't come out until next week. Actually, 2 weeks, July 3rd. But you will get it if you're a senior and you're earning under $60,000 a year.
0: Oh well, that's good to know. Thank you.
1: Yeah. Okay. Watch for July 3rd. Okay. Let's go to Kevin, who's in Calgary. Hi, Kevin. You're on the air.
2: Hey, Shay. Thanks for taking my call.
1: Yeah. You go ahead.
2: I'm going to ride the fence on this one a little bit. I actually think it's a much better system to give money to people rather than cut the gas tax. As we all saw when the federal government cut the gas tax, that lasted for 2 or 3 days.
1: It gets absorbed right in, you're right. Yep.
2: And all the gas stations jacked it up. Plus, people that don't drive still need food. And obviously, higher fuel prices increase the cost of food. So I'm okay with that. I think $225 is a little high, right? Like, I make $115 a year, and $100 really doesn't make any difference for me at all. But ultimately, I really wish they would have taken that money and applied it towards the debt so we'd lower our interest payments on the debt. When Ralph gave out that money, we had zero debt.
1: That's right.
2: We were paying zero interest. It was all surplus. That's not what this money is. So if they're going to do it, I kind of wish they had lowered the income threshold and given more to those that need it. But ultimately, I wish they would have put it on our debt.
1: Fair enough. Yeah, Kevin, I don't disagree. I think you and I are on the same page largely. Yancey in Calgary, you're on the air. Hi, Yancey.
3: Hi, Shay. I would have much preferred the 13-cent cut.
1: Yep.
3: Just business-wise, we have one delivery van, so we fill up 3 times a week. It's probably $30 a week, I would save. But my son owns about 80 delivery vans. So, you know, that 13 cents would have really done something. And I think with Danielle doing this is, and let me get it straight. I am a UPC supporter. I voted for her.
1: Okay.
3: But she's pushing votes to the NDP. And I pray that, I know Alberta's a big place, but they, we've had an NDP. like the caller 2 times ago, I'm very worried that she's pushing people that way.
1: Well, she's getting it. She's feeling it a bit, Yancey. And you make a good point. Like, I don't know what business your son is in, but some people have said, you know what? You take that 13 cents off. That also hits commercial vehicles, and that means shipping costs come down. And shipping costs affect everything, right? And it gets passed on to us at the end of the day. So it's not just the 13 cents that you save when you go to the pump. It's also the cost savings that would come from shipping. Everything would also come down.
3: That's true. I just feel it's more like an NDP type policy, like Robin Hood. You know, they're taking from the rich that people don't see for $100, because all those businesses employ people, right?
1: Yeah.
3: And they're taking from them by not giving the 13 cents and just giving the owner $100, who probably doesn't even qualify for it. Anyways, that's my thought.
1: Okay, Shay. Thanks, Nancy. Appreciate it. Let's go to Tim in Calgary. Hi, Tim. You're on the air.
4: Okay, number two here, Shay. I'm agreeing with this thing. I think it's great.
1: Okay.
4: I think, but I'll tell you, it's actually like just sickening to listen to people complain like that they're getting money, because even if the threshold, like everything you hear, I get why everybody says it, but if the threshold was made to be 120 grand, well, then the people who are making 130 would be like,
1: you're right.
4: That's true. Why didn't I get it?
1: Yeah.
4: So you make it, you cover it all up. But you know what's so awesome about all of this? And everybody needs to give this a thought. You have to get this money. You got to be a taxpayer here. You have to file your taxes in this province.
1: That's true.
4: So all these people, all these illegal people, your drug dealers, criminals, all these other people out there, they're not going to get a red dime of this money. And that is what's awesome about going this route. Because if you take it off the gas, then that's all. And the other thing with the gas part is it was a sliding scale. Wasn't it always 13 cents?
1: That's right.
4: That's
1: right.
4: How much it was over. It could have been 4 cents.
1: Yes, you're right.
4: The taxpayer lady that's going off about everything, her math is completely asinine. And the last thing I'll say to any of this, Shay, I'll tell you, is anybody who thinks about changing their vote to the NDP because of this, I will tell you, I lived in Calgary all my life, and we had to deal with the Nahed Nenshi, and he is, you bring back Justin Trudeau right back into our province. This is what happens if you even think about doing that. It's $100. Go out and have a pizza.
1: There you go. Okay, yeah, I mean, exactly. I mean, you don't, it doesn't have to be a, I understand that it's not as much as some people want it. I get that. I mean, you know, when we started throwing around Ralph Bucks, and that was the obvious assumption that people were going to make, right? Well, we've done this before. What happened last time we did this? And we know what happened. It's not what's happening this time. So fair enough. I hear what you're saying. And yeah, you don't even have to apply for it if you don't want, right? But it is $100 at the end of the day. Okay, I'm up against the news break. People are continuing to phone. So I'll ask you to just hold on, stay on the line over the news. We'll come back and we'll keep going with your phone calls. We'll get more reaction. But I do have to take a break. We'll do the news and come back right after this.
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15: This is Global News, 11 o'clock. I'm Randy Kilburn. It's 11 degrees. On the way to 19 as the high later today, and then a mostly sunny 22 tomorrow. I've got to start with a sports note for you this hour. The Oilers have been given clearance by the NHL to hire Mike Babcock if they decide to go that route as the head coach after the league did conclude the investigation into his conduct while he was with Columbus three seasons ago. The NHL says, quote, our investigation has concluded that even in a light least favorable to Mr. Babcock, there is no current basis to restrict his employment in the league. Hey, listen, you shopping for a used vehicle? Well, Edmonton police say you may want to kick the tires just a little harder and look at the paperwork a little longer. Detectives have recovered about $50,000 worth of stolen trailers, motorcycles, dirt bikes, and ATVs after uncovering what they're calling a revenning operation in the city's West End. Now, this investigation started back in April with a trailer listed for sale online that did have an altered VIN. A search warrant later turned up several stolen vehicles with tampered identification numbers. Now, the police believe some buyers may have unknowingly purchased stolen property online. Investigators also believe the scheme may have operated through legitimate businesses, in fact. 68-year-old Peter Fryer was arrested last month, faces charges including trafficking stolen property, VIN tampering, fraud, and possession of stolen property. The Premier, she's saying the language that's being used by Alberta's Assembly of Treaty Chiefs is, quote, disgraceful. Danielle Smith was commenting after the group asked for RCMP to investigate whether the separation referendum amounts to criminal treason by the province. Well, yeah, Premier Smith says she would never use language like that, no matter what her differences are with another government. She also wants you to know her government has had a really good relationship with the chiefs. She thought.
16: We meet with them regularly, and in fact, I meet with them one-on-one. My ministers meet with them one-on-one. That is the kind of relationship we want to continue to have with the chiefs, but it can only be done if they show as much respect for my government as we have shown for them.
15: The RCMP says, it is reviewing the chief's request. And now that you've heard that, you're being invited to celebrate National Indigenous Peoples Day this weekend. It's on Sunday. It honors the cultures, histories, contributions of First Nations peoples. Things are going on at Fort Edmonton Park and over at Churchill Square. 880 Ched Sports. Well, if in case you missed it right off the top of this newscast, I have to tell you the Oilers have been given clearance by the National Hockey League to hire Mike Babcock, if they decide to go that route, that is. So the Oilers can hire Babcock as head coach after the league concluded an investigation into his conduct while he was with the Columbus Blue Jackets in 2023. The Canadian men's soccer team, it can do something this afternoon that's not ever been done before, and that is win a World Cup soccer game. Yeah, they take on the 49th ranked Qatar this afternoon in Vancouver. Kickoff is at 4 Ched time. Canada's ranked 30th in the world at the moment. So will Edmonton native and Team Canada captain Alphonso Davies play today? Well, he is available, the team says, but that doesn't mean he's going to start or even play at all. 880 Ched News Time is 11:03.
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15: 880 Chad weather, a mix of sun and cloud the rest of today. Could get a few more showers late this afternoon, the high 19. It's going to clear up late this evening, down to 9 overnight. Then, mainly sunny and 22 for the high tomorrow. Right now in Edmonton, it's 12 degrees. I'm Randy Kilburn. Your next scheduled newscast is coming up at 11:30 on 880 Ched.

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2: Jay Adam with you. We're continuing a conversation here. Affordability. And everybody's dealing with it from coast to coast to coast in this country. And we see governments step in and do what they can to help. And the question is it enough? Does it help enough? Does it work? July 3rd, a good number of Canadians can expect a little help from the federal government in the form of the new Canada Grocery and Essentials Benefit, replacing the GST and HST credit and bumping it up by 25%. And then in Alberta yesterday, it was announced that there'll be straight up cash payments to Albertans. About 3.5 million should be eligible of $100. That's it. One time. $100 payment. Now, provinces all across the country have tinkered with gas taxes because the price of oil has gone crazy. So the federal government has removed the excise tax on fuel, right? The Alberta government has done it before, and the expectation was, or at least the question was, would you do it again? And they have it. They have a formula in place. They have to examine over the course of a quarter what the price of gas oil was and then make a decision. So the announcement yesterday was supposed to be yay or nay on removing Alberta's 13 cent a liter gas tax. And they threw a curveball and caught everybody off guard and said, no, we're just going to give you $100 cash one time to 3.5 million Canadians. Now, the reaction largely has been $100. I mean, hey, what am I going to do with $100? And I've been sitting here saying, okay, I get it. It's $100. And given the cost of living being what it is right now, that's not going to solve all your problems. But it doesn't hurt, right? But I'm having a hell of a time finding anybody who thinks this is a good idea. So I'm interested. You know, we've got listeners all across the country. If another province stepped in and said, hey, we're going to give you $100, what would the reaction be? It's better than a stick in the eye, but is it that much better? Let's go to Ian. Get his thoughts on this. Hi, Ian. Go ahead.
3: Hey, everybody. How you doing?
2: Good. How are you?
3: Not too bad. When we talked yesterday, it was prior to the announcement, which was 2 o'clock yesterday afternoon. There is actually exactly how much this was going to be, right? I think a lot of us were thinking that back to the days of the Ralph Bucks, and I was mentioning Danny Doe yesterday, but
2: yeah.
3: Ralph Bucks is 400. Yeah, Ralph Bucks was like $400.
2: $400, yeah.
3: Right. So, and then today, so you had a caller call in a little while ago, you know, and Chris Sims had her opinion as well, which were interesting. A caller called in and said, well, prorated till today, like that index for inflation, there would be $615.
2: Well,
3: I think
2: yeah.
3: All of us were expecting something like that, right?
2: Mm-hmm.
3: So now it's $100, and here's my question. $100, well, every little bit helps for sure, and it's a nice gesture. But I see deception and perception in here. What's it costing for the portal to be implemented in order for us to register for this, number one? And number two, is some of the money that they've got in this bonus surplus there that they're realizing now going to go anywhere near to the controversial data centers that there's a lot of pushback on? That's where my questions are at this point.
2: Okay, thanks, Ian. On that data center, I think they're pausing it. I know Olds has pushed back hard on that. There is one, but I think there might be a bit of a development on that. Let's go to Deidre now. Hi, Deidre, go ahead.
4: Hi. One of the things that I don't think has received near enough attention is the fact that removing the gas taxes, especially right now, like this isn't, the gas prices aren't high because the companies are gouging customers. They're high because of volatile and uncertain supply. So
2: true.
4: Reducing the tax really is almost a way to say, hey, you can afford to buy more gas. And the companies are like, actually, we don't want that, which is why the federal suspension was eaten up immediately. So I'm not a UCP or a Daniel Smith supporter, but in this case, they did the right thing. And as far as the $100, you know, that you have to apply for,
2: mm-hmm.
4: I mean, it's actually not a bad idea if you're looking to not give out $340 million. Because yes, a lot of people are probably not going to apply for it.
2: No, I think you're right. I think you're right. Yeah, exactly. Make it a little bit harder. And like for $100, I think you're right. A lot of people just won't do it.
4: Yeah, so they're actually going to save money doing it this way. They get some credit for an affordability measure that you know, there's people who, some friends with electric vehicles kind of gave a bit of a laugh because they're going to get the $100 where they wouldn't get the gas tax reduction. So, you know, it's a little bit here and there. People who need it are going to apply for it. Hopefully they all know about it. And I think that the UCP will save some money because not everyone's going to bother.
2: No, I think you're probably right. I think you're absolutely right about that. There will be people that don't. That's the other thing. Like, there's a lot of people that have been calling in and sending in texts and saying, yeah, $100, whatever. It's not even going to make a difference. So you do have to go through a bit of work. You do have to apply to get the $100 from the Alberta government. And yeah, some people might not do it. But, you know, if you live with somebody, now it's $200, right? I don't know. Like, I'm not the kind of guy who's going to turn on my nose at $100. $100 is still $100, right? You're right. I'm not going to go and buy an airplane, but it's $100. Gord, you're on the air. Hi, Gord.
5: Hey, Shane. Anytime I can get money from the government, I'll take it, and here's the reason why.
2: Okay.
5: They are awful managers of my money at every level of government, civically, provincially, and federally. And a lot of fools will phone up and say, oh, they should put that money into this or that. It just goes into black holes. They're absolutely awful at managing money. So will I be applying? Yeah. Yeah.
2: Okay.
5: My wife will be applying. Of course we will.
2: Yeah, I mean, like, that's where I am, Rob. It's like, wait a minute, it's $100. Like, I don't know how hard it's going to be to do this portal thing, but if it takes me an hour, I'm willing to earn $100 an hour. You know what I mean?
5: Yeah.
2: That's not bad.
5: 100% of the time. I hate to say it, but I think people are essentially sort of stunned. They think this money falls from the sky, and the government only gets votes by giving people back the money that they actually own. But we had to borrow the $100 to give it back. Nobody has a clue what that means. It's pathetic. But I'll take it.
2: Yeah, I'm with you. I'm in the same boat. Rob, you are on the air. Hey, Rob.
6: Good day. These gas rebates, unless they are in your tax returns, do not accept them because there's a catch behind everything with this stuff. We found that with Ralph Bucks. We found that out with all that COVID relief, and that's what's going to happen this time. So anybody who's planning to apply for this, unless it's in your tax returns, don't touch it.
2: Yeah, fair. I mean, you do have the choice, I guess, because you have to apply for it. But okay. Yeah, thanks, Rob. Appreciate it. I mean, I guess there might be people that don't want to do it. There might be people that say it's not worth it. I just don't see it. Listen to some of the anger that we're getting from listeners. It's ridiculous. This is this $100 crap. You cannot even get an adult bus pass for that. It's an embarrassment. Cost me $70 yesterday to fill my Mazda 3 hatchback. It's nutty. It's $100 per person. You can get it for kids under 18. So a family of four, $400 gets spent and filters through the economy. I think that's not nothing. I agree with you. It's not nothing, right? It's $100. Now, I think you can make the argument because they established a threshold of a household income of $225,000. You could say you could lower that. Make it $150,000. So a two-income household is earning $75,000 each. $100 probably make a big difference, right? And there are certainly people in this province that are going to absolutely be very, very grateful for this, and it will make a substantial difference. Les, last word to you. Go ahead.
7: Well, as an ex-smoker, that's four packs of smokes.
2: They're $25 a pack now? Good heavens sake.
7: Yeah. So anyways, you're right. It's not nothing. It's something. And tell all the other Canadians that didn't get the $100, right?
2: Yeah,
7: you want prosperity. We need to have a lower threshold in living, and we don't have that. And you know, we're taxed to death and everything. So that's where it boils down to. Everything goes up. But the $100, I'm grateful for it. Will I apply for it? Probably not, Shay.
2: Okay.
7: You know, because I would rather give it to someone else, to be honest. Or I take the $100, donate it to the UCP party, and get a tax credit.
2: Yeah, you can do that too. Absolutely. That's the thing. You can do whatever you want to do with it. Yeah, that's a fair point. Like, I mean, we got to remember that. It's up to you to sort of decide what you ultimately want to do with it. Okay. Thanks very much, Les. Appreciate the call. I'm going to take a quick break, and then we're going to come back and switch gears completely. We will be back right after this.
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0: Welcome back. Shea Gannon with you. We're going to switch gears here. To varying degrees, Canadians have caught soccer fever, right? I mean, it's a growing sport in this country. I think for a long time, it sort of wasn't on the radar of a lot of people, but it is now. Kids have always played it, but I think most kids play it now. But, I think Alphonso Davies has really raised the profile of the game in Canada, not to mention what Canada's women's soccer team has done to raise the profile of the game in this country. I mean, to new heights, right? Olympics, World Cups, you name it. Far more success on the international stage than the men have enjoyed. But today, later today, there's a very good possibility that Canada wins its first ever match at the World Cup. Later today, Canada will be in action. This is actually taking place in Vancouver later today, 4 o'clock or 3 o'clock, sorry, local time in Vancouver. Okay, so it's what? It's still 4 hours away, 3.5 hours away. There's a good chance that Canada beats Qatar, and that would be, or Qatar, that would be Canada's first ever win at the World Cup. I'm kind of really trying to get into soccer, and I'll say it's a bit of a tough sell for me. I've never been a huge fan of the game, but I do love what's going on around the game. Lots of hype, lots of enthusiasm, people from all over the world, in the States and in Canada, to be part of what's going on. Our next guest is in Vancouver for today's match. Renato Pagnani joins us now from Edmonton. Renato, thanks for joining us. Appreciate you taking a couple of minutes.
1: No problem. Thanks for having me.
0: I know you and your dad are massive soccer fans. So just put us in your shoes for a second here. Is this kind of like a dream come true? You're going to watch Canada play in the World Cup today?
1: This, might be number one on my bucket list. So, I mean, I'm not sure if that's a good thing that I'm achieving it already, but it's something I've wanted to do since I was 7 years old. I remember watching Italy lose in heartbreaking fashion in 1994 in penalties to Brazil. And my dad, when he was younger, he went to the 1986 World Cup in Mexico. So it's always been a dream of mine to do the same thing and keep that family tradition going. And now I'm here.
0: You've grown up in a soccer household. And like I say, I know your dad, and I know how much of a soccer fanatic he was. I didn't know he'd gone to the World Cup in Mexico. Have you noticed that, though? I mean, for Canadian soccer, I know it's been building, it's been growing, and I think a lot of credit goes to the women's team for that. But now we've got the World Cup on Canadian soil. The profile of this game really has changed over the years, hasn't it?
1: Yeah, absolutely. You mentioned that the women's team has been so successful over the last decade, and the men's team is starting to find more success. We have some absolute stars in the world. Obviously, you've mentioned Alphonso Davies, who plays for Bayern Munich, but then we have players on this World Cup squad who play in Italy. Jonathan David plays for Juventus. And we have players who are competing in the top leagues in the world. Right? We're not lucky to be there anymore. There's actually some expectation now, which is, I think, the big shift for Canada.
0: Yeah, I think you're absolutely right. Okay, like I say, one of the most fascinating things and one of the funnest things for me around this World Cup has been watching the fans, watching the street parties, watching the action. What's it like in Vancouver today?
1: It's electric. We flew in yesterday, some friends and I, and we headed straight down to Granville Street, and they basically pedestrianized the whole street, so no cars can go down, and it's just basically wall-to-wall fans, lots of patios that the businesses have opened, and they have TVs everywhere, and basically just hang out there all day and have a few beers, and it's been honestly unlike anything I've been to. I've been to the Stanley Cup Finals. I've been very lucky to see some great sporting events, and the game hasn't even happened yet, and this is already number one for me.
0: Awesome. What is the plan? Like, I know in Toronto there was the march to the state. Like, what's the day look like in Vancouver today?
1: Yeah, there's another fan march starting at 12 p.m. The gates open here at 12 p.m. too, so I think the fans, the voyageurs, as they're called, are going to be making a march starting at 12 down to the stadium. And then I think everybody's just going to hang out around until the match starts.
0: And I know last time at the World Cup, would Canada score a goal? Would Canada score their first World Cup goal? Renato, we're talking about Canada perhaps winning their first ever World Cup match today, which I think it would be history-making, right? I mean, tell us how big that moment would be.
1: It would be history making. We had never recorded a single point at the World Cup before last match when we tied Bosnia, right? We had 6 games, 6 losses. And we really do have a good shot of winning today. Qatar should still be a competitive opponent, but I think that we match up pretty nicely against them. And if I can watch Canada win their first World Cup match in Canada, like, nothing gets better than that.
0: Okay, let's pretend Dad's not listening. I don't know if he is. Are you all in on Canada now? I mean, I know Italy. I mean, I don't know if Frank is a Canadian fan or an Italian fan. Are you Team Italy or Team Canada, Ronaldo?
1: Well, I can't beat Team Italy for this World Cup because they didn't qualify.
0: They're not even in, yeah.
1: Right. But, you know, even if they had qualified, they would have been in Canada's group. And I think, you know, it would have been a little bit tough for me to pick who I would have cheered for. But I think I would have cheered for Canada. I can't lie. You know, this is where we live. This is our home. If Italy was in the World Cup, I would still cheer for them. But I'm all in on Canada.
0: Awesome. Good to hear. Have a great time. I kind of wish I was there. I really do.
1: All right, for sure. Take care.
0: Okay, thanks, Renato. Renato Pagnani from Edmonton in Vancouver to take part in what could be an historic afternoon for Canadian soccer and Canada, generally speaking. Again, they're playing Qatar at 4 o'clock Alberta time, 3 o'clock Vancouver time, 5 o'clock Toronto time. Sorry, I got that all wrong. 4 o'clock Alberta time, 3 o'clock BC time, 6 o'clock Toronto time. And it is, if you take a look at the odds, they're minus 340. Like, they're pretty heavy favorites to win today. Qatar is plus 1,000. So the odds makers are definitely in favor of Canada recording their first ever World Cup victory today, which would be kind of cool. And then Sarah sent me, she checked out ticket prices. If you wanted to get in, like if you were in Vancouver and you're getting caught up in the hoopla here, you could get into that stadium today. The cheapest ticket, is that the cheapest one, Sarah? That's the best we can do?
2: That's on the one site I was looking at.
0: $666.
2: And the cheapest I could find on the FIFA site, and the FIFA site's kind of a pain to operate.
0: Yeah, I've heard that, yeah.
2: I'm finding like $1,500.
0: Oh!
2: Because I was thinking if I could find a cheap seat, I'd send Johnny, because he's there.
0: Oh, Johnny's there, yeah, that's right.
2: So I thought I would send him, but I don't think that's going to happen.
0: And this is row KK of the upper section of BC Place, so you might need an oxygen mask up there. That's a big building.
2: But you can see the pitch then, isn't that better?
0: I don't know. I've never been
2: to.
0: I used to go to like the Drillers played in Edmonton when I was growing up, and I went to all those games.
2: Okay.
0: But I don't know. I think to me, I like I say, I'm not a big soccer fan, and there's a good example on the TV right now as to why. It's the rolling around and the diving, and it makes me so angry. But the fun and the fans and the frenzy around this World Cup so far has been just awesome to watch. It really and truly has. Like, Canadians are passionate about hockey, right? We know that. But that passion, I don't know if we reached the same level of international soccer fans. It's mind-boggling to watch. It really is. It's amazing. I've really enjoyed it. And then you see what's happening. Like, the Scots took over Britain and absolutely hooped her up for 4 or 5 days. They play tomorrow. They're still there, some of them. But they have not stopped partying for a week. I mean, the stamina of these people is absolutely incredible. And brace yourself, because I think they're going to Toronto next week. I think the Scots' third game is in Toronto. And I think the English will be in Vancouver next week, if I remember correctly. And I hope they bring the frenzy with them, because it's been something to watch. So later on this afternoon, Canada Qatar could be Canada's first ever win. We'll take a break and be back right after this.
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0: This is Global News. It's 11:30. I'm Randy Kilburn. Now, if they decide to hire him, if they decide to do that, the Oilers have been given clearance by the NHL to sign Mike Babcock as head coach. This after the league concluded an investigation into his conduct while he was with the Columbus Blue Jackets in 2023. The NHL says, quote, "Our investigation has concluded that even in a light least favorable to Mr. Babcock, there is no current basis to restrict his employment in the league." Well, the province says the new dual practice program that lets Alberta doctors work in both the public and private systems is going to start in September. Number of non-emergency surgeries are going to be available on a cash basis. Family doctors are not included in this, except those with specific surgical skills. Federal fiscal watchdog says automatic tax filing could give the average person who doesn't file their taxes more than $2,000 a year. 880 CHED News Time is 11:31.
3: Jay Ganim leads the conversation Monday to Friday from 10 a.m. to 1 p.m. on the one and only 880 CHED. Engage in Alberta's future by tuning in and adding your voice to the discussion.
0: 880 CHED Weather. Environment Canada has put out a special weather statement. It says conditions are favorable for funnel clouds to develop today. Keep an eye on that. Mix of sun and cloud with a slight chance of some more showers this afternoon. And yes, could get a thunderstorm or two later. A high 19. It's going to clear late this evening down to 9 overnight. And mainly sunny and 22 tomorrow. Right now in Edmonton, it's 12 degrees. I'm Randy Kilburn. 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
3: 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Edmonton's News. 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

0: Welcome back, everybody. Shea Gannon with you here. We are going to switch gears yet again and talk about defense, Canada's defense plan. And there's a big summit, gathering, call it what you will, taking place in Europe today in Brussels of NATO. And our defense minister, David McGuinty, is there. And he says, you know, this is an important moment for Canada and for the, maybe they walk in with their head held a little higher than they usually do at NATO meetings.
1: Canada's particularly pleased to be here for the first time after meeting its 2% GDP target. Actually over 2%, and we're well on track for our 3.5% target, putting together the plans necessary to meet that target and, of course, the 5% target by 2035.
0: Yeah, I mean, hey, Canada's walking in saying, hey, guys, guess what? We hit the 2%. We haven't done that in a very, very, very long time. And as you heard, on the way to 5%, all to say that we are planning to spend a tremendous amount of money on defense in this country, right? And there's a lot of things that go into it because it's supposed to be an economic driver and there's going to be issues that we encounter along the way. You would think spending money for government would be easy, and typically it is, but in this instance, might not be. But where does it all shake out? What does this defense plan mean? Where are we headed? We're going to chat with David Pearce, who is the Vice President of Government Relations at the Canadian Chamber of Commerce, about this. Mr. Pearce, thanks so much for being with us. I appreciate your time today.
2: It's great to be here. Thanks.
0: Like I say, there's a commitment here to spend a lot of money on defense in this country. And at the Chamber, you decided, you know what, let's take a pretty close look at this. So you wanted to do some research. What did you guys look into? What were you trying to, what questions did you want to answer about this proposal to spend so much more money in defense?
2: Yeah, well, what we wanted to see was how Canadian companies could play a role, and to what degree we could build this sector with Canadian workers here at home, leveraging some of these big, great companies that have worked in Canada, that have had presence in Canada for decades. There's close to 100,000 employees that work for the defense sector across Canada today. And to meet this new record spending, obviously that number is going to have to grow. And what we want to make sure is that that grows on top of the existing industry, that we don't somehow cannibalize it or cause an issue that would impact workers in the sector today. And also broaden it to bring in companies from across the country that can participate, that can support some of these larger projects, some of the larger procurements, from services related to training to providing goods and services for the building of products to our critical minerals, of course. It's all pretty exciting.
0: It is. There absolutely is. A lot of people have said it's not going to be as easy as it sounds, right? Like, let's start with the fact that one of the requirements or one of the pushes that the Prime Minister has mentioned is we want to get away from spending $3 out of every $4 in the United States. We want to do it in another way, and we really want to build up local defense spending within Canada. Do we have that? Like, where is our capacity stand, Dave? Are we in a position where that's even feasible? What is the defense industry like currently in Canada?
2: Well, so our defense industry in Canada is great. I mean, you've got pure manufacturing in aerospace, in vehicles, in equipment, at parts of British Columbia and Alberta, Ontario, obviously into Quebec and Atlantic Canada. But that's going to need to scale. And we're going to need to see a much larger build in Canada. And the key from our perspective and from our members at the Canadian Chamber is that it's about Canadian jobs and investment in Canada. And that's really the key. We want to see almost the democratization of any new spending to be across the country, where we have the real benefit being felt and seen in communities right across the country, so that it makes it more sustainable over the longer term. But the last thing we want is, you know, this surge in spending, you know, this year, potentially next year, and then for that to start to fall back and wane again. And it's really important. As someone, I've watched the defense sector my entire life. It's critical that Canada has its own capability. We need that from a sovereignty perspective. We need that to be taken seriously on the world stage. And so I think this is the time, this is the generation that's going to stand it up. And it's, as I said, it's pretty exciting from a business perspective.
0: One thing people always talk about, Dave, is the procurement issues, right? We know that has always been a problem. That will have to be overcome. Are we optimistic that we can get past? Because, I mean, sometimes it takes forever. That's another barrier that we've run into over the years, right?
2: It sure has. You nailed it. And I think that the current government has created a minister of state responsible for defense procurement. And we're certainly very supportive of that, because finally there is one person who's ultimately accountable, responsible to the prime minister for a professional and an efficient procurement system. But the problems that have plagued the system to this point are still there. For example, yeah. we overcomplicate the procurement process. In the end, there should be two real criteria. Number one, that our men and women in uniform have the tools they need to do their mission safely and come home safely. So that's number one, and effectively. Number two is that, to the degree we can, the economic benefits should be felt in Canada for Canadian employees and employers, and that our economy benefits from it. And so hopefully with this new change to how they're looking at defense procurement, they'll be able to really just focus on those two and not get lost in some of the other discussions that have slowed procurement before.
0: And, you know, you mentioned that we're right at the start of this, right? Like, and it just goes up. Like, it's more and more money and bigger plans. The question is, will that all translate into the growth, do you think? I mean, like you say, it's exciting. There's a lot. It really is a different feeling around defense spending in this country. Do you think it translates into the growth that's being promised?
2: I do. And I can say that not just as a fan of the military and the system, but from hearing it from our members, from business across the country. Businesses are excited to be a part of it. They're stepping forward. They're exploring. They're reaching out to the government. They want to be a part of it. And I think from the government's perspective, and certainly we'll be trying to encourage this through the Canadian Chamber, we want to see that they're engaged and that as I said earlier, the real benefit of this strategy is felt right across the country.
0: Dave, thank you so much for the chat today. I really do appreciate your time.
2: You bet. Great to talk.
0: Cheers. Thanks so much. David Pearce, Vice President of Government Relations at the Canadian Chamber of Commerce. And yeah, like I say, at that summit today, I mean, Pete Hegseth went off on NATO and they didn't do enough to help with the Iran war. But Canada is, you know, not coming in as someone that's looking at, like, we've hit the 2%. Everybody else is going beyond 2% now, but okay, that aside, we've got to that threshold with plans to go further. In terms of the United States in defense, the big Iran deal announced yesterday, the details of it announced yesterday. What do we make of it? Some people are just ripping it to pieces. We'll talk about that when we come back after a quick break.
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11: This is Global News. It's noon. I'm Lamise Smiley. 12 degrees dropping to 9 tonight and 22 tomorrow. The province says the new dual practice program that will let Alberta doctors work in both the public and private systems will start this September. Hospital and Surgical Health Services Minister Adriana LaGrange says things can't stay the way they are.
12: Let me be very clear. Change is needed. This year, Alberta is spending a record $34.4 billion in healthcare. We have more doctors than we've ever had. We are completing more surgeries than ever before. And yet, too many Albertans are still waiting too long. The status quo is not working.
11: She says it doesn't make sense to force Albertans who can pay for quicker surgeries to have to go to other provinces or other countries for treatment. All current treatments will still be available under the public system. Political scientist Dwayne Bratz looked long and hard at the province's rebate announcement. Some believe a lump sum payment of $100 to 3.4 million people in the province is better than removing the gas tax for 3 months. Brad is sure the government could have provided much more than $100 to most Albertans. That's because the price of a barrel of oil went well over $100 for a time.
13: It has been well over. We're talking $30, $40 over what the government budgeted back in February since the war in Iran began. That is tens of billions of dollars of revenue. So the government has the fiscal capacity, but at this point, they're not willing to use it.
11: Bratt has a feeling the province may do something else in September as far as giving money back with the referendum set for mid-October. Meanwhile, a court is hearing a challenge from a separatist group trying to overturn a ruling that blocked its referendum petition. Last month, a judge ruled the Stay Free Alberta petition should not have been issued, saying the province didn't consult First Nations. The group's lawyer is now asking for that decision to be put on hold so Elections Alberta can verify signatures on the petition, which calls for a vote on Alberta leaving Canada. Premier Danielle Smith has already put a separate question on the referendum asking Albertans whether they want to stay in Canada or hold a future binding vote on separation. The NHL says it has completed a review of Mike Babcock's tenure in Columbus and cleared him to coach. In light of the Edmonton Oilers' interest in hiring Babcock, the league launched an investigation at the request of the NHL Players Association. The league said even in the least favorable light, there was no basis to restrict Babcock's employment. It's not immediately clear if the Oilers would hire the 63-year-old who has not coached in the NHL since 2019. An Edmonton man is in the thick of the World Cup excitement in Vancouver, where Canada plays Qatar this afternoon at 4. Renato Pagnani tells ADD Ched Shea-Ganem this has been number one on his bucket list.
14: It's something I've wanted to do since I was 7 years old. I remember watching Italy lose in heartbreaking fashion in 1994 in penalties to Brazil. And my dad, when he was younger, he went to the 1986 World Cup in Mexico. So it's always been a dream of mine to do the same thing and keep that family tradition going. And now I'm here.
11: Pagnani says it's wall-to-wall fans and unlike anything he's ever seen, better even than the Stanley Cup final. ADD Ched News Time is 12:03.
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11: ADD Ched Weather. Environment Canada is issuing a statement for funnel clouds. It's a wet one today with showers and thunderstorms this afternoon and 19 degrees. More rain and stormy weather into the evening and 9 degrees. Tomorrow mainly sunny and 22 and rainy and 16 on Saturday. In Edmonton, it's currently 12 degrees. I'm Lamise Smiley. Your next newscast is at 12:30 on 880 Ched.

0: province announcing this morning that the new dual practice program that will let Alberta doctors work in both the public and the private systems will be implemented starting in September. Health Minister, Hospital and Surgical Health Services Minister Adrienne LaGrange says, you know what? We just can't keep doing what we've always done anymore.
1: Let me be very clear. Change is needed. This year, Alberta is spending a record $34.4 billion in healthcare. We have more doctors than we've ever had. We are completing more surgeries than ever before. And yet, too many Albertans are still waiting too long. The status quo is not working.
0: And what that means is doctors will be able to work in both the public and the private systems, which is something that has some people in this province and, in fact, in this country concerned. There is a group that is asking on the federal government to intervene and block this, to step in and take action to make sure that this doesn't happen. A national advocacy organization is among them. That is a group that we're going to speak with. The Canadian Health Coalition says that the federal government needs to step in because this violates the Canada Health Act, and they've sought legal backing to make that assertion. We're going to have a conversation now with Anne Lagasse-Dowson of the Canadian Health Coalition. Anne, thank you so much for your time today. I do appreciate you being with us.
2: Well, thanks for inviting me, Shay.
0: You heard there, Adrienne LaGrange, the minister in Alberta responsible for implementing this, says they're going ahead. The plan is to do it in September. We knew, the legislation had passed some time ago. We didn't know when the start date would be, and now we do. It will be coming up later this fall, I guess, just at the end of summer. Your group pushing back against this. Tell us about your concerns and where you think this runs afoul of the way Canada Health Act says things should operate.
2: So this basically is the worst attempt to go up against the Canada Health Act that we've ever seen since the Act was passed in 1984. And if you look back over the history of healthcare, I mean, the reason why we have healthcare today is because a guy called Tommy Douglas, whose family ran up against having to pay for surgery because he had an infected leg and was facing amputation, decided that that was ridiculously unfair, that people should not have to pay for the care they need. And that's why we have healthcare right across the country, and we have the Canada Health Act, because the Act says all Canadians should have access to medically necessary care regardless of their ability to pay. Now, that does not suit a bunch of the more conservative-leaning governments across Canada, the provinces who actually administer healthcare. And they have quietly been going about underfunding and doing, you know, skullduggery behind the scenes to make sure that this system, the public system, doesn't work very well, because they're under pressure from big insurance lobbyists. They're under pressure from certain doctors who would like to make more money than they already do. So what we have now is various provinces basically sabotaging quietly the public system. We see that in Quebec, where I am. I'm based in Montreal. And I can tell you the number of opted out doctors here has hit 1,000. These are people who are completely outside of the public system and operate only with credit cards. And that has caused Quebecers to have the lowest rate of access to primary care in Canada. So when you take doctors out, as Adriana LaGrange is proposing, you're going to leave a lot of people behind. And so when they say dual practice, we say queue jumping, we say two-tier. This is not going to make it better for people. First of all, the doctors who do private surgeries in their standalone clinics turn down anybody who has diabetic, anybody who has, you know, respiratory problems, anybody who's overweight, anybody who smokes. They cream off all the most likely patients and the ones who have the most money. So
0: okay.
2: It's a big problem as far as we're concerned.
0: You've said a lot, and you've made some pretty strong assertions that I want to come back to. Your claim, and you said it pretty clearly, conservative governments in Canada are sabotaging healthcare in provinces to bring in more. Do you have any evidence to back up that assertion? Because it is quite a claim.
2: Yeah, well, we live right next to the United States. We live in a kind of business-driven atmosphere and culture, right? We heard this doctor, the ophthalmologist Henry Fung, who probably makes between $250,000 to more than $500,000 a year as an ophthalmologist operating his private clinic, You know, we know that the United States health insurance industry is looking northward because they have completely saturated their own market in the United States. They can't make any more money than they already have. So we know that those guys are, you know, looking forward to getting their claws on our.
0: Yeah, but you said conservative governments are sabotaging the healthcare system.
2: Let me just get back to that. So in Alberta, we know that there was a working group of people from the private healthcare insurance industry advising the UCP government inside the UCP government, and they probably had a big voice in the drafting of Bill 11. And we know this from their own industry publications, right? This is something that we know is happening in Alberta. We know that private healthcare insurance companies and big pharma are lobbying extensively in Ottawa, often meeting with people in and around the Ministry of Health and provincially as well. So these governments, who aren't that big on public programs, don't want to increase taxes, don't like, you know, the public sector particularly, and have good working relations with people in the private sector, are working in some ways for their friends. They're not always working for the public. Okay. You pay taxes. You did not sign on to this Bill 11 thing. I don't think Danielle Smith and the UCP campaigned on this, and yet here we are.
0: I don't know if that's true. Reform to healthcare has been campaigned on by every province and every government in this country because the system is a disaster. The Alberta Medical Association.
2: It's not a disaster.
0: It absolutely is a disaster. When the minister stands up and says it's not delivering, there's no question. You would be hard pressed to find a Canadian who says the healthcare system in this country, in any province in this country, Anne, is firing on all cylinders and is coming up with the deliverables that Canadians want.
2: Nobody said it's firing on all cylinders. There are continuous attempts to drag it down. And we know that in the United States, it's viewed with a very jaundiced eye, our healthcare system.
0: But I've asked you to give me some evidence that it's being dragged down. And you said somebody had a meeting once and there's an ophthalmologist that you know who makes a lot of money. Where's your evidence that someone's trying to drag down the system?
2: I just said there's extensive and constant lobbying going on in provincial capitals and in Ottawa.
0: To ruin the system.
2: To make it more profitable for themselves. This is how capitalism works, Shay. I don't know, that's not news. Right?
0: That doesn't explain to me how governments are going out and destroying the system.
2: They are under heavy influence of these various interest groups, and they act accordingly. And that's why we're pushing back.
0: How?
2: And that's why I'm talking to you today.
0: Yeah, I understand, but I'm asking you, what are they doing to destroy the system?
2: They're making their voices heard in every possible way. They have hugely deep...
0: No, the governments. They're being lobbied by people all the time. They get lobbied. That's what they do all day long. What are they doing to actively destroy the system?
2: They're convincing political people like Adriana LaGrange, like Danielle...
0: No, what are they doing? The politicians, what are they... You said the conservative governments are actively destroying health care.
2: Bill 11 is actively destroying health care, Shay.
0: The AMA doesn't agree. I mean, the doctors don't. The doctors say there's a way of doing this. There's safeguards that could be done.
2: There's lots of doctors who actually don't agree with that. And what this is...
0: There are some.
2: ...is a way to put a wedge into the medical... The Canadian Medical Association, which is the umbrella group of all of the doctors across Canada, is opposed to Bill 11. We did a news conference with the president of the Canadian Medical Association, who was then Margot Burnell, who said they think that this will be unfair. It will push people who don't have enough money to get on a plane and fly to some other province, don't have enough money to go into the doctor's office. And when the doctor says, okay, give me $35,000 if you want your hip surgery in the next month or go back on the waiting list, the CMA doesn't think that's a good idea. There's another group called the Canadian Doctors for Medicare who also feels that way. And there's numbers of doctors inside
0: I've had some of them on the air. You're absolutely right. The Alberta Medical Association says, you know, there is a possibility of doing this with safeguards. I mean, the province isn't... Some of the arguments that you're making, I know, are legitimate. I understand what you're saying. But the province says, listen, you need to serve the public system before you're allowed to go to the private system. There's a certain quota that doctors will have to reach. It's not like you can jump in and, as you're alleging, they need to still, the public system needs to be served before they can opt into the private system. There are safeguards in place here. It's not as simple as you make it out to be.
2: Well, Hospitals and LaGrange's announcement just now. There's no announcement about minimum public hours. There's no suggestion of how many doctors will be allowed to opt out. I can tell you there's at least 1,000 here in Quebec. I don't know. I mean, I don't hear a lot of details. She said it herself. Meanwhile, people who are listening right now, Edmontonians, people in Alberta who are on waiting lists, are suffering, and there's one third of the operating rooms in Alberta hospitals are sitting empty right now.
0: Okay, so how do you propose to change? Because they say this will fix that. They say this will change that. This is their plan to do it. The system is not working. So what else would fix it?
2: A better plan would be to actually get serious about numbers, would be to actually activate the hospital facilities that currently exist instead of putting more money into private, by activating those operating rooms that are sitting empty right now, because a bunch of doctors, some of them actually more interested in the bottom line than they should be, are not willing to deal with the hospital administrations they have to face up against. And meanwhile, they want to do all this shit privately, excuse my language, and then they want when there's a problem with some of these private clinics and side effects and consequences of some of these private surgeries, they want to fall back on the public system. It's a bit like private education versus public and private schools. Think about that. The private schools decide who they're going to have in their schools. They block certain kids. They don't take special needs kids. And the public system picks up the rest. That's basically what Adriana LaGrange and Danielle Smith and all of these people want to put in place in healthcare. Whereas the Canada Health Act says everybody in Canada will get medically necessary care regardless of their ability to pay, and that is paid for out of your taxes. Mm-hmm. The federal government transferred more than $7 billion to Alberta last year, and it will be more this year, because that's part of the deal. The deal is, there's a Canada Health Act that says there's criteria and you can't just go off and do whatever you want with private diagnostics and extra billing and all of that stuff. And that's currently what more and more what I call conservative-leaning provinces are doing.
0: This doesn't change that. If I'm in Alberta and I don't want to pay for health care, I am still going to get the health care that I get right now. That doesn't change it at all. In fact, the province argues it will get better because a bunch of the people that are in the waiting list ahead of me now have an opportunity to get off that list. I know the arguments against that. If I want to right now, I can fly to where you are in Quebec and I can have the surgery done tomorrow. You could fly here and have it done here, or you could go to Vancouver. I mean, it makes no sense. We already have this.
2: Can I talk about this flying around thing? That is a distraction argument. It basically prioritizes rich people, people who can afford plane tickets.
0: No, what I'm saying, why is it allowed? Who cares who can do it and who can't? It happens. It's allowed.
2: Generally speaking, the people with money are in better health, arguably, and more mobile. And also, they can just pay more if they're high-risk patients, whereas the rest of us who don't have the money to pay to fly someplace are basically stuck waiting on the list. And those lists should be tackled in a serious and concerted way by people who actually understand healthcare policy and don't just think about
0: why haven't they?
2: Because
0: it's gotten worse and worse and worse, and we cling to this. We cling to this system that has gotten worse year after year after year.
2: Wait, we are not clinging in an irrational fashion to this system that doesn't work. This system was created to prevent privatization and extra billing and ripoffs, right? I go back to the Tommy Douglas thing.
0: Yeah.
2: That's where we're going back to now with things like Bill 11 and the opting out in Quebec and the privatizing of hospitals in Ontario. Those would be the conservative governments that I'm thinking about when I talk about lobbying.
0: So is your assertion then that British Columbia has a wonderful healthcare system? Because they don't.
2: No, I'm not
0: saying
2: that. British Columbia is trying to fix what they have. And meanwhile, they got this guy, Brian Day, with Cambi Surgeries, who lost in the BC Supreme Court. I mean, resoundingly lost his case. He made it a constitutional case. This guy was extra billing in the tens of hundreds of thousands of dollars. Right under the nose of the BC government. And the BC government said, no, you're not allowed to do that. That was what happened. But meanwhile, the federal government needs to step in and actually treat the Canada Health Act seriously. And they're not keen on doing that. That will make them unpopular. But they do have the ability to withhold funding. And they have done that in the past.
0: If they can prove it violates the Canada Health Act. I think it'd be a hard thing to do because, like I said, this happens already. This already happens.
2: Well, yeah, that's shame on the federal government for not.
0: But if it's not legal, why is it happening then? Right? Like, if it's in violation of the Health Act, it shouldn't be allowed to happen.
2: The law is only as good as the people who are ready to enforce it. I don't have to tell you that either, right?
0: Fair,
2: like,
0: no,
2: you look
0: of course.
2: Around, there's lots of scoff laws. There's laws in place. that are just not applied because nobody has the guts or the conviction or the time or the resources or whatever it is to make sure that the law is applied. And that's unfortunately a little bit what we're seeing with healthcare. The feds have a role to play, and they have been up and down on it. Depending on who's the health minister and depending on who's in power in Ottawa, there have been interventions, quite tough ones. When Jane Philpott was the health minister, she moved in on a bunch of provinces that were doing accessibility, and lo and behold, the provinces said, oh, okay, we'll stop doing that. Like in the offices of dermatologists and eye surgeries and stuff, they stopped extra billing when the feds moved in on them. So now we're saying, look at this,
0: but if
2: is
0: things
2: getting
0: gotten
2: really
0: better.
2: Serious. But, pardon?
0: Did access to care get better because of that?
2: Yes, of course it did. I went to see a dermatologist to have stuff done because I had some nonsense from like being out in the sun too much, and the guy stopped charging me $50 every time I went in there. Like, I'm not a rich person, and I'm sure a lot of your listeners aren't either. This is really serious. This means access will be much harder. If you take a bunch of doctors out and you cream off the easiest patients and send them to private clinics, we're going to be on a longer waiting list. There will be fewer doctors. Meanwhile, one third of the operating rooms in the hospitals, which we paid for from our tax dollars, are sitting empty and unused. Like, that just seems completely and utterly ridiculous.
0: It does. It absolutely does. Yeah.
2: So why isn't Adriana LaGrange tackling that? I don't hear her doing that.
0: Well, but she says she is. That's literally what this plan does.
2: She didn't say anything about the public.
0: Well, this allows the doctors to, once they've done that, they can go and use those operating rooms that you're talking about on a private basis. It's literally what you're talking. Now,
2: she didn't answer the question. There was a very smart reporter in the room who said to her, "So, are you talking about allowing the doctors to privately bill, but doing surgeries in public settings where the staffing and the facilities will be publicly funded? Like, what are you talking about?" And she didn't answer that question because she doesn't know the answer. She's improvising, and she's putting a lot of people's health at risk.
0: Okay, and I kept you much longer than I was supposed to. I absolutely have to go, but I did enjoy the chat. Thank you for being with us today.
2: Anytime.
0: Take care. Thanks. Anne Lagacé-Dowson of the Canadian Health Coalition. Okay, I am way, way, way, way, way late for a break. There's a bunch of you on the phone lines want to talk about this. 780-451-8800, 403-974-8255. We'll be back right after this.
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0: 1-800-403-9748-255. I know people have thoughts they want to share on this healthcare conversation, and we'll get to them, okay? I don't have anything planned for the last half hour. I do have a few stories that I was going to get to, but if people want to jump in on this chat, we can do that just as easy. What we're talking about here is dual practice. It was announced today by the health minister. Well, I keep saying health minister, but I forget we've broken it up, right? So it's Hospital and Surgical Health Services Minister Adrienne LaGrange announcing today that the dual practice model, which will allow some surgeons to do some surgeries within both the public healthcare system and a private practice, will kick in September. In Canada, we have long said if you're a doctor in Canada, you can opt in or out. You're in the public system or you're out of the public system. So when you hear about private healthcare facilities, those are doctors who are not allowed to participate in the public system. They set up a private clinic and then you have to travel, right? Which I still don't know exactly how that makes sense. But like if you wanted to go to Quebec and have the surgery done, you can do that. Or if you wanted to go to BC, you could do that too. The health minister says this will get rid of that. That's part of the plan here.
1: They put you on a wait list and they'll tell you, you know, say it's a hip surgery. It's 18 months to 2 years. But you know what? I can get on a plane and you can get on a plane and we can go over to Toronto and I'll do it for you in a month's time. And that's happening every single day in this province. And I dare say across the country.
0: And she's right, it is. It is kind of wacky. And the minister says, well, this will get rid of that. It'll eliminate the cost of those flights and hotels and all the rest. And it'll take those people who are stuck on the waiting list out of the queue. Now, the argument is, you heard from Anne, that's not how it works. The waiting lists don't get shorter. Anyway, I've got to take a break for the news. We'll be back right after this. Japanese Village.
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10: This is Global News. It's 12:30. I'm Lamise Smiley. The province says its new dual practice program will launch in September, allowing some doctors to work in both the public and private systems. Patients will be able to pay out of pocket for certain non-emergency surgeries. Family doctors won't be included, except those with specialized surgical training. Edmonton police say two youths have been charged in connection with a string of Facebook marketplace robberies targeting people selling iPhones. Investigators say between April and May, suspects posed as buyers met sellers in southeast Edmonton, then allegedly stole the phones using threats, bear spray, or a knife before fleeing on foot. Police arrested two male youths last Thursday. Together, they face seven charges, including robbery, assault with a weapon, and breach of probation. Officers say they've received about 26 reports of iPhone-related marketplace robberies this year. The NHL has cleared veteran coach Mike Babcock to return behind the bench following a league review. The investigation was launched at the request of the NHL Players Association after reports the Edmonton Oilers were considering hiring him. The league says it found no reason to restrict his employment, but it's still unclear whether the Oilers will bring him on. ADD Ched News Time is 12:31.
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10: ADD Ched weather, a funnel cloud warning for the city and a stormy day today. Showers with thunderstorms and a high of 19 degrees, dipping to 9 tonight. In Edmonton, it's 13 degrees. I'm Lamise Smiley. Your next newscast is at 1 on 880 Ched.

0: Just taking a look at the text line. Getting people that can afford to travel and or pay for private care will take them off the wait list, making the wait list shorter. That's the argument, right? That is one of the arguments being made by the province. But the criticism is there's only so much capacity within the system. It doesn't necessarily work that way. The easy cases will be siphoned off. There's only so many surgeons and, teams and anesthesiologists and all the rest of that stuff. So that's always the pushback on that. Crystal says, if current doctors can't keep up with surgeries now and there are two-year waiting lists, how will these same doctors have time for private surgeries? I don't get it. It's a very good question, Crystal, and the province is being asked that question. The answer is there's set limits on how much operating time doctors have, all the rest of that stuff. The argument from the province is maybe doctors reach what they're allowed to do within the public system and want to do more on weekends, evenings, all that sort of stuff, after hours, right? And they want to take advantage of time that they have to do more surgeries, but they can't be, what, you know, how it works. So now they have an opportunity to expand that operations. And Anne was right to say, where do they do that? Because the bill is not 100% clear on whether or not they will be allowed to use some of that dead time, which Anne rightly pointed out exists, where ORs are not being used. Will they be allowed to do privately funded procedures within public operating rooms, within the public system? That's not clear. The law does not have any language for or against that. So I think that's yet to be determined. The argument is, how do they do more? The surgeons have the opportunity to do more private if they want to outside of the hours that they have within the public system. That's one. Two, maybe this is an opportunity where doctors say, hey, I can make a hell of a lot more money. I can work, you know, three Saturdays a month in Alberta and, you know, walk home with an extra $10,000 a month or however much. I'm just throwing out numbers. So I'm going to move to Alberta so we can attract more doctors. We can keep more doctors who are in Alberta that wanted to be part of this system. So that's one of the arguments that they put forward, right? And then, as, you know, other people have said, if you take people out of the public waiting list for a surgery and they get it done privately, you know, logically speaking, the next person bumps up a list, right? But there's always an argument against that because there are limits to staff that need to be done to operate those sorts of things. And if you take people out of the private system or public system and put them into the private system, that public system waiting list just gets longer and longer and longer. This listener says, your guest explained privatization perfectly and why we never wanted it. We've got to stop this madness and fix the problem properly so that all people, regardless of wealth, are treated equally. The feds need to step in, and they might. They may well. This system, I'm of a different mind, obviously, as you can tell from the interview. The system that we have now doesn't work. Bolstering it, when you talk about fix the problem, what does that look like? Because if it's money, we have tried that for as long as I've been alive, and the system costs more and more and more and more every single year, and the deliverables are worse and worse and worse every single year. So what we're doing now doesn't work. So I'm of a mind that, hey, we've banged our head against that wall for enough years now. Let's bang it against another wall. And you know what? I'm willing to give it a shot. I think, you know, if the AMA has come out and said, listen, there are ways of doing this where it might work. Here's the recommendation. They gave 70 recommendations to the province. Here's the guardrails that need to be in place. So the things that you're talking about, where we end up with the dreaded two-tier American-style system, doesn't happen. They're not saying it can't be done. They're saying it can be done if it's done in the right way. This is done all over Europe, as the premier and her ministers have said repeatedly. Places that have universal health care have this kind of system where there is the private opt-in to it as well. I think if you're going to come out and say, oh, no, this won't work because private, the word private triggers in some circles. And, okay, then what is the solution? Because everything else you've tried up until now has made things worse and more expensive. I'm tired. I don't want to do that anymore. And I think a lot of people don't want to do that anymore. I'm well aware, and I share the concerns about ending up in a system where, you know, if you can't pay, you languish forever. But there are lots of people saying that's not what would happen here, and there are ways to make sure that doesn't happen here, and it doesn't happen in other places where they have this kind of a system. So I'm willing to look at it. Let's go to the phone lines. Tesla, Jim in Calgary. Jim, you're on the air.
1: So, Shay, a few things here. You know, the whole thing about using the hospitals and the operating rooms in place, well, the taxpayers did pay for those already. So they're already underutilized. So you're only paying the surgeon for whatever he would have got paid for anyway. He's not going to get paid more. He's just going to get paid. He gets paid $10,000 for a hip replacement.
0: Yeah, that's right. It's per procedure. Yes, exactly. Yeah.
1: Yeah. So we're actually just making our present hospitals and operating rooms more efficient. So that doesn't hold any water. She kept going back on, and we keep hearing this thing about the Canada Health Act. And Shay, maybe you can correct me if I'm wrong. But when Tommy Douglas came in with this, and when this all came together, it was supposed to be 50-50.
0: Yes, you're 100% right.
1: 50% from the provinces. So if the province of Alberta is spending $34 billion total, or is that $34 billion on the Alberta government side? So technically, she said they're only getting $7 billion from the federal government. Well, this doesn't add up here. If even half of $34 billion is $17 billion. So if we got the extra money from the federal government, well, we may not even have this problem. But it's, so for the federal government to enforce it, they have to enforce their side of the bargain.
0: No, you're 100% right, and that is something that's brought up by every single province. It did start 50-50, and there's not one left in the country now where it comes close to that. It's like she said, $7 billion from the feds, and LaGrange says we spent $34 billion. So I'm no mathematician, but that ain't 50-50.
1: So when you look at the thing, and she kept going back about Quebec, so it sounds like, I know people can go to Saskatchewan and pay for it, so why not keep the money here?
0: I don't know why.
1: Why spend the money here? So why so the surgeon can go buy himself a brand new Mercedes here? Like, why are we letting all of this Alberta people go other provinces?
0: That's the thing, Jim. Like, if the Canada Health Act allows me to go to British Columbia or to Saskatchewan or Quebec or Ontario and pay for it, and that's okay under the Canada Health Act because it's been happening for years and years and years and years, what is the difference me going from Edmonton, east side to Edmonton? Well, it doesn't make sense. Why do I have to cross a provincial boundary?
1: And here's the crazy thing, because you pay Alberta healthcare is a kind of a regional thing, so technically you're paid the Alberta tax on it. So to go to use on a hospital or a facility in Saskatchewan or Manitoba, well, you didn't pay really technically for that hospital room through your tax.
0: That's true too. That's true too. Yeah.
1: The whole thing's not making any sense to me. So I think at least they're trying something. And you know what? If it doesn't work, fine, we'll change it. But at least somebody's trying something.
0: That's where I am, Jim. Yeah, yeah. At this point in time, we're not in a position to say, no, don't do that. Why not? Brian in Edmonton, you're on the air. Hi, Brian.
2: Hey, how are you guys doing today?
0: Good. How are you?
2: Oh, just great. Just got a little blue sky for 2 minutes, so enjoying it.
0: Take it.
2: My point is this whole private thing also, there's going to be a lot of blowback because people have to be more efficient, i.e., you know, there's a lot of phone time, downtime in the public system, and you go in the hospitals to run down, you know, people being paid to clean them, but they're not cleaning, etc. And I think the private system will be efficient, and a lot of people have to put in an 8-hour work versus 5 hours in an 8-hour day.
0: I don't know if that's, I don't know. I think, you know, nurses, doctors, they're putting in full days. I don't know if that's necessarily the issue. I really don't. It's just she's right to say that the ORs aren't used, and the province is saying, well, we can make them used. But I mean, how that's going to work out, and will they be allowed to, you know, perform private surgeries in public hospitals? I don't know. The law doesn't state. Wendy in Edmonton, you're on the air. Hey, Wendy.
3: Hi, just out of a little confusion. I just had a friend who had a hip replacement, cost her $30, and she or $30,000 in Calgary. So we're already doing this pay for service.
0: Yes, we are. Of course, we are. Absolutely are.
3: So what's the difference to what this announcement is purporting?
0: Well, what the doctor in Calgary who's performing those surgeries has made a decision, I'm assuming, because what the law says, you can be a public healthcare provider, or you can be a private, but you can't do both. So doctors have said, yeah, okay, I won't work in the public system. I'll set up my own private practice and I'll charge and I'll do that. You're allowed to do that. This law will say, you know what, you have, if you want to be in both, you can do that and you can work within the public system. And then once you've met a certain quota within the public system, go ahead and do things on your own on the side. That's the change. That's what's different.
3: Be the opportunity to work privately on the side. You will
0: exactly
3: have to work. Well, I think that's probably better than the way it is now.
0: Well, I agree with you, Wendy. You're right. That's the change. Because you are allowed to be private or public. Now you can be both. That's the change.
3: Thank you for the clarification.
0: Yep, you bet. Yeah, okay. Let me take a quick break. We'll continue with your calls and we come back right after this.
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0: Here's your host, Shea Ganem, on 880 Chad, Edmonton's News. Today's talk.
1: All right, we're running out of time here fast. I'm going to try and get as many of these calls on as we can. I'll shut up and let you have a go. Don in Edmonton, you're on the air. Hey, Don.
2: Hi, how are you, Sloan?
1: Good, how are you?
2: Hey, I just want to make a comment, actually. It's private versus public. Hold on, the Enoch Reserve right now, they're building a brand new surgical facility that's going to be half private, half public.
1: Yeah, yeah.
2: I think that's great. Maybe they should start doing that on all the Native Reserves. Maybe they get around the rules or something. I don't know, but I think that's great.
1: No, I mean, I think anybody who wants to do it, it doesn't have to be on a reserve. We do have private clinics, Tom, but I think this would open the door to more of that because doctors would be able to, you know, use them more often if they chose to. Jennifer in Calgary, you're on the air. Hi, Jennifer.
3: Hi, Shay. How are you?
1: I'm good. How are you?
3: I'm good. I just have a question more than anything. I just was listening to some of your callers, and I had a family member that from Manitoba that needed wanted private surgery on their knee or hip, whatever it was, and was able to come to go to Saskatchewan or Alberta. So my understanding was if you have to travel out of province to access the private, and maybe I'm wrong on that. I was just curious to know the answer to that, if any of your callers know or if you know the answer to that. I didn't think that I could just say, oh, I need a knee replacement and access a private clinic in Alberta right now.
1: That was my understanding too. And lots of people do it. Like people, we will talk to people today who have flown to Quebec or to BC or whatever the case may be. I don't know what the reason is for that. Although we did have a caller not long ago said they went from Edmonton down to Calgary and paid for it. I don't know. I was surprised to hear that because I thought you had to go to a different province, which makes zero sense. Absolutely no sense at all.
3: No, that doesn't make any sense. But that's what my understanding was as well, and my family member experienced that. And I guess last comment, you know, I don't think that doctors should have or surgeons should have to decide between public or private because, you know, we're at risk of losing way too many to the private system then. So you just have to find the right balance.
1: Yeah, no, I think you're right. And that could be tricky. I'm not saying this is the be-all and end-all and it's going to be easy. And they're absolutely... but, you know, I had the head of the AMA on the show talking about it. That's the Alberta Medical Association. That's the docs that said, yeah, it can go wrong. There are ways to sort of safeguard the system so that it doesn't, though, right? And so, okay, there's a possibility. There's a path to something better here. George in Calgary, you're on the air. Hi, George.
4: Yes, thanks for taking the call. I just wanted to mention, and I've told you in the past about this whole private and public system. I mean, I don't trust this government to execute this at all, but I think the biggest problem that they're overlooking is that we don't have enough doctors.
1: Yeah, yeah.
4: Right? And there is. So even if you open up more beds, more this, you know, like there is no plan in order to get kids going through 4 years of science, 4 years of medical school. Then they got to specialize. That's where the breakdown is.
1: Mm-hmm.
4: There's not enough doctors. So what's the plan there? Like, can we get more kids going through the U of A, U of C? Like, if you're accepting 200 kids, and it's always been 200 kids for the last 5 years, how are we going to plug up that hole where we can't get enough doctors? It doesn't matter what they do.
1: No, you're right, George. And it's not just doctors. It's nurses, and there's a whole team involved in a surgery. You're absolutely right. There is a finite number of human resources, and that is an absolutely legitimate question and one that I'd like to answer to as well. Dennis in Claire's home, you're on the air. Hi, Dennis.
5: How you doing?
1: Good.
5: Hey now, Shay.
1: Hey now.
5: My comment is, I'm a farmer here in southern Alberta. I waited 3 years for a hip replacement. I'm 53 years old.
1: Boy, oh boy.
5: So anything to expedite this process would be a welcome change.
1: Yep.
5: I'm completely on board that they need more surgeons and nurses. My daughter's a nurse. And I respect what they do.
1: Yes, for sure.
5: But, your guest you had on, Ann, I think is completely out to lunch and a total socialist.

0: Well, I don't think she could argue with the fact that she's a socialist. She wants everything to be handled publicly. She made that pretty clear. From education to health, there shouldn't be private. I don't think she would argue with you. The question is, if that works better, okay, then make the case for it, right? But it's not. Well, currently, it's not working, Dennis.
1: It isn't working.
0: That's right. It's not working. And that is the issue. I thanks for the call. I'm going to try and squeeze a couple more in. We're running out of time quickly. Julia in St. Albert, you're on the air. Hi, Julia.
2: Hi there. There's so many thoughts on this, but I think the problem here is breaking a system into private and public isn't going to help the person that is waiting 3 years for a hip replacement. We need to put more money and more people into the public system.
0: But Julie, we've done that for as long as I've been alive, and it's only gotten worse.
2: You know what? We have not kept up, as we said. We have not educated enough health professionals to build into our growing population. If we take the money that Alberta Health Services has used to rebrand, which is over $100 million, and we actually educated more health professionals, improved hospital beds, increased OR operating times, we would not be waiting 3 years any longer.
0: Okay, I know that it sounds simple, but why hasn't that worked before? That's always been the answer. That's what we need to do. We need to fund it properly, but good Lord, what does that look like? How much does it cost? Rita in Calgary, you're on the air. Hi, Rita.
3: Hi there. I just wanted to tell you that someone I know had knee surgery done in Calgary, but the doctor had to come from another province.
0: Oh, is that what it is?
3: Yeah, he flies in once a month and does the surgery. I think it was at the Holy Cross, and then he comes back. He comes regularly, so he can do the checkups and everything, too.
0: Okay, interesting. Maybe that's what it is, because we do have the restrictions on doctors. If you're within the public system, you cannot be part of the private system, right? So maybe you just can't be part of the private system. All you need to come from somewhere else. I'll try and get an answer to that, because, it's an interesting one. Okay, thanks, Rita. Appreciate it. Gary, I'm going to try and squeeze you in. I've only got a few seconds, but go ahead, sir.
4: Okay, I've heard it more than a few times, especially orthopedic surgeons. They're given so much money per annum and they perform so many operations. And the one guy was interviewed, and he basically said within 6 months, he's done. So he goes down to the states and practices. Well, okay, right there. And as for using the public system, we'll figure out what it costs. Charge it back to them. If it's sitting empty and you can recover some money, make sure you charge enough so you pay all your expenses and make a profit. You come out, you can plow that money back into the public system.
0: That's the argument. Yeah, Gary, you nailed it.
4: That's not really that hard.
0: No, and that's what the province is saying. Listen, we've got limits and we've got quotas and all the rest of this stuff, and if people want to do more above and beyond, that's what this will allow people to do. Other people say, do you want a doctor doing, surgery on the side? I get that, right? There are some things where you don't want it done sort of at the end of a 40-hour week. I hear you. There'll be a lot of questions as this goes along, but it will start in September. We've had a very, very busy show. Jam-packed. We're out of time, though. We'll talk to you tomorrow morning, starting at 10. Peace and love.
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16: This is Global News. It's 1 o'clock. I'm Lamise Smiley. 13 degrees, dropping to 9 tonight and 22 tomorrow. Alberta doctors will be able to work in both the public and private health care systems starting in September. Hospital and Surgical Health Services Minister Adriana LaGrange says the move will help keep patients in Alberta instead of traveling out of province for private surgery options when faced with long waits.
17: They put you on a wait list and they'll tell you, you know, say it's a hip surgery. It's 18 months to 2 years. But you know what? I can get on a plane and you can get on a plane and we can go over to Toronto and I'll do it for you in a month's time. And that's happening every single day in this province, and I dare say across the country.
16: She says it'll save patients travel costs like flights and hotels and also ease pressure on the public system by reducing wait times. Friends of Medicare is criticizing the new dual practice system. It says the changes could allow wealthier patients to pay for faster access to care while pulling resources away from the public system. It argues there's no evidence the model will reduce wait times and says the province should focus on strengthening public delivered health care. EPS has recovered about $50,000 worth of stolen trailers, motorcycles, dirt bikes, and ATVs after uncovering a re-vinning operation in the city's West End. The investigation began in April with a trailer listed for sale online that had an altered VIN. A search warrant later turned up several stolen vehicles with tampered identification numbers. Police believe some people may have bought stolen property without knowing through online marketplaces and fraudulent paperwork. They also think the scheme may have operated through legitimate businesses. 68-year-old Peter Fryer was arrested in May and faces charges including trafficking stolen property, VIN tampering, fraud, and possession of stolen property. Well, most of the callers to our station today are not impressed with the $100 rebate announced by the UCP government. The rebate is coming in place of cutting the 13 cent liter provincial gas tax, which was originally the plan. Here's what some of Shea Ganim's listeners had to say.
18: You know, $100 doesn't do anything. It's not even a week's worth of groceries. And she should be embarrassed that the federal government is giving us more money back, really.
19: And then she said $100, and I kept waiting for the a month.
16: The province argues $100 will go further than a cut to the fuel tax, but many people are disputing that math. The one-time payment is available through an online portal on the government's website starting July 1st. The Canadian Taxpayers Federation want Prime Minister Mark Carney to scrap plans for expanded automatic tax filing. The call comes after a new parliamentary budget officer report found it would cost taxpayers about $340 to process each simple tax return through the program. The report estimates the service would cost $17 million a year to handle 50,000 basic returns. The Taxpayers Federation argues Canadians already have access to free tax software. The NHL has cleared veteran coach Mike Babcock following a league review. The investigation was launched at the request of the NHL Players Association after reports the Edmonton Oilers were considering hiring him. The league says it found no reason to restrict his employment. Meanwhile, soccer fans are gearing up to watch Canada play Qatar this afternoon at 4 in Vancouver, with Edmonton's Alphonso Davies expected to play. ADD Ched News Time is 103.
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16: ADD Ched Weather. Environment Canada is issuing a statement for funnel clouds. It's going to be a wet one today with showers and thunderstorms this afternoon and 19 degrees. More rain and stormy weather into the evening and 9 degrees. Tomorrow, mainly sunny and 22 degrees. Rainy and 16 on Saturday. In Edmonton, it's 13 degrees. I'm Lamise Smiley. Your next scheduled newscast is at 1:30 on 880 Ched.

0: president had to say I'm the boss at the G7. I think he wanted everybody to know. And that's how I feel on the Ben Mulrooney Show every day with intrepid producer Mike Drolet, who seems to think I'm not the boss of the Ben Mulrooney Show. I'm not the boss. Mike Ben Dixon is the boss. But that's how it feels. Thank you so much for joining us today. I'm actually in Montreal. If things sound a little different, that's because I'm in Montreal. We are ending the season of the Global News program, The West Block. And to close it out, we got the biggest interview I've gotten all year with my mother. And so I'm in her place in Montreal, where we talked about all sorts of things, including philanthropy, political legacy, remembering the leaders of the 1980s, the role that personal relationships play in politics. I asked her what my dad would say to Donald Trump today. And so if you're curious about that, you can tune into the West Block on Global this Sunday. But it was really great to do. And I got paid to come visit my mom. I'm very, very happy about that. Intrepid, how are you? How are you holding down the fort there?
1: Joy and I are just sitting in here. Joy's sitting on the couch. He's got a couple of drinks going. He's just like, he's watching
0: Joy,
1: soccer.
0: Joy, play that Donald Trump clip again, please.
2: I'm the boss.
0: Yeah. Listen, who's the boss? I'm the boss. But that's the good news that we want to start with. As we've promised you here on the show, the ever evolving, extremely complex story of the U.S. consulate shooting, the death of that police officer who was executing a warrant, the discovery of a shooter for hire network, all of this tied into multiple shootings of synagogues in Toronto, the potential of the towing industry in Ontario, as well as the potential that this may have ramifications in international terrorism. This whole story is evolving minute by minute, and we promised you that we would bring you the latest, as well as try to ask the questions that are probably on your mind. And without rushing to judgment, we don't want to, turn the outrage up to 11 or the concern up to 11. We want to turn the curiosity up to 11, because I have to say, in my short time behind the microphone, but I've been on this planet for 50 years. I've never seen a story like this, and certainly not in my time following the news in a city like Toronto. But the second suspect wanted in the U.S. consulate shooting was arrested at Pearson Airport. You might remember the name Zahra Jabi. The police issued a warrant following the raid that saw one of their officers shot and killed earlier this week. Well, he was captured at Pearson Airport. There are stories that he surrendered today at Pearson, but Intrepid and I were trying to come up with a scenario where that makes any sense. If you're caught at the airport, I mean, you didn't go there to go to the relay store or duty free and then go home. You surrender it to the police where the police are, unless he showed up at the airport and presented himself to the very first cop he saw. But that really doesn't hold water. I suspect
1: maybe he wanted to just show up there and, because he wanted to overpay for food and stuff because the prices are higher.
0: In that moment, he realized the jig is up and put his hands up and said, I surrender. In which case, by the definition of the word, sure, you surrendered, but not until you were surrounded. So that's the story. But to know that this person has been apprehended, again, it should be a feather in the cap of the police who are trying to close the case on the murder of one of their own. Of one of the men who was willing to lay down his life to protect the people of this city, who did lay down his life to protect the people of this city. And so I suspect their investigation is nowhere close to being over, but at least in the case of this one suspect, Zahra Jabi, he has been arrested.
1: And let's just remind people about these two handguns again. Like they found two handguns that they have now tied to 27 shootings.
0: Yeah, absolutely. This is, and so if that's, so they found those two. What if they find two more? And what if those two are tied to 20 or 30 or 50 crimes? What does that tell you about what we should be focusing on once this case is closed and it goes before the courts? What does that tell you about what we should do in the future to avoid allowing this to be duplicated? Do we need to be putting more money at the border? Do we need to be, is this about investing more in our neighborhoods? Because a lot of these suspects appear to be coming from a particular communities. They're young. They have their lives in front of them. We have to ask ourselves, why are they turning to this as a career choice? Is it, where are we failing so that we don't fail systemically as it seems like we are now? And there are still many, many questions, which is why we told you we are going to lead with curiosity. They still don't know who is doing the hiring. Remember, this is the shooter for hire story where we heard that where a young man was arrested for a murder. And he apparently, I guess he's been cooperating with the police. And the story that he's been telling is a shocking one, where young kids in Toronto, young men in Toronto, are being hired via encrypted social media apps and to commit these crimes. They're being told, we'll pay you if you go kill this guy, and we need proof of it. And he implicated influential adults in the towing industry in Ontario. And just the expression influential adults, it just sounds like the language of a kid, which is one of the saddest parts of this. But one of the most upsetting parts is we still don't know who these influential adults are. However, Ruby Sahota, who is the Secretary of State for Combating Crime, had this to add to the story, which doesn't answer the question, but maybe gets us a little closer to that answer.
3: Take, for example, the shootings at the synagogues that have just happened recently. Those shooters were paid for hired by a foreign entity, Mr. Speaker, in our country, online. Had we been able to find those shooters sooner, there would be less victims, Mr. Speaker.
4: That's right.
0: So, yeah, so Ruby Sahota told the House of Commons that a foreign entity hired gunmen to shoot at Toronto synagogues. And she was linking these attacks, arguing that it underscores the need for the government to have their lawful access bill, which would expand police and CSIS surveillance powers. That's a whole other kettle of fish that we'll be delving into at a later date. But because it's the synagogue shootings, and because there was a suspect that was caught on a wiretap by the FBI talking about these things, and because he had ties to international terrorism, could she be talking, when she says foreign entities, could she be talking about an Islamic terrorist group? Could she be talking about a state that sponsors terrorism? And when I say that, most of us think Iran. We don't know at this point. Now, the U.S. authorities have tied the consulate shooting to an alleged Iraqi extremist who has IRGC links. So right there, you got two big players in that could be up on our suspect board. The police have not confirmed any foreign actor connection. Investigations continue into suspects, seized weapons, and who is ultimately financing the attacks. But as we've told you, we will keep coming back to this story because there are still so many parts of this to explore and understand. But we promise you, this is not one of these stories where we are going to fly off half-cocked and make bold and brash assumptions. We are learning about it in real time with you. We are going to try to make sense of it in real time with you. That is a commitment of this show to you, our listeners. When we come back, great friend of the show, Conservative MP Melissa Lantzman joins us. There is a surge in online scams. How can we protect our most vulnerable about handing over their money to liars and scammers? She thinks she's got a solution next, right here on the Ben Mulrady Show.
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0: Well, a few years ago, my mother received a phone call, and the person on the other side of the phone call said that they were my brother, saying that he had been arrested and he needed my mother to send money quick or he was going to be going away for a long, long time. And her maternal instinct kicked in, protect the baby. And so she drove to the bank as quick as she could, and she came very close to pulling out some money before the panic subsided. And she decided, I'm just going to call my son's phone and see if he picks up. And sure enough, my brother picked up and he was nowhere near a jail. And she realized in that panic, she probably could have noticed that that was not his voice. My mom's a smart, smart woman, and she's not anything that I would say resembles vulnerable. And with the advent of AI and the ability to mimic anyone's voice in real time, scammers are getting even more sophisticated. and they are able to target people more surgically, and they are able to separate good and decent and vulnerable people from the money that they depend on, the money that they've earned, and the money that is theirs. Well, our next guest believes she may have a solution to that problem, or at least the punishment to fit that solution, in the form of a bill being introduced in the House of Commons. Please welcome Conservative MP Melissa Lantzman. Welcome.
19: Thanks for having me, Ben.
0: Yeah, so talk to me about Bill C-288.
19: Your mom's story is the story of so many, except for, yeah, you know, they probably didn't get to make that that call, and they got scammed out of a lot of funds.
0: Yeah.
19: And more importantly, they got scammed out of their autonomy and their independence, and in a lot of cases, like, sometimes they're life saving. So
0: yeah,
19: I've heard these stories from coast to coast, and even when we sent out an email yesterday, so much came back, and people don't want to tell you about it because they're embarrassed by it.
0: Yeah.
19: So what I did is put forward a line. It's a bill. It's called the Protection Against Online Fraud Act, and it does a couple of things. You see, a lot of these scams happen on social, and you've seen, like, that AI slop that's out there. The picture of the prime minister asking you to invest in a fund, like, that stuff starts to look real. So we want to make sure that these tech companies are accountable for all of that harmful and fraudulent content being posted on their platforms. And we're going to try to require them to prevent and remove that content, to notify users who have clicked on it when they are notified of others who have been scammed, and really to communicate proactively about the transparency about the threats online, transparently about the threats online. And then here's one thing that I thought that we should do, because the criminal code needs a revamp when it comes to digital crimes, just to reflect how predatory these online scams are. We are going to try to require judges to consider age and health and financial situation and as aggravating circumstances when they sentence these online scammers, because this happens to a whole lot more seniors than anyone else.
0: Yeah, so you're going to be looking, you're going to ask the judges to say, look at this person, they're on a fixed income, they've had health issues, they perhaps live alone, they don't have that support network, this person was targeted, and they can do that now. They can, these guys using AI, they can scrape the internet, and they can say, fine, like, they can make a list tailored to the exact type of victim that they want. Someone who lives alone, someone who's got, doesn't have a big online footprint, which would suggest that they're not very adept at technology or social media. And this is not a small problem, Melissa. I mean, this is, Canadians lost.
19: No, this is massive. Like, they lost $638 million
0: in 2024, which is a 300% increase in under 5 years.
19: And they say that that's only about 5 to 10% of what's actually being reported,
0: right,
19: because people are kind of embarrassed to talk about this. And I get that. So I think the number is much, much longer. It's much, much more pervasive. And these platforms that are hosting this, they get clicks off of that. They make money off of those scams. So it's time to hold them accountable for stuff that's really happening out there that no one's talking about.
0: So what has to happen for this bill to become a law?
19: Well, we got to go through the process, which seems long and drawn out, and we'll have tons of meetings over the summer with people who have been affected by this, with organizations who have been pushing this. My idea was to introduce it before the summer, so we've got some runway before the House of Commons comes back in September, and we can take it through the process. It can go to committee. We're open to all kinds of amendments. We just think that this is the common sense thing to do, and we hope that every MP in the House hears the stories on the ground and supports this as a real measure to protect the most vulnerable out there.
0: I can't imagine that you wouldn't get cross-party support here. This feels like it's in the wheelhouse of every major party in the House of Commons.
19: Well, it certainly feels like everybody has somebody or more than somebody in their ridings who are affected by this. But the House of Commons is a weird place, and sometimes it doesn't make a whole lot of sense to me. But we're going to try to get cross-party support for this, and hopefully the government moves on making this law. We got to take it through the Senate. And again, all kinds of amendments are welcome. Yeah. So if you're listening and you're in this space and this has happened to you, reach out. If you're one of the organizations that thinks that they can make this bill better, we're open to that too.
0: I'm talking with Melissa Lantzman of the Conservative Party, talking about tougher penalties for people who take advantage of other people online. And I wanted to go in that direction with this next question. We don't have a lot of time left, but you brought up tougher penalties for criminals who target vulnerable people. And with this developing shooter for hire story, it appears that we're discovering a network of very, very, very bad actors who happen to be adults preying on vulnerable young people to have them do their criminal bidding. And it feels to me like not only do we need to reopen the debate on the efficacy of the Youth Criminal Justice Act, but there have to be significant penalties for the offense of inducing a young person, a young man, into this violent lifestyle. What are your thoughts as this story develops? It's still early, yeah, but we're getting a sense of some dynamics at play.
19: No doubt, that the penalties have to have actual teeth, because this keeps happening over and over again. But make no mistake, it's been 11 years, and the government's not a bystander in this. They let in terrorists into this country. They built a catch and release bail system, so these shooters, one was on bail, one was on probation, can get out. They've stopped the mandatory minimums for things like drive-by shootings, and now we learn that a foreign regime is responsible. Literally, a foreign government paid people to shoot up a synagogue and a consulate, and the government knew about it. So I think you need to scrub this. You certainly need answers from the government on this, and you need to close the loopholes in the law so this stops happening.
0: Yeah, and what are your thoughts? Are we ever going to see this government open up the Youth Criminal Justice Act? It was never intended to be a cheat code for gangs to get young people who are treated differently by the criminal justice system to be able to escape what they would face were they to commit that crime.
19: I mean, look, I think the answer is no, and we're going to push for it, but they've weakened criminal justice laws. They slashed all kinds of penalties, and they offered zero accountability to foreign actors who have taken advantage of this loophole. We don't have a foreign registry for foreign actors that are carrying this out on our soil. We don't know who they are or how much money they're spending here. We've got lots of loopholes to close in order to keep our streets safe. But one thing is for sure, that I think that we need answers about who knew, when they knew, and why nobody's doing anything about it.
0: I'm Melissa Lantzman of the Conservative Party. The bill is C-288. Please come back as this thing gains momentum. We'd love to champion something like this.
19: Yeah, absolutely. Looking forward to it. Thanks for having me.
0: All right. When we come back, a very, very interesting conversation. One of the nicest guys, one of the most civic-minded people you'll ever meet, who has gone on an adventure, the likes of which need to be talked about on this show. Rocco Rossi joins us next, right here on The Ben Mulrooney Show.
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2: This is Global News. It's 1:30. I'm Lamise Smiley. Alberta doctors can start declaring next week if they'll be dual practicing. That's working in both the public system and practicing private surgical works. That system will start in September. Meanwhile, Friends of Medicare is criticizing the new system. The group says the changes would allow patients with money to pay for faster access to care and pull resources away from the public system. It wants the province to focus on making public health care more accessible. A senior official in Premier Danielle Smith's office is facing backlash, this after telling First Nations chiefs to focus on their own problems instead of criticizing the province over Alberta's separation debate. Bruce McAllister posted on social media that chiefs should fix their own communities, describing them as entrenched in poverty, drugs, and violence. The comments come after the Assembly of Treaty Chiefs asked RCMP to investigate whether the October 19th referendum effort could amount to criminal treason. The NHL says it has completed a review of Mike Babcock's tenure in Columbus and cleared him to coach. The league launched an investigation at the request of the NHL Players Association, this in light of the Edmonton Oilers' interest in hiring him. It's not yet clear if the Oilers would hire Babcock. ADD Ched News Time is 1:31.
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2: 880 Chad weather. The city's still under a funnel cloud warning. Showers off and on today with possible thunderstorms and a high of 19 degrees, cooling to 9 tonight. Tomorrow, partly cloudy and 22, and the rain is back on Saturday and 16. In Edmonton, it's 16 degrees. I'm Lamise Smiley. 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
1: Welcome back to the Ben Mulrooney Show, and I am in conversation with Rocco Rossi. You may know him. If you're from Toronto, then you may know him. He's everywhere. He's a city builder. He's civic-minded. He's worked in politics. He's worked on boards of directors in philanthropy. And I did not know this about you, Rocco, that for every year since 2002, you've made it a point to go on a pilgrimage. He's worked in politics. He's worked on boards of directors in philanthropy. And I did not know this about you, Rocco, that for every year since 2002, you've made it a point to go on a pilgrimage through a very important spiritual

0: relive encounters with people, and albeit turning it into fictionalized encounters, has been an incredible blessing and a labor of love.
1: Well, I'm very, very pleased to have talked to you about that, but I can't let you go, Rocco, without talking to you about, look, you care very deeply about the city of Toronto, and we are, like so many cities, going through a mayoral election. And while I have many, many listeners who are not from Toronto, who roll their eyes, what happens in Toronto affects, in a lot of ways, the rest of the country. How do you see this race between Olivia Chow, progressive Olivia Chow, and centrist Brad Bradford?
0: Well, look, I know both very well, and I'm an enormous fan of Brad's energy and new perspective. And I think that we need new leadership for new challenges. So very encouraged by what I've seen thus far from Brad, and hopefully he's able to continue that work. As you know, I ran for mayor back in 2010. Mm-hmm. I know what an incredible sacrifice and piece of work it is, but it's also an incredible opportunity to go into every corner of the city, meet with people, see the incredible things that are happening, and I'm certainly always grateful to anyone who puts their name on a sign and puts themselves forward for public service, because it is not an easy task, and it is absolutely necessary for all of us. This is a massive economy, and as you say, what happens in Toronto has ripples throughout the country, and so we deserve to get the best leadership possible. And so I would have everyone, you know, challenge both of the contenders and ask them the questions you want answered and push for those answers.
1: You know, you tried your hand at municipal politics. You tried your hand at provincial politics, and you were the president of the Liberal Party of Canada. You know all three levels of politics. What, having walked the Camino so much, having I would love to spend a day just talking to you, even off camera and off radio, about lessons that you've learned or things that you've incorporated into who you are from all of these journeys. I guarantee you, I have so much to learn from you just because of this, just because of your desire to take that trip every year. So, what would you tell politicians at all levels of governing Canada? Something that you think. Impart wisdom on our ruling class, Rocco. That's how I want to end this with you, real quick.
0: Well, I think the better you know yourself and why you're doing what you're doing, the better you're going to be able.
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18: This is Global News. It's 2 o'clock. I'm Thomas Dias. It's 16 degrees. Alberta doctors can start declaring next week if they'll be dual practicing, that's working in both the public system, or practicing private surgical works. That system will start in September. Red Deer retinal surgeon Dr. Henry Fung says Albertans deserve more timely procedures.
19: I'm tired of telling patients that the wait time for cataract surgery is 6 to 9 months or longer. I want to provide care for patients diligently and efficiently with an infrastructure that allows me to perform surgery after hours or on the weekend.
18: He says business principles will help make surgical practices more efficient. Friends of Medicare is criticizing Alberta's new dual practice system, which will allow some doctors to work in both the public and private system starting September. Under the program, patients will be able to pay out of pocket for certain non-emergency procedures, including hip and knee replacements, cataract surgeries, and hernia repairs. The group says the changes could allow wealthier patients to pay for faster access to care while pulling resources away from the public system. It argues there's no evidence the model will reduce wait times and says the province should focus on strengthening publicly delivered health care. Well, reaction to the Alberta government's new fuel rebate has been mostly negative. The province had been expected to cut the 13 per liter provincial gas tax through the summer to help with the high cost of fuel, but yesterday a $100
20: one-time rebate was announced. Well, Brendan Boyd from McEwen University says for some Albertans, it feels like the UCP government does not get how tough it is to make ends meet right now.
21: Part of this was about a message saying that we understand that affordability concerns are important and we want to address this. Well, when it's $100, it feels like, okay, well, they don't actually understand, maybe to a lot of people, like they're trying, but they don't actually understand what the affordability concerns are.
20: The rebate is available to everyone 18 and older by applying on the government's website starting July 1st. And a new report is fueling criticism of the federal government's plan to expand automatic tax filing. The Canadian Taxpayers Federation says Prime Minister Mark Carney should abandon the program after the Parliamentary Budget Officer estimated it would cost about $340 to process each simple tax return. The report projects the service would cost taxpayers $17 million a year to handle 50,000 basic returns. The Federation argues Canadians already have access to free tax filing software, while many accountants charge less than the government's estimated cost. 880 Ched Sports Vancouver is counting down to its first home team match of the 2026 World Cup as fans prepared to give Team Canada a boost at BC Place Stadium against Qatar. Canada fans are being encouraged to wear red to the match, which has a 4 p.m. kickoff and is expected to have Prime Minister Mark Carney in attendance. Czechia and South Africa played to a 1-1 draw in the first game of the day. Switzerland and Bosnia and Herzegovina are now deciding matters. Well, the game is scoreless at the half. Elks offensive lineman Cameron Carter says everyone understands the mission ahead of tomorrow afternoon's battle against the visiting Montreal Alouettes.
22: Number one rule since we stepped in training camp, be physical, out-physical our opponent, and get the job done.
20: The kickoff is at 2 p.m. tomorrow with the game heard live here on CHED. The countdown to kickoff starts at 12:30. And the Eppington Riverhawks have lost three straight to the Apple Sox in Wenatchee, Washington, including yesterday's doubleheader as they get set for one more kick at the can before moving on. 880 CHED weather. The risk of showers and thunderstorms continues with a high of 19, mainly sunny, and 22 tomorrow. I'm Thomas Dias. Ahead of the Courtney Terrio Show, your next scheduled newscast at 2:30 on 880 Chad. If I'd be-

0: 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Today's talk.
1: What day of the week is it? Thursday to you, CHED Nation. Thank you for putting us on your listening device, and going to have some fun here over the course of the next 2 hours leading up to that big soccer game in Vancouver. Team Canada men's team looking for their first ever World Cup win, and it will come against a team that is behind them in the FIFA world rankings. Qatar is behind them. Of course, we know that the other team in the Group B stage that they have yet to play is Switzerland, and the Swiss are, at least on paper, a better team than Team Canada. But we do get Alphonso Davies back, which will be a huge boost. Will be interesting to see what percentage he's at. Probably not 100% at this stage, but when it comes to the World Cup, you make sacrifices. It's what Canadians do. It's definitely what Edmontonians do come sporting time. So, yeah, we're actually going to check in with someone who's been soaking up the World Cup experience in Toronto, including that first game against Bosnia-Herzegovina. We'll have that coming up a little bit later on in the show. But off the top here, that song right there, When I'm 64, one of more than 1,000 songs written by Paul McCartney, and one that I'm playing today because he turns 84. That's right. Mac is celebrating his 84th birthday. One of the two remaining Beatles. Ringo Starr is actually a year older. He's 85. And I mean, just what an absolutely legendary career. But fun fact about that song, too. He wrote it when he was 15. So, yeah. Yeah, just casually after he had, you know, grade 10 chem class. Just going to write one of the greatest songs of all time. But it got me thinking, because I have seen Paul McCartney. I've been very blessed. I saw him back here at, I think it was Rexall Place at the time, back in 2012. And I was close enough to the stage to be able to feel the heat of the cannons during Live and Let Die. That was just awesome sauce. Between that and the news last week, and I didn't know that Frankie Valli, you know Frankie Valli, right? The Four Seasons, Jersey Boys, that Frankie Valli. Turns out he was still touring. He's 91 years old, and he only decided, it's like, hey, I'm 91 now. This is a little tough for me. I'm having a hard time doing this at 91. I have a hard time getting out of the bed some days when I haven't had a good night's sleep because, you know, I have to tend to the kids or whatever, and I'm not 91 yet. Some days I feel like it. But it got me curious as to, like, some of the oldest touring artists. Who's still out there? You know, in that age bracket, who might be older than Paul McCartney at 84? Because he's still touring. He is still making Macca money on the road. Well, here's some folks and their ages in terms of who's still touring. So Paul McCartney's 84. Paul Simon, he still does shows. He's 85. The same with Bob Dylan, although he's been 85 for at least the last 20 years based on his talent, what's left of it. Dionne Warwick is 86. Tom Jones is 86. And then the two oldest ones here, Frankie Valli, as I mentioned, 91 years old, finally deciding to hang him up. And someone else, the oldest touring artist right now, as best as I can tell, at 93 years old, maybe not quite hitting the road again like he used to back in the day, but Willie Nelson is considered to be the oldest active touring musician. There is a guy, even if the energy probably isn't as high as it used to be, although here's the thing with Willie, I don't know if the energy was ever high in any of the live performances that I've ever seen, although maybe the word high is the wrong term to be using there.
2: It's right there. I was going to say Willie was.
1: But he would be someone I would love to see, and certainly I know the Rolling Stones, right? Most of those guys are in their early to mid-80s as well. I know the clock is ticking on that. They've performed 2,000 shows, and I haven't seen one of them, and I don't know how that has happened, so that's something I want to rectify. And I guess that's the question today as we talk about the 84th birthday for Paul McCartney, whose first name, by the way, it's James. It's actually James McCartney. Here's the fun fact. So his birth name is James Paul McCartney, but on his birth certificate, his middle name was, for some reason, it was initially spelled L-U-A-P. They had Paul backwards, and that's the origin of the, if you listen to a certain record backwards, Paul is dead.
2: Really? Oh, yeah. That's cool.
1: So it's rooted in some truth, I guess. Mm-hmm. But I'm asking you on the text line today, 780-451-8800, who's the artist you have to see? that you haven't seen yet. Someone who, you know, you keep telling yourself, I'm going to see them. I'm going to get around to seeing them. If they're anywhere near here, I'm absolutely going to catch them. And then, you know, 10 years, 15, 20 years pass. And, you know, and like I said, in my case, I've mentioned this before, I missed out on REM. I would have loved to have seen REM in their prime, but unfortunately, a medical condition led to one of the members having to retire, and the entire band said, you know what, we can't do it without them. And so I missed out on that. And so the Rolling Stones would definitely be number one for me. And there's no wrong answer on this, by the way, because tomorrow morning, Taylor Swift could wake up and decide she wants to be a trad wife, and she's no longer touring. She just stays home and makes breakfast, dinner for Travis Kelce. That's all she does. Keeps the house spotless, right? Instead of touring and entertaining the masses. So, yeah, 780-451-8800. Who's the one artist that maybe you've been putting off, but that you absolutely have to see? The one that's at the top of your bucket list. I bring this up because I know I've talked to people who say, a friend of mine who just saw Paul McCartney for the first time, huge Beatles fan, massive Beatles fan, went to Montreal to see him, and just it was a life-changing experience. And so, I don't know, Derek, if you've got one that comes to top of mind, an artist maybe that you've been putting off on, that maybe you need to make a little bit more of an effort before the window closes.
2: Yeah. You know, I have it narrowed down to two. It would probably be either The Weeknd or Justin Timberlake for me. Okay. They both put on great shows. And I actually did a quick Google search while you were talking there. One guy that I thought of that I thought, is this guy even still alive? And he is alive and he's still performing, is Wayne Newton, who is actually 84 years old as well.
1: Okay. Yeah. It seems like that's the sweet spot for when artists begin considering hanging it up, mm-hmm. right?
2: He looks very plasticky. He's very shiny.
1: Yeah, he's just not allowed to go into places close to stoves or anything
2: exactly.
1: like that in case he melts, right? So, someone else texted at 780-451-8800 that Willie Nelson is their top of bucket list artist before they pass that they want to see. So, yeah, keep them coming. We'd love to hear from you on this. As I guess we kind of pay tribute and celebrate the 84th birthday of James Lewap McCartney. As it said on his birth certificate. We have lots coming up here on the show for you today. We are indeed going to be talking about the World Cup in a little bit here. Someone who's been able to experience the first few days of the big event in Toronto, local writer here from Edmonton. So we're going to pick his brain, just kind of sense, is it as exciting in person as it seems on TV? We're also going to take a look at the news that Thomas was talking about there, the new confirmation that the dual practice system in Alberta, it's going. It's got the green light. Adriana LaGrange says it will be starting in September. So we're going to hear from a friend of the show, Paul Parks, on this and the latest wrinkles that were presented today by the minister. We're also going to check in on arts. I don't know if you know this, but the city council puts up about $18 million a year for arts here in the city as part of its operational budget. And the folks who operate the funds that make sure that those funds get dispensed, well, they say they need more. And they say they have a compelling case, even as we're dealing with affordability issues, even as we're dealing with higher property taxes, they say they have a compelling case for why you and me should be, you know, maybe handing over a few more pennies each year to the artistic cause here in the city. So we're going to hear that coming up. But we're going to take our first break here. And when we do come back, you know what? It's all about numbers, it seems, these days when we talk about separation. And whose numbers do you believe? Well, that's the question I want to kind of break down as we'll take a deeper look into the variety of numbers out there as the Thursday edition of the Courtney Terrio Show continues on 880
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1: As we celebrate Paul McCartney's 84th birthday, I'm asking in the text line, what artist would you like to see that is at the top of your bucket list that maybe you've been putting off too long and you need to take advantage of seeing them before the time comes that you will no longer be able to see them? Bill texted in to say it would be Bruce Springsteen for me. I've never seen him, but I would sure like to. I saw Bruce in Calgary 2 years ago. Absolutely worth it, even though I had to sit in the Saddle Dome, which might be the worst rink in existence in 2026. It was like sitting on a stone tablet when I had to sit in the stand. So, by the way, I was looking this up, a survey about which artist, past artist, artist you no longer can see. They did do a survey on this. Which artist would you like to see the most? Queen is apparently the artist that people felt they missed out on, even though technically you can still see Queen, or you could still see Queen with backup singers, just not with Freddie Mercury, right? So keep them coming, 780-451-8800. And yes, I haven't run out of separation-themed music yet. Thank you, Music World. That little ditty by Kelly Clarkson. And we're talking about numbers here. And during the 2016 Brexit referendum campaign, the official Vote Leave campaign famously claimed that Brexit would save them about £18 billion per year on the base alone, and that there were other savings in there as well. Well, here's the thing. Fast forward 10 years, and those $18 billion in annual savings have actually turned into roughly $200 billion in GDP losses per year. Oops. Seeing how badly the pro-Brexit crowd messed up their numbers, it's important to get the best math possible as we talk about sovereignty. And the Alberta Prosperity Project's most recent numbers, they're from 2025, so they haven't done anything lately, but they are promising a white sheet. And they said that, according to their numbers, the independent country of Alberta would have a first-year surplus of $45 billion, and that's after we paid to set up our own federal government. So that's pretty rosy math, at least according to our next guest, a partner over at New West Public Affairs and part of the Vote to Stay campaign. Welcome back to the program, Michael Solberg.
9: Thanks, Courtney. Happy to be on.
1: Yeah, well, and part of this is because you guys commissioned some math, some numbers from a guy whose work I really respect, Lenny Kaplan, the former official with Alberta's Treasury Board and Finance, to try and paint this picture, because I know the province is looking into it. I mentioned that Mitch Sylvester says they're working on a white sheet to with some updated numbers. What did you guys get from Lenny when he handed in his homework?
9: Well, when Lenny handed in his homework, we were painted with an extremely stark and dire and grim picture of what Alberta's finances would be should we decide to cede from the Confederation. And there are numbers that, frankly, are just completely unsustainable. You know, a free Republic of Alberta would border on a failed state before it even got out the door, based off the numbers that Lenny put together. We're talking serious budget deficits, $15 billion in debt servicing alone, $175 billion parsed off from our share of the national debt. And in our first year, nearly $30 billion budget deficit. And by the way, Courtney, all of this is without considering the other public policy imperatives that separatist leaders are claiming would be part of the new public policy framework of a free Alberta, which would also eliminate income tax. And from a tax base that promises to be, at least per polling, 38% smaller than the one we have now. So Lenny puts forward some pretty stark numbers that I think don't even paint necessarily as bleak as it probably would be in reality should we move in this direction. We think it's important that Albertans understand this fiscal reality as they consider their vote ahead of October 19th.
1: Yeah, because there's always another cost. There's always hidden costs that we'd never remember as we're putting our numbers together, no matter what we do in life. Taking a look at Lenny's number for the overall cost, he had it pegged at $300 billion as the startup cost. Premier Danielle Smith, her estimation was $400 billion. That's going to go to a panel. They'll figure something out there to get the numbers that they believe it is. And then, of course, you've got, as I mentioned, the Alberta Prosperity Project saying this total startup cost is $5.7 billion. It seems like there's a wide contrast of numbers here, even $100 billion between the Premier and Lenny's numbers. Why do you think things are so radically different when I assume everyone's pulling from the same numbers?
9: Well, because the folks who are advocating for separation are not doing so in good faith. They're not doing so with independent, third-party, and peer-reviewed data. You know, folks like Jeffrey Rath are putting their finger up into the wind and saying it's going to cost $6 billion to separate. It's hard to understand based off what, Courtney, you know, what tax base is supporting this with no income tax, by the way, at least if you're taking Mitch Sylvester's public policy considerations into consideration. We think it's pure fantasy. I'm challenging them to do their work. I'll look forward to reading whatever white paper they put out. But, you know, if it's not independently verified, third party reviewed, then how should we be able to trust this? And much like the work that Lenny has done, which, by the way, is verified in an independent expert analysis.
1: Yeah. What's interesting about this, too, is as we're having this conversation here, Quebec is also having its own conversation around sovereignty. And the separatist leaders have said, hey, look, we're making the pledge that when we are our own sovereign nation, we are going to be back in black. We're going to be profitable in our first year because of all the tax revenue that we're going to get to keep instead of sending to Ottawa. So, I mean, it sounds like between, you know, what we're hearing from Jeffrey Rath, what we're hearing from Quebec, maybe every province should separate.
9: Well, I mean, certainly. I mean, if you look, much of the grievances here that we're talking about today do center around how provinces live within the Confederation, particularly around things like the equalization formula, which does have richer provinces, as they call them, paying an outsized amount into the pot of money, which is then returned back to provinces to kind of equalize, of course, per the name, the state of each province. So, you know, that does need to be taken into account. Albertans have paid an outsized amount into the Confederation, and that is a legitimate grievance. But even when you parcel that in, it's so much more complicated when you parcel it into the considerations of what it would mean to leave. And that's not, we can't just rely on our critique of Albertans' outsized contribution, the equalization formula, to realize the full picture and the fiscal reality that we'd be facing should we choose to leave. It's so much more nuanced than that. And it makes so many presumptions that are just not possible without further negotiation with Ottawa and the conversations that we've yet to have, because, of course, we've yet to even attempt to leave. And the first attempt, you know, could potentially find itself on October 19th.
1: Yeah, well, we're, obviously we've got these numbers. We are waiting for the provincial panel led by Jack Mintz. How much of a needle mover do you think this is going to be? Because I think we can acknowledge that whatever it is, 15, 16, 17, 18, 19, 20%, whatever it is, there are those who are not going to be swayed. But do you think that this is going to be a compelling case for those in the middle? Or do you worry that this argument is still too emotionally driven?
9: Well, it is emotional, for sure. But, you know, outside of the emotion, I challenge Albertans to root themselves in the facts, in the data, the reality that we'll all face as Albertans should we decide to move in this direction. So I applaud the Premier's efforts to paint that picture. I think, frankly, it's our fiduciary responsibility as the Premier to put the facts forward to Albertans as they consider their vote on option A or option B before October 19th. And I know the work of this panel is to precisely do just that. Paint the picture of exactly what we can expect in terms of literal costs of leaving the Confederation, all of the ramifications of that, and then, of course, the fiscal realities of standing up a brand new federal government with a tax base that is pretty iffy per polling, and, you know, a plethora of other public policy considerations in terms of energy market access, standing up a new healthcare system, your own revenue agency. I mean, the list goes on and on and on, and these things are not free. And the separation movement seems to be either greatly discounting the cost of standing up these types of services, or they're just flat out lines.
1: Well, Jack, I do got to let you go, but real quickly, where can people see the numbers here?
9: Say that again, Courtney.
1: If people are more interested in Lenny's findings or numbers, is anywhere they can look at that?
9: Yeah, you bet. Well, I encourage anybody who's interested in a conversation about the risks of leaving to go to votetostay.ca. You'll find that and much more.
1: All right. Thank you very much. Appreciate it, Mike.
9: Thank you, Courtney.
1: There you go. Michael Solberg, he is with the Vote to Stay campaign, talking about some new numbers that paint a pretty pricey price tag on the cost of separation. So, yeah, thanks for him coming on for that. Dave Campbell is standing by in a busy day in sports.
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12: There it is.
1: Yeah. 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You're welcome for the freebie, James H. Brown. yeah, it's big news on the coaching front, potentially, as it pertains to the Edmonton Oilers.
12: Well, the investigation into Mike Babcock is... thank you. I was wondering why it sounded weird.
1: Yeah, like I said, it's a Monday masquerading as a Thursday.
12: Anyway, yes, Mike Babcock is free to coach in the National Hockey League. The investigation carried out by the NHL, and if you say, wow, that was fast, it certainly was. NHL Players Association wanted this investigation into his conduct that basically... you know, led to his dismissal as a head coach of the Columbus Blue Jackets without playing or being behind the bench for one of their games. So he is free to sign with the Edmonton Oilers. The Oilers are free to sign him, and that's going to happen in probably very short order. Alouettes are here on Saturday at the Boat of Commonwealth Stadium Might be a boat. I don't know. It's supposed to be a lot of rain. I guess the question is how much rain. But Austin Mack faces his old team for the first time.
13: Yeah, I can't wait. Super fired up. It's going to be a lot of emotions for me, but I'm just excited to get out there and play football again.
12: I'll get the sentimental parts out of the way. What did you enjoy about being in Montreal all the way?
13: I won a Grey Cup. Got to meet some great guys. Played great football. You know, the road's behind me now. I'm excited to be an Elk.
12: Broadcast time on Saturday, 12:30 here on 880 Ched. The kickoff will be at 2. Elks looking for their first home opener victory since 2019. Alfonso Davies, will he be in the starting 11? Well, we'll know soon. Canada plays Qatar in Vancouver. How much Davies will play remains to be seen. Another critical matchup in Group B is Switzerland and Bosnia-Herzegovina. They're into the 71st minute. Switzerland just cannot buy a goal. They are leading, or there's no lead, actually. It's nil-nil. I was going to say the shots are 8-3 in favor of Switzerland, who have three shots on target. Bosnia has two shots on target. The possession is 61% in favor of Switzerland.
1: All right. It'll be very interesting to see how that plays out. Yes. With the Swiss heavily favored. Thank you for that, Dave. We are going to talk about this new dual practice care system that will be here in Alberta beginning in September. A lot more in the way of details from Minister Adriana LaGrange, and we're going to get a reaction from our buddy Dr. Paul Parks coming up in just a few moments. But first, Thomas Dyes with the news headlines you need to know on this Monday masquerading as a Thursday.
14: This is Global News. It's 2:30. I'm Thomas Dias. It's 16 degrees with the conditions once again favorable for the development of funnel clouds. Meanwhile, out on the West Coast, that's what it sounded like as Canadian fans gathered near Science World in Vancouver this afternoon to march down to BC Place for Canada's World Cup match up against Qatar. A staging area for police at the southern foot of the Cambie Bridge is a hive of activity with on and off ramps for the bridge that is the closest downtown crossing to the stadium shutdown. Qatar's smaller contingent of fans staged a small but vocal supporters march last night, waving flags and smoke canisters and chanting to the beat of traditional drums as the march set off from a hotel near the stadium. It's the second of seven World Cup matches at BC Place. Well, a surgeon speaking at the province's news conference today announcing the timing of the dual practice system is eager for things to get going in September. Dr. Henry Fung owns an eye clinic in Red Deer. He says he wants the right to work overtime and on weekends so that he can help cut down the wait times on cataract surgeries.
15: All business owners know that if you don't grow, you die. 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Surgical wait times and wait lists need to be addressed using business principles.
14: Eligible procedures will include those already accredited by the College of Physicians and Surgeons of Alberta for private facilities, such as orthopedic procedures, hip and knee replacements, cataract surgery, some ear, nose, and throat procedures, dermatology, plastic surgery, and several other minimally invasive general surgeries. And on that note, the Canadian Health Coalition is accusing the federal government of failing to protect public health care as Alberta prepares to launch its new dual practice system. The coalition's director of communications, Ann Dawson, says the UCP is quietly sabotaging the public system under pressure from insurance interests and some doctors, and she claims one group played a hand in Bill 11.
16: In Alberta, we know that there was a working group of people from the private healthcare insurance industry advising the UCP government, inside the UCP government, and they probably had a big voice in the drafting of Bill 11.
14: Dawson points to Quebec as a warning sign. She says about 1,000 doctors there now work privately and only take payment by credit card, a shift she says has led to the lowest access to care in the country. And most of the callers to our station today have not been impressed with the $100 rebate announced by the UCP government. The rebate is coming in place of cutting the 13 cent per liter provincial gas tax, as was the original plan. Here's what some of Shea Ganem's listeners had to say.
9: You know, $100 doesn't do anything. It's not even a week's worth of groceries. And she should be embarrassed that the federal government is giving us more money back, really.
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14: 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I'm Thomas Dias. Your next scheduled newscast at 3 o'clock on 880 CHED.
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1: Okay, time for traffic, which is brought to you by James H. Brown and Associates, Alberta's injury lawyers, the heavy hitters of injury law. Dialing up our buddy Jackson McNulty for the first time this afternoon.
23: Hey, thanks, Courtney. And for the most part, we're making pretty good time across the city right now. We do have a couple of issues on the board, including a collision on the north side at 97th Street to 153rd Avenue, moving south on 75th Street. Watch out for collision by 101 Avenue. And lastly, collision at 91st Street and 51st Avenue. Keep in mind, delays around all of these are fairly minor. Just use some care if you come across them. Otherwise, we are slowing down on the White Mud westbound from 111th Street towards the Rainbow Valley Bridge construction. And up until 4 p.m., we do crews working on the Yellowhead eastbound ramp to West Anthony Andy northbound. Take it easy there. It is fairly narrow getting through. Gas going up got you down? Get a pump relief pizza at pizza73.com starting at $21.99. And unlike gas, the price will go down. From the Global One Traffic Center, I'm Jackson McNulty.
1: Thank you for that, Jackson. Let's look at the forecast. And, of course, do need to note that we are still under a special weather statement in Edmonton, St. Albert, and Sherwood Park. As Environment Canada says, the conditions are favorable for the development of funnel clouds today. Definitely putting the fun into funnel. Otherwise, yeah, a little bit turbulent out there and a bit cooler as we haven't yet hit our daytime projection of plus 19. Those showers, they're going to be part of the equation into the evening as we dip down to a low of 9 degrees. A pretty decent Friday on the books, 22 and mainly sunny skies, but then back to a bit of a mess on the weekend. 16 and 17 respectively for Saturday and Sunday, with both days expected to be largely soaking. So in Edmonton right now, though, it is a mix of sun and cloud, and as we mentioned, we do that special weather statement. It's 15 degrees.

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1: There's another one I need to see. It's Weird Al. He's coming here, I think, this summer. And I keep telling myself, I gotta go. But then I don't do it. Maybe I will do it. As we celebrate Paul McCartney's 84th birthday, we're asking you, is there an artist that, hey, maybe you need to see before they are no longer on tour or no longer capable of touring? Because, man, maybe like Paul McCartney, you know what I mean? He's 84. He's not going to be out there for much longer. Well, here's what you've got on the text line. Mike says, I'd love to see The Doors or Led Zeppelin. The Doors, obviously, I don't think they still exist as is. But nonetheless, very interesting. Ben says, not sure if he's still touring, but I'd love to see Alice Cooper, who I heard that despite his on-stage persona, is really smart and a decent guy who loves golf. So maybe we could go play 18 holes after the concert. And I do believe he is still touring. I think he was here just a couple years ago. So keep him coming. Who's the artist that you've been putting off way too long that you'd love to see in person? 780-451-8800. Now, I want to talk about the big news today from Adriana LaGrange, who confirmed that the controversial Bill 11 dual practice is, in fact, going to be coming here in September. And that essentially allows physicians to perform private elective surgeries like knees or cataracts after they've worked a minimum number of public hours. And the province says, hey, this is a game changer, and our next guest agrees, just not for the same reasons. Dr. Paul Parks joining us, former head of the AMA and an ER doc himself. Thanks for popping back on.
2: Yeah, thanks for having me. I agree. It's going to be a game changer, but probably in a really, really negative way.
1: Yeah, well, I want to hone in on some of the things that we were talked about here today, because I know one of the bigger concerns was, safeguards to ensure that there isn't an exodus of physicians from the public system into the private system if this was to go ahead. And Minister LaGrange said one of the safeguards that is going to be there is that doctors will have to work a minimum number of hours in the public system before going private, but that it's going to be tailored essentially to each individual doctor, that there's not one standardized minimum threshold. But she says that should be enough to ensure that there isn't that exodus. What do you make of that, I guess, as kind of the guardrail against those concerns?
2: Well, it's nonsense, and it makes no sense whatsoever, like full nonsense. Like, people shouldn't be buying it. I mean, they can't even declare one guardrail for surgeons, for example. But the minister did. She intentionally didn't answer the other question that was directly asked to her about, well, what about the nurses and the anesthesiologists and all the other people that are supporting that care? And I'll just tell you, like, right now, they keep making all these promises that it's going to make the public queue better. So first thing I challenge them right now is show the wait times in the public queue right now. Show how long it takes to get cancer surgeries, bowel surgeries, your broken hip fixed in the hospital. Show how long it takes to get cardiac bypass. All those are getting worse, but show them right now as a baseline and prove to everybody that by opening the floodgates to rich people being able to get access instantly, that things don't get worse first, but that somehow they magically get better.
1: But part of that, I guess, too, is that when we talk about these surgical bays sitting empty and that we're not doing our best to take advantage of these, LaGrange was asked about, you talk about how there's a limit on spending money. She says, hey, we're spending records amount of money. We're performing more surgeries than ever before, but it's just not working and we have to try something different.
2: Yeah, so I agree that we should try something different. We should actually be looking at, doing a model where we're prioritizing which surgeries should go and using the public resources we have right now. So why are our operating rooms empty, Courtney? It's because we don't have the nurses and the anesthesiologists. And as soon as you open up this private queue, it's going to make that worse. But here's the scoop. Like, do Albertans really want our top priority to be able to get your knees and hips and shoulders fixed while you're going to, wait months to years to get your cancer surgery, maybe die while you're on the list, which people are doing right now? Or, for example, your cardiac surgeries, like, do you want to go into eMERGE and maybe, have terrible outcomes or die in our waiting rooms while we're focusing on ramping up, surgery for that needs to be done, but surgery on joints? That seems to be the priority. The premier thinks, kind of low acuity surgery is really the only thing we have to focus on to fix things right now and is neglecting the rest of the system. And it's going to make things worse.
1: Yeah, well, because that was one thing that the minister made very clear today, is that these are elective surgeries. When we're talking about life-saving surgeries, like cancer surgeries, like emergency surgeries, those stay public. And I think the sense that I get from her argument was to kind of what you talked about earlier, which is that if we have people choosing these elective surgeries through a private route, that perhaps we might alleviate some of the burden, then maybe we'll be able to perform more of these life-saving surgeries.
2: Like how would that help? How would directing any surgeries out into the private? I mean, this is a question for the minister, which she didn't answer. I mean, it's nonsensical. Again, if we don't have enough anesthesiologists and they're all going to do these private surgeries where they can charge a lot of money, how would that make our already worsening times for cancer care get better? And again, now there's just no question whatsoever. So the minister says things like, well, people are already traveling to other provinces and paying out of pocket. And I'm like, yep, they shouldn't be doing that. We should fix this. We should fix it so Albertans get their surgeries and their life-saving surgeries in a reasonable time in Alberta. But instead, what they're going to do is they're going to make it easy for people who have resources and who are wealthy are going to jump right to the front of the queue. They are going to get the sales pitch. You're going to walk in to see a surgeon and they're going to say, hey, do you want your knee fixed, you know, next week, or do you want to wait 18 months? If you got 15 grand, I'll get it next week for you. And I don't blame the surgeons because the government is doing this, but I gotta say that right now this will totally open up the floodgates that just those with wealth and resources are going to get access ahead of everyone else. But I'll go back to your question though. Publish right now our wait times for surgical life-threatening conditions like coronary artery bypass, bowel surgery, and oncology or cancer surgeries. They're all going worse in the last 3 years. They don't have guardrails to protect them right now. How could moving more resources into the private stream help that?
1: Well, I think you mentioned oncology there, and one of the things that the minister mentioned when she was asked, you know, about the patient to doctor ratio, and you know, maybe dual practice works better in Sweden because their numbers are better than ours. She was saying that she's heard from a whole bunch of doctors who want to move here. That she heard from folks in the cancer arm of the Alberta healthcare system saying that oncologists are wanting to come here. That we could very well see, you know, those resources that we're looking for in the form of doctors moving to Alberta. What do you make of that?
2: Well, again, it's pure nonsense, Courtney. There are no cancer surgeons that can work in a private facility. These are complex surgeries. We already have cancer surgery surgeons here in Alberta who are literally, you know, saying that they're watching patients pass away while they're waiting on their list because they can't operate enough in our hospitals right now. We should fix that. That should be a priority. That's what, as I think Albertans would say, hey, you know, someone dying of cancer should probably get their surgery before someone that has pain when they walk and needs their knee fixed. But it's nonsense because those people that would do, maybe let me put it even more blunt for your listeners. If it's something that will kill you, it cannot be done in these private facilities, full stop. It is complex. It cannot be done in these facilities. So if it's life-threatening, like having to be cardiac surgery, bowel surgery, cancer surgery, it cannot be done in these facilities. And so taking any resources and offloading them into the private pay is going to make it harder in our acute care system. And then on top of it, you got to think as well, all these people that are going to get ahead of the queue and pay if they have any complications, they go back into our hospital and our public system and bump everybody even more. The government is completely focusing on the wrong thing. And they have no answers for all the things that you're asking and what I just said. Zero answers. The minister didn't answer a single question that was asked about this. They don't even know how many hours the surgeon should work. They don't have a clue what they're getting into. And then they're comparing us to other countries that are nowhere near. Sweden has way more physicians, way more nurses, way more beds, a totally different system. It's just not comparable. And I'm just really, really worried and obviously passionate about this in that I and my colleagues are already seeing people suffering and dying waiting for life-threatening surgeries, and this is going to get worse. And so what I would beg really, Courtney, right away for not comparable. And I'm just really, really worried and obviously passionate about this in that I and my colleagues are already seeing people suffering and dying waiting for life-threatening surgeries, and this is going to get worse. And so what I would beg really, Courtney, right away for every Albertan should demand government show us our times for the serious

0: All right. I just want a yes or no on this real quickly here. Should the federal government get involved in this, and is this a violation of the Canada Health Act in your eyes?
1: 1,000% yes, and it's absolutely a violation. And we're on the road, Courtney, that if we don't stand up and do something, we will be in a scenario where we're emulating the United States and rich people get awesome care and poor people get screwed.
0: All right. Well, Paul, as always, appreciate your passion on the topic, and thanks for hopping on for the conversation today.
1: Thanks very much.
0: There you go. That's a former AMA president, current ER doc, Dr. Paul Parks. You got thoughts on the dual practice policy that's coming into effect here in Alberta this September. 780-451-8800 is the number. We're going to check in with Scott Roberts. He'll be probably teeing that up along with some of the other top news headlines as we take a peek at what's coming up on Global News. That's as the Courtney Theriault Show continues here on 880 CHED.
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1: That right there is Fleetwood Mac's only ever number one single, Dreams. It came out 49 years ago, and of course, I think a lot of us probably remember during the bad times, the guy who was on a skateboard with the cranberry juice. That was a thing. That was a thing we did, Scott Roberts. You remember that?
2: I do. You know, you're telling me Go Your Own Way wasn't a number one hit?
1: Nope.
2: Is that what you're telling me?
1: Yeah.
2: I love that song.
1: Yeah, no, lots of massive hits, but that was their only ever number one single.
2: Wow. Okay, Go Your Own Way is my favorite Fleetwood Mac. I'm surprised by that. But
1: I think it's the official anthem of Alberta's sovereignty movement, just FYI.
2: Oh, is
1: I'm kidding, I'm kidding, I'm kidding, I'm kidding, I'm kidding.
2: Talking about that?
1: Yeah. Anyway, let's talk about this. So we just finished talking.

0: Dr. Paul Parks about dual practice, and I imagine that is on the slate of stories you guys are working on.
1: Yeah, sure thing. The province unveiling some new timelines basically today for its plan to allow doctors to perform the surgeries in both the public and private system. So starting next week, doctors are going to be able to apply to be part of this program, and that's going to kick in this fall when surgeries are actually going to start in that sort of new system. So it's odd. Currently, doctors can do these doctors in the public setting can do these private surgeries, but not in Alberta. So they got to travel to like Vancouver, go to other cities, and then they can perform them there. So this would really kind of just allow them to do it here. So we're going to have reaction as well, including the concern, of course, about the two-tier approach here. Also, he loves to dance at a local intersection in Sherwood Park to bring a smile to daily commuters. In fact, if you live out there, you've probably seen him. Well, now the RCMP says he can't anymore. We'll tell you why he's been banned and even ticketed, and to have the reaction to that coming up tonight as well. And I'm sure you got one eye, Courtney, on soccer today. In fact, Bosnia just scored a couple minutes, just 2 minutes ago, probably. But yeah, the big countdown's on until Team Canada plays their second game tonight against Qatar. It's the first game in Vancouver. Party's on out there for sure. And the party's on here in the city as well. So we're going to take you live to a big watch party coming up at 5 and 6. And big question as well, will Alphonso Davies play? You know, he's made available for this game. We're not sure if he's going to play or not, but he might sub in. So that'd be another big storyline for the big Edmonton Star.
0: Yeah, certainly an important local connection, although for the betterment of the country, it'd be great to see him healthy and playing. Thank you very much for that, Scott.
1: Yeah, for sure. All right.
0: There you go. That's what's coming up tonight on Global News at 5 and 6 o'clock. Jackson McNulty time, and we're going to check in what's going on in traffic as we hit 3 o'clock.
2: Thanks, Courtney. And for the most part, we're making pretty good time across the city right now. We do have a couple of issues on the board, including a collision on the north side at 97th Street to 153rd Avenue. Moving south on 75th Street, watch out for collision by 101 Avenue. And lastly, collision at 91st Street and 51st Avenue. Keep in mind, delays around all of these are fairly minor. Just use some care if you come across them. Otherwise, we are slowing down on the White Mud westbound from 111th Street towards the Rainbow Valley Bridge construction. And up until 4 p.m., we do crews working on the Yellowhead eastbound ramp to West Anthony Andy northbound. Take it easy there. It is fairly narrow getting through. Gas going up got you down? Get a pump relief pizza at pizza73.com starting at $21.99, and unlike gas, the price will go down. From the Global One Traffic Center, I'm Jackson McNulty.
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0: 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One Group B game in the books. Another one coming up here shortly, and we got some more details about Canada's starting lineup.
9: Yes, the starting 11 announced. Alphonso Davies is not in Canada's starting lineup, but is available. I imagine the only way he plays is if, for some reason, Canada is down late in the game or their level. And obviously, with Switzerland winning today 4-1 over Bosnia-Herzegovina, that kind of changes things. But the ideal scenario is you score, you are in front, and you don't have to play Alphonso Davies. There are two changes to the starting 11. Kyle Larin, who came off the bench against Bosnia and leveled the match and gave Canada their first World Cup point, is in the starting lineup with Jonathan David up front, as Larin actually came in for David in that first game. And then another change is Ali Ahmed comes in for Liam Miller. So just over an hour from now, BC plays in Vancouver. It'll be fun. South Africa, they had a late penalty kick converted. They tie Czechia 1-1 in Group A. Mexico hosts South Korea later today in Guadalajara in the other Group A match. NHL's cleared the Edmonton Oilers to hire Mike Babcock as head coach. League announced today it has completed an investigation requested by the NHL Players Association into Babcock's conduct while briefly with the Blue Jackets in 2023. He resigned less than 3 months after taking the job. This will pave the way for the Oilers to sign Mike Babcock as their next head coach. Changes on the offensive line for the Edmonton Elks. Of course, Colter Wood-Mansey on the six-game injured list with a knee injury. They will go with three American O-linemen, including right guard Cam Carter.
10: It feels pretty normal. I mean, I went through a training camp. I've been diverse for years playing football, so it's pretty normal. I mean, I'm pretty comfortable in all positions of center, so I mean, I'm pretty comfortable. Acclimated coaches do a great job of making sure their players are well put together, well technique sound before even putting you out there. So, no, great job to the coaches. I feel pretty comfortable going in week two.
9: It's the home opener for the Elks against the Montreal Alouettes Saturday at Commonwealth Stadium. Kickoff is at 2. Countdown to kickoff here on 8 each head will be at 12:30.
0: All right. Thank you very much for that, Dave. We will be talking to an Edmonton writer who's been in Toronto for the first portion of the World Cup. That's coming up at 3:30. And when we come back, we want to talk about how much money the city is giving to the arts. Because it turns out, according to those who put those funds out into the community, into the artist's hands, they say it's not enough. Yeah, so we're going to have that conversation coming up here in a few minutes. But first, Thomas Dyes with the news headlines you need to know on this Thursday afternoon.
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11: This is Global News. It's 301. I'm Thomas Dyes. It's 15 degrees. The ability for Alberta doctors to practice in both the public health care system and practice privately at the same time will start this September. Hospital and Surgical Health Services Minister Adriana LaGrange says it will cut down on patients who can pay for private surgeries having to leave the province when their surgeons tell them about long waits in the public system.
12: They put you on a wait list and they'll tell you, you know, say it's a hip surgery, it's 18 months to 2 years. But you know what? I can get on a plane and you can get on a plane and we can go over to Toronto and I'll do it for you in a month's time. And that's happening every single day in this province. And I dare say across the country.
11: LaGrange says it eliminates the costs of flights and hotels for traveling patients and says it will take them out of the public queue and cut down on public wait times as well. But the federal government is under fire from the Canadian Health Coalition, which says it's not doing enough to stop Alberta's move toward a dual public-private surgery system. The coalition's director of communications, Ann Dawson, told 880 Ched Shea Ganim that Quebec is a cautionary example.
13: We see that in Quebec, where I am. I'm based in Montreal. And I can tell you the number of opted out doctors here has hit 1,000. These are people who are completely outside of the public system and operate only with credit cards. And that has caused Quebecers to have the lowest rate of access to primary care in Canada.
11: Dawson accuses the UCP of weakening the public system under pressure from insurance interests and some doctors. Well, police in Oshawa, Ontario say a boy under the age of 12 was found without vital signs today after being hit by a massive branch off a large tree during recess at his school. But emergency crews managed to bring the child back to life. Police say it took 10 people to lift the branch off the boy. He was airlifted to a Toronto area hospital in serious condition. The Durham Catholic District School Board says it's working closely with emergency responders and has supports in place for students and staff. Well, if you're selling an iPhone online, Edmonton police are warning you to be extra cautious. Two youths have been charged after a series of Facebook Marketplace robberies in southeast Edmonton between April and May. Investigators say the suspects posed as buyers before allegedly stealing the phones using threats, bear spray, and or a knife. The pair was arrested last Thursday, facing a total of 7 charges, including robbery, assault with a weapon, and breach of probation. Police say they've received about 26 reports of iPhone-related marketplace robberies this year and believe many more incidents have gone unreported. And Prime Minister Mark Carney appears untroubled by President Donald Trump's recent claim that the United States would do better without the North American Free Trade Pact. Carney was asked about the matter as he spoke with reporters at an unrelated news conference in Vancouver today.
14: It's no secret the president in recent years has not been the biggest fan of CUSMA or other trade deals. But there are specific things that we can work together on. And including, I'll just put on the table, since we're in British Columbia and we're talking housing, on forest products, which we continue to press with the Americans.
11: The Canada-U.S.-Mexico Agreement on Trade is up for mandatory review this year. Canada and Mexico have both called for a 16-year extension to the agreement. I'm Thomas Dias. Your next scheduled newscast at 3:30 on 880 CHED.
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1: All right, we are now into the 3 o'clock hour. Things will start to pick up out there, and Jackson McNulty wants to make sure you have the smoothest commute. He's got the intel you need right now.
2: Thanks, Courtney. We started off the afternoon with a handful of issues on the roads. Good news, a good chunk of them have cleared away. Right now, we just have a collision on the QE2 southbound before Airport Road with delays back towards Highway 19. Within the city, we are getting reports of a collision southbound on 75th Street just after 90th Avenue. Use some care around that one. Otherwise, we are just slowing down through construction. Delays going to be found on the White Mud. Both directions approaching the Rainbow Valley Bridge construction. And up until 4 p.m., watch out for crews working on the Yellowhead eastbound ramp to West Anthony heading northbound. Going to find it kind of narrow getting around them. Gas going up got you down. Get a pump relief pizza at pizza73.com starting at $21.99. And unlike gas, the price will go down. From the Global One Traffic Center, I'm Jackson McNulty.
1: Weather time. And that special weather statement about funnel clouds, that is still in effect in St. Albert, Edmonton, and Sherwood Park. Temperature-wise, a little bit cooler than what we want for this time of year. But still could hit 19. Could still squeeze out an extra degree or two. Those showers that we've been seeing off and on throughout the day will be part of the package into the evening as we dip to a low of 9 degrees. Friday, we get a reprieve from all this stormy activity. 22 degrees and mainly sunny skies, but the rain comes back again on Saturday and Sunday with 16 and 17 as our projected highs, respectively. Currently in Edmonton, it is a mix of sun and cloud and 16.

0: 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You're listening to Courtney Theriault on 880 Chad, Edmonton's News. Today's talk.
1: Here's another example of an artist that I missed the boat on. When Prince was last here in Edmonton, my friend was like, "Do you want to go?" And I'm like, "Oh, he's still young. He's going to be around a while. He loves touring." And we all know the end of that story. So we're celebrating Paul McCartney's 84th birthday, and I'm asking you, who's the one artist that maybe you've waited a little bit too long to see, and you know now you're probably going to make an effort to want to see them, to make sure that you get to cross them off the bucket list, and that that box does not go unchecked due perhaps to their untimely demise, like Prince. So Stephen texted in to say AC/DC is his band. Thankfully, he doesn't have to wait much longer, as he will be checking them out August 9th. I've seen them once before here in Edmonton. It was raining, it was miserable, and it was an amazing show, especially once the cannons were fired. Yes, they fire cannons. It's crazy stuff. Let me know, 780-451-8800. And, you know, it's interesting about music and live arts and performance. Did you know that we spend more in Canada on live performances, art, music, what have you, than we do on live sports? Yeah. We spend twice as much. It's interesting. And, you know, so that's why I think there's always going to be an appetite for arts. And that's why we see, you know, the city making sure that there is funding for that. And it's a small portion, by the way, because you take a look at the operating budget for 2026 here in Edmonton. It's $4 billion. And of that, $18 million goes towards the arts. To put it another way, that would be about 43 cents out of $100 going towards the arts. Still, hey, taxes. Property taxes, they've increased notably in the last few years in conjunction with an affordability crisis. And, you know, things that might seem superfluous to some, like the arts, are getting a little bit greater scrutiny when it comes to forking over that cash. But here's the thing, as councillors are looking for cuts and ways to make the budget pains a little bit easier for us to swallow, our next guest is arguing that the arts should be getting an increase in funding. CEO over at Edmonton Arts Council, Renee Williams, with us today. Good afternoon to you.
2: Good afternoon. How are you?
1: I'm doing well. So yeah, let's just take a look at, I guess, the funding and everything. And I guess first question for you is, people will say $18 million, that seems like a lot. So what are we getting for our $18 million when it comes to the arts?
2: Yeah, that's a great question. So we get, as the Edmonton Arts Council, we have about $17 million that we receive from the city on an annual basis, and we see that returned back to Edmonton to the tune of about $171 million of economic activity annually in the city. And so it's a pretty significant return. And of course, the work that we do supports a myriad of disciplines throughout the city, everything from performance arts, live theater, music, like you were just speaking about, and dance and others, visual art and design as well too. And so that $171 million back to the city in economic activity is really important for us to be able to attract business and to keep Edmonton vibrant and growing.
1: Okay, so how much more do you think you need to be able to accomplish what you just laid out there?
2: Yeah, that's another great question. We've seen a significant amount of growth, obviously, in the city in terms of the population and people in. We are seeing all of our granting streams are fully subscribed. In fact, some of them are oversubscribed, and we don't actually have enough money to be able to pour back into the arts and cultural community. And so we're looking at about a $7 million increase to what we already get from the city of Edmonton. And that's just to accommodate things like the inflation, the escalating cost pressures, the inflationary considerations we've seen over a number of years. We haven't been able to address those, and to actually try and address some of the oversubscription that we have in many of our granting streams.
1: So basically to what, $24, $25 million in total is what you're looking for once you factor in that extra $7 million. This is at a time, of course, as I mentioned, when councillors are basically going every line item, trying to find nickels and dimes to take the budgetary inflationary pain and dial that back down. How do you go about selling this to you know, homeowners who are dealing with, you know, much higher than average property tax increases, for example, or businesses that are going through that? How do you sell this request for additional funding for something that I think a lot of people will say, hey, this isn't bringing money back into the community necessarily in a way that matters?
2: Yeah, I mean, it's obviously a difficult sell for sure. It's something that we have to work hard at. And I think keeping in mind as well, too, that the same artists, the artists that we all go and watch and see at various festivals around town, you know, things like the artists that are going to be on stages at Taste of Edmonton this summer, artists that we go and see, you know, we see the Brass Tactics at Rogers Place on, you know, game nights, but they're also artists that get funding through the Edmonton Arts Council for things like their album and for other projects. They're also people who are living and residing in Edmonton and paying taxes. And so for us, what we do is think about what it means to the vibrancy. Art and culture are the manifestation of our city's personality. And we really know that the arts sector contributes to the vibrancy of our city. We know that Explore Edmonton, for the visitor economy to thrive, which is what they're responsible for, the creative economy has to exist, because that's what they go and sell to rights holders and to event planners and to people that are looking to bring things into Edmonton. It's the very things that make our city alive 365 days a year that they go and sell to make Edmonton seem like a place that people will want to bring their event or their thing to. And so I think that that's one of the value pieces that we talk about when we think about this being a tough sell, right? The creative economy contributes to that in such a meaningful way.
1: Yeah, and I think, you know, everyone from 9 to 99, whether you're conservative, whether you're liberal, NDP, what have you, you know, everyone understands and appreciates the value of art in our community. Mm-hmm. But I think the one of the criticisms that tends to get lobbied towards the arts community is that some of this stuff is a little bit, you know, perhaps it'd be described as elitist, I think is the word that I've heard from the Canadian Taxpayer Federation. You know, they gave a Teddy Award to the City of Calgary a couple of years ago for a giant public art project that was nicknamed the Poop Palace. And Vancouver Parks Board, for example, they set up a thing where you could email trees, and they were paying local artists to reply on the trees' behalf. And so a lot of people hone in on these types of odd, peculiar projects and say, why are we funding these? Why do we fund those? What's your take of the criticism that sometimes the stuff that does get the funding is a little cuckoo?
2: You know, I think everybody has an appreciation for something different, and it's important to remember that. Some might really appreciate music. Others are going to appreciate the written word and the literary arts more, and so it's understanding what the appreciation is. And we really do try to fund, like I said earlier, a myriad of things across all disciplines within the sector. I think one of the important things to remember are the elements that are important to you, so, and making it accessible. We are currently working on some programming, just for an example, with the downtown revitalization team, to program art in parks in downtown Edmonton area that maybe are not currently, they don't have programming in them, they're not currently utilized, there isn't a, you know, high traffic in those areas. So we're bringing art to some of those spaces and communities that might not otherwise have something going on in them, making it accessible. It's free programming. We will bring in and hire an artist or a band to be in there and to bring programming to that particular community. And so I think it's about identifying the opportunities that are accessible. Many of our festivals, we are Canada's festival city. Many of our festivals are accessible and people just love to attend those. So it's finding what the thing is that you really like and maybe appreciating that, right? And also recognizing we interact with art every single day. For those who maybe wouldn't call themselves an art connoisseur, whether you've got the radio on in the background or music playing while you're cooking, you are taking in art. If you like certain kinds of magazines or books, you're taking in art. And so it's just recognizing the full appreciation and the breadth of what art actually represents and is.
1: All right, you heard it here first, people. Breaking news, the Courtney Theriau Show is art.
2: I love it.
1: Well, Renee, thank you for hopping on, and certainly we'll be watching as things unfold down there at City Hall. Certainly your pitch to councillors to see whether or not they'll give you that extra funding boost. Appreciate your time.
2: Thank you so much.
1: There you go. Renee Williams, CEO at the Edmonton Arts Council. What do you think about City Council spending on arts? As you heard, it's about $17-18 million right now. The Arts Council wants an extra $7 million, saying that the city is growing, there's inflationary pressures, and they need a little bit more to make sure that we are connected with our artistic community. We're going to take a little bit of a break, and when we come back, we are going to touch the stories that Thomas Dyes would not touch with a 10,000-foot pool. It's things that make you go, hmm, on the Courtney Theriault Show in just a moment.
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3: This set of stats that comes out from StatsCan, they put it at 15 to 25 is what they call the youth unemployment rate in this country. 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Overall, the general unemployment rate has ticked up. It's almost 7% now. It's 6.9%. It was 6.7% last month. So they're heading in the wrong direction, and that's a really troubling sign.
0: Every weekday from 10 a.m. to 1 p.m., Shay Ganim on 880 Chad.
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1: Thomas Dyes is a respected newsman who has earned his credibility with thorough, thoughtful reporting. What I'm about to do is neither thorough nor thoughtful nor credible. Yes, these are the stories that Thomas would not touch with a 10,000-foot pole, things that definitely made me go, as I was running through them. And we're going to start off with a story about an accessory that is Juras Chic. A DNA company was able to channel their inner John Hammond from Jurassic Park in creating a purse with collagen from lab-grown T-Rex fossils. Yeah, you won't be able to buy this one-of-a-kind item at a dino store. Instead, it's going to be up at auction at a Parisian house. It's expected to run over $550,000 U.S. It's part of a growing trend of dinosaur fashion. Jurassic Parka will not be far behind, I imagine. But this bag won't wreck your budget the way that the most expensive handbag did. It was a 1984 Jane Birkin Hermes handbag, which sold for $8 million last year. Still, when we think about this dino decor, I can't help but think of one thing. Your scientists, your fashionists, your fashionistas were so preoccupied with whether they could or not that they didn't stop to think that they should.
12: Yes, science!
1: Indeed. Hey, authorities were bugging out over a massive seizure in Australia. More than 100,000 live cockroaches were confiscated from a single breeder. Most of these invertebrates were of the Madagascar hissing species, which measure up to 3 inches, or, you know, longer than the average finger. The exotic species was being sold because it was seen as a cost-effective reptile food, since it meant that the larger bugs required fewer bugs to feed the lizards. It's estimated that this bug bonanza was worth $200,000. The breeder was not charged, and the cockroaches will be euthanized, presumably by someone who's looking to build up their step count. Finally, time to celebrate a world record. Jonathan the tortoise has officially been recognized as the world's oldest living land animal at 194 years old. He first came to prominence when he was gifted to the governor of St. Helena back in 1882. By the way, that governor's been dead for 100 years. Experts say that Jonathan, or Jono for short, was born the same year as Lewis Carroll, who's been dead for 128 years, and Louisa May Alcott, who's been dead for 138 years. He was alive at a time when there was no telephone, no photographs, and no light bulbs. But don't think he's slowing down as he still approaches 200 years of age. Apparently, Jono and his partner, who've been together for 35 years, they still totally get it on, if you know what I mean. He doesn't have any descendants, and here's why. Experts only recently discovered that his longtime mate, Frederica, was actually Fred. Yeah. Why has he lived so long? Well, the secret is a healthy diet and plenty of fresh air is what he has taught us. All right, that's it for this edition of Things That Make You Go, the headlines that Thomas Dias would not touch with a 10,000-foot pole. Let's check in on traffic right now. 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Jackson McNulty, tell us what you got.
12: Thanks, Courtney. In south of the city, we do have a collision sitting on the QE2 southbound before Airport Road, causing delays back towards Highway 19. Not too far from that issue, we do have another collision along Nisku Spine Road by 30th Avenue. Within the city, we are still looking at a collision on 75th Street southbound by 86th Avenue. And delays are picking up for those on Calgary Trail towards 34th Avenue, as well as Yellowhead westbound towards 121 Street. Get 20 times the points Friday to Sunday at Shoppers Drug Mart. 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Conditions in the app. From the Global One Traffic Center, I'm Jackson McNulty.
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2: 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And, yes, not even the Edmonton Elks appear to be able to catch a break from Mother Nature these days, as their home opener is going to be part of this ongoing turbulence that we've seen from her.
3: It's crazy. I mean, I don't know what some forecasts have said. I know I just saw one that now is calling for up to 100 millimeters of rain on Saturday, which I go, that's not possible. That's crazy. Or I just can't fathom that amount of rain falling. Anyway, we'll see what happens. But, you know, the Elks have had a lot of experience playing in the rain. Camp was wet. Their season opener prep was wet. The game in Ottawa was wet. It's been wet this week. Austin Mack says we're ready.
4: Even Ottawa, it was raining throughout that week. We had a great opportunity to practice in it, and we saw we were at high execution in the game. Same thing happened this week. I expect the same thing, man. I don't care if it rains. At the end of the day, throw the ball, I'm going to catch it. Rain, shine, sleet, snow, it doesn't matter. And I feel like our team has that same mentality.
3: And a new name has popped up on the Elks injury report. Tomari Fox, questionable to play along that defensive line with an elbow injury. So we'll have to see tomorrow what the depth chart and roster says for the home opener on Saturday at 2 o'clock at Commonwealth Stadium. Countdown to kickoff begins at 12:30 right here on 880 CHED. The Edmonton Oilers can sign Mike Babcock. They're free and clear. The investigation is over. NHL has cleared Babcock. And I expect something to happen rather in short order, probably next week. Alfonso Davies not in the starting 11 for today's game against Qatar that kicks off in about a half an hour. Kyle Larin, who scored and subbed in for Jonathan David in the first game in that 1-1 draw with Bosnia and Herzegovina, those two will line up together. Also, Ali Ahmed will start. Liam Miller will be on the bench. And it was a 4-1 win for Switzerland today over Bosnia. So if you're Canada, you kind of know what you're shooting for. They got to win today. They really to win today.
2: All right. Thank you very much. And indeed, we'll be continuing our conversation around the World Cup as we're going to pull in a local writer, local sports writer, Avery Lewis-McDougall, who's been at the heart of the FIFA fun in Toronto for the last several days. We'll talk to him about his experience and what he expects in today's game. That's coming up in just a few minutes. But first, we're going to let Thomas Dias do his thing. Here are your news headlines on this Thursday afternoon.
5: This is Global News. It's 3:30. I'm Thomas Dias. It's 16 degrees. Mounties say the driver of a large mobile crane that went off a bridge and into a river in northwestern Alberta remains missing. RCMP say it took place near Grand Prairie on Tuesday when the commercial vehicle hit a guardrail on the Wapiti River Bridge and went into the water. Corporal Matthew Howell says the vehicle remains submerged with divers unable to go into the river because the current is too strong. He says police plan to use sonar technology next week in their search for the driver. A court hearing is underway for a separatist group's attempt to have a ruling that quashed its referendum petition set aside. A judge ruled last month that the Stay Free Alberta petition should not have been issued and that Premier Danielle Smith's government neglected its duty to consult First Nations. Jeff Rath, a lawyer for Stay Free Alberta, has applied for a stay of the ruling so that Elections Alberta can verify the petition's signatures. The petition calls for a direct referendum question on the province quitting Canada. The Premier has already put a separation question on the province's October 19th referendum, asking Albertans whether they want to remain in Canada or hold a second binding vote on separation in the future. Police in Edmonton say a recent rise in reported incidents in Chinatown is not necessarily a sign of more crime, but more people speaking up. Superintendent Brent Dalside says the increase reflects better reporting through the Chinatown Beats program, which he says is helping improve safety and community trust.
6: They're in the space in a proactive role because they're present, they're engaging more people, they're seeing more things firsthand, and we're having more incidents where the officers are the ones generating the events than previous prior to the beat members being there.
7: Dulcide says one of the biggest challenges is open-air drug use, which he says can lead to disorder and violence. He adds the high volume of activity in what he calls a target-rich environment has also made it harder for officers to keep up with outreach and engagement with community partners. Checking the markets, Canada's main stock index lost more than 150 points today, weighed down by losses in the basic materials and energy sectors, while U.S. markets rose. The Canadian dollar traded for 70.77 cents U.S. compared with 71.26 cents on Wednesday. The August crude oil contract was down 16 cents U.S. at $75.85 per barrel, and the August gold contract was down $135.50 U.S. at $4,245.90 an ounce. And south of the border, the New York Knicks have been reveling in their NBA victory parade as fans and celebrities fill the streets.
8: There were tons of screaming fans, tons of blue and orange confetti falling, and one NBA championship team, the New York Knicks, making their way up the Canyon of Heroes for their ticker tape parade Thursday.
9: You really did,
8: MVP Jalen Brunson at the City Hall ceremony after.
9: Somehow, some way, I knew we were going to find a way to get this done.
8: Alicia Keys performed. And Mayor Mamdani gave the team and owner James Dolan keys to the city.
10: We waited without ever knowing if this day would come, and we waited because we knew deep down in our sick, suffering hearts that it would. New York City, this team has done it.
8: So many fans came out for the parade 3 hours before it even started. All the viewing pens were full, police turning spectators away. At City Hall in Manhattan, I'm Julie Walker.
7: I'm Thomas Dias. Your next scheduled newscast at 4 o'clock on 880 CHED.
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2: Okay, that is Jax McNulty joining us right now to let us know what's happening in the world of traffic, which is brought to you by Bathrooms, Bathrooms, Bathrooms. We fix ugly bathrooms.
15: Thanks, Courtney. And so far today, we have been keeping our eyes south of the city for a collision on the QE2 southbound after Highway 19, as well another collision along Nisky Spine Road by 30th Avenue. Good news, both of those have been completely cleared away and delays have moved through. Within the city, we are still looking at a collision on 75th Street southbound. Traffic here being affected around 86th Avenue, although delays here are not terrible. Just use some care getting around it. As well, things are getting busy downtown for those rolling off the high-level bridge onto 109th Street, and we do volume delays picking up on Calgary Trail from the White Mud down towards 34th Avenue. Before FanDuel launches in Alberta on July 13th, check out the responsible gaming tools designed to help you stay in control of the action. 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From the Global One Traffic Center, I'm Jackson McNulty.
2: Thank you for that, Jackson. And indeed, another turbulent day out there. Mother Nature throwing a hissy fit here and there and everywhere, it seems. And it could include funnel clouds, as we do have a special weather statement for those at this juncture. It's going to be the case as we dip down to 8 degrees tonight, 60% chance of showers and possibility of a thunderstorm. None of those, though, to worry about on Friday, as we're looking at clear skies and 22 degrees, but the rain will come back on Saturday and Sunday and cool down quite a bit to 15 for Saturday, 13 for Sunday. Yuck. Currently in Edmonton, mix of sun and cloud in 16.

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1: You know, I know they come out with a new World Cup song every year, but nothing will ever trump that one from Ricky Martin in 1998, The Cup of Life. Oh my goodness. Could be, we hope, a historic day for Canada in Vancouver. T-minus 23 minutes until they kick off against Qatar. And, you know, it's been a long path coming here, right? I don't know if you know this, but the Canadian Soccer Association actually dates back to 1912. It's not something new. It's not a new sport in this country. And, I mean, we had our first FIFA qualifier as a nation back in 1957. And of course, 86 was when we first qualified. We were part of the last World Cup, and we're here again. And we got our first point against Bosnia-Herzegovina earlier this week. Can we get our first win ever in World Cup action? We're going to find out, as they will take the field in front of a ravenous crowd at BC Place, which will include the Prime Minister, who he seems like he's been bad luck for sports teams lately. I mean, couldn't he watch at home? Maybe a bar? Come on, Mark. Don't give us the Carney curse, right? Nonetheless, of course, Toronto and Vancouver have been the epicenters for the World Cup fever here in Canada. And I wanted to get a sense of what the few first days have been like. So let's talk to someone who was right in the heart of this for the past few days. Sports reporter and host of Avery's sports show, Avery Lewis-McDougall, with us this afternoon. How you doing, buddy?
2: I'm good, Courtney. How you doing, buddy? How are things?
1: Well, I got to tell you, it's a little dull compared to what your week has been like, being in Toronto, enjoying this World Cup fever. Is the atmosphere as electric as it appears on TV?
2: Absolutely, absolutely. For all of the games, for the first two, Canada, Bosnia, Ghana, Panama, that walk to stadium, it was a throng of Canada fans chanting, singing. And it was kind of funny because that video of the Canadian fans went viral worldwide. People around the world were saying, wow, that's Canada? I mean, people didn't realize there was that much love for soccer internationally. So it was really cool to see people around the world seeing the Canadians are diehard for this team in the World Cup here, Courtney.
1: Yeah, well, what was it like to experience that game against Bosnia-Herzegovina, to see Canada earn that first World Cup point ever?
2: First of all, I would say that Toronto Stadium. I've been in that stadium many times for many different sporting events. I've never heard that loud in my life before. Mm-hmm. And when Kyle Larin equalized that game, you could feel like the tension was in the air. Canada hit the crossbar, had a few chances that went wide. You could feel that tension with time ticking down, Canada down 1-0. When Kyle Larin scored the equalizer, if there was a roof on that stadium, it would have blown clean off, Courtney.
1: That's wild. Now, I'm curious because we were talking with someone else here, a tourism expert who lives in Toronto, about this. And he was saying his experience, he gets the sense, talking to folks, that maybe it's not as large of an international tourist boon that some folks had expected. That it's largely Canadian-driven. What was your sense? Is this largely Canadian soccer fans coming out of the closet now that hockey season done and embracing football?
2: A lot of Canadians, but you know, when I was down at Ghana, Panama, I met a lot of fans who came over from England, from the States, from South America. Like, it is truly international event, and you walk around the streets, you walk around King Street, you walk around Queen Street, you walk around Liberty Village, and you're seeing fans from different nations, different jerseys. I saw fans who are from nations that didn't even qualify. I ran into some Jamaican fans, ran into fans from Ireland. Like, you are finding fans who are, yeah, it is a tourism boom, no matter what. People can say it isn't. You're seeing fans from all around the world coming in, and Toronto was the true melting pot of that, Courtney.
1: Yeah, it's early days, obviously, as we know this is going to head into several weeks into July now, once this is all said and done. But what's your sense maybe in terms of how this might compare to some of the more iconic sporting events? I know that you probably didn't cover Vancouver in 2010 because you're a young buck. But what's your sense in terms of how this compares to some of those previous events for Canada?
2: I would say I would say there is certainly a sense of national unity in the same way that 2010 was for Olympic Games, other events, because, again, people want to see Canada in the sport thrive on a global stage. And hosting the World Cup for the first time, the Men's World Cup in this country, means something to a lot of people. This might be the one time in their lifetimes they get to go to a World Cup. So the unity nationwide has been big in my mind.
1: Yeah, well, let's focus on, I guess, today's game, which is on the other side of the country from Toronto in Vancouver. The big question coming into this one was whether or not we would see Alphonso Davies, who's been battling injuries. He is not in the starting 11, the sense is. He probably doesn't get on the field unless he absolutely needs to. How much of a setback is this? Because I know a lot of folks were hoping that he would be, even if he's not 100%, 80% of Alphonso Davies is still a lot better than most players.
2: No, totally. You know, the sense for me is that Jesse March still wants to watch Alphonso, make sure he's good. So, yes, he said he's going to be a part of, he'll be available for selection. So he may not, he won't be starting, but you never know. You could see Alphonso come on maybe in the 60th minute, 70th minute to try and help create a spark for this team. But it's clear Jesse March is still trying to watch out for Alphonso. I know, hey, there could be a chance, possibly, he starts again Switzerland in their final group stage match. That could happen as well, too.
1: Yeah, and speaking of Switzerland, obviously, they just came off a big 4-1 victory over the team that Canada drew against Bosnia-Herzegovina. How much more importance does that put on today's game against Qatar to be able to keep pace with Switzerland? Because the whoever wins this Group B pool, their next game, I believe, is in Canada. Ergo, Canadians would have home turf advantage.
2: Yeah, you're totally right in that. And this is a game in which Canada has to put their foot on the gas. Because we saw Qatar in that first game against Switzerland, Qatar in a counterattack found a way to score and make that a 1-1 game. As much as Qatar's talent isn't what Canada's is, they can still find a way to get a goal or two here. So for Canada, you have to. Your goal is to get three or more. Just hammer them to make Switzerland sweat it out. Because, like you said, home field advantage is at play in the round of 32.
1: Indeed. And I'll tell you what, I think Jonathan David is due for a goal or three. So fingers crossed, something on that file right there. What's your prediction for today?
2: You know what? I will say that Canada will come out firing. They will. I mean, we saw the game against Bosnia. They had a lot of chances, just couldn't convert. Mm-hmm. I do think they will convert on those chances. And I do think this will be a 4-1 Canada win. With Jonathan David, I'll say Jonathan David redeems himself and gets two goals today.
1: Okay, love that. Hopefully that does come to pass. Hey, I obviously mentioned that you've been in Toronto. You actually just touched down back here in Edmonton for a little bit of a breather, basically to get clean underwear, I imagine. What's next for you in your coverage of this?
2: Yeah, so you're right, Cody. Yeah, I'm back in Edmonton for a few days now just to regroup and to replan. So the goal is now, you know, the plan is to head to either back to Toronto or to Vancouver for the knockout round matches. Hopefully, I'm covering a Canada game. So we'll see how things go with the rest of the group play games here, Courtney.
1: Oh, indeed. And yeah, we'll get an answer for you. And a big part of that answer for you here in the next couple hours is kickoff is 15 minutes away here for Team Canada versus Qatar. Hey, Avery, it was great catching up with you, buddy. Glad you had a thrill of a time in Toronto, and very much looking forward to following you as this tournament continues to progress.
2: No, of course. Can't wait.
1: All right, there you go. Avery Lewis-McDougall, sports reporter, host of the Avery's Sports Show. If you got predictions, by the way, I'd love to hear them from you. 780-451-8800. Of course, not the only thing happening in terms of headlines in the world of sports. Big wrinkle unfolding in the Oilers' search for a head coach. We're gonna have that news for you here. As Bob Stauffer is standing by to help tee up Oilers Now in just a moment on the Courtney Theriault Show.
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0: to take care of business as it pertains to the investigation of one Mr. Mike Babcock. And Bob Stauffer joins us right now to talk about that and tee up Oilers Now. I don't know about you. This whole process seemed to go a lot faster than, at least as, you know, an outside observer, I anticipated it would.
1: Well, there seems to be a lot of people in oil country that must have been Anaheim Duck, Detroit Red Wing, Toronto Maple Leafs, and Columbus Blue Jackets fans, because everybody sure seemed to know what was going on until they didn't, I guess. Mm. You'd be naive to believe that an organization wouldn't do their own due diligence on this. You would also be naive to believe that this process actually hadn't started a little while earlier.
0: But I am naive. I'm a very naive boy.
1: No, you're not. The National Hockey League saying today the league's completed its review. Did not call it an investigation. They called it a review of Mike Babcock's tenure in Columbus and the end of certain alleged conduct associated therewith. And our investigation, there's an investigation as of the review, has concluded that even in a light least favorable to Mr. Babcock, there is no current basis to restrict his employment in the league. I would tell you that though the initial social media outrage might have indicated that this was going to go a certain way, there came a prevailing sense over the course of the weekend that this was actually going the other way. And none of us were in Columbus that I know of, and you know, it's going to come down to this for Mike. Mike's got a wonderful chance to do a redemption arc here in Edmonton. We know the Oilers players were very interested in him. We know management was, and we know the owner was as well. And, you know, he goes and wins five in a row. The fans are going to love him. And if they drop three straight games, the fans are going to say, see, we told you this guy was no good. And away we go. But we're going to have an interesting show today, to say the least.
0: Indeed. Real quickly, is this something that gets done? I guess it's not going to get done before the draft, or will it?
1: It'll be done before the draft.
0: Okay.
1: What are you doing Tuesday?
0: Yeah. talking to you about the news of the day.
1: Sunday is Father's Day. I actually think, is tomorrow a holiday down in the States? I'm not sure.
0: They have some weird ones down there.
1: They got some weird ones. Anyways, Sunday is Father's Day. I could see that we may see a couple individuals coming to Edmonton on flying in Monday, and I could foresee a scenario where maybe we're looking at a presser on Tuesday of next week. So, yes, I do think it gets done before the NHL draft.
0: Well, there you go. You heard it first here, folks. If you want to hear more about that, what do you got coming up on the show?
1: We have an actual agent that will go on the record. Jerry Johansson coming up from the Sports Corporation. We'll get his thoughts on the Babcock hiring. And then Louis DeBrusque will join us, and Bruce Kerlock with our prospect report.
0: There you go. Awesome. Okay. Well, there you go. An interesting little tidbit. Yes, things do seem to be moving towards the inevitable when it comes to the Edmonton Oilers and Mike Babcock. Of course, yes, Bob Stauffer taking over the airwaves here just on the other side of 4 o'clock. He'll have a whole lot more for you on that file. Right now, though, it is our final chance to check in with Jackson McNulty and see how things are faring on the Thursday afternoon commute.
2: Keeping a right around a few things right now, Courtney, as we have that collision sitting southbound on 75th Street by 86th Avenue. Traffic here seemed at least behind this one back towards 90th Avenue. It's not a terrible lineup. Use some caution getting around it. Within Sherwood Park, we are getting reports of a fresh collision on Broadmoor Boulevard southbound by Strathcona Drive. Otherwise, we are just slowing down through construction within the city. Westbound delays on the white line between 111th Street and 122nd Street. Westbound traffic on the yellowhead lined up between 107 and 121st Street. And traffic is stop and go on Calgary Trail from the white line towards 34th Avenue. 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From the Global One Traffic Center, I'm Jackson McNulty.
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10: Yep.
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10: Sea of Red at BC Place Stadium in Vancouver as the national anthems took place, the team photos, and now it's time to get ready to play. Alfonso Davies, not in the starting lineup, not a surprise. Kyle Larin is. He'll be up front with Jonathan David. And then the other changes, Ali Ahmed in for Liam Miller. And a big game because, of course, Canada draw 1-1 against Bosnia-Herzegovina. Switzerland also drew it with Qatar 1-1. But Switzerland took a decisive lead atop Group B today. 4-1 win over Bosnia in Los Angeles. So Canada is pretty much in must-win territory today. Also today, South Africa battled to a 1-1 draw over Czechia. Still to come, Mexico hosts South Korea in Guadalajara. The Elks are getting ready for a lot of rain.
9: A shower?
10: A lot of rain, shower. What are you going to do? Could be a trench war on Saturday between the Montreal Alouettes and the home opener. Cameron Carter will play at right guard. That will give the Elks three American offensive linemen. And Carter says, I am here as advertised.
11: My style is physical. I mean, we've been preaching physical since beginning of training camp.
9: Yeah.
11: So being physical, putting hands on bodies, make sure we move the down linemen and doing our assignment. So that's been the key. That's been the number one rule since we stepped in training camp. Be physical, out physical our opponent, and get the job done.
10: A name popped up that wasn't on the injury report the first couple days. That's Tamari Fox on the defensive line. Listen, it's questionable for Saturday with an elbow injury. Kickoff will be at 2:00. Elks and Alouettes, the home opener from Commonwealth Stadium, and live coverage here on 880 CHED begins at 12:30. Should talk about the U.S. Open. That's going on down in Shinnecock. We have a four-way tie for first, including an amateur, Ryder Cohen, at 2-under, along with Sam Stevens, Wyndham Clark, and Xander Schauffele. Rory McIlroy is in a big group. I do not have time to read it, but big group at 1-under. Rory's best round, Strata 69. Last time this tournament was in Shinnecock, it was 11 years ago. He shot an 80. So he's already doing much, much better.
9: Yeah, over two rounds?
10: In one round.
9: Oh, wow.
10: Yeah, it was his first round.
9: Wild. All right, there you go. Yeah. That's a wrap on this Thursday edition of the Courtney Theriault Show. As mentioned, Bob Stauffer is standing by with what sounds like a spicy edition of the program with some big updates when it comes to the coaching search for the Edmonton Oilers. Big love going out to Chris, to Derek, to Dave, and to Thomas for what they bring to the program. Thomas Dice, though, with your news headlines before we hit Oilers Now.
1: 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One home for Oilers hockey. 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Edmonton's news. 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
12: This is Global News. It's 4:00. I'm Thomas Dias. It's 16 degrees. Canada fans are flooding Vancouver streets and BC Place Stadium as the country begins its second World Cup match, this time against Qatar. The so-called last-mile walk to the stadium was an absolute sea of red as the Voyager supporters group set off on its pregame march, blowing trumpets, beating drums, and waving flags. Canada fan Duncan McKay, his bald head painted in the home team's color, says the atmosphere on the march was phenomenal. Go Canada, go! More news in a moment, but first, checking traffic, here's Jackson McNulty.
13: Thank you, and keep an eye on a few things right now. Starting in Sherwood Park, we do have a collision affecting southbound traffic on Broadmoor Boulevard by Strathcona Drive. Traffic here backed up towards Village Road. Within the city, sounds like somebody rear-ended a U-Haul truck on 75th Street southbound by 86th Avenue. Could have to move to the left to get around that one. We do have crews set out for a fresh collision now at Fort Road and 129th Avenue. As well, keep in mind the traffic lights are out at Castle Downs Road and 137th Avenue. Heavy delays here in all directions. Got to use a four-way stop to get through. 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From the Global One Traffic Center, I'm Jackson McNulty.
12: Thank you, Jackson. A former Alberta Medical Association president is warning the province's new dual practice system could be a major shift, and not in a good way. Starting next week, Alberta doctors can begin declaring whether they'll work in both the public system and private surgical clinics. Former AMA president and ER doctor Paul Parks told the Courtney Theriault Show that Premier Danielle Smith is making it easier for wealthy patients to get non-urgent surgery while leaving the rest of the system behind.
14: So the minister says things like, well, people are already traveling to other provinces and paying out of pocket. And I'm like, yep, they shouldn't be doing that. We should fix this. We should fix it so Albertans get their surgeries and their life-saving surgeries in a reasonable time in Alberta. But instead, what they're going to do is they're going to make it easy for people who have resources and who are wealthy are going to jump right to the front of the queue.
12: Dr. Parks is asking the UCP government to show how the new system can actually help cut wait times for urgent care. Friends of Medicare argues there's no evidence the model will reduce wait times, saying the province should focus on strengthening publicly delivered health care instead. This with Eppington Strathcona's NDP MP saying she's also disturbed by Alberta's plan to proceed with privatizing more non-emergency health care. Heather McPherson says chronic underfunding from both the federal and provincial governments has left the health care system in a crisis. The federal New Democrats are calling on Ottawa to enforce the Canada Health Act and stand up for Alberta by defending against a dual practice system. Well, an Alberta Court of Appeal judge is concerned by parts of a ruling that threw out a separatist petition. Last month's ruling found a Stay Free Alberta petition should not have been issued and that the province neglected its duty to consult First Nations. But Justice Ellis Woolley says parts of her colleague's decision make her uneasy. Jeffrey Rath, a lawyer for Stay Free Alberta, wants a stay of the ruling so the petition's signatures can be verified. He says he was glad to hear the judge also has concerns.
15: We're obviously very gratified to hear that Justice Woolley apparently shares our concerns with regard to Justice Leonard's decision. I think she, you know, she used the word she had grave concerns. The decision caused her, you know, extreme disquiet.
12: But the judge says her concern should not be taken as a sign that she'll rule one way or the other. She has reserved her decision for a later date. And a reaction to the Alberta government's new $100 fuel rebate in place of cutting the provincial fuel tax has been mostly negative. Brendan Boyd with McEwen University says for some Albertans, it feels like the UCP government does not get how tough it is to make ends meet right now.
16: Part of this was about a message saying that we understand that affordability concerns are important and we want to address this. Well, when it's $100, it feels like, okay, well, they don't actually understand me. To a lot of people, like they're trying, but they don't actually understand what the affordability concerns are.
12: The rebate is available to everyone 18 and older by applying on the province's website starting July 1st. 880 Ched weather. The risk of showers continues with an overnight low of 8 degrees, mainly sunny, and 22 tomorrow. Then it's back to the rain over the weekend. It's 16 degrees in the capital city. I'm Thomas Dias, ahead of 880 Ched's Oilers Now with Bob Stauffer.
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3: 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McKinnon in front, but
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0: answers Jesus Jones to open up today's show. Welcome, everybody. This is Bob Stauffer in the 880 Ched Studios, the city's south side, and this is Oilers Now. It's been an interesting day. If you've not heard, we're going to get to some of that fairly quickly. Earlier today, the National Hockey League issued the following statement. The league has completed its review of Mike Babcock's tenure in Columbus and of certain alleged conduct associated therewith. Our investigation has concluded that, even in a light least favorable to Mr. Babcock, there is no current basis to restrict his employment in the league. The NHLPA also put out a release today. While we found the allegation of Mike Babcock's conduct as the Columbus Blue Jackets head coach very concerning, the league has decided that there's no current basis on which to restrict his employment. Moving forward, we expect Mr. Babcock will uphold the high standards required of NHL head coaches. A week ago Monday, when story broke that the Edmonton Oilers were looking at Mike Babcock, and if you listened to this show over the course of the last 5 weeks, dating back to when Chris Knobloch was relieved along with Mark Stewart of his duties, we consistently mentioned Babcock as a viable option, especially in light of the fact that there was a prevailing sense out there that no one was sure of the contract status of Bruce Cassidy in Boston. And we talked about the potential of coaches, i.e. Cassidy, Peter Laviolette, Daryl Sutter, Craig Berube, to name a few, maybe even Barry Trotz. But we constantly mentioned Babcock. I actually had people in this market say, how dare anybody mention Mike Babcock as a potential candidate. I can't imagine what it would be like to be that perfect, to have that perspective on things, to have never made a mistake or rubbed somebody off the wrong way in meeting with them, to be that incredibly pious. Anyhow, I do think, you know, we had some, when Darren Dreger's report leaked out a week ago Monday that the Oilers were looking at Babcock, we were pretty strong with what we had to say on the show that day. Ownership, management, and the players all on board. Mike Babcock is their guy. I could have sat there and said, well, you know what, let's just see how all of this plays out. But what I said was, barring a complication. And then we started to see some things Tuesday, Wednesday. Well, you know, there's more. There's more there. And suddenly, an incredible amount of people in oil country, in one of the greatest hockey markets in the planet. And I wouldn't debate that some of you might have a better idea of what's going on in Anaheim than some people in Anaheim, or a better idea of what's going on in Detroit than some people that are in Detroit, or what's going on in Toronto or Columbus. I look, people know the game here, and they read, and they're educated, but I don't know how many of you have actually ever met Mike Babcock or dealt with Mike Babcock on a personal perspective. Some of you listening to this show want the opportunity to meet somebody before they judge him. And again, here's the thing. There is nothing that I can say today for those of you that hate what looks like is going to be headed down an inevitable path. There's nothing that we're going to be able to say today that's going to say, damn it, Stauffer's right. You know, so what if it's, I don't care if some of the best players on the planet or the management or the owner thought, you know what? This would be a great guy to get. He's a terrific coach. He's had a great history. He's won a lot. He's the only coach in the triple gold club in history of hockey. He's probably considered a top five to top ten. Oh, by the way, just so we're clear here, it's not just going to be Mike Babcock coming in. It's going to be another high caliber coach with NHL head coaching experience, who might be the perfect combination with Mike, where you're headed down that path where this is an inevitability. Probably, say, Tuesday next week. Sunday's Father's Day. My father was not a hockey fan. He worked hard. He expected me to work hard. He blamed himself for the fact that because of some family challenges that we had, that maybe I didn't go farther in hockey. And I told him, I didn't go farther in hockey because I wasn't good enough. It's that simple. I wasn't mature enough, though I was physically mature at that age. But the one thing he said to me is rule number one in life. Believe none of what you hear and half of what you see. And we have a lot of people out there that are super judgmental, and I know exactly how this is going to roll. Okay? You're going to get a considerably more experienced coaching staff this upcoming season than you had last year. There is no way to underscore the mammoth loss of Glenn Gullickson to Chris Knobloch's staff. Because for a lot of those players, they probably felt, if you're going to fire Jay Woodcroft, maybe talk to the players, because they tell you that Glenn Gullickson should have coached that team. How good of a coach was Glenn Gullickson? Jim Neal, one of the best general managers in the National Hockey League, fired him back in 2013 or so and rehired him like 13 years later. There's not a lot of guys that would do that in the business, but I can tell you that the Oilers players had an immense amount of respect for Glenn Gullickson. And the Oilers staff this past season, they missed him in a big way. Okay? Leon Draisaitl said it the best. We have 2 years. That's what he said. And everybody thought he was solely talking about Connor McDavid. No, we have 2 years here. And the Oilers opted to make a move. And they made a move and involved a lot of different people in the process. And so just because you don't like it, some of you, some others of you are like, you know what? I'm comfortable with it. Damn it, if the best players in the world think it's a good idea and the organization, from the owner to the managers to the players, are like, this is the guy, and it's not just Babcock. It's going to be another significant coach with him, a coach that's had two different head coaching stints in the National Hockey League. For a lot of you, you'd say, well, that's good enough for me. The top guys think this makes sense. It makes sense. But behind it all, over the course of the last 10 days, there was this insidious sort of, I don't know how to describe it. It was like there were individuals that basically tried to derail the Oilers through this process. And some of you would say, damn straight. Like, I actually had a guy on Twitter say to me, I can't, oh yeah, Stauffer quoted Dan Milstein, who went on the Puckpedia show yesterday. And Dan Milstein ended up saying something to the effect of, from Gold Star Sports Management, one of the top five agencies in the world right now. I know Mike Babcock well from his days in Detroit and his days in Toronto, explained Milstein. He has had many of my clients, from Datsyuk to Zaitsev to Mikheyev. I personally think that Mike is one of the greatest coaches in the game. I never had any issues, and none of my clients had any issues with Babcock. My clients want to be pushed. They want to be coached. And my clients would love to win more than anything. That's from a real agent that's going out and saying this. We're going to have another agent come down the pipe. A guy that's got a similar sized book, a similar sized agency as Dan Milstein, Jerry Johansson, at 4:35 today. And I'm going to bet you Jerry's going to tell you he thinks Babcock's a pretty good coach too. But somebody said, oh, I can't believe Stauffer didn't quote this guy who quoted an unnamed agent. Well, put your name to it if you're going to say it. Okay? Who knows? Maybe that unnamed agent has two clients in the National Hockey League right now. Not a stable of 35 to 40 clients. But you know who I think really might have said it the best over the course of the last? It might have been Brian Lawton, who's been an agent and been an NHL GM and been a number one overall pick in the NHL draft. As we go into the Oilers Now audio vault.
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0: Here is what Brian Lawton had to say Tuesday, because there was an inference that there was a smoking gun involving Babcock.
2: I think anytime you have Leon and Connor on the team, it's a missed opportunity. You know, when you add in Evan Bouchard and the pieces that they have, it just, you know, it would hurt a little bit, because I believe they would have had a much better chance in Vegas of beating Carolina if they could have made it to the finals.
0: What?
2: That was a long way. It is a woulda, coulda, shoulda, but, wow. You know, as you go through your years involved in this game, and for me as a player, you know, and as a GM, yeah, it's tough to, all you want to do is take advantage.
0: Well, that is not the clip, guys. This is live radio at its finest, complete with a mistake. Okay, that happens. Nobody needs to get upset. The patient doesn't die on the table. It's just radio. We're not making a morality play here. So let's see if we can endeavor during the course of the Brian Lawton interview to hear the part where he specifically talked about the fact that he did his work. He did his own. He called around and said that there... That is an interesting clip, though. He said that he thought the Oilers could beat Vegas and beat Carolina. So we'll get you to see if we can... Well, here's what we'll do. We'll go to break here in a couple moments. But I do think that Brian brought up a very valid point. Like, as it's turned out, Ryan's right. There wasn't, quote-unquote, a smoking... Now, again, I'm not naive to this. Okay? I get there's some of you texting the show right now on the Ashley Fine Floors text line at 780-451-8800 saying, I don't care. I hate this idea that Mike Babcock's getting an opportunity here. Mike's done dumb things and he's a bully. And that's how I see it. And there's nothing you can say, Stauffer, and the Oilers organization are idiots. And that's just the way it is. Okay? Okay? Probably not going to be able to convince you otherwise. I'm not even going to try. I'm just going to tell you what's going to happen. Just like I told you a week ago Monday that Mike Babcock was the choice. The choice for the owner, the managers, and the players. That was, and the players were involved in the process. We actually had people, well, why the hell would they involve the players? Seriously? Why would they involve the players? This is what's being done in other major professional sports. It's actually a progressive step. You know, the same people that sit there and go, why the hell would they involve the players, would automatically and instinctively believe that the player is inherently... would know everything in every situation. I do events with ex-players, okay? And a couple of them always defer and say, well, if you really want to know what's going on with the Oilers, like at these events, you might want to talk to Stauff. Well, he didn't play. He doesn't know anything. He doesn't know what the hell he's talking about, right? It's funny. You believe what you want to believe. There is nothing I can do to change how you feel about this other than to say we've been straight and upfront on this. We said Mike Babcock was the choice. I'm going to tell you that at some point next week, Mike Babcock will be officially named the head coach of the Edmonton Oilers, and he's going to be bringing him with him a very good, might even be an associate coach, but a very good coach, and it shouldn't surprise us given the Babcock coaching tree. We'll work to get that clip on Brian Lawton from Tuesday's show. It's 4:22 in Oil Country, and this is Oilers Now.
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0: All right, it's 424 in Oil Country. What was that, Derek Scott? I mean, you worked with me when we first started Total Sports, actually Total Hockey back in February of 03. What was the line?
9: One of the ones that I always enjoy is nobody died on the table.
0: It's like, you know,
9: it's not a big deal. It happens. It happens. Move on.
0: It's live radio.
9: Yeah.
0: And you know what? Sometimes you'll have a technical glitch, and sometimes you just make a mistake. It's okay.
9: The way it goes.
0: It's okay. There's no need to freak out. By the way, Aiden, just so you know, that's probably the biggest mistake you've made since you started.
10: Well, on my first day ever at the station, I think that still takes
0: the
10: cake.
0: Oh, you put me
10: man.
0: On the air near the commercial break, right? Thank God I didn't use one of the seven words that, don't worry, I've said at least a couple of those words before. All right, so did we find the clip with Brian Lott? Here it is from Tuesday.
2: On Mike Babcock, I still, every time I do a radio interview, I say the same thing. Show me the smoking gun. Where is it? What is it? I've heard a lot of talk about it. I know there's some things that are supposedly happening now.
0: Right.
2: I've called many of the people involved with that myself, and I have not been able to find anything. That doesn't mean there's something there, but time is of the essence.
0: Right.
2: It's a little bit odd the way this whole thing has kind of worked out. In my opinion, and not just in all the, you know, in America, you're supposed to be innocent until proven guilty. It's not what somebody said may have happened or this happened, and I've heard everything on this. I look forward to hearing, you know, what the final say is on it.
0: Yeah.
2: Because it's gone on, in my opinion. You know, if you really look at when this thing happened, it was quite a while ago. Why things are happening now, I don't really understand, to be honest with you, because, you know, we're in a society now where we don't look the other way just because somebody may not continue working.
0: Right.
2: If you did something wrong, you did something wrong. And, you know, I just think it would have surfaced at this stage, but I could be wrong, and we'll find out.
0: Well, we found out, and Mr. Babcock is free to be employed as a head coach of the Edmonton Oilers. And as we stated a week ago Monday, he is their guy. And as I am telling you today, he won't be the only guy coming in, and it's going to be a very experienced tandem. Two quick texts in the Ashley Fine Flores text line. Colin says, Bob, 80 years ago, Alberta was known as the Bible Belt, a fertile seedbed for self-righteous, judgmental, condemnatory thinking. The religious fervor is greatly diminished today. The underlying lifeblood of it all very much remains. This text comes in, James from Calgary. So after all the pomp and circumstance, the league found nothing significant. Shocker. The Oilers don't look foolish, says James. The league does, and Vegas looks petty in their treating of their former Stanley Cup-winning coach so poorly. Good for us. Whiny fans don't understand how much better our coaching is going to be. Good for our leaders. Good for our leaders wanting a lion. We won't be out-coached next year. Again, you can text us at 780 451-8800. Another James says, Bob, I have some reservations with Babcock, but I remember two Olympic golds, a World Junior gold, a World Cup, men's world gold, and a couple other championships. Again, you can text us at 780-451-8800. There we go. Bob, this one comes to us from Rob. With Babcock and DJ Smith coming in, do you look at their past and players that had success under them? Which of these players could be signed in free agency or traded for that had success under those two in the past? And they mentioned Freddie Anderson, Corey Perry, trading for Connor Brown, Ilya Mikheyev, keeping Kasperi Kapanen, Scott Laughton, etc. from Rob. Well, that's a good question. We'll have to monitor that. Do we want to do an update for everybody? Canada is playing Qatar. Okay, and I'm not going to go all self-righteous on you, but I hope Canada wins. Okay, they're up 1-0, and they are in the 28th. Is that the 28th minute? What's the minute there? Can you see that up top there? 28th minute. We've got to have the smallest TVs alive in these two studios. Like seriously, man, we got to like chorus. Let's shell out and get a little bit bigger TVs. Okay. We're going to have to sell some more stuff in the show to make that happen. Is that what we're going to have? Am I going to have to do like an extra hour? Y'all, come on. So no way, Stoffer, you suck. Like I hear that enough when I go to Vancouver to see the family. I don't need to hear that from my Uncle Brian text on the show as well. Thomas Dias has an 880 News weather traffic update. And we will have Jerry Johansson with his thoughts on what appears to be the inevitable hiring of Mike Babcock.
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12: This is Global News. It's 4:30. I'm Thomas Dias. It's 17 degrees. Eppington police are asking for the public's help after a number of males allegedly attempted to lure two young girls into their van. At around 8 p.m. on Sunday, police were called to the area of Rutherford Road and 18A Avenue Southwest, where it was reported two 14-year-old girls were followed and approached by several men in a minivan. Police were told the males were shouting at the girls and attempted to lure them into the vehicle. The EPS has released pictures of a gray van and is now trying to identify the five or six men inside of it. The men are believed to be between 30 and 40 years old. And an exciting match is underway in the World Cup today for fans of Team Canada. Canada headed into today's game against Qatar with 1 point after a 1-1 draw against Bosnia and Herzegovina. Fans at the fan park cheering for the red and white. It's working. Canada's up 2-0 now. Checking traffic, here's Jackson McNulty.
13: Thank you, and still keep it a rise around those same few issues as we have a collision in Sherwood Park on Broadmoor Boulevard, southbound by Strathcona Drive. Within the city, we have a collision on 75th Street, southbound by 86th Avenue. Not terrible delays here, but you will have to move to the left to get around it. Crews on scene for a collision up at Fort Road and 129th Avenue. Northbound traffic will have to keep right. Eastbound is blocked. You're going to find yourself turned southbound. And the traffic lights are out at a couple of different intersections on 113 8th Street, first at 127th Avenue, and then again at 137th Avenue. Got to use the four-way stop procedure to get through both of those. Heaviest delays going to be found at the latter. Get 20 times the points Friday to Sunday at Shoppers Drug Mart. 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
12: Thank you, Jackson. 880 Ched weather down to 8 degrees overnight as the risk of showers continues, followed by a mainly sunny high of 22 tomorrow, with the rain returning in time for the weekend. I'm Thomas Dias. Your next scheduled newscast at 5 o'clock on 880 Ched.
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13: We're going to find delays in our regular hotspots right now with traffic slowing down on the White Mud westbound from 111th Street towards the Rainbow Valley Bridge. On the Yellowhead, delays heading both directions towards 127th Street. Eastbound traffic backed up towards St. Albert Trail. Westbound traffic backed up towards 107th Street. We're going to find some heavy patches of volume southbound on the West Anthony Henday between the Yellowhead and Stony Plain Road. And a couple of issues to keep in mind as we have a collision on 75th Street southbound by 86th Avenue. Keep left. And the traffic lights are out at 113 8th Street and 137th Avenue. We've got to use a four-way stop to get through here. Get 20 tons of points Friday to Sunday at Shoppers Drug Mart. 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
0: All right, welcome back, everybody. It's 434 in oil country. And our headliner today is Jerry Johansson of the Sports Corporation, who has one of the largest book of NHL clients there is. Our headliner segment is always presented by Wilhauk Beef Jerky. Others can try to imitate, but nobody can duplicate the great flavor of Wilhauk Beef Jerky, only available in L.A., in Leduc, Alberta. Quick update, Canada is up 2-0 over Qatar, and Qatar has just had a player red-carded out of the game for hauling a Canadian down just outside of the box. Would have result, had it been inside the box, would have been a penalty kick. Instead, Canada will have a free kick from about 3 feet outside. Let's bring aboard. I don't know if he's a big soccer fan, but he's certainly well-known in the hockey business. We welcome back to the show Edmonton's Jerry Johansson from the Sports Corporation. Hello, Jerry. How are you doing?
17: I'm good, Bob. How are you?
0: Good. Interesting day today. It's been an interesting last 10 days. And, of course, look, you've always got your finger and pulse on all things the NHL. The NHL, with a statement today involving its investigation of Mike Babcock. The league has completed its review of Mike Babcock's tenure in Columbus and of certain alleged conduct associated therewith. And our investigation has concluded that even in a light least favorable to Mr. Babcock, there's no current basis to restrict his employment in the league. You are a prominent agent in the business with a lot of really good players around the league. Dan Milstein spoke yesterday on Puckpedia. What are your thoughts on Mike Babcock as a coach?
17: Well, actually, I've known Mike for probably 20, close to 30 years almost, and, watched him coach his whole career. He started out in Spokane when I was in Tri-Cities when we were kids, basically. So I really like Mike. I think he's a very good coach. I'm not surprised of everything I heard, what happened. I'm not surprised that he got cleared. I wasn't sure if there was something we were all missing, but it sounds like the investigation went fairly quickly.
0: Yeah.
17: So good for Mike.
0: Would you, and you do have a couple Oilers players, you represent Matt Savoy, you represent Colton Dock. Would you have any hesitation with Babcock being the head coach of the Oilers with your players?
17: I have zero hesitation. No, I think Mike's a really smart guy. I'm sure he's learned some things over the last few years like we all have. I think we all make mistakes. I don't know anyone in this business that doesn't make mistakes, and I know he communicates. I know he's smart. I know he's intense. And, I think he's, I think any team that hires him would be getting a very good coach.
0: Speaking of communication, to your knowledge, because there is a perception out there, okay, well, and I found this a little bit ironic, but we know that the Edmonton Oilers, Connor McDavid and Leon Draisaitl and Zach Hyman certainly had an opportunity. It's been now reported that, you know, they met with Mike Babcock. Usually, you know, your top-end guys often speak for the players. Did some of those guys speak to your respective players? Did they communicate, you know, to, say, Colton and Matt Savoy, how they felt about Mike Babcock and why they felt Mike was a good coach for the Oilers?
17: Well, I think so. I haven't really talked to them about what they've spoken with other players, but I have spoken to them about Mike and what I know. And, you know, like I said, I think he's, you know, I think he certainly deserves a shot at this. And I think that he's an undervalued asset, frankly. I think what he's gone through, you know, I think he's going to come back smarter and wiser. And like I said, he's a communicator. If there's one thing across the board over all these years, if there's one thing I've heard about coaches, is they don't communicate. They don't talk to players. And one thing about Mike is he'll talk to everybody. He'll talk to Matt Savoy and he'll talk to Connor McDavid equally. So I think there'll be a fairness and a standard in a room, whatever room he's in, that I think will be good for the team.
0: You've got some players that have Jerry Johansson joining us from the Sports Corporation that have been massive overachievers. Braden Point was a massive overachiever. He was a third round draft choice. He's on the Canadian Olympic team, you know, and those guys like to be pushed. Do you have any problem if coaches, and we know Babcock's reputation, and we don't think it's, you know, and for the record, I've already stated on the show today, Jerry, that I envision that Babcock will officially be announced the head coach of the Oilers early next week, maybe Tuesday, just, you know, Father's Day is on Saturday or Sunday, you know, maybe a travel day and on Monday. I could foresee a scenario where Tuesday might make sense. I don't believe it'll just be Mike that's coming in on the coaching staff. I think it'll be a, you know, DJ Smith has yet to his name to it make would make a lot of sense if DJ Smith came in with Mike Babcock as well. Do your players want to be pushed? Do the best players want to be pushed a bit?
17: Oh, yeah, for sure. I think it's the NHL, right? So, I mean, it is a high-stakes poker game, and I think everybody understands there's pressure to win. I think that you don't get to the NHL without having dealt with that all the way up. You know, and I think the process weeds out players who can't take it for different reasons. Maybe it's talent, maybe it's whatever. But I think when you get to the NHL, you expect that there's a lot to be expected. And I think you expect to be pushed. I think you expect there to be a certain amount of intensity. And, you know, I don't think any of our pro guys are going to be, you know, I think nothing but impressed, I think, when Mike comes in and pushes them. That's the whole part of the business.
0: Yeah. Does it matter when you have experience on your coaching staff, do you think, as an observer of NHL teams? I mean, you're placing players. Would you, for potential free agents, would you have any concerns at placing them in Edmonton with Babcock as the head coach?
17: I've never had problem placing players in Edmonton. I think it's one of the greatest spots in the league to play. And I think with Mike, I do think, I mean, people are thinking it's a risky move, but I have to tell you, Bob, like everything you do in professional sports has an element of risk to it. I mean, if you're going into this business trying to not take risks, you're going to be in trouble. So I think this is a, you know, if the Oilers do this, I think it's a smart bet. I think, you know, players are going to like playing for Mike. I think Mike will be his best self, whatever that is. He's certainly, I think he went on a 28-year stretch coaching every year. Most experienced coaches have breaks, right? Joel Quenneville, some of these guys, they, you know, they get some time off. I think right. This time off for Mike, not to speak for him, but I'm sure he's going to come in better than he ever has been with some to prove. And yeah. I think that's always a good thing. We're all trying to prove something in a competitive business.
0: Yeah. I mean, Jerry, has your business changed in how you recruit and how you deal with players? Because there's recognition. Like, we have some people texting on the show right now, the Ashley Fine Floor text line, saying, I don't care if Connor and Leon and Zach Hyman, as an example, thought it'd be a, I don't care. I don't want Mike coaching the team. Like, we actually have people say that. Like, how would they know what's best for the team? I don't know about you, but I usually think the players are the first to know, don't you, Jerry?
17: I think so. But you know what? Hey, you know, fans care. So if they love the idea or hate the idea, at least they're paying attention and they care. So I figure everyone's entitled to their opinion. You go forward, and if it works, everyone will be happy. And like I said, you know, it's a game of risk. So if it was up to me, I think Mike Babcock's a good bet. And I understand why people don't think so.
0: Yeah.
17: That's why they care about hockey, you know. Yeah. So everyone has an opinion, and they're entitled to it.
0: The perception that Babcock's hard and tough on players, there's been lots of hard, tough coaches over the years, haven't there been?
17: Oh, my God. Hard and tough. I don't know how long your show. We could go through it. It'll take about 4 hours. Of course they're hard and tough.
0: Yeah.
17: It's a business. If you don't do good enough, you get fired. You get traded. You get cut. You don't make it. It's the highest possible level. The standards are incredibly high. So, yeah, I mean, this is what it's all about. You drop the puck and see what happens. And I think this is I think you're getting an undervalued asset in Mike Babcock, actually.
0: Okay.
17: And, you know, I'm sure there's some heat out there, but yeah, I think it's smart.
0: All right. Let's switch focus. How busy is this for your agency right now? You got a bunch of kids. We had Keaton Verhoeff on the other day. You got Keaton. You got Mathis Preston. I think they were the third and fourth. Oh, Preston was third. Keaton went fourth in WHL Bantam draft. I think Verhoeff's probably consensus top five pick, and maybe Preston sneaks into the final 10 picks of the first round. So you've got that coming up next weekend, but you're trying to work on getting some of your pending UFAs re-signed by clubs. It's a pretty busy time, isn't it?
17: It is fun, yeah. It's a very busy time for us. It's kind of like our playoffs. So, you know, the draft is a lot of fun. It's sort of a, you know, a new beginning for all these top young players, and they get to figure out what team they're going to. So that's pretty cool. And then just going through the process of getting all your players signed is and dealing with teams. And, teams are also trying to figure out the same thing. So there's a lot of kicking tires and a lot of conversations. But eventually everyone seems to get settled. It's just how long in the summer it takes.
0: We have a lot of – you have Brett Kulak. We got a lot of fans of Brett Kulak in oil country. In fact, some fans think the Oilers made a mistake last year. For Brett, has it been as much about money as it's been about fit and maybe a guarantee that he would see significant top 4 minutes wherever he ultimately signs this year? Is that a fair perspective?
17: I think so. I actually, you know, to be fair, all our guys, you know, I would say 99% of them, it's always about fit. Because the money follows that, right? So I don't think you ever think about money. I think you think about opportunity. And if you have opportunity and you take advantage of it, you know, then everything else follows, you know. So I think with our players, you know, if they're playing and they're a big part of the team and they have a bigger role, I think that's always the most important thing.
0: Did he have a good experience in Colorado?
17: He did, yeah. I think he had a great experience. I mean, he's in Edmonton, Pittsburgh, and Colorado in all the years. So I think Colorado was a really good spot for him. I think it's a good organization.
0: All right. I think we can read between the lines there. Jerry, we appreciate you joining us. Have a wonderful time at the NHL Combine. Thank you for your perspective on the strong potential that the Edmonton Oilers will end up likely hiring Mike Babcock. Clearly you have no hesitation in suggesting that you think this could really work for the Oilers. We appreciate your time, Jerry.
17: Thanks for having me on, Bob.
0: You bet. That is Jerry Johansson of the Sports Corporation. It is 4:45 in oil country, updating Canada and Qatar. The Qataris are down to 10 players. Canada is up 2-0. They are in the 46th minute. They got 6 minutes of extra time at the end of the first half here, so they just started the first minute of that. Canada's been all over them. It's been an impressive performance so far. Kyle Aaron and Jonathan David with the goals for Canada. 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Again, Mike Babcock's going to be the head coach. 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
24: Heads up, if you're making your way east on the White Mud, we have a collision now on the Rainbow Valley Bridge. Got to keep left to get past this one, but delays are backed up around the corner towards Fox Drive. Might want to exit early at Fox Drive.
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24: Up, if you're making your way east on the White Mud, we have a collision now on the Rainbow Valley Bridge. Got to keep left to get past this one, but delays are backed up around the corner towards Fox Drive. Might want to exit early at Fox Drive. Head over to 120 seconds.

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2: Updating the Canada game against Qatar, Jonathan David has scored his second goal of the game. Canada leads by a score of 3-0. They're in extra time at the end of the first half. There's about two more minutes of the six extra minutes that were added to the half. So Canada's all over Qatar. Qatar down to 10 men. There you go. You can text us at any time at 780-451-8800. Cactus Jack said, I liked that line from Jerry Johansson saying that Mike Babcock was a undervalued asset. Interesting. You can always text us at 780-451-8800. This text comes in, Bob. All of this is another exercise in how easily the sheep are herded to say things on the radio and say things on the TV, and people will believe it. No questions asked. Quite pathetic, if you ask me. Bob, this coaching hire decision is the crossroads between keeping the current contention window alive or starting another decade of darkness. Again, you can text us at 780-451-8800. Bob, I'm a degenerate gambler, says this texter, and I love the Babcock hire, a proven guy with something to prove. Again, you could say 780-451-8800. Bob, David Pagnotta said today that Edmonton and Pittsburgh are working towards a nurse trade. Any thoughts? Does he get moved before the draft? We mentioned DJ Smith. Could he be the guy that ends up working with Mike Babcock? That would be an experienced guy. DJ Smith coached both Evan Bouchard and Darnell Nurse at the World Hockey Championships. I think you just can't give Nurse away. You gotta, like, you're not gonna sit there and eat $3 million and then take back a crappy contract for Pittsburgh in a deal. Here you go, 780-451-8800. What else we got shaking here? Bob, if Mike Babcock was the undervalued asset you've been talking about this whole time, I will be disappointed. No, I talked about a distressed asset, referring to a player. Referring to a player maybe on a team that's coming to terms with where they're at. Maybe a player that's on a good team that isn't playing, or conversely, a player on a team that now realizes that they're rebuilding and is not really up for the rebuild. You know what we're going to do here? Aiden, why don't you pull up two or three of the texts? I got to take a call. And I'll be right back, and you can throw to break at 4:50. Well, let's do this. You pull up some text, but before you do that, let's go into NHL Today for Elite Promotional Marketing, your local branded merchandise specialist. 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Here's Aiden Gannon.
3: Well, the Oilers have made a signing today, signing goaltender Connor Unger to a one-year, two-way deal worth $850,000 in the NHL annually. He did play most of the season in the ECHL, but he did spend 13 games in the AHL with the Bakersfield Condors. In that time, he had a .923 save percentage and a 2.51 goals against average. A couple of non-Oilers related news to go over in the NHL today as well. The Washington Capitals have extended head coach Spencer Carberry to a multi-year contract. He's entering his fourth season with the club. And Troy Terry could be out until December. The Anaheim Ducks forward had hip surgery that will keep him out for 5 to 6 months. That is a long, long time to be out. This text coming in from the 780. DJ Smith and Scott Laughton apparently have a good relationship at the same price point as Dickinson. I take a look at Laughton. That's a tough one. Laughton was moved recently, so that could be a little bit difficult. This one from the 306. Happy to hear an agent from some of the younger guys. That's my biggest concern of the Babs hire. Also, could you wish my nephew a happy bar mitzvah? Happy bar mitzvah. Well, this text from the 587, or no, we're not going to read that one instead. This one from the 780. I think Leon resembles Crosby and Jager when I think about how he might age. That is a text from yesterday.

0: yesterday, my bad. All right, well, we'll keep taking a look here. This one from the 226. Are you saying that Nurse might rescind his trade request because of DJ Smith? How do you go public with that request and then go back on it? Honestly, at the end of the day, Darnell Nurse has a full no-move clause. So it's a situation where, you know, he can decide where he wants to play. Obviously, he gave that list to the Edmonton Oilers, or the report suggests it. So you just kind of wait and see on that situation. This text coming in from the 780. So the coaching staff is going to be Babcock, McFarland power play, DJ Smith on the defense, and possibly one other coach on the PK. Well, I'm not sure about DJ Smith. We still got to wait and see for him. But Mike Babcock looking like he is their guy. I mean, Bob's been saying it all week in the last couple weeks. So, yeah, could be moving there. Hey, Bob, this one from Kamek. I couldn't care less who coaches this team as long as it's a coach that will hold players accountable, push them to their ceilings, and hopefully take us to the cup. Whether it's Babcock, Cassidy, Sutter, or Torts, a hard-nosed coach is what this team needs. And I agree with that. I think a lot of things during this season were a result of the lines being put in a blender over and over and over again, and a lack of synergy with a lot of players. I think once Knobloch started to slow things down towards the end of the season, you know, you saw Nurse and Murphy, and those two were sticking together on the pair. It was a lot more cohesive, a lot more guys knew what they were doing, and I think that was a big factor as well. This one from the 780. We're going to wait on that one. From Lethbridge, where Babcock had his greatest coaching achievement, talked with one of his players last week, and he was in favor of Babcock getting hired. He had no issues with Babcock. Bob was talking about that. He led the University of Lethbridge to a national championship, which is absolutely bonkers. It's like Wake Forest winning the football Division I title. So definitely a coach that's coming in with a lot of pedigree. This one from the 306 as well. 10 coaches over the number of years. Do you think there are other bigger problems? You just watched a team win $12 million under the salary cap with four lines. Must ask the questions. Mike Babcock, given the roles, will deliver the results. That text coming in from Herm. We're going to step away for a Thomas Dias 880 News weather traffic update. When we come back, Bob will talk to Louis DeBrusque for GCL Diesel. 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
9: This is Global News. It's 5 o'clock. I'm Thomas Dias. It's 17 degrees. And an Edmonton man who's currently at BC Play Stadium in Vancouver watching Canada and Qatar decide matters in a World Cup match says it checks one of the top items off his bucket list. Renato Pagnani told Shea Ganim here on Ched that he and his friends arrived on the coast yesterday and the atmosphere leading up to the game was electric.
10: Basically wall-to-wall fans, lots of patios that the businesses have opened, and they have TVs everywhere, and basically just hang out there all day and have a few beers, and it's been honestly unlike anything I've been to.
9: And so far so good, Canada is up 3-0 at the half. More news in a moment, but first, checking traffic, here's Jackson McNulty.
11: Thank you, and we got a couple big ones to watch out for right now as crews work on a collision on the west Anthony Henney southbound just after the Yellowhead in the far left lane. With that, we have delays reaching 184th Street. Northbound traffic also pumped the brakes here as we slow down to get a good look at what's happening across the lanes. Eastbound on the White Mud, we have a collision on the Rainbow Valley Bridge. Got to keep left here, but delays are backed up all the way towards the Quesnel Bridge. Might want to exit up Fox Drive, head over to 122nd Street, take that back down to the White Mud and continue east from there. And lastly, we have a collision up at Fort Road and 129th Avenue. Northbound keep right. Eastbound is blocked being turned southbound. Get 20 tons of points Friday to Sunday at Shoppers Drug Mart. 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Conditions in the app. From the Global One Traffic Center, I'm Jackson McNulty.
9: Thank you, Jackson. The ability for Alberta doctors to practice in both the public health care system and practice privately at home or at the same time will start this September. Hospital and Surgical Health Services Minister Adriana LaGrange says it will cut down on patients who can pay for private surgeries having to leave the province when their surgeons tell them about long waits in the public system.
12: They put you on a wait list and they'll tell you, you know, say it's a hip surgery. It's 18 months to 2 years. But you know what? I can get on a plane and you can get on a plane and we can go over to Toronto and I'll do it for you in a month's time. And that's happening every single day in this province, and I dare say across the country.
9: She says it eliminates the cost of flights and hotels for traveling patients and says it will take them out of the public queue and cut down on public wait times as well. Well, on that note, the federal government is under fire from the Canadian Health Coalition, which says it's not doing enough to stop Alberta's move toward a dual public-private surgery system. The coalition's director of communications, Anne Dowson, says Quebec is a cautionary example.
13: We see that in Quebec, where I am. I'm based in Montreal. And I can tell you the number of opted out doctors here has hit 1,000. These are people who are completely outside of the public system and operate only with credit cards. And that has caused Quebecers to have the lowest rate of access to primary care in Canada.
9: Dowson accuses the UCP of weakening the public health care system under pressure from insurance interests and some doctors. Well, one of the treaty chiefs who called for a treason investigation against Premier Danielle Smith says strained relationships between governments could jeopardize pipeline consultations. A political scientist calls the recent language and actions from both the Premier and treaty chiefs unhelpful. Global's Gates Gorin reports.
14: Treaty 8 Grand Chief Trevor Mercredi says talks about separation are a serious matter. He says the choice to use a word as strong as treason is in response to Premier Danielle Smith adding a question on separation on the referendum ballot this fall. The Assembly of Treaty Chiefs have called for an RCMP investigation into the government's actions to determine whether they constitute treason. At a news conference Wednesday, Smith called the chief's actions disgraceful and asked them to, quote, check themselves. In a response, Mercredi says territories have been checking themselves since the beginning of time and believes the relationship between treaty chiefs and the province is strained.
15: This is not the way to garner support for the issues that we have. You know, we have to be collaborative, we have to talk, and we have to sit. And none of that is happening.
14: Political scientist Lori Williams says the language from both the Premier and the Chiefs is unhelpful. She says it's important to find a path forward in a respectful manner. Gates Gorin, Global News.
9: The United States lifted its blockade of Iran today, and oil tankers began freely moving through the Strait of Hormuz after months of being unable to use the critical channel. It took place as a tentative agreement to end the war took effect. While checking the markets, Canada's main stock index lost more than 150 points today, weighed down by losses in the basic materials and energy sectors, while U.S. markets rose. The Canadian dollar traded for 70.77 cents U.S. compared with 71.26 cents on Wednesday. The August crude oil contract was down 16 cents U.S. at $75.85 per barrel, and the August gold contract was down $135.50 U.S. at $4,245.90 an ounce. 880 Ched weather, the risk of showers continues with an overnight low of 8 degrees, mainly sunny, and 22 tomorrow. Then it's back to the rain over the weekend. I'm Thomas Dias. Your next scheduled newscast at 5:30 on 880 Ched.
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20: 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The National Hockey League earlier today issued a statement regarding its investigation of Mike Babcock. The league has completed its review of Mike Babcock's tenure in Columbus and of certain alleged conduct associated therewith. Our investigation has concluded that even in a light least favorable to Mr. Babcock, there's no current basis to restrict his employment in the National Hockey League in the league. Well, I think we're headed down an inevitable path here. Could foresee a scenario possibly, say, Tuesday, where we have the press conference, and I do not believe for a second it'll solely be Mike Babcock that'll be coming aboard and joining the Edmonton Oilers staff, so keep that in mind as well. The Burger King Texas on the Ashley Fine Flores text line. Bob, the whole Mike Babcock narrative, you can text us at 780-451-8800. The Ashley Fine Flores text line. Get the new floors you always wanted at Ashley Fine Flores, 143rd Street, 111th Avenue. Open Monday to Saturday. Bob, the whole Mike Babcock narrative is beyond delusional, and people are buying it only to criticize the Oilers. The reality is it doesn't matter who's behind the bench. It's who skates on the ice. The coach can only do what he can do on the bench, not on the ice. Get over it. The GM should focus on upgrading the roster more than he does the coaching staff. That one comes to us from the Burger King. Bob, you didn't ask Jerry anything about Sebastian Cosa. Anything new there? No, I did not ask Jerry about Sebastian Cosa because I asked him the last time he was on the show about a week and a half ago, and there's nothing new to report. I will tell you, I'm hearing rumblings that Devin Levi's name is getting out there from the Buffalo Sabres. I do not believe Mikey DiPietro, the Bruins are going to make him available, but I do believe teams that have a good young goaltender are concerned about losing players like a Cosa, like a Levi on waivers. And will that result in some different things taking place? Again, you can text us at 780-451-8800. Keep it coming. Bob, I could care less if the Oilers hired Babcock as a head coach. What I need is my team winning and being pushed to bring their talents out and give us the results they're being hired for, not for a coach to babysit them. We heard that noise when Kane and Corey Perry were signed, and later the we were calling for them. Well, I mean, I got to tell you right now, Corey Perry is a player that there was immense respect for in the Edmonton Oilers dressing room. He didn't say a lot, but his words mattered. There you go. Rusty says, Bob, in your honest opinion, is this hiring going to hinder us bringing in free agents? From Rusty. Rusty, we just talked about Dan Milstein yesterday, and today had Jerry Johansson on the show. Two actual agents with actual significant books full of players. And by books, I mean lots of clients. Guys going on the record saying they have no issue with the hiring. And they've already talked to, you know, certainly in the case of the Oilers have Colton Dock and Matt Savoy that are with the Sports Corporation. So, no, I think that Connor McDavid and Leon Draisaitl are guys that can help recruit players. And I believe that when the players are part of the process, and again, to reiterate, from ownership to management to the players, they were on board with this decision. Babcock was their choice. Oh, by the way, a week ago Monday when word broke out on this in Babcock, the LA Kings hired Peter Laviolette. Okay? Then we found out after the Stanley Cup final that the Vegas Golden Knights did make Bruce Cassidy available to one team. Mark Spector reported it was not Edmonton. Would it be fair to assume that Edmonton and LA knew they weren't going to get a chance to interview Cassidy, which is what I said a week ago Monday, when some other people in the media said, why wouldn't they wait for Cassidy? Well, when it turned out that Cassidy was being interviewed, I think it's fair to assume it was by Toronto. Logic would dictate it was the Toronto Maple Leafs that were given the opportunity. Maybe it was a different team. But if Edmonton and LA both moved and went on, maybe that gave us a pretty clear indication. And we kind of discussed it on the show that day. Well, geez, Ken Holland and Stan Bowman as managers went down a path that was not the Bruce Cassidy path. Maybe they knew they were never going to get a crack. And we don't know what the contract was for Vegas. And I got news for you. A lot of you thought, it's, you know, Vegas. So why do they? It's totally within Vegas's rights to do so. Totally within Vegas's rights to do so. If that's what was in the contract. But there were people that jumped on the Oilers and said, including, you know, all along, there was a belief that we were looking at two. What the heck is going on in the soccer match right now? Did somebody from Qatar haul down a prominent Canadian player? It looks pretty heated at this moment. It does not look good on the pitch. There's a Canadian player down. I'm going to assume there's no simulation going on right now, that there's an actual significant injury that's taken place here. What the heck happened? You seeing this over there?
0: Thomas says, Thomas from News is saying right now, you can hear the players on the field screaming his leg is broken.
20: Oh, man. Because they are not happy with one another. 3-0 for Canada. They are in the, what, the 52nd minute? And judging by the reaction of one of the players on Qatar, they've only given him a yellow card so far. They've already got one player out of the game with a red card. It's 3-0. Wow. We'll have to continue to monitor it. We are struggling to get contact with Louis DeBrusque right now, so we'll continue to endeavor to make that happen. We'll take a timeout. It's 5:14 in Edmonton. This is Oilers Now.
11: Include a collision on the West Anthony Henday southbound after the Yellowhead cruise on scene here working in the left-hand lane. To that, we have the least back towards 137th Avenue. Northbound traffic also slowing down as we get a good look at what's happening. On the way but eastbound, we have a collision at the Rainbow Valley Bridge. You will have to move left here, but we are seeing delays all the way back across the water towards 149th Street. Might want to exit at Fox Drive and find another way back towards the White Mud eastbound. And we have a fresh collision now on Regibbon Drive northbound at 137th Avenue. We're backed up past the Anthony Henday overpass. 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
20: Do we know who got carted off here for Canada, Aiden? Canada's up 3-0. They're in the, it's now the 55th minute.
0: I believe it's Ismail Kone is
20: okay.
0: His name.
20: Who's, is he not an attacking winger? I believe he is. It does not get look good. He's being carted off the pitch as we speak, and they have the... Yeah, that's not good. Yeah, it's more than a wrap. They've got it completely covered. By the way, Qatar is down to 9 players. I was stunned. I got to tell you, I was a little bit surprised that, you know... Like, your guy does something like that, you're going to get kicked out of the game, and it's going to get a little bit heated. And there's a lot of finger-pointing coming on between the two sides here. And they've still not shown a full replay of it. You've seen it now? How bad is it?
0: You can see the photo. I sent you a photo of it, Bob, but it's rough. It's not a good look.
20: Yeah. All righty. It appears as though we're going to have to pivot from Louis DeBrus today. 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Bob, they don't show replays until after the games are concluded? Are you telling me that they don't show replays of the goals or... Like, come on. Is that how they do it, really? I did not know that. Again, you can text us 780-451-8800. All right. This text comes in from Linz, who says, all I can say is why. Why is it that the Edmonton Oilers always have to hire somebody from the general manager down to the coaching and even sometimes the players who have large question marks or a red flag on their back? With all the coaching people out there, can I seriously ask, is Babcock the only one? Why? Can we just have a year without a bunch of controversy on who is on our staff? Thanks for reading my comment. That one comes to us from Linz. Again, you can text us at 780-451-8800. Carmen says, Bob, do you think we should sign Matt Savoy long-term or after a bridge deal? I think you bridge Savoy for a couple more years in his next deal. Maybe even three. That's what I would do. Either a 2 or 3 year deal, but that doesn't... that's my opinion. Doesn't mean I'm right. You don't have to agree with me. That's the beauty of this show, and that's the way it works. Nobody needs to tell you how to think. I don't need to be told how to think. And I know that there's some of you out there who think we must think like you. And I got news for you. You're the most dangerous ones. Ryan Rashog, this text comes in from Josh. He says, saw the Rashog tweet today about the Murphy discussions. Any chance this gets done before July 1st? Wouldn't mind Scott Lawton, too, who absolutely loves DJ Smith. And again, you know, the fact that DJ Smith hasn't been named to a coaching staff yet, the fact that the Edmonton Oilers likely will have a press conference early next week, maybe Tuesday, would DJ be part of the Oilers staff? I could see that happening for sure. As for Connor Murphy, I think Jason Dickinson might be a little closer than Connor Murphy. That might be my belief. I think there's going to be a little bit more premium on right shot centers. You mentioned Scott Lawton. I think the Oilers are going to get Jason Dickinson done. I think there's a strong probability that occurs, and that would probably take them out of the Scott Lawton decision. Big T says, Bob, I can't believe the peeing and moaning about Mike Babcock. This dude is going to be unreal, and he'll bring the best out for the boys. That one comes to us from Big T. Well, people are allowed to have their opinions on this. We, you know, not everybody has to agree. Now, it's one thing to have an opinion. It's another thing to conspire against it happening and try to create a you-know-what storm, which, as Brian Lawton said, I don't see the smoking gun. And in the end, I guess nor did the league. We got another guy hauled down here. Man, they are just hacking the crap out of Canada, eh? This is quite something. It's funny, Qatar didn't exactly play that way on at home in that international, soccer stomping ground that is Qatar. But they're physical, and they're getting frustrated, and they're down 3-0, and they're down to 9 men. And there's plenty of fouls in that game. Bob, is Paul Coffey coming back to the coaching staff? I'm not sure, but that's not who I'm talking about as a potential candidate to assist Mike Babcock. If it is DJ Smith, DJ would easily be capable as a 2-time NHL head coach of coaching the defense. The other thing that DJ brings, he brings energy. This would be a very different, and Coffey helped out when he came back. This would be a very different staff than the one the Oilers had. The Oilers had a quiet, relatively inexperienced staff, albeit Chris Knobloch did get the team to the Stanley Cup final in back-to-back years, but I think most of you have probably figured out by now, man, oh man, did the Oilers miss Glenn Gulson this year? You can text us at 780-451-8800. 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It's been a great start to the year for my pals at Brent Ridge Ford, but they need quality used vehicles. 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There you go. You can text us, 780-451-8800. Are they now putting the jersey up for the injured player? Yes, for Kone. There you go. So let's... trying to rally the troops a bit there.
2: Yeah, Canada just went up 4-0, Bob.
20: Oh, it's 4-0 now.
2: 4-0 now, yeah.
20: So okay.
2: If the score holds, all Canada would have to do is tie against the Swiss in the next game, and they're moved on to the round of 32. So,
20: we'll Bob, are we... All right, thank you very much. Are we going to swap Jari and the Futures for Montembeau and Kirby Doc? I like Kirby Doc. Montembeau had a tough go this year. I'm not sure what's going to happen in goal. Would they consider carrying three goaltenders if they went and got a relatively inexpensive backup? Remember, the goalie market, we said yesterday, is saturated. And then maybe they took a swing on a younger goalie as well and carried three goalies. There were some teams this year. Bob, any chance Corey Perry comes back? I feel like he was a huge influence in the dressing room. I'd love him to be back. Time will tell in that regard. Okay. Bob, what do you know about the Oilers' regular season? I don't know anything right now when the schedule comes out. Sorry. Bob, is the candidate you're talking about DJ Smith or not? Laugh out loud.
4: Well, I think I've already kind of stated that DJ Smith would make a lot of sense. So... there you go. We will head off to an 880 News weather traffic update and with Thomas Dias. And when we come back, we will hear from Bruce Kerlock with our prospect report.
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9: This is Global News. It's 5:30. I'm Thomas Dias. It's 18 degrees with Canada looking to win its first game ever at the Men's World Cup. Up 4-0 now over Qatar in the second half in Vancouver. The fourth goal came soon after Canada's Ishmael Kone had to be carried off the field on a stretcher after what appears to have been a serious leg injury. And this next story will probably not go over well. The executive director of Premier Danielle Smith's office says that instead of criticizing her, First Nations chiefs should fix their own communities. In a social media post, Bruce McAllister described some First Nations as entrenched in poverty, drugs, and violence. McAllister added that the chiefs should focus on their own problems rather than having, quote, the gall to accuse the premier of treason over Alberta's separation referendum. The post comes after the Assembly of Treaty Chiefs representing First Nations across the province voted to ask RCMP to look into whether the October 19th referendum amounts to criminal treason by Smith and her UCP party. First Nations successfully quashed a government separatist petition in court due to a failure to consult them, prompting Smith to tell the chiefs to check themselves over the inflammatory treason claims. Checking traffic, here's Jackson McNulty.
11: Thank you, and we got a couple issues tonight setting us back in a serious way. First off, a collision on the West Anthony Henney southbound just after the Yellowhead. Crews on scene here working in the left-hand lane, and to that we have delays all the way back towards 137th Avenue. Also jamming things up for those on the Yellowhead westbound ramp trying to make their way south onto the Anthony Henney. And on the White Mud eastbound, we have a collision sitting on the Rainbow Valley Bridge. Eventually, we'll have to move left here, but traffic from that point is backed up across the river towards 149th Street, and those delays continue to grow. Going to have to endure a small patch of those delays, likely exiting at Fox Drive and finding another way back towards White Mud eastbound. Just keep in mind 122nd Street southbound at 51st Avenue looking pretty busy right now. When kids play, they win. Donate this Jumpstart month to help get kids into the game. Learn more at jumpstart.canadiantire.ca. From the Global One Traffic Center, I'm Jackson McNulty.
9: Thank you, Jackson. 880 Ched weather down to 8 degrees overnight as the risk of showers continues, followed by a mainly sunny high of 22 tomorrow, with the rain returning for the weekend. I'm Thomas Dias. Your next scheduled newscast at 6 o'clock on 880 Ched.
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20: 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Louis will join Aiden Ganim in the second hour of the show tomorrow. You can either pre-tape him or do it live. There you go. We are going to head off to the River Cree Resort Casino Hotline and welcome back to the show for our Oilers Now prospect report for Reface Magic, Bruce Kerlock. 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Hello, Bruce. How are you doing?
15: Good. How are you, Bob?
20: Good. Interesting day in oil country. So the league has rendered their decision. Mike Babcock is free to work. I think we all know where this is going. And he was not your first choice, was he?
15: No, he wasn't, for sure. I mean, that's, again, it's really relates to the end of his tenure in Toronto on the ice for me. And
20: right,
15: the fact that it's 2026 and then spend some time away from the game. So doesn't make him a bad choice. Just because I said it wasn't a good choice doesn't mean, I mean, I wasn't in agreement with Chris Stoblock coming on for Jay Woodcroft, and Chris Stoblock got to within one goal of the Stanley Cup. So what am I to say?
20: Right. All signs are pointing to a press conference early next week, and the fact that DJ Smith has not committed to another organization certainly gives you the impression that he might be in the mix at Edmonton. What are your thoughts on a combination of Babcock and DJ Smith if that ultimately does come to be?
15: Yeah, I think, so if we just, and let's just start with the generic before the specific on DJ Smith. Like, as I said with Chris Knobloch last summer, and I'll say with every head coach, and I think we learned with when Glenn Gullison left, assistant coaches are really important. And the selection of who they are is super important. And that will be the case with Mike Babcock, as it will be with the case with any head coach. And so that first and foremost, because they have a lot of influence on the players on the team. With DJ Smith, so first of all, I think there's a Toronto connection,
20: right,
15: if I remember right. They were in Toronto together. I think Jim Hiller was there, as a matter of fact.
20: Yes, he was.
15: And so with DJ Smith in particular, I think you have to think about two things. If you couldn't stand the wish playing the LA Kings in the last couple of years because of how they played the Edmonton Oilers structurally, defensively, or whatever, then you're going to like DJ Smith because he was a big part of that. He was a big part of how they, you know, structured the team to defend. And that team, whether you like him or not, over the last couple of years when DJ Smith was there under Jim Hiller, was one of the best teams in the league at preventing goals against, expected goals against, shots against. Any metric you can name in terms of defending, they were at the top of it. And when you look at what Edmonton could use, I think that's probably a nice fit there. The other thing is, he's a pretty good penalty kill coach. Probably could use a little tweak here in Edmonton on that. So,
20: you think?
15: If he comes over, I think those are very positive things. The other thing I would say about DJ Smith, and no one should sleep on this, if he comes over, is when he went to Ottawa, it was a complete teardown. It was a complete rebuild with Brady Tkachuk, Tim Stützle, and all those young kids. And if you like the way those kids play, that's DJ Smith's work. And so So if we, you know, if we're thinking about how can Matt Savoy expand his game? What can Ike Howard do? You know, name any kid on this roster. He's going to have an impact on those guys, and he's known as a development coach. So if he comes, that's a big, big plus for the Oilers.
20: All right. Today, as we do the prospect report for Reface Magic, not just refacing, now offering complete custom kitchens, the Edmonton Oilers re-signed. It's a one-year deal for Connor Unger. Mm-hmm. And I know you and me have talked about this on the air and privately. Goalies are a little bit like voodoo. What are your thoughts on Connor Unger?
15: Well, I mean, he came out of nowhere this year in the organization you know, had a meteoric rise through the ECHL, went to the AHL, stood on his head there, and you know, he's an athletic goalie, unbelievably athletic. Doesn't seem to get fazed by too much. You know, when he was on his run last year in Bakersfield, you'd have teams like Coach Alavalli come and just start running the goalie. The Wranglers did it here in Calgary as well. And it doesn't seem to get fazed. Athletic, good size. I think it's a good signing. It's an interesting signing, right, as we talked about before, because that's a pretty crowded depth chart. But it's hard to argue with him, you know, coming back. And there's a, I don't know, I think there's a pretty decent chance based on his play last year. I know that he's got Matt Tompkins there with him, but, you know, it's a pretty decent chance that he plays a pretty substantive amount of games there.
20: Well, I would assume right now Matt Tompkins and him are the HL tandem. And that means Samuel Johnson and Nathaniel Day remain down on the coast. And people need to understand that there's nothing wrong with goalies spending time down in the ECHL.
15: Yeah, for sure. Well, I mean, first of all, if we want to talk about it, we just talk about Connor Unger, right? I mean, this is where Connor Unger, we just get it right. This is where he came from, right? And so the other thing I think here is, you know, Nathan Day's 21, Samuel Johnson, I think he's
20: 21, maybe turning 22.
15: Yeah. So super young, right? Goalies, you know, young goalies have a longer development cycle. ECHL is just fine. I mean, they're working on, you know, being professional goalies, technique, and all that stuff. You want them to play. And, you know, ECHL is just a fine place for them to play, especially at this age.
20: Yeah. All right. So you did do your prospect report, and you sent that out today. And a couple of the focuses, it was more of the collegiate gang. And let's start with Paul Fisher.
15: Yeah. So confounding player to me, not because of what he is, but because of the fact he's going back for his senior year in Notre Dame. I kind of fully expected him to turn pro. That's fine. I mean, he can go back, and it's obviously it's his choice. But I mean, the reason it was confounding to me is, you know, he's a really good size, like 6 foot one, 203, 205 pounds, solid. Like, he's built for the pro game already. Very good skater. I kind of thought 3 years at a, I'm going to call it a mediocre NCAA program in terms of its success. I thought that would be enough and he would turn pro. That's fine. He's going back. I like this player. I think, you know, there are some good comparables. You know, even you look at like a Ty Amberson's track record, career path through collegiate hockey, similar style of, or similar path to him. And I think, you know, that's what you see with this guy. He's a defense first guy, you know, skates very well, certainly NHL skating ability, and it has good size to defend. He's a defense first guy. There's a little bit of offense there. Notre Dame has him on the power play. I think that's a little bit more about, you know, what they lack as opposed to his game. But again, you want him to take all the reps he can. So this year you hope as a senior because of his physical maturation and the experience he's got, that he takes another step offensively and dominates in this league. And next spring, you're signing him and he's stepping right into the AHL, as a ready-made pro.
20: The Oilers sign Owen Michaels at the end of the year out of Western Michigan. They burned a year. This means he's a restricted free agent. I'm going to assume they've already got this thing sort of put to bed here. Where are you at right now with what Michaels needs to work on? I mean, he's obviously going to get a key role, probably second/third line center. He's a right shot in the American Hockey League to start.
15: Yeah, I think the big thing for Michaels is skating, right? He's not an overly big center, he's 6 foot. And again, even if he was 6'3", you still want them to skate well. He's not a bad skater. Technically, his skating is actually, from a body posture, from a standpoint of, where his feet are, how quick they return underneath him, all that. He's got all of that quite well ingrained. For him, it's really just getting a little bit quicker off the off take so that, he can separate from other players when he's got the puck or when he doesn't have the puck, because that'll be the key. You go from college hockey to pro hockey, he's going to run into skater, every team is going to have, 75% of their players are going to be NHL level skaters. So that's the part to his game he has to work on. The other part I think is that I had some trouble analyzing is why the fall off in offense. I had some people reach out to me, told me maybe the coach deployed him a little bit differently this year than prior years. I didn't really see that, but these people are close to the team, so I'll take their word on it. He's got hands. He's got good puck sense. He's fundamentally sound in terms of always being above the puck and being in the right spots, and that can help you both defensively and offensively. So I think there's some encouraging signs there. But I think he's just got to get a little quicker, and he's got to find that scoring touch.
20: All right, a 6th and a 7th round pick left. Dalen Wakely, who started, we saw him in Penticton, Bruce, together.
15: Yeah.
20: And then Bauer Berry.
15: Yeah, so Dalen Wakely, another right shot center. He was a third line center at UMass Lowell this year. It surprised me a little bit he didn't turn pro. That's fine, 21 years old, he's got lots of time. And he's a thick kid. They list him at 6'1". I'll little be surprised if he's 6'1", but he's thick and he plays a rambunctious game and he's right shot center. So these are all good things that you look for. His game is very sound defensively. And as I said, he likes to mix it up. He doesn't have any issues there. Offense was very good in a couple of years in junior, both in North Bay and went to Kitchener. No. Anyways, went whoever he went after that. And what he needs to do is, I think, find a little bit more offense in his game. I expect he'd get a bigger role this year, now being a sophomore. He's got time to develop, and so we just let him permeate over there, and hopefully is more than anything his offensive output needs to improve. And I think if that happens, you've got a prospect. Bauer Berry, big defensive defenseman, real stifling guy to play against, 6'4", 220 pounds, signed with a kind of a middling program in St. Thomas.
20: Yeah.
15: So the competition level is a little bit lower. I kind of was hoping he'd maybe step into the portal and see if he could get to a little higher tier program, but that's fine. He is where he is. Scored more than I thought he would this year, which, given that he's a defenseman, that's an encouraging sign. But, 20 years old, he's got lots of time to develop. And, for him, like most 7th round, 6th round, 5th round guys, especially of size, it's usually skating. And in his case, his north-south skating is good. It's fine. powerful. It's his lateral mobility and being attacked by opponents coming down on him that causes him some grief. So that's the part of his game that needs to improve.
20: Bruce, how do people follow your stuff?
15: Substack is where I'm at B. Kerlock. I write every week. And then I'm always on the X at B. Kerlock, fighting with everybody on everything.
20: I saw that today, and I'm like, well, wait a sec here. I kind of thought that you weren't necessarily... I think you don't mind the potential combination if it ends up being Babcock and DJ. But, yeah, I didn't recall you being a pro Babcock guy.
15: All I said was I don't know what I don't know, and I'm not willing to render a decision until I have all of the information.
20: Well,
15: and that's it.
20: Well, you were just before you went into your O&G career, were you not a lawyer at one time?
15: Sure.
20: Okay.
15: Yeah, that's right.
20: It's amazing how many people know when they don't know, but they know. I never knew. Yeah,
15: 100% right.
20: I love the passion, and I'm not telling people how to think on this issue. Okay,
15: nope.
20: I'm just saying some of what I saw, I felt was
15: sure.
20: Okay,
15: yeah, that's right.
20: It's amazing how many people know when they don't know, but they know. I never knew.
15: Yeah, 100% right.
20: I love the passion, and I love. And I'm not telling people how to think on this issue. Okay,
15: nope.
20: I'm just saying some of what I saw, I felt was. Unfair.

0: because we had people thinking that they knew better than maybe some of the players that actually met with the coach.
1: I think there will be lots of information come out if this goes down the way it sounds like it's going to go down. And I think we will all learn about the due diligence that went on here. And then we can make our decisions. I'm just not ready to do that in absence of all of that information.
0: All right. Good stuff. Bruce, thank you as always for your time.
1: You bet, Bob. Have a great night.
0: You bet. 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
0: Thanks, Darnell. I know others. It's 6-0, by the way, for Canada in the 92nd minute. This game can end soon enough for Qatar. Let's go to This Day in Oilers History for New West Travel, your local travel experts. I remember this day quite well.
10: Yeah, on this day in 2008, the NHL approves Daryl Katz's purchase of the Edmonton Oilers.
0: And that helped pave the way for the future in a downtown entertainment and arena complex. Of course, EIG did a great job stewarding the team through some very challenging times from 1998 to 2008. Remember, there at one time there was a thought that they would put a ring around Northlands Coliseum.

0: Museum. But instead, we ended up with Ice District and Rogers Place, which is still growing, by the way. 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Tomorrow's guests will include Ryan Rashog, David Staples, Brian Burke, and Louis DeBrusque. And Aiden and myself will split tomorrow's show. Brendan Escott is going to hop in right here, right now, for a quick crossover. 6-0, eh?
1: Unbelievable.
0: I didn't get how bad was the play on Kone. I mean, the guy got tossed out of the game with a red card.
1: Yeah, I mean, his leg's broken. They were all saying it on the broadcast. You could overhear it. So devastating, but they responded well on the pitch and remained disciplined as well.
0: And Qatar. I want to make sure you get the right countries here. Qatar's. Of course, they hosted the last World Cup, and they're losing to one of the three hosts this year, quite decisively, by a score of 6-0. By the way, did you watch FIFA Uncovered back in 2022 when they showed how Qatar got the World Cup of soccer?
1: You know what? I don't remember watching that.
0: You should
1: actually
0: watch it. It's on Netflix. Yeah, it's really good. Yeah. All right, what do you got coming up tonight on Inside Sports?
1: We're going to break down the game at 7 o'clock. Of course, a little bit off the top of the show as well, but we'll leave some open talk time in the 7 o'clock hour to review what we saw. Mick Kern from Under Review on SiriusXM NHL Network Radio joins at 6:35 to talk about the hockey news today, and then we'll talk some Riverhawks baseball with their head coach, Jake Lamferman, at 7:35.
0: Bob, I can tell someone gave you crap on how to pronounce Chipotle because you focus really hard on how to say it. Well, I make lots of mistakes on this show. I'm the first to admit to it. So far from perfect, which maybe is why I'm not too judgmental on others that aren't perfect. Because the older you get, the more you realize, the less you know. There you go. Brendan Escott's got Inside Sports. Thank you, everybody, for listening today. Jam-packed show tomorrow for you. Off to an 880 News Weather Traffic Update. Zach Ferguson.
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